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0: Jennifer Horn here, and I am looking forward to seeing all of you at Town Hall 2026, September 26th in Pasadena. 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

0: Striking Gold. I am your host, the good-looking Kenny Michaels. Welcome aboard. The number to get me live, 888-961-0222. That rings here to the studio. And of course, the amazing Wendy is on standby grabbing your call. 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Okay. You better hurry up because China and the U.S. are on a race right now. The race is on. The race is on. Okay. And they're chasing a gold ball around the racetrack. And when they cross the finish line, the winner is gold. And the winner is silver. So hurry up. Hurry up. It's happening. The reset, according to MoneyWire, the reset in China is happening. It's already started. Rumor has it, Trump is almost there. That's what they're saying anyway. So now's the time. Better hurry up. I'm just warning you. And Trump said, he who holds the gold makes the rules. Amen to that. Now, those of you that are Wall Street fans, I'm going to play something for you. And those of you that don't trust Wall Street need to listen to this. If you don't trust Wall Street and you hear what this is, you better be calling Golden Crest Metals and move to gold. He who holds the gold makes the rules. I said when this show started that if you're in gold, the government plays by your rules. If you're in paper, you play by theirs, right? Okay, now, there was a guy who wrote a book. The book is called Moneyball. Okay, some of you may have read it. I've read it three times. And the author is Michael Lewis. If you want to know who Michael Lewis is, he's a very well-known Wall Street guru. Okay, he was recently interviewed about Wall Street, and I want you to hear this right now. So I'm going to play it for you right now. Here we go. Go ahead.
1: What's the headline here?
2: Stock market's rigged. The United States stock market, the most iconic market in global capitalism, is rigged.
0: The most iconic stock market in global capitalism, the United States stock market, is rigged. Woo! It's rigged. It's rigged like an NBA game. It's rigged. The most iconic stock market is rigged. Now I have a question. Does your money go where it's rigged? Or does your money go in something that was digged? Think about it. Think about it. Do you want your money in something that's rigged? Or do you want your money in something that's digged? Can you dig it? Gold is digged out of the ground.
3: I can't tell you how much that gold costs, a lot of money. There's nothing like gold and there's nothing like solid gold.
0: Hey, thank you, President Trump. You're right. Sit down, President Trump. It's my turn. Listen to me. Do you want to be invested in what's rigged or what's digged? You tell me. You want to have a financial advisor with a leisure suit, or you want to have God as your financial advisor? You want to have your money with someone you don't trust, or you want to have your money with someone you do trust? You want to feel comfortable knowing your money will be there when you need it? Then move to gold. You want to be uncomfortable? Stay in stocks. Yahoo Finance posted an enormous article about that RMDs, that stands for required minimum distributions, that everyone has to take when you have a retirement account at a certain age. I believe it's age 73. It says why RMDs cost retirees far more than they expect. Because the government wants their hands on that pre-tax money. Now you say, what's pre-tax money? Well, your traditional IRA is pre-tax. Your 401k, your 403b, your 457a, your TSP, those are all pre-tax accounts. Your annuity, annuity's a disaster. It's the worst retirement account you could possibly be in. Oh my gosh. Anyway, the government wants the majority of the lion's share when you take out money from a retirement account. Now you say, well, Mr. Michaels, why is that? Well, because you're playing by their rules. You're playing by their rules. They set the rules. But there's a way out. There's a way out, baby. Remember when you go to Disneyland and you go to the haunted house and you walk in that first room and it's is this room stretching or is it your imagination? That's what they say. And then at the very end, they say there's no windows. There's no doors. It's up to you to find a way out. That's what they say. Now, when you're in stocks, you think there's no way out. There's always my way. You move to gold. Because Trump said, he who holds the gold makes the rules. So when your IRA is holding gold, the government now is playing by your rules. Why do you think they don't want you going to gold? Why do you think the bank doesn't like you taking money out and buying gold? Why do you think your financial guy at Schwab, Fidelity, Edward Jones, whatever, why do you think they don't want you going to gold? Why is it everyone doesn't want you to go to gold? Because when you go to gold, you set the rules. They want to set the rules. They want you to play by their rules. I don't want to play by their rules. I want to play by my rules. It's my money. Right? Makes sense, right? So, all you got to do is call Golden Crest Metals, 888-406-6222. They're there right now, 888-406-6222, or go to kennysgoldquiz.com. I'm telling you right now, kennysgoldquiz.com is a fabulous place to go. Think about this for a minute. How many websites do you go to? And you men that are listening, don't have a nasty mind, please. So don't go there. I don't go there. How many legit websites do you go to where you see someone as gorgeous as me? Think about it. Think about it. Okay, so it's kind of a treat to go to kennysgoldquiz.com. And then you answer a few questions, comes to my email, and that same good-looking stud calls you up, and here you go. I'll move your IRA, your 401k, whatever you have. Let's move it to gold. China and the U.S., the race is on. This is crazy. The race is on. China is determined to pass the U.S. as the country with the most gold. Did you know that while the U.S. is being distracted by Iran, China is owning the global gold market right now? So, while we're bombing the Ayatollah, China's holding the gold. That's what it's at. And I don't care because my IRA is in gold and I'm killing it. Product matters. You get the right product. You save a lot of money when you take money out. It's a safe haven. It's a lower tax liability. It gives you tremendous growth. And gives you divine peace and divine wealth. What more can you possibly ask for? Money in the bank? Well, what's that doing for you? Paying you interest and then you pay tax on the interest. That has to be, I'm sorry, that has to be the biggest scam ever. We're going to give you interest on your money, and then the government says we're going to take most of it back. Well, wait a minute, I'm confused. What Indian givers? Remember when we were kids? You're an Indian giver. You gave that to me yesterday. I once gave a girl a bracelet when I was in third grade, a little cheapo bracelet. I was already selling gold when I was in third grade. But anyway, the point is, I gave a little girl in my classroom one time a gold bracelet. And then a week later, I found out I didn't like her. So I took the bracelet back. She said, "You're an Indian giver." I'm like, "I'm not even Indian. What do you mean? What do you mean?" I didn't know what that meant. Well, think about it. Our government's an Indian giver. The federal banking system, federal, that's the government, federal, gives us interest on our money and the government taketh away. The government gives us money and the government taketh away. They're Indian givers. Now you say, well, that's not nice. Well, I say we're playing by their rules. Not me. Not me. Oh, I have money in the bank. Enough to pay my bills. Sure, I have to pay bills. Otherwise, I'll be living in the dark. Right? Won't have internet. Won't have any water. I'll stink. I can't take a shower. My breath will be bad because I can't brush my teeth. So I have to pay bills. If I didn't have bills, I'd be a wealthy man. So, but the bulk of my money is not with people I don't trust. I don't trust the federal banking system. I don't trust Wall Street. But I trust real money. I trust God. This is not a religious thing. Doesn't matter that I'm a Bible reader. Doesn't matter that I'm wearing a cross. I know what I believe. What matters is it says it gives me divine wealth, divine peace. In all the gold and silver I have, both in my retirement account and home, I do have divine wealth and divine peace because I know the money will be there when I need it. I'm 1,000%. I'm actually 10,000% confident that it will be there when I need it. Are you? That's the question. Are you confident that your money will be there when you need it with everything going on in the world if you left it where it is? If you have any doubt, get out. Would you rather be invested where it's rigged or where it's digged? Think about it. Gold is natural. It's real money. The stock market is rigged. You don't believe me? Michael Lewis. I'll play it for you again. Here it is.
2: What's the headline here? Stock market's rigged. The United States stock market, the most iconic market in global capitalism, is rigged.
0: The most iconic market in global capitalism is rigged. Oh, my gosh. Well, thank you for that, Mr. Lewis. Appreciate that. I've known it all along. Thank you, sir. However, I'm not invested in what's rigged. I'm invested in what's digged. That's it. And I'm killing it, and you're getting killed. Think about that for a minute. You're getting killed, and I'm killing it. So you can either kill it with me, or you can go get killed by yourself. Your choice. Okay. Wall Street saying silver. I want to spend a little time here on silver. Wall Street is saying expect silver to hit 150 by year end. That's tripling. They said the supply is getting worse and the demand is getting huge. Well, if you sat next to me in economics class in high school, what did we learn? Supply and demand. Right? It works everywhere. Works everywhere. Real estate, right? When there's nothing to sell, no homes come up on the market to buy. There's a low supply. But everybody wants to buy a house. So when a house does pop up, what happens? You get 25 offers on it. Everyone's in a bidding war just to get that one sliver of what's available. Well, silver is the same way. There's a low supply and high demand. Electric cars, solar, Southern California Edison, AI development. Everybody wants silver. Okay? So there you have it. And one thing I didn't say earlier, and I want to go back to, when Michael Lewis said that the stock market was rigged, by the way, ladies and gentlemen, this is only the second time in Warren Buffett's investing lifetime that he's turned everything into cash. Now you say, well, why do I care, Mr. Michaels? Well, here's why. The last time Warren Buffett turned everything into cash, there was a crash. Phew! He got his cash before there was a crash. And then he had a bash because he didn't lose in the crash. Got it? Now he is in all cash again. What does that mean? There are 5 articles on the internet right now that says if Buffett has this much and he has a record, $397 billion. Imagine having $397 billion. And then you say, oh, man, that guy ripped me off by 39 cents on the sandwich. No wonder he has $397 billion. No, listen to me. Imagine like if he lost like $400,000. To him, it'd be like me losing $5. Oh, honey, that $400,000 fell out of my pocket. I lost it. Oh, man. Oh, well. $397 billion. Who has has that kind of money? Anyway, that's not the point. The point is this. If he's in all cash, he sold all his stock. The last time that happened, we had a crash. That dude is my favorite man. I love Warren Buffett. Never met him. Wish I could. Hope I could. I'd be utterly, honorably, is that a word? I don't even know what I'm saying. Blessed to meet him, right? I would be blessed to meet Warren Buffett. And I hope I get to. But he's in all cash. He reads the market better than anyone. The last time this happened, we had a crash. What does he know? Now you say, well, Mr. Michaels, he could be wrong. He could be. Highly unlikely, but he could be. But I've always followed what Warren Buffett does. He's the largest owner of silver in the world. Did you know that? Largest owner of silver in the world. And silver's about to triple, according to Wall Street. So I just say all this to wake you seniors up and say, look, stop believing everything your stock guy or your Schwab guy says. Please. Because the stock market is rigged. And you should say to your guy, hey, listen, man. Well, first, you call Golden Crest Metals. 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They do all the work at no charge. Fabulous company. Best gold company anywhere out there by far, hands down. Now listen carefully. When your financial guy says, hey, well, what are you doing? Why are you going to gold? Why are you leaving? You say, because I don't want what's rigged. I want what's digged. Okay? I don't want what's rigged. I want what's digged. I don't want to get killed in taxes. I want to set the rules for my retirement account. Trump said, he who holds the gold makes the rules. That is so true with retirement accounts and cash. So true. Because when you take a retirement account and you move it into physical gold and silver, when you take money out, if you take it out in metal form, you owe a lot less in tax. Aha! Who's making the rules now? Well, if you're in gold, you are. If you're in paper, they are. I don't care how long you've been with your financial advisor, and I want to address something very quickly here. Some people call me and say, well, my son is my financial advisor, or my son-in-law. Well, that's nice. And that doesn't change the rules, guys. I don't care if your son, your son-in-law, your daughter-in-law. I don't care if Santa Claus. I don't care who is your financial advisor. At the end of the day, the rules are the rules are the rules are the rules. No matter who your advisor is. Now, he who holds the gold makes the rules. If you move to gold, you make the rules. You stay in paper, they make the rules. So when it's tax time and you got to take money out of your retirement account, what are you going to do? Play by their rules or yours? Doesn't matter who your financial guy is. And if it is family and you have to move your account, you still invite him over for Thanksgiving. You're still going to share the sweet potatoes. The only difference is you'll be sitting in sweeter potatoes than he will be because you're in gold. Have you ever noticed sweet potatoes? You know, they're like orange, right? They're like orangish. But you ever notice when you mix them with like the marshmallow, you know, when you make yams, right? Right? For Thanksgiving, there's a little golden trim around it. You notice it's gold. You notice that? You know, because it's sweet. Being in gold is sweet. And sweet potatoes, when you make them and you do them, they're sweet. And they're gold. Huh. So, Rick, real quick recap of today's show. China and the U.S. are in a massive race right now to reset gold and silver. Xi and Trump are running around the racetrack like this in a circle. They're chasing a gold ball. And they say whoever grabs that gold ball first is the first country to reprice gold. The race is on. The race is on. China is really moving fast. Trump is methodical, right? But they're running around the racetrack. They're running around. They're going to cross that finish line shortly, and the checkered flag's going to wave. And the winner is? You want my prediction? I'll give you my prediction. These two countries are racing to reprice gold right now. Right now, MoneyWire is saying China's been buying the dip, and their reset has begun. So you want to know who the winner is? They're running around the track. Trump and Xi, running around. All of a sudden, the winner is, when you cross the finish line, the winner is silver and gold. That's the winner. If you're investing the winner, you're the winner. So he who holds the gold makes the rules. You go to gold, the government plays by your rules. Want to stay in stocks? You play by theirs. Ladies and gentlemen, thank you for tuning into the show. I am Kenny Michaels, the good-looking Brad Pitt of Precious Metals, the sexiest man on air, okay? 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This is a lot of fun. All right, I'm Kenny Michaels. This is Striking Gold. Thank you for tuning into the show. God bless. We'll see you guys next week. Bye-bye.

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11: SpaceX is marking its 50th West Coast rocket launch of the year after sending two dozen Starlink satellites into orbit Saturday. The Falcon 9 lifted off from Vandenberg Space Force Base in Santa Barbara County carrying 24 satellites, all of which were successfully deployed. The milestone comes with nearly 5 months remaining in 2026 as SpaceX increases its launch pace at Vandenberg. Larry Marino on The Answer with breaking news and talk you can trust.
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15: 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I got a special guest for you, one of the most accomplished women in sailing, Denise George. I want to thank you for joining me on the show today.
5: Hey, good afternoon, Rick. Thanks for having me.
15: It's so exciting. I'm really glad you came, and you are one of the most accomplished women in sailing. I've featured a lot of women on the show, but I want to start out about the dedication on the memorial that we did for Mike Lenneman, who was also a regular show guest. It was so wonderful. Have you done a lot of burials at sea? I know I have.
5: Oh, I'm sorry to say I have done a few, but Mike was... a special person in my life, and I'm sorry to have run into you under such a, you know, sad circumstance, but what a glorious person to celebrate.
15: Well, you know, I'm so glad that I'm honored that he was, I can count him as one of my friends. He was a show guest, taught me a lot about sailing, and he was such a wonderful guy. And I'll tell you, you know, I try to just remember all the things I heard about him before I met him. You know, the first time I met Mike, he was teaching a class, I forgot who for, but it was at West Marine when they had couches in a library. And then he talked about how he taught at oceanography, I guess, and weather at Northridge College. So I enrolled in the college just to get into his classes. I never got in because they were so popular. That's how I met him. And then we had a lot of mutual friends, a lot of the cat sailors. And, of course, I sent a couple of people to Multi-Hall Marine. It was just such a wonderful ceremony. And you know, you didn't see me. We were in another boat, of course, with, you know, Matt and Michelle, who were very, very close to him. We had their husky puppy, and we were on the boat, and I was trying not to show them that I was kind of tearful. But, you know, Mike lived a wonderful life, and he had such great friends, been all over the world. How did you meet Mike? Because you guys were very close, very good friends.
5: Yeah, I met him because I worked in Marina Del Rey, and at the time he was he had a machine shop right there on Abbot Kinney. That shop's been so many different things. And my partner, I had a yacht management company, and my partner did a lot of work through that machine shop. And then Mike, I was selling my half of the business to my partner, and Mike at the time was taking his 40-foot Katmi net, which he built apart, and he was going to drive it to Florida and go cruise the Bahamas. And I raised my hand and said, "Can I go, please?"
15: Oh, wow.
5: And he said, "Yes." And there was a small charge for that. And back in those days, I had no money. And he let me give him $25 a week until I paid up, until I was all paid up. I think it was like $400 or something like that. And I met him in Nassau. I met the boat in Nassau. We sailed all through the Bahamas, dove for our dinner every night. Just had a glorious time. And then that started, that

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3: It was nothing for me at 14 years old to take the family boat and my other friends take their family boat and meet at an island for the weekend and, you know, water ski all weekend and not come home until Sunday.
4: Wow. You know, I grew up on, you know, dinghies, but of course my father was a sailor. All of his friends were. I used to be in scouts. Yeah, I went to Catalina. I was always with somebody. I knew so many people that were so good. So I wasn't the greatest racer, but I had a lot of friends that were. I always went with them. It's such a nice environment, you know, to be out there. It's what we talked about the previous show about getting kids in sailing. And I'd like to see, you know, sailing come back for the youth. There used to be a lot more kids and youth coming to the marinas. I hope this Olympics coming up boosts sailing for the youth, because we've got a lot of youngsters now that are going to be in the Olympics. Have you got anything to do with the upcoming 2028 Olympics? Are you looking forward to that?
3: Well, interestingly enough, you're catching me on my off day. I just spent the last 2 days helping run the Olympic Classes Regatta in Long Beach, which are the trials for the upcoming Olympics in 28. We had California Yacht Club volunteered all their equipment and race committee, and we brought our boats down to Long Beach, and we ran the ILCA event, which is basically lasers. ILCA 7 and ILCA 6, so they're just the 6 is a little smaller rig sailed by women, and there were over 140 boats on that class. They also ran 470s that had another big huge turnout. It was amazing to see all those boats, you know, and those very, very accomplished sailors. Not so many youth, though. I mean, they're young adults. You know, they're from all over the world. They're France, New Zealand, Korea. It was cool.
4: Wow, that's so exciting. I'm sorry I missed it, but I know there's a lot of activities going on, and they're starting to put together the committees, and, you know, I talked to somebody from Wilmington, and a lot of activities going to be. I know that Cabrillo Beach Yacht Club and Los Angeles Yacht Club are going to be very intimately involved. Of course, I'm so glad that Cal Yacht Club survived that tragic fire. You know, they've taken over Tony P's, and they have a wonderful... What's the boat that they have? It's apparently a famous boat. I've been on it. It's like the club boat.
3: Yeah, it's part of our clubhouse. It's called the North Wind. It's a 130-foot steel-hulled, I don't know, motor yacht. And they've... Winston Churchill's been on it. Jackie O's been on it. They completely remodeled the boat. It's very charming. It is open to the public.
4: Oh, I didn't know that.
3: So all you have to do is go on Open Table and make a reservation. And it's primarily like Friday, Saturday night, Sunday brunch. And they have like different, like they call them the experiences, where you can get a 3-course meal and a drink for, you know, $70 or something like that. But you can go all through the boat, and, you know, the upper deck is really great. So
4: when I was on it, it's such a beautiful boat. I mean, imagine having that boat back in the day. But they talked about the nostalgia of the boat, and apparently Winston Churchill got a prescription during the Prohibition years so that he could drink aboard. Any truth to that story? That there was a prescription framed somewhere?
3: Well, I don't know. You know, there's a typed out letter with a doctor's signature that hangs in the in one of the rooms of the boat that says he was required to drink a certain amount a day or something like that. It's pretty funny.
4: Well, I'm glad that Cal Yacht Club is such an iconic, legendary club. They started, you know, I guess the Wednesday nights that they do, what do they call it, the Sundown Series?
3: Sunset Series.
4: Yeah, Sunset Series. The Sunset Series, hasn't that been going on since they opened Cal Yacht Club and

0: started the marina? Am I correct?
1: Yeah, I believe it is that old. You know, we get something like 70 to 90 boats out every Wednesday from April to September. 21 or 22 races total with a basically a playoff at the end. And, yeah, everybody loves Wednesday nights.
0: Wow. So that's your home club, the Cal Yacht Club.
1: That is my club now. Yeah, I'm also a member of Santa Monica Windjammers Yacht Club. I'm a staff commodore there as well. And both clubs are wonderful in their own way. Just bring a little sip, something different to the table. And, you know, speaking of junior sailing, not every kid wants to race. And so I think that the marina is filled with different programs that offer something a little different for every kid. Like Santa Monica Windjammers Yacht Club, you know, they focus on fun. They don't, certainly a kid could go through their program and start to race, but they don't push it. You know, Cal Yacht Club is competitive, and those kids are, you know, they're sailing opties all over the world. They're going to Europe and different states, and, you know, it's much more racing focused. And if your kid is going to get into competitive sailing these days, you better be prepared to financially back that, because it is not a cheap experience.
0: Yeah, I guess if you're racing and traveling, I can imagine. What's in the future? As long as I've got you, what is in the future for Cal Yacht Club? Are they going to be able to rebuild a facility, or are they going to remain where they are? Is this a permanent thing that they've got with, you know, taking over Tony Pease? And we did a dedication to Tony Pease. I've had him come on the show as well. Tony Pease was just an iconic figure in the marina, and so are you, you know. And Mike, you've been around, done such wonderful stuff. What's your career like? So are you still you're a boat broker, right?
1: I am a yacht broker, but let me just tell you a little bit about Cal Yacht Club since you asked. We have a 7-year lease at Tony Pease and a 7-year lease on our property where our old building was. We would love to be able to rebuild at the Point, but all of that is county dependent. And I don't know if you're aware, but there's a whole bunch of property coming up with lease ending, and leases are ending in 2027. All of Catalina Yacht Anchorage, the warehouse, the bank, our property, well, not our property now because we got a 7-year extension, but Cafe Del Rey and not Tony Pease any longer. Also, Fisherman's Village is coming up in 2027, and the county is looking at it as a once in a generational lifetime, you know, ability to be able to redraw lines, and they don't know what they're going to do yet. So, or at least they haven't disclosed what they're going to do yet. So, you know, it's important if you're in the Marina Del Rey community to go to these Marina Del Rey for All meetings and tell them what you think and tell them what you'd like to see in the marina. You know, a lot of us in the marina go to those meetings and say, you know, we need boating facilities. We need brokerage offices. We need charter buildings. We need docks. We need, you know, we need a machine shop. We need a rigging shop. We need, you know, we're the largest man-made marina in the country, almost the world, and we have one of the tiniest West Marines around, and that's it, you know. So if you're in that community and you have the time and you see a notice for one of these town halls where you could go and voice your opinion, please do.
0: I will definitely. I used to be very involved with the Coalition to Save the Marina. I used to go to a lot of the meetings. I haven't lately, but I'm going to start again as well. And, you know, you're encouraging me, so I'm going to, you know, relight that passion of mine. I want everybody to know that Marina Del Rey was built as a recreational harbor for everybody in Los Angeles County for us to enjoy, and I hope that they keep that flavor, because it's a wonderful place with the launch ramp and all the facilities, and I hope they keep the Marina Del Rey what it was intended for, you know, kind of our greatest, one of our greatest areas. Okay, let's get back. I want to get back to you a little bit, because you're so accomplished, and you must know everybody in the marine business because you're so active. And maybe let's plug the your yacht brokerage a little bit.
1: Yeah, I'm a yacht broker for Denison Yachting. I've been there since 2009. I actually was a boat builder prior to becoming a yacht broker. My husband and I rebuilt the Martin 242. I don't know if you know much about boat building, but it's true what they say. If you want to make a million, start with five. And then, and so I came away from boat building, really needing a job. And, my friends had just opened Venison and talked me into getting my license. And it's been a wonderful career for me. I really, really enjoy it. I love working with people and helping them connect the dots to their dreams, you know, finding the right boat for them and making the right deal for them. And then afterwards, making sure that they're, they feel safe and comfortable and their boat is a just sense of pleasure for them and not stress. So
0: I've looked at Mike Lenneman back a few years back, showed me some of the plans when he started out, the Malta Hall building, and it's so complicated, but he explained to me what went into boat building, and I tell you, that is, you got to be a scientist and a construction contractor, and it's a difficult business. And you know, my boat was the famous Gary Mall design, that the Ranger boats, Ranger yachts from Gary Mall, that was in Marina Del Rey. So that was the Ranger. You know, and I still have one in Marina Del Rey in a slip. Completely restored it. My summer 2020, when I started the show project to restore that boat, you know, I had about $1,000 budget in a summer project. And it took me 6 years, and I tell you, it wasn't $1,000.
1: I was going to say that $1,000.
0: Oh my God, it was
1: gone pretty quick. Yeah,
0: the time and money and the energy I spent was 10 times what I planned. I had it all down on paper, and it took me quite a while. And now it's a boat ready to cruise and race again. You know, it's a Gary Mall Ranger 26. You know,
1: she's beautiful.
0: I used to get in lasers, and I stopped because I got tired of getting wet. Is that going to be an Olympic? Is that going to be an Olympic class? Because you mentioned that they had, what did you have, 100 and something lasers out there this last weekend?
1: Yeah, they are an Olympic class. Yep.
0: Wow.
1: Ilka 6. They call them Ilkas now. They don't call them lasers anymore.
0: Oh,
1: laser,
0: that's why I wasn't familiar. So is it the
1: same design?
0: Yeah,
1: they call them Ilkas now. And oh yeah, same design. It's just, I think Laser's patent ran out or their license ran out. So now they call them Ilkas. And there's a Ilka 6 and Ilka 7, and they are both class, Olympic class boats. Yep.
0: You know, how do people follow what's leading into the Olympics and all the different classes? Are there any sites, or because I'm not hearing much yet in the news? I think I'm going to try to follow the different classes, the different sailors, especially if we got American kids. I know Marina Del Rey has had some wonderful champions. I hear about, you know, collegiate champions, both the, you know, the boys and the girls, and you know, now the college kids and the adults. So now the men and the women that came out of Marina Del Rey. We've actually had a lot of champion sailors that have traveled around. I've had a few on the show.
1: Yeah, the only Olympic kids I know of are the Janoff brothers.
0: Okay.
1: They are training in the 29er, which is a foiling boat, and they train pretty hard, and they travel all over the world, and they're setting their sights on 28.
0: I was once crew on a starboat, and I'm, you know, not a big guy.
1: I'm sorry.
0: I was, what happened is, one of my very good friends, he wouldn't let his crew skipper. So he bought his own star, found, it was actually, they were wonderful friends of mine. So he said, Rick, I'm going to Santa Barbara. I need crew. So when I can't remember Mike's name, but a star boat, probably still racing stars, all these incredible sailors, I went up to Santa Barbara, and I didn't make weight. I had to bring weight because I didn't make weight, but I couldn't right the boat when they started, so they couldn't point up, and they were laughing at me because I wasn't a big guy. Star boat was an Olympic boat for almost 100 years. Now, of course, it's not an Olympic class anymore. But that was my experience with the Olympic boat, and when I came back, I just couldn't flatten the boat to get that start so that you can point high. and all the big guys were laughing at me because I just didn't make size and weight. But it was a wonderful experience. But boy, I learned what it was like to be around top-notch sailors. And, you know, I hung out at the we got, of course, knocked out early. And that was my maybe Olympic debut. So, you know, I love going out there.
1: My husband's sailing stars.
0: Well, your husband stars, wasn't he a national Cal 20 sailor?
1: National champion in Cal 20. That's correct. Yep.
0: Yeah, that was so you could quite the sailing entourage of family and friends. What's next for you? You just going to stay in the boat brokerage business and be part of the Olympic group?
1: Well, next for me is I'm going to be Commodore at California Yacht Club next year, and I'm focused on being a good Commodore and supporting my club and helping run these trials for the Olympics. Sailing my Martin 242 and supporting women's racing. We have the Wild Regatta coming up next weekend, which is Women on the Water. It's a very old event that's been going on for a long time, and it brings all the women in the community together to better their skills and compete at a different level that they're not used to. I've been supporting that event for over 25 years and just really, really love it. I've raced in it a ton and finally won it once.
0: Oh, wow.
1: Took me a while.
0: Well, let me know if I can help. Did you not just... So you're Vice Commodore now, so you'll be Commodore next year? Okay, that's
1: absolutely... I'll be Commodore next year, yeah.
0: I always congratulate people when they become part of yacht clubs, when they get racing, when they're on the board, when they're, you know, on the bridge of the boards of the yacht club. When they become Commodore, it's my condolences. That is a tough job. It's full-time and a half, especially people that have families and full lives. It's a tough job. You get all the complaints, and, you know, it's not easy. And, you know, I'm part of the Blue Gavel, and I have met a lot of people, but it sure drains you. So, you know, if you need help, as a matter of fact, I've got a Ranger 26. If there's any gals for the WOW group that need a boat, it's a great race boat. It's set up as a cruiser, so I'll volunteer that. And if you need help this upcoming year, you know, feel free to lean on me and give me a call. And I want to thank you for joining me.
1: That.
0: I want to thank you for joining me on the show. And it's really, this was a real get to get you as a guest.
1: Thanks, Rick. I appreciate the invitation.
0: Yeah, it was fantastic because that's the goal of the show, to promote the yacht clubs and all the activities on the water, especially the youth programs. That's what kept me, as a good kid and got me out of trouble. All the activities I did with the scouts and going to Catalina. It's a little bit different back then. Of course, we had the arcade, and it was a wonderful place. And I hope the county decides to keep the flavor of Marina Del Rey, you know, the way it was meant to be, because it certainly is a wonderful place. You know, I really love it, and I like living here, and I like being out on the water.
1: Yeah. Yep.
0: Wonderful.
1: That's where we're all doing it. That's why we're all doing it.
0: Well, Denise, I want to thank you for joining me. Let's plug and promote Will Crick Cal Yacht Club and then boat brokerage again.
1: Denison Yachting,
0: and you got some wonderful boats. A little bit, for experienced sailors.
1: Mega yacht.
0: Yeah, they're actual yachts, you know, and I like the dinghies and the small boats. Well, that's all the time that we have for you today. Hope you enjoyed our show. As always, we're so very fortunate to have such wonderful and exciting guests. I want to thank our guest today, Denise George, and let's not forget the Coasties, protecting our waters, America's lifesavers and guardians of the sea. Here at the Boating Hour with Captain Rick, we cover everything that sails, motors, and floats from San Diego to Santa Barbara. 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
9: 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Adam Carolla, investigative journalist Nick Shirley, Steve Hilton, Larry O'Connor, Alex Marlow, Mike Gallagher, and more. 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
10: SRN News, I'm Mary Rose. Colorado declares a disaster emergency over 310 fire as six major wildfires burn statewide. More than 850 firefighters are battling the flames. Meanwhile, wildfire activity is escalating in western Canada. Donna Warder reports.
11: British Columbia has declared a state of emergency as a wildfire continues to race through western Canada, forcing more than 20,000 people to evacuate from communities along Okanagan Lake. An undetermined number of homes have been destroyed. Officials say more than 100 wildfires are burning across the province, with nearly half of them out of control. And they say the hot, windy weather, along with a prolonged drought, could threaten more communities. I'm Donna Warder.
10: A New York boat operator faces 13 reckless charges. This is SRN News.
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18: And welcome back to The Gold Show, folks. I am your host, Walt Phillips. This broadcast is brought to you by my very good friends at the Reagan Gold Group. And folks, I want to start today a little differently. I want to just talk to you. Not at you, but talk to you. The way I would if we were sitting across the table from each other with cups of coffee in our hands. Because I hear from a lot of people every single week. Good, hardworking people. People in their 60s, 70s, and 80s. People who did everything right. They worked hard. They saved. They put their money where they were told to put it. They played by the rules their entire lives. And right now, a lot of those people are scared. Not because they did anything wrong, but because the world around them has stopped making sense. They turn on the news and one channel tells them the economy is booming and the other channel tells them that we're headed for a crash. They go to the grocery store and they can't believe what things cost now. They look at their retirement accounts and they see the numbers bouncing around like a yo-yo. They hear about the national debt, the inflation, the wars overseas, the political chaos in Washington, and they don't know who to trust. They don't know what's real. They don't know what to do. Now, if that's you, if you're sitting there right now feeling overwhelmed, feeling like the world has lost its mind, and frankly, a lot of us do, I want you to hear me when I say this. I understand. I hear you. And today, I'm going to give you something that the financial news networks will never give you. I'm going to give you clarity. But before we get into it, folks, I want you to grab a pen. Write this number down right now. 1-800-702-2212. That is the Reagan Gold Group. Again, folks, 1-800-702-2212. 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Fill out a few simple questions and someone from the Reagan Gold Group will call you right away. And by the end of this segment, you're going to understand exactly why you need to call that number. Now, real quick, folks, I want to get one piece of housekeeping out of the way. I'm not a financial advisor, but I am a guy who looks at the data, connects the dots, and tells you the truth that Wall Street doesn't want you to hear. And the truth today is one of the most important things I have ever said on this show. And here is the clarity that I promised you. Here is the one thing I want you to take away from everything that I say today. We live in a world where almost nothing is consistent. The stock market goes up when the news is bad and down when the news is good. The government tells you inflation is under control, but your insurance premium just doubled and your property taxes went up 20%. The politicians in Washington can't agree on anything. The Federal Reserve raises rates, then cuts rates, then raises them again. Nobody knows what is coming next. The whole system feels like it's making it up as it goes along. And that inconsistency is exhausting. It is disorienting. It is designed to keep you confused because a confused person doesn't act. A confused person stays exactly where they are, which is exactly where the system wants them. But here's the thing. In the middle of all that chaos, there is one asset. Just one. And that has never lied to you. That asset has never lied to you. It's never gone to zero. It has never been printed into oblivion. That has never been bailed out by a government. That has never needed a rescue package or a stimulus check to survive. And that's called gold and silver. Now think about what I just said. Every single fiat currency in the history of human civilization, every single one has eventually failed. The Roman denarius, the German Reichsmark, the Zimbabwean dollar, the Venezuelan bolivar, they all started the same way. A government said, trust us, this paper is worth something. And they all ended the same way. The government printed too much of it, and the paper went back to its true intrinsic value, which is zero. We have 247 years of American history. And in that time, the dollar has lost over 97% of its purchasing power. 97%! The dollar you hold today is worth 3 cents compared to what it was worth when this country was founded. That's not an opinion, that is the math. And right now, we're adding billions of dollars to our national debt every single day. The interest payments on that debt alone, not paying down a single dollar of what we owe, just the interest, now exceeds our entire national defense budget. Let that sink in. We're spending more money just to service our debt than we are to protect our own country. Gold does not do any of that. Gold has been a store of value for 5,000 years. 5,000 years! Before the United States existed, before Rome existed, before the pyramids were built, gold was already being used as money. And it still is today. You know what a Roman soldier was paid in? Gold. You know what that same amount of gold buys today? Not just the same thing, more. A Roman legionary's monthly gold pay would have covered his tunic, his sandals, a decent meal. That same amount of gold today does not just buy you the outfit. It covers the outfit, the shoes, the dinner, and probably makes a dent in your mortgage payment as well. Gold has not just held its value over 5,000 years. It has grown. It has outpaced every paper currency ever created, while those currencies were being destroyed by the people who printed them. So here's the question that I want you to sit with. Do you want to hedge your future, your retirement, your legacy, everything you spent your life building on a fiat system that has a 100% failure rate throughout history? Or do you want to hedge your future on the one thing that has never failed? The one thing that has never lied? That's not a trick question, folks. That is the opportunity of a lifetime staring at you right in the face. Now, folks, if you were with me last week, right, you heard me talk about the 1975 moment. I talked about how in 1974, when Americans were first allowed to own gold again, the price was around $200 an ounce. And then it dropped. It pulled back to around $100. And the public panicked. The people who bought at $200 could not sell fast enough at $100. Their brains worked backwards. They bought high and sold low out of fear. And then gold went from $100 to $850 an ounce over the next 5 years. Now, I bring that up again today, not to repeat myself, but because we're living that exact same moment right now. Gold pulled back from its all-time high of $5,589 in January, and right now I'm watching people freeze. I'm watching people hesitate. I'm watching the public do the same thing they did in 1975, and that's get scared at exactly the wrong moment, and I don't want you to be that person. Not again. Now, the opportunity is right in front of you, but opportunities don't wait, folks. And that is why I want you to call the Reagan Gold Group right now. Again, folks, that number is 1-800-702-2212, or you can go to ownrealgold.com. 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Keep listening, because what I'm about to share with you next is going to change the way that you see everything. Now, I'm not just asking you to take my word for it. I'm going to show you the receipts. So, folks, I was listening to an interview this week with Andy Schechtman. Now, he is one of the most connected, plugged-in people in the entire precious metals industry. He sees the physical movement of metal across the globe. He talks to the mints, the refiners, the people moving literal tons of gold and silver. And he said something that every single person listening to this show needs to hear, and something that really stood out to me. He said, and I quote, "The public got scared out, and the smart money jumped in with both feet." That is what's happening right now. While the public is looking at the daily price action and getting nervous, the people who actually understand the fundamentals are loading up. And I'm not talking about small players. I'm talking about the biggest institutions on the planet. Central banks brought 289 tons of gold in the second quarter of 2026 alone. That is a record high. These are the same institutions that print the paper money that you have in your wallet right now. They're taking their own paper profits and converting them into physical gold as fast as humanly possible. China imported 173% more silver in March than their 10-year historical average. 173% above average. They're not buying silver because they think it's pretty. They're buying it because they know the next century of industrial civilization, solar energy, electric vehicles, AI data centers, advanced medical technology, it all runs on silver, folks. And they are positioning themselves to control that supply before the rest of the world wakes up. And then there's the European Central Bank. The ECB just released a reserve report confirming something that should have been front page news on every newspaper in America. For the first time in modern history, gold has overtaken U.S. Treasuries as the world's number one reserve asset. Gold now makes up 27% of global official reserves. U.S. Treasuries have fallen to 22%. Now, the central banks of the world, the very institutions that manage the global economy, are now holding more wealth in physical gold than they are in the United States government debt. They're quietly dumping paper promises and buying physical reality. They're doing exactly what the smart money did in 1975. They're positioning themselves before the system breaks. And if you want to know where this is all heading, listen to what the analysts are saying. Pierre Lassonde, co-founder of Franco Nevada, one of the most legendary names in the gold mining industry, is publicly calling for gold at $17,000 an ounce by 2030. He said $17,000 is the floor. Jim Rickards, monetary economist, Wall Street attorney, best-selling author of The Currency Wars and The New Case for Gold, and a man who has advised the U.S. Department of Defense and Intelligence Community on financial warfare, has said $10,000 gold by the end of this year would not surprise him, with a long-term target of $20,000 or higher. David Hunter of Contrarian Macro Advisors is calling for $20,000 gold and $1,000 silver, and even the big Wall Street banks, Wells Fargo, Bank of America, are projecting gold at $6,000 or more by year's end. Now, folks, I'm not here to tell you that gold is going to $20,000 next Tuesday. Nobody knows exactly when. Nobody can predict market. But here's what I do know. Gold has already gone from under $2,000 just a few years ago to hitting an all-time high of $5,589 in January of this year. It is already more than double. And the analysts who called that move are now saying the next leg is even bigger. Think about what that means for someone who acts today versus somebody who waits. If you're sitting on $100,000 in a paper IRA right now, a paper IRA that is subject to market crashes, inflation, and the whims of Wall Street, and you roll that into a precious metals IRA, and gold moves to even half of what these analysts are projecting, your wealth does not just grow, it transforms. The paper IRA is at the mercy of the system. The precious metals IRA is protected from it. That is the difference. And that is the kind of move that creates generational wealth, the kind that changes your family's financial future for decades. And silver? David Morgan, known as the Silver Guru, one of the most respected silver analysts in the world, is saying north of $100 an ounce in the near term and potentially much, much higher after that. Silver is still historically undervalued relative to gold. The gold to silver ratio is completely out of whack with historical norms. And when silver catches up, and it always catches up, the move is going to be fast and it's going to be violent. So let me ask you folks something. You just heard what the central banks are doing. You just heard what the ECB confirmed. You just heard what the biggest analysts in the world are projecting, the most brilliant minds in the world, should I say. And gold is sitting near $4,000 an ounce right now, which means if even the most conservative of these projections is right, the people who act today are going to look back on this moment as one of the best financial decisions that they ever made. So what are you waiting for? What is the sign that you need? Are you waiting for the dollar to somehow become the strongest currency on the planet again? Newsflash, folks, that ship has sailed a long time ago. Are you waiting for Washington to fix the national debt? I've been watching this for a long time, and I'm still waiting on that one. The central banks are not waiting. China's not waiting. The ECB is not waiting. They are acting right now while you were listening to this. The smart money is moving. And the question is, are you? 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Now, I know what some of you were thinking. You're listening to me. You agree with the math. You see the inflation at the grocery store. You understand what the central banks are doing, and you want to protect your money. But you're thinking, Walt, all my money's tied up in an IRA. It's in my 401k from my old job. 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So why didn't your broker tell you about this? Why didn't the guy who manages your retirement account mention that this was an option? Because if you move your money into physical gold, he stops making fees on it. It's that simple. He's not protecting your money. He's protecting his commission. They want you to think it's complicated. They want you to think it's a headache. They want you to stay exactly where you are, bleeding purchasing power every single year so they can keep charging you fees to manage a portfolio that's losing to inflation. You know, I think about the people that are listening to this right now, A lot of you grew up in a different era, a simpler time. You remember when you could walk into a diner with your buddy, slide into a booth and get a milkshake for a quarter. A movie ticket cost you 50 cents. You could take a date out for a night and come home with change in your pocket. That world made sense. A dollar meant something. Nobody told you back then that the system was quietly being rigged against you. Nobody sat down and said, hey, every dollar you save is going to be worth less and less every single year by design. You worked hard, you saved, you did everything right, and the system moved the goalposts on you. 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But here's the thing, folks. You can do something about it right now. 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Now, we're coming to the end of this segment, and I want to talk to you directly, just you and me, folks. I get fired up on this show. I raise my voice sometimes, and I know some people say, Walt, calm down. But I cannot calm down because I'm watching a slow-motion train wreck, and I'm watching good, hard-working people sitting on the tracks. You did not work your entire life to spend your 70s worrying about the price of eggs. You didn't sacrifice and save for decades so that the Federal Reserve could print your purchasing power into oblivion. You did everything right. You played by the rules. You paid your taxes. You showed up every day, and the system is failing you. The people running the system are not coming to save you. The government is not going to suddenly balance the budget. The inflation is not going to magically disappear. The dollar is not going to regain the purchasing power it has been losing for 50 years. And I'm going to ask you one more time because I need this to land. What are you waiting for? Are you waiting for things to get worse before you act? Because by the time it is obvious to everyone, the opportunity will be gone. The people who win in these moments are the ones who see it coming and act before the crowd does. That is you. You are listening to this right now for a reason. Do not walk away from this and do nothing. I want to talk about what you're leaving behind. You want to leave something for your kids, for your grandkids. You want the sacrifice to mean something beyond your own lifetime. What happens to that legacy when the dollar loses another 30% of its value over the next decade? What happens to that inheritance when the market crashes and takes half of it with it? Gold doesn't do that, folks. Silver does not do that. Physical precious metals have been the most reliable way to transfer wealth across generations for 5,000 years. The Romans used it. The Egyptians used it. Every civilization that ever built something worth passing down used gold and silver to protect it. You are not just buying gold for yourself. You're buying it for the people who come after you. And I'm not yelling at you. I'm talking to you like a friend who knows something that you need to hear. I want you to have peace of mind. I want you to sleep at night knowing that no matter what happens in Washington, no matter what the stock market does, no matter how much money the government prints, your wealth is anchored in something real. something that has never lied, something that has been consistent for 5,000 years in a world that has forgotten what consistency even means. Now, folks, pick up the phone, make the call. It is the easiest thing in the world, and it could be the most important financial decision that you ever make. Call the Reagan Gold Group, 1-800-702-2212. Tell them that Walt sent you. Tell them that you want to know how to protect your IRA. It's a free call. There is no commitment, no pressure. The only risk, folks, is doing nothing. Folks, I'm Walt Phillips. Do not go anywhere. In segment two, I am bringing Carl back on the show. The central banks, the ECB report, analyst targets, all of it. You're not going to want to miss what he has to say. I will be right back, folks, on The Gold Show, and I'll see you very soon.
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23: In 1796, George Washington made one of the most consequential decisions in American history. He chose not to seek a third term as president. So why does that matter? Because America was not built on permanent rulers. It was built on ordered liberty. Faith teaches that authority is a stewardship, not a possession. Leaders are accountable to God for how they use power. And why does that still matter today? Because republics survive when leaders respect limits and citizens defend them. Washington's lesson still stands. A republic is preserved when power has limits. And public service remains a duty to God and country, not a path to personal rule.
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29: Drugs are the official cause of death for Memphis Grizzlies forward Brandon Clark, according to the Los Angeles Medical Examiner. In a release, the medical examiner's office said Clark died from the effects of heroin and cocaine. They also listed multiple prescription medications as a factor. Clark was found unresponsive at a home in the San Fernando Valley in May. He was pronounced dead at the scene. Narcotics were found in the home and foul play was not suspected at the time. Larry Marino in the Answer Newsroom.
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18: welcome back to the Gold Show, folks. I am Walt Phillips, and if you were with us in the first segment, I hope you are still sitting down because we covered a lot of ground. We talked about what Andy Schechtman is seeing on the ground. Record central bank buying, record silver imports out of China, the biggest COMEX deliveries ever. We talked about the European Central Bank confirming for the first time in modern history that gold has overtaken U.S. Treasuries as the world's number one reserve asset. We talked about the analysts, Wells Fargo, Bank of America, Pierre Lassonde, Jim Rickards, David Hunter, all pointing to gold prices that would have sounded like science fiction just a few years ago. And we talked about what all of this means for you and your retirement. If you missed any of that, do yourself a favor and find it. It is important. It's the kind of information that can genuinely change the trajectory of your financial future. Now, before we get into it, folks, and I bring on my special guest for this part of the show, write this number down for me one more time. 1-800-702-2212. Again, that is my friends at the Reagan Gold Group. That number is 1-800-702-2212. Or you can go to ownrealgold.com. Keep it close, because by the time this conversation is over, you're going to want to call it. Now, real quick, folks, I am not a financial advisor, but guess what? I have something even better for you. I have one of the top precious metals analysts in the entire country, my very good friend Carl, who all of you at home already know, coming back on the show right now. Carl, welcome back, my friend.
0: Well, thanks so much for having me. I appreciate it, as always.
18: Absolutely, absolutely, Carl. Always good to have you here, man. And listen, Carl, I just want to jump right in, dude, because we covered a lot in the first segment, and I want to get your take on all of it. And here's what I laid out for the audience, right? Just to catch you up to speed here. Andy Schechtman, who you know, Carl, is saying the pullback that we just saw in gold and silver was not a breakdown. It was a buying opportunity that the smart money seized with both feet. Central banks brought 289 tons of gold in the second quarter of 2026, a record. China imported 173% more silver in March than their 10-year historical average, and the ECB just confirmed that gold has overtaken U.S. treasuries as the world's number one reserve asset. 27% of global reserves in gold versus 22% in U.S. treasuries. And then we have the analyst calls, Carl, like Wells Fargo at 61 to 6300 by year's end for gold, Pierre Lassonde at 17,250 by 2030, Jim Rickards saying 10,000 this year wouldn't be a surprise to him, and David Hunter, this is the best of them all, at 20,000 gold and $1,000 silver long term. And Carl, so this is my question, buddy, when you look at all of that together, the central banks, the ECB report, the analyst target, what's your read on where we're at right now? And what does all this tell the person sitting at home with their retirement sitting in a paper account?
0: You know, the rocket ship's getting ready to take off. You know, I mean, you can't be in this position. And when you're watching, you know, these records being hit in the metals industry, you know, those numbers you just talked about, I mean, the writing's on the wall. You know, I mean, unfortunately, folks that are sitting at home, you know, we're going to get, you know, if you're not doing something, you're going to get left in the dust.
18: Absolutely.
0: You know, I mean, you can't keep up this, you know, robbing Peter to pay Paul system that's been going on for all these years here in this country without some repercussions. And right now the repercussions are, you know, it's there. It's hitting you right in the face. I mean, and if it's not, you better open your eyes, folks. You know, unfortunately, you know, nobody's going to tell you to protect yourself. You know, these financial advisors, and like I've said before, I mean, I got a lot of friends in that business. They're good people, but they're never going to tell you to do anything that doesn't benefit them.
18: Mm-hmm.
0: You know, it's time to, you know, get up and do something for yourself and protect your money, not, you know, the money that's yours that somebody else manages. You need to do something about it.
18: Yeah, it's like, what do you always say, Carl? Like, if you have a car, what do you have? Car insurance? If you have, you know, a home.
0: Correct.
18: We have home insurance. That's always what you tell me. And, you know, it's the truth.
0: 100%.
18: Yeah.
0: You insure your house, you insure your car, you insure your health. This is your way to insure your retirement.
18: Mm-hmm.
0: You know what I mean? None of us are getting any younger. How could you afford to take a hit or have it get, you know, gobbled up altogether and your retirement's gone?
18: Yeah. And folks at home, you know, they don't have 5 or 10 years to wait to see if the stock market corrects, or to see if this happens, or to see if that happens. You know, we have to look at the facts of what's going on right now, and everything is pointing towards physical metal, you know, with the sound money movement, with, you know, gold and silver both becoming legal in states. Florida is definitely one of them. You know, there's a whole movement right now behind metals, and

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3: You know, what happens if you got $100,000 and they, you know, it gets revised and it goes to 40 or 50 or 60,000? I don't know.
4: Mm-hmm.
3: But we're all going to get screwed here.
4: Mm-hmm.
3: You know, that's scary stuff. People better really wake up and see what's going on around us and take notice of it, because if you don't do anything, you're going to get left behind and you're going to, you know, the train's going to run over you or whatever you want to say. It just, it's not going to be a good situation. And, you know, for folks like us, you know, in this business, seeing what we see every day and listening to folks every day. I mean, I talk to, you know, hundreds of people a week.
4: Mm-hmm.
3: And everybody, you know, knows what's going on. You know, at least the folks that I'm talking to, they see it. You know, they have common sense. They know that we're in a tough, tough spot as a country. And, you know, it doesn't matter who's in office. I mean, it's many decades of abuse and, you know, just basically foolish spending.
4: Mm-hmm.
3: So, you know, there's only one way to protect it. The only thing that has that inverse relationship to the equities market, but more importantly, the U.S. dollar. Mm-hmm. That's gold and silver.
4: Yeah, I mean, listen, Carl, what you just laid out is exactly right. And I want to make sure the people at home really feel the weight of this, because what we're witnessing, it's not a trend. It's a structural shift. Trends reverse. Structural shifts do not. The central banks of the world are not buying gold on the way up. They're buying it on the way down. They're buying it when the paper price is getting suppressed and the retail investor panics. And that's not the behavior of someone who's worried about the price, right? That's the behavior of someone who knows exactly what they're accumulating and why. And they aren't trading gold, Carl. They're hoarding it. They're hoarding gold right now while it's down. And that's something that I know you and I have both tried to, you know, till we're blue in the face, try to get across to people. You know, you on the side of, you know, running the company that you do, and me on the radio. But, you know, the most confusing thing, and I think we talked about this a couple weeks ago, Carl, about, you know, how people line up for a Black Friday sale and go wait 7 hours in the snow to get a TV for $200 off. But when gold and silver are having the sale of their lifetime, no one wants to touch it with a 10-foot pole.
3: Well, it's because they're conditioned.
4: Yep.
3: You know, I mean, everything conditions you. I mean, it's go to work, get your paycheck, get a 401k, leave it there. When you retire, the advisor's going to either keep managing it or, you know, send it to one of his cohorts and keep you in the system.
4: Mm-hmm.
3: I mean, it's unfortunate, but I mean, you got to realize, take the blinders off, folks. I mean, you can't sit there and just do nothing. I mean, it's unfortunately this house of cards will come down at some point. I mean, you know, there's a lot of people talking about how they feel it's overinflated and it should have come down already. How much longer are you going to keep doing this? How much longer are they going to keep printing money out of thin air with no repercussions?
4: Mm-hmm.
3: $40 trillion in debt. I mean, I know to a lot of people, it's like, wow, that's a huge number, but it, you know, it's not affecting me and my daily life, but it really is.
4: Mm-hmm.
3: And that's the kind of stuff that hurts our 401ks, our IRAs, the markets, you know, just people that have money sitting in a savings account or a CD at the bank.
4: Mm-hmm.
3: You know what I mean? Nobody's making any money on that.
4: And Carl, you know, we're adding $5 to $7 billion a day, and I know you know this, but we're adding $5 to $7 billion mm-hmm. dollars a day to that national debt. What was that stat we were talking last week? I think you were telling me that by 2030. I think that
3: by 2030, yeah. There is a great article, it was in Yahoo. By 2030, we won't even, the GDP won't even be able to pay the interest on the money the government owes.
4: And that's what people want to invest in. And that's the crazy part is that, you know.
3: Well, that's if people are buying treasuries. What the heck are you buying treasuries? And I mean, like, to me, I don't understand that. It's like saying, man, you know what? All these people here, you know, I mean, I saw a thing that the other day. Right now, I think we got like $2 trillion in car loans right now. All these dealerships got brand new cars on their lot, and they said of the $2 trillion in car loans, people are 30% upside down on them. So if they try to sell their car, they lose, you know, they don't even have, they're 30% more in interest and in principal than they even value the automobiles.
4: Right.
3: You know, this article.

0: It was a great article. It was in what was it in? I forget what magazine, but it was talking about this publication of how bad the car market really is, mm-hmm. and you know, we're going to see a collapse in that market. Just like, I mean, you know, another article I saw on Yahoo Finance was talking about, you know, a record foreclosure spike again.
1: Mm-hmm.
0: You know, I mean, all these things that we've seen before. I mean, obviously history doesn't have to repeat itself, but it usually does. And all these things that were issues in the past, they're all going to come back to haunt us. I mean, you know, once again, you can't rob Peter to pay Paul. I mean, regular folks like us, well, we got to pay our bills weekly, you know, and balance our checkbooks weekly, if not monthly.
1: Absolutely.
0: Government doesn't. And now the problem is, you know, you got people spending money like a bunch of drunken sailors. You know, what's going to happen here? Mm-hmm. How is this going to shake out for all of us? I mean, you know, what is the average taxpayer owe, like $200,000 or something, if you break down the national debt, you know, based off our citizens? Come on. That's mm-hmm. insane.
1: Mm-hmm. Yep. Carl, listen, I want to interrupt you really quick right there, and just a quick message for the folks at home. Folks, if what Carl and I are saying right now is resonating with you at all, you need to pick up that phone. And here's the beautiful part for you folks. You don't have to figure any of this out on your own. 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You don't have to fight with your broker or fill out a mountain of paperwork. If you have money sitting in an old 401k or an IRA, you can roll it over into physical gold and silver completely tax-free and completely penalty-free. One phone call, and the Reagan Gold Group handles everything. And the beautiful thing, folks, is the gentleman that is on the phone with me right now that runs that entire sales floor, that's one of the top precious metalist analysts in this country. If you speak to one of his team when you call in and you ask for him and he is available, he will get on the phone. You can speak to Carl. And if Carl is not available, he will definitely call you back. So again, folks, that number is 1-800-702-2212. They will walk you through every single step. Or you can go to ownrealgold.com, call them now, actually listen to what Carl and I are saying and then give them a call. But you get what I'm saying, folks? But don't wait until the end of the show. Don't wait until, I didn't mean the end of the show. Don't wait until tomorrow. Don't wait until tonight. You know, the moment is now, folks. And Carl, if you want to add anything to that, just because I know you, this past week, you were getting a ton of calls from people.
0: It was extremely busy. And, you know, first of all, everybody was very, you know, a lot of people were like, whoa, you're actually the guy from the radio. You actually could really talk to him. I mean, you know, Right. Yes, that's what I do. Folks, there's no pressure here. It's just a very simple conversation. Let's see if this is something that makes sense and fits in your portfolio. You're obviously listening to the show for a reason. There's obviously some things that are giving you a little bit of heartburn in the markets with the dollar, with the inflation, with the money printing, with the debt, whatever it might be. We're here and there's ways to, you know, fix those things. And that's what we're able to do here. We're able to help fix those things, help diversify those things, and have the ability to, you know, help you put yourself in a better position so your money's there when you need it down the road. You know, I mean, I always go back to 2008. I mean, unfortunately, it seems like it was forever ago, but I still talk to people weekly that haven't recovered from that, which mm-hmm. to me is pretty sad. So, you know, what do? Are you going to sit there and, you know, be a deer in headlights, or do you actually pick up the phone and say, hey, Carl, what can be done? This is what I have. I mean, and it's not about putting all your eggs in one basket, because right now they are in one basket. You know, I love people tell me all the time, oh, we're diversified. I'm diversified. Well, you're still in paper in some way, shape, or form, all based in U.S. dollar. So how diversified are you really?
1: Mm-hmm.
0: Yeah, I mean, that's what it comes down to. It's about having something else in that portfolio that has that inverse relationship to it. You know, that's why people call us. That's why so many folks have been reaching out the last few weeks, and we've been incredibly busy. It's because of the fact that people are looking to protect themselves. You know, there's a reason why our phones are ringing. People want to get out of what they've always been in. They don't have faith in that system anymore. Mm-hmm. I'm not saying put all your eggs in one basket, you know, and I know I sound like a broken record, but leaving everything there, if that basket drops, the eggs break.
1: Mm-hmm.
0: Yeah, and gluing them back together.
1: You know what it is too, Carl, and I just want to kind of make a point, and it's almost a little bit, you know, different here, a different way of looking at this, but, you know, and this is going to seem kind of odd me saying this, but I went to the DMV this morning, Carl. Right. I had to handle some paperwork and I was dreading going there. I didn't want to go. I didn't want to do it, but I'm a normal human being.
0: Nobody wants to go.
1: No, nobody wants to go. Nobody wants to do it, but I went. I handled it. It was done. And everything that I needed to do is now complete, and I don't have to think about it anymore, right? I didn't get any financial benefit from it, but I did get peace of mind, right? Now, the thing that I think holds people back from calling is just the whole rigmarole in there in your head. Oh, I'm going to call, and then I'm going to have to go through this, and then I have all this money in a 401k right now, and, you know, are they really going to be able to do this for me? Like, you know, do I want to get involved? Am I going to be on the phone for an hour and a half, and then am I going to have to, you know, contact seven people and figure all this stuff out
0: no,
1: and figure all that out?
0: No,
1: And yeah, and that's what I want you to explain, Carl. Like literally just, you know, because I feel like people, it's natural for human beings to get that. Oh, man, I don't want to, you know, I'm just going to put it off. You know, it sounded great, but I'm just going to put up. And I want you to tell them, Carl, why they shouldn't.
0: Well, you should have put it off because of the fact that, I mean, unfortunately, we don't have time to recover. You know, why do you want to wait years to try and get your money back or get back to even? It's ridiculous. You know, here's the thing. We have to protect ourselves. We have to do it in a timely manner. Nobody has a crystal ball. Nobody knows what's going to happen in the future. I mean, I get people all the time to tell me, oh, I'm going to time the market. I always tell them, wow, wonderful. Where'd you buy your crystal ball at? I'd like to buy one for myself.
1: Yeah, I was going to say, good luck with that one.
0: You know what I mean? You get people that say they want to time the market, or people that, you know, are just, oh, I'm waiting to see what happened. Well, do you want to be proactive or do you want to be reactive? People I talk to want to be proactive. They say, hey, listen, I understand, you know, maybe the time isn't, maybe it is perfect. Maybe it's not perfect, but guess what? I'd rather know I have it and it's there and it's in my back pocket than rolling the dice to see what happens, and then it's a mad dash to try and get somebody on the phone, and can we move money, and the markets are dropping, and I'm losing money every day. I mean, you know, we're at record stock markets right now, and I get customers that call me daily that say they're losing, and they're moving their money because, you know, there's a few companies that are, you know, doing well. But in the end, I mean, the whole system isn't perfect. You know, not everybody's invested in the same five or six or seven stocks. People are, you know, in all kinds of different things. And a lot of those companies are losing right now.
1: Mm-hmm.
0: I hear it continuously from folks that, hey, I'm not making any money. I haven't made money in years. You know, I mean, it's, and I tell them, you have to do something about it. Nobody says, you know, you got to put a new Ferrari in your driveway in the next 12 months. But, you know, you got to at least increase the value of your portfolio. And, you know, doing that with a physical, tangible asset like gold and silver is the name of the game.
1: Yeah.
0: We've seen paper assets go to zero. We've seen fiat currencies globally go away. Have we ever seen gold and silver have no value?
1: Never. Never. Not once. And Carl, you know, that just, you know, brings me back to the point that I made in segment one of this show. And the most brilliant minds in this country, the most brilliant analysts in this country that have been calling markets correctly for 50 years are all saying the same thing. And as I always say, Carl, if it looks like a duck, if it walks like a duck, if it quacks like a duck, it's a duck. There is a huge upside right now in silver and gold and precious metals. And right now, this is the time to buy. The time to buy is now. This is the window. This is the opportunity. And, you know,
0: I don't want, listen, folks, I don't want people to call me in 3 or 4 or 5 or 6 months and say, hey, Carl, I'd love to buy gold and silver, but I should have did it 6 months ago. I should have did it in July. I should have did it in August. I should have did it in September. And I'm kicking myself in the butt. I mean, I hear that from people all the time. You know, I should have did this 10 years ago. I should have did this in, you know, 2000, you know, after the dot-com bubble. The problem is too many people don't do anything about it. And then they kick themselves. You know, right now, like we talked about, like you said earlier, you know, you're going to stand in line in the snow in, you know, a lot of these countries on Black Friday to save $50 on a television, but you don't want to buy a physical asset that, it, you know, has increased in value, you know, tenfold over the years. You don't want to buy that at a discount. Mm-hmm. I mean, I'd love for somebody to tell me why. What's the reason why? Because it went up a little bit and it went down a little bit. Guess what? Everybody, nobody wants anything that goes straight up. Because if it goes straight up, it's only got one place to go.
1: Straight down.
0: Straight down. You mm-hmm. got it. So you want something. It's going to go up and kind of, you know, go up and down and up and down and up and down. But the main thing is looking at the big picture. I get people all the time that say, you know, I looked at it over the last 3 months. I go, wonderful. Mm-hmm. And they go, well, what do you mean wonderful? I go, I don't care what it did the last 3 months. Look at the big picture. Metals are a multi-year hold. That's how, you know, people buy them. They hold them. They kind of set it and forget it. Look at the big picture, folks.
1: Mm-hmm.
0: You got to protect yourself. I mean, you know, I think you and I were discussing it. Look at that one company. What was the company you were telling me about that's buying the gold?
1: Tether.
0: Tether. They do cryptocurrencies or blockchain or something. I don't even know what that means. I don't understand it. It makes no sense to me.
1: They're buying,
0: but they're all taking the profits.
1: Yep.
0: They're buying all the physical gold with their profits.
1: Yep.
0: Folks, they're telling you, let's sell you the paper. But what are all these central banks throughout the world doing? They're buying gold and silver. Don't let the train pass you by. Get on the phone, give us a ring, and let's see what we can make happen. And if it makes sense for you, fantastic. If it doesn't, we had a nice conversation. We part ways. No harm, no foul. Talking never hurt anybody.
1: Well, Carl, listen, with that, and as much as I always want to keep this convo going, unfortunately, that is all the time we have, and I want to thank you, as always, for being here, Carl. Now, folks, I want to leave you with this one final message. You've worked too hard for your money to let it sit in a system that is fundamentally broken. You've spent decades building your nest egg. You've paid your taxes. You've played by the rules, and now you have the information. You know what the smart money is doing. The only question is whether you are going to do something about it. I am Walt Phillips. This is The Gold Show, and I'll see you folks right back here next week.
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12: That's RN News. I'm Mary Rose. Health officials in Louisiana are urging beachgoers to take precautions during a summertime surge in infections from a flesh-eating bacteria.
13: Louisiana has confirmed 9 cases so far this year of Vibrio vulnificus, which is found in warm coastal waters. All were hospitalized and 5 died. The numbers are above average. Vibrio bacteria thrive in warm seawater, especially in the brackish mix of fresh and saltwater found in estuaries and lagoons. The CDC says Vibrio vulnificus is the most deadly Vibrio bacteria, killing as many as 1 in 5 people infected. John Scott reported.
12: A New York boat operator faces 13 reckless endangerment charges after a crash killed a mother and her infant daughter. This is SRN News.
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0: That's right. From San Diego to San Francisco, from LA to Phoenix to Las Vegas, we are on the air.
1: And things are looking good, except you can notice if you're if you're watching us or if you're listening to us, you'll notice we're missing the high harmonies.
0: Yeah. Actually, he's more of the middle baritone. I don't know. But anyway, yeah, Jimmy is out with his family for the week, so he won't be here tonight, so it's just me and Mark. But everybody wish Jimmy, you know, he's nothing wrong with him. Everything's fine. He just took a vacation. So he won't be here tonight, but he will be back next week. And in the meantime, you got stuck with me and Mark.
1: That's all right. We're going to talk about many, many things.
0: That's right. So news, Kevin worked it out, and him and Leon, they've been doing a deal so Leon can be with us on the computer. So in about 2 weeks, we're going to have another Motor Slingers show finally.
1: A remote Motor Slingers show. That's right. They're going to be there. We're going to be here. Yeah. Everyone's going to be where they need to be.
0: That's right. So we'll figure that out. We'll have an extra computer in here. I don't know how you can work it so everybody can see him, but we'll...
1: Just hold it up in front of the camera.
0: Kevin
1: right?
0: says, I'll figure it out. So there's that. Anyway, this has been quite a week at Gunslingers. On Tuesday late afternoon, I got a call from a young fella, said had about 100 firearms. He wanted me to come out and give him an appraisal. How much? And I told him, you know, if you really want just an appraisal, this is what it'll cost. And I said, but if you want an appraisal and you're going to put them in my auction, I don't charge you anything.
1: Seems fair.
0: Yeah. So he said, well, for now, come on out. So I went out the next morning and it was about 110 guns right in there and some other stuff. And I looked at it, and as I was looking at it and, you know, writing up, you know, my appraisal ideals, his mom came out and she said, are you the gun guy? I said, yes. And she goes, good, take all of these. The whole time the son had been telling me, well, I want to do this. Mom come by and said, no, you take them all. Okay, so I had to go
1: son,
0: back.
1: Son, I got some good news and some bad news.
0: Yeah, so I had to go back and grab the van because my truck is good size, but it's not going to fit 110 guns. So I went back, and while I was on my way back, my buddy Kurt called. And so me and Kurt went back, and we finished out the inventory sheets and grabbed all the guns, and off we went. So that was when... actually Wednesday, and then Wednesday evening I got a call from a gentleman that had called into the show and said he had around 400 guns. Remember this?
1: That's been going on for
0: months. Well, he finally called and said, okay, I've got some, come on out. He said, I don't have the 400, but I've got some. So we got out there, and I think it was a total of 120 guns and about 25 extra things, some barreled actions and a bunch of interesting old helmets. There's a couple of pretty nice Nazi helmets. There's a Civil War kepi. Which is the hat.
1: Right.
0: Yeah. So,
1: the
0: you know,
1: Union hat, yeah.
0: Yeah. So, some cool stuff there. And of course, you know, it's not just a matter of picking them up and throwing them in the van and taking them to the shop and woohoo. Well,
1: everything has got to be written down and indexed and
0: first thing,
1: serial numbers.
0: Yeah. When I go to your place to pick them up, I have to give you a receipt with make, model, and serial number for everything that we take. And then we get them, you know, we get them loaded up. Then we get back. Now, this gentleman was in Burbank, and we got out of there just about 12:30. So can you imagine going from Burbank to Orange at 12:30 in the afternoon on a Thursday?
1: Could have been worse. It could have been 3:30.
0: Yeah, it could have been worse, but it could have definitely been
1: drive.
0: Better.
1: One of those, you can't get there from here.
0: It was about a two-hour drive, so we got there, and then once you get there, you know, I have to put them into my A&D book, handwritten. That A&D stands for acquisition and disposition. So, you know, you have to put them in that, and then, of course, you also have to do the FDAS, which to this day, nobody really knows what that stands for. It's just FDAS. That's where we have to notify California Department of Justice of everything that comes in, make, model, serial number, caliber, blah, blah, blah, blah, blah, who it came from, and so on and so forth. And to do that for, you know, just about 250 guns.
1: It's a day's work.
0: Takes some time. So I was there Friday morning, 7 a.m. to get started. And it's just, we got them done. They're all set. And all of these went into December, which was already, if you remember...
1: We were pushing the seams there already.
0: Just about half full, and I think we may be full-ish. Because
1: I got absolute cutoff at
0: 5:50. No more than 6. I tell you, 6:50 is it. And
1: when I say 710, I mean business.
0: I got a complete number for September, 691. Why do they keep doing this to me? Anyhow.
1: Okay, so when is September? While we're on
0: September, yeah. Our next auction is September 19th, and we're getting tons of calls about the catalog. I think we're going to put the catalog up Wednesday.
1: Okay, you always try and do about 30 days.
0: Right? So we're going to do it a little early just because everybody's getting antsy. I think everybody wants to see those Gene Hackman guns. I really think that's what it is. But we got besides that, we got a lot of really good stuff. So, yeah, September is going to be a real good show. A really, really fine show. Well, now you know.
1: A burner.
0: Yeah, so that's going to be that. And, let's see, where was I going with that? Anyway, we're getting real close. So if you guys want to get into December, do it soon.
1: Wow.
0: Yeah, give me a call or come on by. You know, you can always find everything you need to know about me on gunslingerauctions.com. Oh man, so anyway, that's the story on that. And
1: that's without even getting to what you did today.
0: Well, yeah,
1: you've been staying in training for getting up early.
0: I've been getting up early all week. I went and shot at the world famous Double R Bar today, and had a real fun match. John put on a really good match. Some people wouldn't like it, I think, because the targets were pretty close, but the scenarios were all very simple, you know, things we've done many times. And
1: can we agree that's one of the nicest ranges, if not the nicest range in Southern California?
0: Yeah, absolutely. I'd go even farther than that. I would say in the whole Western Hemisphere, it's as good as any of them.
1: There you go.
0: Yeah, so, and they don't have to break it down. It's just there. It's just an old-timey town.
1: And one more thing, unless I miss my guess, wasn't something special about today? Wasn't there a theme today?
0: Yeah, I told Mark about this earlier. It's August, and tons of us have August birthdays, which just means that all our parents were celebrating on New Year's Eve.
1: New Year's Eve
0: night.
1: Was a good time.
0: So, yeah, some of us arrived early, some of us a little bit late, but anybody that's, you know, middle of August to, you know, first week of September, you're a New Year's Eve baby. So I think it was Gordo, me, Amy, and John all have birthdays, and of course
1: sprinkled
0: Mark,
1: around.
0: Yeah, but you weren't there, so you know. But we started a lot of the stages with happy birthday, you know, happy birthday, John, happy birthday, me. I had to say happy birthday to myself. I don't know.
1: But the payoff was you got a very cool shirt.
0: Yeah, so I got this shirt. They chipped in, and I think Johnny and Annie chipped in, and it says, clowns to the left of me, jokers to the right, here I am. Stuck in the middle with you. Hey, there you go. All right, well, you know, speaking of being stuck, let's get to Richard at the airport. How are you, Richard?
2: Richard. Good evening, you super califragilistic gunslingers.
0: Thanks.
1: You left out a couple of key syllables. Don't make me say this backwards.
0: Oh, boy. What's going on, Richard?
2: I never handled a Luger, German Luger, but I've always wondered, what are those two knobs behind the barrel there?
0: Well, that's part of the action. You grab those two knobs and pull it back, kind of like a bow and arrow set. It's a toggle type of action, and you grab those and pull them back, let it go, and that charges the
1: first round.
0: Yeah, the first round in, which is good and bad. I mean, the Luger in your hand is one of the best feeling firearms ever. Problem is because that toggle is such a heavy,
1: it's a big chunk, and it's out there exposed to the universe.
0: Yeah, so that makes it a bit unwieldy when you go to try and shoot it, because you know you've got this big old thing flopping back and going
1: in front
0: forward
1: of your face.
0: Yeah, and then you know, a lot of ammo, like a 115 grain, which is pretty common in a 9mm, a lot of times won't work it. Of course, now everybody on the internet's going to call me an idiot, but
1: they have a reputation for being jam-o-matic. Yeah. Part of that is because they are early evolution firearms.
0: Yeah, yeah, and it's got this really cool little hook that kind of goes down, and you have to hook it.
1: Yeah,
0: and if you don't hook it and you pull back on that on those toggles and let it go, you've got a literal bow and arrow set, and that whole top will go out and, you know, about 3 feet and land in the middle of the range. Seeing it happen.
1: awkward.
0: Yeah, a little
1: especially
0: bit.
1: Especially in a gunfight.
3: Well, especially I had just sold the gun to a guy, and he was so excited that he took it apart. I told him don't do that. But I said, if you take it apart, make sure you get that thing put back together right. Otherwise, and he didn't, and he took it back, and he wanted to show it off to his buddies. He loaded it, pulled back, and
1: slingshot it into
3: and
1: the
3: shot,
1: dirt.
3: Yeah, shot the top into the dirt, and came back so mad at me. And it's like, dude, I told you. Anyway, Richard, got your joke?
2: Yeah, do you know how fast milk is?
1: How fast is milk?
3: I don't have any idea.
2: It's pasteurized before you know it.
3: Oh, jeez.
1: That's Richard, you never fail to disappoint.
3: That's a two-groaner. Thanks, Richard. We'll talk to you next week.
2: Looking forward to it.
3: Thank you, sir. Bye-bye.
1: Thanks, Richard. That's pretty good. Hey, we got a question real quick before we ring off. What's the topic tonight? Because we want to, got some people want to get going.
3: Well, you know,
1: you put up a whole bunch of cool stuff.
3: Yeah, we've done topics the last couple of weeks. We did toys, and then last week, best. I didn't really think of one because I figured we've been doing so good with phone calls lately that
1: we. Well, let's give them something to phone call us about.
3: Okay. Well, you know, we'll think about it during the break, and
1: sounds good.
3: And we'll yeah, we'll try and come back with that. In the meantime, when we come back, we got Rick from the CRPA, and you're listening to Gunslingers right here on
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3: And we'll be right back.
4: What you got cooking? 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
3: Hey, it's Jeff,
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0: Yep. Rick's got a new theme song.
1: Did you select some new music for Rick? I was going to ask that.
0: Walking on Sunshine for our friend Rick at the CRPA. How you like that, Rick?
2: Wow, that's pretty good.
1: Right?
2: So I will start off with the sunshine, go into the not-so-sunshine, and okay. Well, good night.
1: Okay.
2: So good sunshine thing is we did win another case against L.A. County Sheriff's Department due to their failure to process CCWs on time. So that was a huge win, which sent a clear-cut message across to multiple jurisdictions. And it also went up against the city of La Vergne, who had excessive permit fees, and the state of California. So, we have the ability for non-residents to apply for California concealed carry permits for the first time. That's now been solidified. We were already in the process of that. We've been able to say you can't take forever, La Vergne and LA County, and you can't overcharge people for these. So this combined with our victory in getting 1948 across, we've been able to lower the cost to obtain a CCW effective January 1st. It's much lower. It's spread out over 3 years, not 2 years, both for initial and renewals. And it just shows you that we are winning. I know some of the big cases that we talk about every week of waiting for those to process through, but we are getting victories. And so I thought I would highlight that.
3: Okay.
2: Also, DOJ finally came out with the proposed firearm barrel eligibility regulations. So as you all know, they want to basically have us have to register barrels when we purchase new barrels. This doesn't have to do with anything you own now, but if you go to sell a barrel or if you go to purchase one. And so we have an alert that is going out. But just to kind of give people kind of the background, if you're buying a firearm and you're buying an extra barrel, it gets processed as normal with the regular firearm, and you can take the barrel home early. You don't have to wait the full 10 days. However, if you want to take that home, then you're going to have to fill out a separate form. Obviously, this is going to be a little bit more onerous for FFLs as well as all of us, but this is what's going through. And again, all the FFLs should get the update from our office early this week, so you'll have all the guidelines. So
3: okay.
2: That was the news.
3: Britt,
2: and then
3: sorry, no, I didn't mean to interrupt, but is anyone mapping the incredible decrease in crime that is taking place as a consequence?
2: I'll get to that in just a second.
3: Okay,
2: but yeah, I'll definitely touch on that. And then we're in the land of suspense, so we're waiting for the 13th, which is, as you guys know, Thursday, and then Thursday they'll run through about 750 bills in the Assembly and about 600 in the Senate. They'll do it in about 3 hours. They say there's testimony, just so everybody knows, because everybody's like, are you going to testify? No, I'm not going to testify, because it'd be the equivalent of telling your kids, hey, here's your punishment. This is everything that's happening to you. And then saying, do you have any comments? That punishment's already been handed out. It's already done. So that's the way the suspense file hearing goes. So, but it looks, I hope to have some really good news next week, because we're pushing this week, and it looks like we're going to get some stuff across the board, and we're going to possibly kill some stuff, probably lose a couple of the ones we want to get across the board. But very effective session these last 2 years, and it's setting up for the fight already in this next session. As far as what you asked, Mark, I think you're referring to the wonderful Bonta claims. And I have a blistering, 1,900-word article coming out in our next magazine later this month. But I demonstrate over and over and over again, all the claims have no weight, because the graphs that they show are no different from the national graphs, where we don't have these onerous laws.
3: Yeah. Okay. Mm-hmm. So, again, punishing the innocent for the actions of the guilty.
2: Yeah. Right.
0: Okay.
2: Absolutely ludicrous what they do, but nothing new.
0: Yeah, their science is always skewed and ridiculous.
3: Was it Disraeli who said there are lies, there are damned lies, and there are statistics?
2: Right.
0: Well, that's about right. What else is going on, Rick?
2: Beyond that, we've had a great class. I will do a shout out to all of the different trapped and shooting programs in the state. We have multiple seniors that had graduated this summer that are starting in the next couple of weeks at the Air Force Academy and West Point and the Naval Academy. We have them going to Big Ten and Ivy League schools to shoot on their teams. And so California really had an incredible class this year, which is an incredible recovery story, because we all remember when AB 2571 went through and pretty much closed down youth shooting sports. And we all found ways to fight back. You, Jeff, were highly instrumental in helping us get ammunition that could be used to help support those youth shooting programs. And, you know, it takes a couple of years to develop those kids, and we're getting to see the fruits of that work. And so, again, very grateful for everything Gunslingers did.
4: My pleasure. My pleasure. Any word on any of the Supreme Court stuff?
2: No, the Supreme Court's kind of in limbo right now. We're probably not going to hear anything until late November.
4: Yeah, okay.
2: Sorry.
4: And, well, no. I'm just
2: that wipes out like half of our normal discussion on this. I mean,
3: hurry up and wait.
4: Yeah, yeah. Can an FFL in California get a Class 3 license? I asked you that before.
3: Ooh.
4: Yeah. I heard that you cannot. Do you have any idea?
2: You cannot. Yeah, I went and asked, and you cannot.
4: Okay. For those of you that don't know, a Class 3 means machine gun. And, of course, this is pretty tightly regulated. And, you know, no matter what the left tries to tell you, machine guns have been regulated in the U.S. since, what, 1934?
3: 1934,
4: yeah. Yeah.
2: Correct.
4: And you know, they're if you've ever, you know, gone over to Vegas, there's a place over there you can rent one, and they're kind of a kick. It's not something you'd want to do often anymore because of the price of ammo.
3: Or could afford to do often.
4: Yeah, but to just, you know, just to squeeze a trigger on a Thompson or a, you know, a BAR would be so cool. Okay. And, you know, but California killed that. Didn't used to be that way, but it is now.
2: Yeah. Okay. Even the price of 50 cal ammo makes you think twice before you take that second or third shot.
4: Oh, yeah.
2: A lot of money going downrange.
4: Right?
3: I
4: have a 50 cal, unfortunately. It lives in Arizona.
3: Because 50s are outlawed.
4: Yeah, because 50s are outlawed. So I've got the 416 Barrett, which is basically the same gun, but they necked it down and made an actual better bullet
3: out
4: of it.
3: It's a better cartridge.
4: And it's the same problem. I mean, it's like $10 a shot. So you shoot two and you're like, ow.
2: Exactly.
4: You know, it's like, I don't want to share this with anybody. It's too damn expensive.
3: Take up something cheap next time, like yacht racing.
4: Okay. Anything else going on, Rick?
2: No, it's been a very busy week. There's a lot of, you know, typical theatrics going on in the Capitol. But as far as for the Second Amendment, we're in a good position. I'm very happy where things have went. I mean, you know, they can always go better, but looking at years past, you know, the 7 years that we've been doing this together on this show, this has probably been our best year.
4: Wow.
3: That's a steady, steady increase in good news and better bumper music. A question, are you starting to feel the Bunsen burner from the upcoming election at all? I mean, people trying to straighten up and fly right?
2: I think we're going to have a very contentious election. I think it's going to be a bit of a bloodbath in some areas, and also at the federal level that will apply pressure. It may cause some of the people in the Capitol to think that they have a chance to move farther to the left, which is hard to believe, but they'll go for it.
4: Yeah.
2: And, you know, we've got a new freshman class coming in, which we've got some very, very conservative members that look like they're going to come across the line, but we also have some socialist Democrats that look like they're going to make it in. And so it could be very interesting.
4: You know, anybody that votes for any of these so-called social Democrats should spend 2 weeks in Cuba.
3: Or 2 weeks in California, for God's sake.
4: Yeah,
3: I mean,
4: they're already
3: just
4: here,
3: the gas
4: though.
3: Prices alone should be when everybody else in the United States is not paying them.
4: It is shockingly stupid, you know, how anybody could vote that way, but... Anyway, what's that old saying? You know, most these younger people that are voting this way, they don't know
3: what they don't know.
4: Yeah, and so they're completely unaware of what it used to be at least quasi free American.
2: And it's also the failure of history classes inside the schools.
3: Absolutely,
4: well, the failure at schools,
3: at education.
4: The dumbing down of America is just about complete. Anyway, Rick, as always, thanks. If anybody wants to join or donate their time, their money, how do they get a hold of you?
2: go to crpa.org, and if they have questions, reach out to us at contact@crpa.org. And as I say every week, God bless all of you that watch this, listen to it, and thank you guys for everything you do. And again, on behalf of the kids that are going to be able to go to these universities on those scholarships, it wouldn't have happened without your help, and so we're very grateful.
4: Okay, and real quick, Rick has his own show every Saturday. Give him that plug real quick.
2: Yeah, that's on AM 590 at 1 o'clock on Saturdays, and we'd love to have you listen in and hear what we have to say.
4: There you go. All right, Rick, thanks. We'll talk to you next week, and good
2: Thank
4: luck up in Excremento this week.
3: Thanks, Rick.
2: Thank you.
4: Okay, talk to you, bud. All right, there you go. So, again, things are looking up for us, guys.
3: That's true. And, yeah. Again, a slow, steady drip, but in the right direction.
4: Yeah.
3: We're winning.
4: And, you know, we try and keep out of politics, but real quick, I just got to say, frickin' vote.
3: Please.
4: You know, vote. Otherwise, I mean, does anybody really want these socialists running things? They're just going to make it worse. I mean, we're so far left now, we go any farther, we're going to end up in the ocean. 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
4: at
3: 1-866-870-5752. 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
4: 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I'll mention it when we get back. 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
11: In 1796, George Washington made one of the most consequential decisions in American history. He chose not to seek a third term as president. So why does that matter? Because America was not built on permanent rulers. It was built on ordered liberty. Faith teaches that authority is a stewardship, not a possession. Leaders are accountable to God for how they use power. And why does that still matter today? Because republics survive when leaders respect limits and citizens defend them. Washington's lesson still stands. A republic is preserved when power has limits, and public service remains a duty to God and country, not a path to personal rule.
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0: everybody. I just love Levi Stubbs. What can I say?
1: Yeah.
0: Welcome back, everybody, to Gunslingers right here on...
1: The Gunslinger Syndicated Radio and Social Media Network. Dare I say empire.
0: Good enough, yeah. And for those of you that didn't get this before, Ryan, what's that number?
2: That number is 866-870-5752. Again, 866-870-5752.
0: All right. The one and only Leon the Motorman.
1: Who, by the way, just rung on and wanted to know, where is our buddy Jimmy?
0: Oh, yeah. Jimmy's off with his family this week. He took vacation, so he'll be back next week. In the meantime, okay, you guys want a theme? Here's what we want to talk about. You know how sometimes when you go and you meet somebody famous that you really admired for a long, long time, and they turn out to just be a unpleasant human being? How about this? You ready for this? You wanted a gun forever. You finally got it, just sucked.
1: Ooh, that's a good one.
0: Thank you kindly. So give us a call. What gun did you want forever? And then you finally got it, and you're just so,
1: you're never supposed to meet your heroes.
0: Yeah. Okay, here's mine. You ready?
1: Go for it.
0: The Tokarev SVT-40.
1: Now, there are those who say the Tokarev was the World War II era Russian semi-automatic battle rifle.
0: Yeah.
1: They didn't make enormous numbers of them.
0: No, and here's the problem. It's got a very odd recoil. It kind of goes that way. And as a left-handed person, for you guys on TV, okay, it kind of, if you're here, it goes...
1: Right into your face.
0: Yeah, it literally kicks the you-know-what out of your cheek if you're a left-handed shooter. Now, if you're a righty, it's just, no big deal. But as a lefty...
1: It's coming into your chops.
0: I was so disappointed. I bought this thing, and I couldn't... to show you how long ago this was, I think I paid $249 for the gun, because they're over $2,000.
1: Yeah, I was going to say, you put a zero behind that.
0: Yeah,
1: now.
0: So I was so excited, got it home. And then, of course...
1: It starts beating you to death.
0: Well, and when I got it home, I cleaned it, and I set it in my safe, and I don't know for the life of me what I did with the magazine.
1: Oh, good luck.
0: Uh-huh. And for those of you that are unfamiliar with the gun, the magazines can cost as much as the firearm.
1: Because they didn't make a lot.
0: They didn't make a lot, and they are tough to get. And I ended up selling that in the shop, no mag.
1: You couldn't get one. You owned a shop.
0: I couldn't even find one. So that was that.
1: Oh, that's a fun one.
0: Yeah, give us a call and tell us that story. In the meantime, let's get to, he's been waiting a long time. Let's get to Mark in Woodland Hills. What's going on, Mark?
3: Hey, it's good to hear that Jimmy's with family and not having to be bailed out.
1: Well, you know him a little bit, do you?
3: No, as soon as I saw your shirt, Jeff, I knew exactly what it was.
0: Yeah.
3: I put a little chat on Rumble there. Yeah, that's coming from that era. I'd like to ask you guys about the California Castle Doctrine, as it were. But, Mark, could you tell us more about that Young Washington movie? I just looked it up while I was waiting, and it says it only did about 2 years after he got back, I guess, and his brother had passed away, from consumption,
0: TB,
3: tuberculosis. Yeah.
1: It covers a couple of years of his life, but it's the formative years when he is just starting to make his way. So he's going to join the militia. It's going to cover the Battle of the Monongahela, I could say that if I practice, Battle of the Monongahela, where he rose to prominence by bailing, this is where the British General Braddock met his actual demise, and got shot up pretty good, because the British Army, for all their ability and for how far-reaching they were, had not yet learned... In fact, they kind of never learned the business of fighting in the American wilderness. It wasn't like what they were used to. And it shows how Washington developed his mettle, how it was tested. And it does so in a very, very entertaining format. It's a good movie. It's a really, really good movie.
3: One thing I was wondering, Mark, is did it show that he was actually escorted back to his lines by another Mason who recognized the distress symbol that he threw up?
1: That part is not part of the story. But, well, you know, but was, again, that's good highest, historiography.
3: One of the highest ranking eventually. Oh, and by the way, the reason he probably never sired any children was that when he picked up smallpox in Barbados, you know, when he was there with his brother,
0: yep.
3: You know, for him to recover. And by the way, I've been there. I've been to the house that they're at. It's
0: are you telling me that in Barbados there's a house that George Washington slept here?
3: Oh, my God, yes.
1: Field trip.
3: Field trip. No, I'm telling you right now, the Bajans love that place. Barbadians love the place.
0: Wow.
3: I've been to it myself. You know, it's uninspired, to be honest. But, you know, for the time, it was more than adequate. It's in a beautiful location. It's called the George Washington House, as I recall. It's a museum. It's a point of national pride, actually. I'm not kidding.
0: Hmm.
3: You know, his brother died when he came back. I guess he stopped in, I forget where, en route. But he died eventually in 1752, you know. I made some notes here because I didn't want to get it wrong. But, you know, that was Washington's only international travel. Most of us know that, you know.
0: Mm.
3: And the smallpox is probably why he didn't sire any, because it made him sterile, is what some historians argue. And I've read this, you know, ad nauseum before. But, you know, he was considered Virginia's best horseman.
1: Yes.
3: And depending on which side you believe, you know, there was a lot of bad press against him.

0: you know, guys, his real talent also was being a spy master, and he paid them all off at the end of the war. Him and Eisenhower were outstanding spy masters. They ran spies all over. That's how he found out. He even had a slave that was his most productive spy, believe it or not.
1: There's a good
0: book
1: called...
0: There's a lot more to this man than people think. He's not just some wooden figure or on our currency, okay? The guy was a man.
1: Like, well, if I may, Mark, one of the things the movie does is it points that out, because he makes mistakes and picks himself back up off the ground, and it shows him literally learning the lessons and forging his character.
0: Well, he might have, you know, he's pretty much... given the credit for starting the war here in the North America, you know, the Seven-Year War, what we call the French and Indian War.
1: That was going to happen anyway.
0: The study, though, that would blow your minds. But may I ask you guys about the California Castle Doctrine? It may help a lot of folks that are listening. I understand, you know, that it used to be you had to, unless you were backed up against a wall and had no place to escape or whatever, or run away before defending yourself. Now, I guess you do have the right. It disabuses me if I'm wrong here, but from what I understand, and I want to know just from my own understanding, is that the core rules of the law are, let's see, what is it, Penal Code 198.5.
1: Without getting into the details.
0: No duty to retreat.
1: Yeah.
0: Legal presumption is somebody breaks in that you were threatened by it. You know, forcible entry is required, of course, and it does not include family members or household residents. And it's strictly inside the house, not, you know, in the yards or driveways or whatever.
1: But, so if you invited them in...
0: In keeping with, is that what you understand as well?
1: That's correct information. The intruder can't be a resident of the domicile. They cannot be an invited guest, etc. Okay, it has to be a forcible entry.
0: Exactly, which is reasonable. I mean, but I guess if you do have to discharge a weapon, or you have somebody, you're holding them for arrest, you really should have somebody else call. Keep the phone call to a minimum, from what I understand. And then if a shooting does occur, you know, give your location, ask the police to come and have an ambulance if needed. And if you believe there was a death upon arrival, you should tell them there may be a death. But if those shots are fired when the police arrive, put your gun down. Back off and let them take over the situation.
2: Yeah, and
0: I mean, the last thing you want to be—you know—they don't know what this—they don't know what the story is yet.
2: A good friend of mine that's an attorney said, if there's any way possible, get somebody else to call 911.
0: Yes, and keep it to a minimum.
1: That's protect yourself.
0: You're just going to get some DA that was put in office by Soros.
2: Well,
0: and they're going to twist every syllable you say.
2: Yeah, the 911 operators have been trained to try and get info from you, so it's best to just leave it at, you know, there's been a shooting, ambulance needed, please get police here as soon as possible, and then hang up.
1: Yep.
0: And then the Supreme Court, you know, SCOTUS has actually has ruled that, you know, you have to invoke verbally your Fifth Amendment right to remain silent, and then, you know, your Sixth, you know, for the lawyer. You have to say it verbally. You can't just go silent.
2: Yeah.
0: So it does not, you know, I mean, in the world we live in now, you got to know these things. And, I want my family to know. I'm sure everybody else is too as well.
2: There you go. All right, Mark. As always, thanks for the call. We'll talk to you again soon.
0: Okay, y'all. Cheers.
2: Thanks. Bye-bye.
1: Good night, Mark. Fleshing out George Washington a little bit.
2: Now, when we get back, we have somebody world famous on the line that we're going to talk to. I didn't want to cut it short, so when we get back, we'll go right to him. So be patient. Sorry to keep you holding on so long. And again, give us a call. What's the number?
1: 1-866-870-5752. That's 866-870-5752. Dial that number and then save it. Call us again.
2: There you go. All right, you're listening to Gunslingers right here on...
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Hey, it's Jeff from Gunslinger Gun Shops and Auctions. Do you have or know of a gun collection, be it one gun or a thousand guns, looking to be sold? Let me help you. I've been in business here in California for 28 years, so I know how to do it. How to get it sold for maximum value, and most importantly, how to get it sold legally. Personal collections or

0: So we're young. I'm not doing that high thing. We're going now. Welcome back, everybody, to Gunslingers.
1: I'm walking.
0: Yeah. Right. Welcome back to Gunslingers right here on
2: the Gunslinger Syndicated Radio Network.
0: There you go. And as promised, let's get to our world famous friend, the one and only Leon the Motorman. What's going on, Leon?
3: Well, good evening, you guys. I'm just really concerned and I'm laying back. What happened to Jimmy? Did he get upset because I did the phone number better, 866-870-5752? I mean, I hope I didn't upset him because I love Jimmy.
2: He is at a workshop trying to emulate your mellifluous tone.
0: Oh man,
3: I'm glad to see how you guys are going too.
0: Well,
3: I was just all of a sudden concerned because he always joked about the way I give the phone numbers because they said I had an accent.
0: Not you. Hey, actually, Leon, I'm glad you called because I got a question for you.
3: Sure.
0: Okay, so got a 1950 Ford Woody, and we took out the flathead motor, and we put in a Chevy 350 in it. Now, the guy that helped me put in the motor decided it would be a good idea to take the original radiator, the old flathead radiator, have it augered out, cleaned out, and put in some new inputs and keep it. And so we tried that, and I didn't get down the street, and it was overheating.
2: So we
0: had to turn right around and go back. So I found a company that makes an aftermarket four small block Chevy radiator. Conversion for this car. Bought it, put it in this afternoon. And there's no fan on the motor, so we bought a great big external fan, put it on, it's working, but it's still overheating.
3: Well, I don't understand. If you had the fan, usually early Fords, the if you convert their early radiator, is not sufficient enough.
0: Right.
3: And then I was going to ask that if you had an engine-driven fan, and you said that's been removed,
0: yeah,
3: you've got an electric fan now that's blowing and blowing against the radiator, and that should overheat it, unless you've got too strong a thermostat in the engine, or if you got a thermostat in the engine that's too high, like a 180 or 200.
0: It's a 180. Should I dump it down to a 150, you think?
3: Oh, I'd do at least a 150, maybe if you... Sometimes much as I hate to say it, if you're just going to run short distance, not even run a radiator for, not a radiator, I'm sorry, thermostat. I'm so excited to be on your show. No.
0: You think I should run it with no thermostat at all?
3: Well, try it. At least it's a way to try. It's only two bolts that hold it on there.
0: And understood, yeah.
3: At least try it.
0: Okay.
2: Southern California.
0: Yeah. Well, all right.
3: Because anytime you do a modification like that with a different engine, and et cetera, it's a trial and error on certain things to get it done perfectly.
0: Fair enough.
2: What about the coolant mixture?
3: Coolant mixture should be... The more coolant, the better, because coolant dissipates the heat much better than water.
0: Okay.
3: So it's got alcohol base. You know, 50-50 solution is plenty sufficient for all radiators, regardless what car or make that is.
0: We put in 2 gallons of antifreeze and then about 3/4 gallon of water. So, we got a pretty good mixture in there. But I was just so bummed.
3: You got a lot of coolant in there.
0: Yeah. You think too much?
3: Well, I'm concerned about the water pump, too. Do you have two? You know, the water pump, the circulation is quite concerned when you put an engine modification in, whether the pulley on the water pump is sufficient or whether it should turn faster to circulate the water. Maybe the water's not circulating. I mean, there's things that you have to consider when you do a modification. Hopefully, I don't know whether it's got a different pulley on the water pump. Something of this nature is not circulating the water fast enough.
0: Well, I was thinking...
3: So these are things you can consider.
0: Yeah, I was thinking about maybe getting like one of those high-flow water pumps and trying that. But,
3: That's a good idea, but mm-hmm. I mean, we should be able to run it with just run what it you have now, mm-hmm. providing it had the right pulley on the water pump mm-hmm. and the fact that you got enough coolant in the radiator system.
0: Yeah, well,
3: in the cooling system, I should say.
0: Okay.
3: So it should be sufficient.
0: Okay.
3: But if not, tow it over to my place.
2: Take a look at it.
0: Let me guess, $500?
3: Yeah, I need a job. I mean, come on.
0: Do you think a fan shroud is needed or no? Because it does not have one right now.
3: Well, a fan shroud is great, but that's for usually for once it's on the other side of the radiator, you know.
0: Mm-hmm.
3: But if you've got a sufficient fan out in front of the radiator and a good strong fan, that should be fine. Work really, really good because it runs continuously.
0: He actually put the fan on the inside and pulling it.
3: Well, I don't know whether that's sufficient enough. If you've got a room to put it on the outside and a bigger fan, the larger the fan, the better off it'll be.
0: Yeah, it's a good size fan, but he did put it on the inside. And I'll be honest, it didn't even dawn on me. I don't even know if it's, you know, pulling or pushing air. I didn't think to check that until just now.
3: Next question, whether it was pushing out or pulling the air in.
0: Yeah.
3: So you need to check that out. And does it have it on a thermostat where it only comes on at a certain time, or does it come on as soon as you start the engine?
0: It comes on once it hits 180, which is where the thermostat is. So tomorrow I'll go get a 150, and we'll kind of go with that, see how we do there.
3: That's the first thing I would try, to be on the safe side.
0: Honestly, I've bought brand new thermostats that didn't work, so that it's right. Another thing that could
2: and it's
0: be.
2: It's hot right now.
0: Yeah. Oh yeah. It was warm. This was right as soon as I got home from shooting today. It was, you know, 115. It was about 115 out. All right. Well, as always, thanks, Leon.
3: Well, I'm doing my best. You know, give me a call and we'll figure this thing out.
0: Mm-hmm.
3: But what other cars did you purchase this week?
0: Well, I was good this week. I was too busy at the shop, so I didn't get anything. And we're just starting to get going on the 1940. So I cannot wait to hear that motor turn over because it looks like it's all there, and I can't wait to hear it through them glass packs.
3: Well, I'm concerned to make your cooling system on that as well.
0: Yeah, same here. But
3: that's good.
0: Yeah,
3: I love you guys. I miss Jimmy. You know,
0: mm-hmm.
3: But you know one thing he's missing. We love the ladies to call in.
0: Well, you know what, Leon? Give them that number, will you?
3: Oh, okay, that number is 866-870-5752. Again, that's 866-870-5752, and I'm going to keep listening, and I love the ladies to call in. Please give me a call. Makes me feel real good.
0: Well, and you know what, Leon, at the top of the hour is always our second
2: Power Pack Hour.
0: Just another thing we stole from
3: Leon.
0: Power
3: Pack Hour. That's right. We need a Power Pack Hour.
0: That's it.
3: That's right.
0: All right, Leon. What do you think about 2 weeks? We set this up and do a Motor Slinger show?
3: I'm ready to do it. I'm getting close to do a Motor Slinger show for you guys, and that's going to be so much fun. I'm looking forward to it.
0: All right.
3: No.
0: Then let's make it official. Two weeks from tonight will be our next motor. Kevin, you get that? All right. So 2 weeks from tonight, we'll have you
2: love
0: on
2: it.
0: Air.
3: We got it. I look forward to it.
0: All right. Very
3: make
0: good.
3: Sure Jimmy's there so I can give the correct phone number, 866-870-5752.
0: Will do. Thanks, Leon. Thanks for calling in. We'll talk to you again soon.
3: All right. Have a great evening, you guys.
0: Thanks.
3: Love you.
0: Bye-bye.
2: Thanks
0: Take
2: for
0: care.
2: Calling, Leon. Boy, after listening to him do that, now I think I want to go attend that workshop that Jimmy's at, trying to get that rich, dulcet Carolina tone.
0: I tell you what. Oh, man. It's always a kick when Leon. I tell you, this car was driving me nuts today. It just everything. You know, you ever start a project when it just fights you because it wants to.
2: That has been this recently.
0: Yeah, I mean, just everything. You go to do anything, and it just fights you every step of the way, and that's been this car.
2: You'll beat it, though.
0: Well, you know,
2: ain't no quitting you.
0: There's been a few people told me I should have left it alone with the flathead in it, but literally top speed was about 38 miles an hour.
2: It's not sufficient for a modern road. What does one do? Is there a giant warehouse filled with old, unloved flathead engines out there somewhere?
0: They have become incredibly collectible.
2: That is my thought. Maybe not as a piece to motor you down the highway.
0: No, well, you know, you can build them out and make that. You know, they're only a 221. So, I mean, they're not
2: pretty puny.
0: Yeah, they're not a real high-impact motor. But you can build them out and make them cruise pretty hot.
2: Yeah.
0: The one that was in this car, I have a good friend of mine, Sean, up in Oregon, that helped me get the original 390 that we were going to put into the Mustang. And he's building a 1951 Merc like America. He's as kooky American graffiti guy as I am, and he's already built the best 32 Ford I've ever seen. And now he's got a 55 and a 51 Merc that he's also building, and he makes them exactly like the cars in the movie. So the 51 Merc in the movie only had a little flathead, so I gave it to him for things that he's helped me for.
2: How cool is that?
0: Or helped me with, yeah.
2: How cool is that?
0: Yeah, so that's where that one went. Otherwise, it'd be still sitting at Vinny's. You know my mechanic, Vinny Bombots, you know?
2: Did he just drop that in FedEx, or?
0: No, he came down. He comes down and does some work in a mill down in Ontario, California, and he came down, and I just
2: threw it in the back.
0: Yeah.
2: Cool.
0: He came down with a trailer. We stuck it in a trailer, and off he went with a big grin. All right, you're listening to Gunslingers right here on
2: the Gunslingers Syndicated Radio and Social Media Network.
0: And when we get back, it is our second
2: Power Packed Hour.
0: That's us. Give us a call. What's the number?
2: I got excited on that, man. 1-866-870-5752. Again, 1-866-870-5752. And your topic was, what's the one?
0: The one gun you always wanted when you finally got it. It sucked. Give us a call. We'll be right back.

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0: KRLA Glendale, AM 870, The Answer, is the talk of Southern California with voices you can trust. The Morning Answer with Jennifer Horn, Hugh Hewitt, Larry Elder, Mark Levin, and Dennis Prager. 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
5: With SRN News, I'm Jason Walker. A terrorism expert says today's threat landscape is more complex than ever.
6: Colin Clark of the Soufan Center says terrorism has become increasingly diverse, making it harder for law enforcement to track and prevent attacks. Clark says while established groups like Al-Qaeda and Hezbollah remain concerns, newer organizations continue to emerge. He points to Al-Shabaab in Somalia, ISIS-K, and Al-Qaeda affiliates in Africa and Yemen as among the most dangerous threats. Clark defines terrorism as the use of violence to achieve political goals rather than financial gain. Bernie Bennett reporting.
5: Pakistan's foreign minister now says a new defense agreement with Saudi Arabia and Turkey is not directed against any one particular country. The Mecca Joint Defense Agreement aims to deepen security cooperation amid tensions between the U.S. and Iran. This is SRN News.
7: Foundations of Freedom, a look at America's founding principles and the leaders who shaped our nation.
8: In 1796, George Washington made one of the most consequential decisions in American history. He chose not to seek a third term as president. So why does that matter? Because America was not built on permanent rulers. It was built on ordered liberty. Faith teaches that authority is a stewardship, not a possession. Leaders are accountable to God for how they use power. And why does that still matter today? Because republics survive when leaders respect limits and citizens defend them. Washington's lesson still stands. A republic is preserved when power has limits. And public service remains a duty to God and country, not a path to personal rule.
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0: There you go.
1: And wake up, Romano. Yeah,
0: for those of you that don't know, that is the Jive 5 doing What Time Is It? It's one of my favorite doo-wop songs of all time. All right, let's get back to it. In the meantime, this is our calls, guys. We want to talk about guns that you always wanted and you finally got it and it just absolutely sucked.
1: Okay. There have to be a few choices out there. Never meet your heroes, right? And again, one more time, 1-866-870-5752. That's 866-870-5752. Line up them calls.
0: Yeah, and let's get to our friend Rick out in Ohio. Rick, what's going on?
2: Hey, not much. I got about three things I want to tell you. First, the first gun I bought that I was very disappointed in was my 1994 model Winchester.
0: Oh.
2: And I had to take a cowboy shooting.
0: Been there, done that.
1: Universal agreement here. Mm.
2: Yeah, I mean, I came back bloody and everything. Another thing I'd like to... I mean, yeah, it cut my fingers open.
0: I believe it.
2: I want to thank you all. My wife died September 10th, 2021. That was a Friday, and the very next day, Mark must have seen it on my Facebook page and had a moment of silence for us. And I've never really thanked you all for that. Thank you so much.
0: No problem at all.
1: That's hard, Rick.
0: This is what we do for our friends, of course.
1: Yep.
2: And then about the castle defense.
0: Hmm.
2: When the police arrive, you're right, have your weapon down, point to the man or the individual that you've shot and say, arrest that man, he's trying to kill me, okay?
0: Mm-hmm.
2: And then point out any evidence, you know, spent shells, whatever, and then say, I'm having chest pains, I need to leave, I need an ambulance, and get out of there. And then the next thing you want to do, two things you want to do, call an attorney, you should find one that handles these cases, like the insurance company. Oh, well, I belong to USCCA. So, anyway.
1: Good thing to do.
0: Yeah.
2: Yes, but you get out of there, and you tell your wife or whoever's there, do not let anybody in the house, do not answer the door to any media, and do not let anybody in the house without a search warrant. That's it.
0: Okay.
2: And shut up until your lawyer's
0: present. Yeah, that's the most important part, because anything you say, just even in passing, could be used against you.
1: Especially here in Southern California.
0: Mm.
1: So I'll go. I'll get points, man.
2: Yeah. All right. Well, listen, you all have a great show again. All right, guys.
0: Thanks.
2: I said hi. I'm Nick.
0: We'll do that, Rick.
1: Hey, next time you're out here, let's go visit the museum again, and maybe you could tell us more than the curator did.
2: I doubt it, but I do want to come down and meet Jeff and Jimmy sometime when I come out. I want to come to the show.
0: No, great.
2: I'd like to go to Jeff.
0: You know, oddly enough, I've been getting Pete that we hired at the Azusa store asked me the same thing the other day. He wants to come in and just sit in the corner and watch. It's like, I don't know what you want to watch us for, but if you want, I don't care.
1: You got your shirts.
0: Oh, well, there's that. Yeah, the shirts and the music. Yeah. All right. Hey, anytime, Rick, when you're out here, just let us know.
2: Okay, thank you.
0: Thanks. Okay, we'll talk to you again. Thanks again.
1: He's a good one.
0: Yeah, absolutely. All right, let's jump over to Jason out in Santa Clarita. Jason, what can we do for you, sir?
3: Yes, hi. This is a question probably off subject about favorite guns. I actually have an entirely different question, if that's okay.
0: Sure.
3: Actually, my beef is when a gun manufacturer decides to make a rifle or a pistol or whatever, and they decide on the caliber of ammunition, like, what makes them decide to do that? Like, for instance, the 5.56. I mean, I love that round, and I love, you know, the gun, you know, the AR that I shoot at, but why couldn't it have been like, if I was going to design a gun, I would make it like a 5.60, a little bit heavier, a little bit, you know, what makes them decide to stop at 5.56?
1: That particular case is a unique case, and that has to do with a kind of military logistics. And boy, I don't know how deep you want to get into this, but this is a field of some expertise. Okay. If you go to war, you're going to make a trillion rounds of ammunition. Okay?
3: Right.
1: You can bankrupt the nation on the difference between a 150 grain bullet and a 55-grain bullet. Literally, less material is used, less precious materials, the size of the case, the amount of the powder, that kind of thing. Then there is a then there's the new war concept, which came out of the Cold War, which is, if you shoot a guy and he dies on a battlefield, party over. When the battle's over, somebody's going to come out, do graves registry and that sort of thing. If you shoot a guy and you wound him, it takes four guys to carry him off the battlefield. Then you have to have an entire medical staff to tend to them. Then you have to have a way of flying them back to the home country. And then you have to devote all these resources that could have been spent on the war, hopefully to rehabilitate this individual. So that's the idea behind it.
0: And that was kind of McNamara and the WizKids, right?
1: That's that period of time.
0: Yeah, and there's only one problem with that. Only we do that kind of thing. Everybody else just lays them on the ground and keeps moving.
1: And absolutely. And the rest of it is this. If you're the guy who is being shot at or having a machete swung at your head or whatever the heck it is, I don't care how long it takes for him to get better. What I want him to do is to stop attacking me.
0: Yeah.
1: I want him gone now anyway. Right. So.
0: You know, the 300 blackout was kind of a good idea. It's a 223 or 556
1: necked
0: case.
1: Up.
0: Yeah, necked up into a 30 caliber. They just don't quite have enough in their back pocket to do a lot.
1: Yeah.
0: But I am a big, you know, if I'm going to have to shoot at people that are shooting back at me, I want at least a 30 caliber.
1: There's a reason for that. All it does is work.
0: Yeah.
3: Right.
0: I tell you what, I've got a few, of course, they're all over in Arizona these days, but I've got a few ARs that I converted into 7.62x39. They're fantastic. The mags can be a little bit difficult to get, and for a while they were calling them Franken mags because they were literally taking a AK mag and an AR mag and welding them together, and they have very funky shape to them, but they worked great. And, you know, now somebody's making those for real, and they work like a champ. And I like those guns a lot. Unfortunately, I never get to see them because they're all in Arizona. But there's that. Anyway.
3: I've obtained like a lot of like stuff from my guns and weapons and stuff from like bets. You know, hey, you know, I borrowed $40 for you. I can't pay you back. And this one guy gave me a bag full of these 64-grain boat tail 556 is that okay to shoot in my AR?
0: Sure.
1: They should be just fine. Are they 62 grain and are they green tipped?
3: They're green tipped, yes.
1: Mm-hmm. Okay, so that'll be 62 grain. That's the new metal cord ammunition, so be very careful where you shoot it.
0: Yeah.
1: That's, again, it's just fine to shoot.
0: Yeah. You shoot those outdoors, they're afraid of skipping and ricocheting and starting fires.
1: Hitting a metal target and sparking.
0: Mm-hmm. All right.
3: When I went to the gun range up in San Francisco, they took a magnet and went over my ammunition I brought with me to make sure.
1: That's what's going on.
3: And then one more question. I have a Ruger Mini 14 that I bought from B&B right after the North Hollywood bank robbery to support them.
0: Okay.
3: And you know, it's funny because I'll be shooting and people are like, you know, you only put 22223 in that. And I go, what do you think I'm shooting? It's a stamp right on the top of the receiver. And so, you know, after a few times that I asked the guy, I go, why? He goes, well, if you don't know, I'm not going to tell you.
0: Yeah.
3: You know,
0: it's like, so. Yeah, because he doesn't either.
1: Yeah, right.
0: I literally had the vice president of Sig Sauer in my shop one day, and I asked him flat out, what's the damn difference between 556 and 223? And he goes, in today's world, nothing.
1: They're the exact, speaking, no
0: exact same thing. In the olden days, 556 was a little bit hotter. And
1: slightly different case capacity.
0: Yeah, and didn't work in some firearms. In today's world, they're identical. Yep. Tell that guy, mind his own business and go shoot his own stuff.
1: Call the show and we'll explain it to him.
0: Yeah. All right, Jason, we're coming up on a break. Thanks for the call. Hope we helped you out.
3: You did. Thank you so much. You answered a lot of questions. I appreciate it. Thank you.
0: You bet. Thank you. Take care now. Bye-bye.
1: That's why we're here, man.
0: Yep. All right, that opens up a line. What's that number?
1: 866-870-5752. Again, 866-870-5752. Talk to the Gunslinger.
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0: And we'll be right back.

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0: Shining bright, you're gonna bring him back. Come on, baby, the night of the blue moon. Are you shining bright? I say blue moon of Kentucky, won't you keep on shining? Shine on, go ahead, go on and let me blue. I said blue moon of Kentucky, won't you keep on shining? Shine on, go on and let me blue. Welcome back, everybody, to Gunslingers right here on
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0: And over the break, our phones are now blowing up, so let's get let's get to Sean out in Covina. What's going on, Sean?
2: Oh, not a lot, but greetings to the three amigos. Greetings to Jeff, Mark, and Jimbo on leave.
0: Mm-hmm.
2: I have a disappointing farm, and I'd also like to take us back to limbo, if I can. I'm going to give you a choice of three surplus firearms and see which one you would take.
0: Okay,
1: well, that'll be fun.
0: Give it a roll.
2: Okay, we're going to start from worst to interesting. This is World War One. You got to pick a rifle. I'm going to give you the first one, the LaBelle 1886 and 8mm.
0: Ew.
2: And then we're going to go to the Carcano and 6.5.
0: Ooh,
2: no,
0: ooh.
2: I think I'm going to give you a break. I'm going to give you a 303 rifle, but it's the Canadian Ross.
0: Oh! Actually, the Ross, I think, is a 30-06, isn't it?
2: No, the Ross is 303.
1: And it had a problem. We did adopt it for a while.
0: Yeah.
1: And that had a problem with blowing back through the bolt, so I don't think that's my choice.
0: Between that, a LaBelle and a Carcano, I mean, ugh.
2: Well, you know, I'm sure Jeff is good. He'll know how to reassemble the bolt so it doesn't blow back in his face.
0: Yeah, you give it to the gunsmith and it fixes the damn thing.
1: Okay, LaBelle, as you know, is one of my favorite because it's got that tubular magazine with the spiral cut into it so that the Spitzer point doesn't rest against a primer. But the French troops generally kind of liked it. The reload takes forever.
0: Yeah. I'm still going with the Ross.
1: Is that a Carcano?
0: Well, no, I'm going with the Ross. I know that it has some issues, but I think you could fix those issues. And then it's a much better gun. I don't like those LaBelles. We get them in and of course, Carcanos. Yeah. You know, is there a Carcano left in the United States that hasn't been sporterized? I mean, those poor things have been brutalized from every Bubba in, you know, the Western Northern Hemisphere. And, ugh. So, and plus, you know, the 6.5 Carcano round is such a...
1: pretty relatively anemic.
0: Yeah, and funky, and, you know, and of course, you know, it's infamous for the Kennedy shooting.
1: Which, according to the Warren Commission, makes it the fastest shooting, straightest, most accurate rifle ever made.
0: It was at 75 yards. Anybody can make that shot. Anyway, that's a whole other story. What about you, Sean?
1: Yeah.
2: Well... you know, being the gun guy I am and how good I am with disassembling guns and stuff, I'm a chicken. I'll go with the Carcano. How about you, Mark?
1: Well, so we got a three-way split here then, because I would with a sour face, I would take the LaBelle and Jeff wants the Ross, the straight pull.
0: And Mark gets to clean up and shoot that black powder around. Yeehaw!
1: Yeah.
0: No thanks.
1: I have people for that.
0: Yeah, no, you don't. Anyway.
2: Oh. Okay, I do have a disappointing rifle, but let's take out the Canadian Ross and what if we threw in the 1865 Winchester and 7.62 Ruski?
1: Oh, the 1895.
0: Oh.
2: 1895.
1: Honestly, that's a pretty cool gun.
0: I love the 1895.
1: You know what? I would take that first.
0: Yeah, absolutely. Lever action, sure.
1: Magazine fed.
2: There we go. Mm-hmm. Yeah. That makes all three of us.
1: Thanks for throwing us a bone.
2: Okay, now I'm going to talk about one of my disappointing firearms, and I should have known better, but it was the Moss 1949-56.
0: Oh, yeah.
1: Uh-huh.
2: And I bought that, and I was dumb enough to pay $50 extra to have it chambered in 308 by Century Arms.
0: Mm-hmm.
2: And, of course, the French never adopted the 7.62 NATO.
1: They're different.
2: Because the Moss couldn't handle it. They tried to, their arsenals tried to shorten the spring. They started doing anything. And lo and behold, Cenci Arms found out the same thing the French Army found out in 1960. You can't do it. And I found out that the same thing in 1995, that on the 19th round at stovepipes. But it did shoot pretty well. I'll leave it there.
3: Okay.
2: But that 19th round was a stovepipe, and I said, gee, you know, and it has no collector's value because it's just been chambered.
3: Mm-hmm.
2: And here I am with this piece of junk.
3: Well, you know, the one thing that you can always be guaranteed about with a French gun is, A, it's never been fired, and... Anyway, Sean, thanks for the call as always. We'll talk to you again soon.
2: Okay, you take care, and I should have taken your advice. Stay away from the frog guns.
3: Yeah, that's it.
1: There's that.
3: We'll see you later. Bye bye. What's the old joke about any French guns? It's
1: never been fired, only dropped once.
3: There you go. Hey, you know what? We got a lady to call in. Let's see what she says. Is Nicole in Culver City? What can we do for you?
4: Hi. Are you guys going to be at the next town hall?
3: We're discussing that.
4: Okay.
3: Yeah, I don't know. It's a timing thing. We're really busy at the shop, and I don't know if I can take a whole Saturday out. But you know, we've been to several, and you know, the whole point, and I'm going to let you in on a secret. The whole point is to try and get business, and we get tons of people come up and say hello to us and be nice to us. But that's it.
1: But not a lot of business.
3: Yeah, we don't get any business out of it. And, you know, I've been a sponsor for many, and, you know, I got to come out of my pocket for that sponsorship. So it cost me, you know, it cost 100 and, what's it, Kevin, a buck and a quarter to get in? Cost me like $5,000. Yeah. So, you know.
4: Well, I've met Jimmy and Mark a couple of times at the last two town halls. Mm-hmm. And as a matter of fact, I called several weeks ago and I said that I wish you guys were my neighbors. I don't know if you remember that call. But the reason I'm calling, I just had an out-of-body experience because this is really freaky. I love your music. I love it. I grew up with that music, and I can relate to all the songs. I love it when you sing along. And for the last several weeks, I've had this song on my mind that I wanted to call and see if you would play it. And it's been one of my favorites for years and years and years. And I kept thinking, man, nobody knows doo-wop music.
1: Right.
4: And I sat here, and you played What Time Is It, which is my favorite for decades now. And I looked around the living room. I thought, where is that coming from? And you played it. I was in shock because I've been meaning, seriously, it crossed my mind a few minutes before you played it. Oh, I should call in and see if you guys know that song. Is that freaky or what?
1: I love that.
3: That's awesome. Yeah, you know, the Jive 5, they had a couple of hits. This was actually a minor hit, and I always liked it. And then, of all things, they used it on The Sopranos. And it just ever since then, I was just like, oh man, I love that song. All my grandnieces and nephews, there's Uncle Jeff's song between that one and yeah, a couple of Louis Prima songs.
4: And that's the same thing with me. When I heard it the first time, I thought, I got to know what this song is. I went and got the CD,
3: mm-hmm.
4: and then not too long after that, there was I live in Culver City, and I went all the way down to Thousand Oaks because they were having some kind of a doo-wop tribute to all those groups, the Jive 5 and stuff. I drove all the way out there to hear this group sing What Time Is It? And I'm in this third row singing along with them, and everybody's looking at me like, how does she know that song? But it's been my favorite for so long. So thank you for playing that again, or at least tonight. It made my day. I'm just thrilled. Cool.
3: Thanks, Nicole. I appreciate it, because to be honest, me and you are probably the only people out here who even know that song.
4: That's why I was leery about calling. I thought, who knows this song? But it's such a cool song, and the way their voices blend. It's mm-hmm. like, you know, tell people, just go look it up on YouTube. It is an incredible song.
3: It's a great song, and he does get the girl at the end.
4: So. Yes, he does. It was time.
3: Yeah. Okay.
4: But thank you for what you guys do. You guys are amazing.
3: Thank you, ma'am.
4: I really enjoy your show, and hope to see you guys again, maybe at a town hall.
3: Okay, very good.
4: Places.
3: Thanks.
4: All right, have a good night.
3: We'll see you. Bye-bye.
1: Thanks, Nicole.
3: Well, what a sweet lady.
1: And doo-wop is a great genre.
3: Oh, I love doo-wop. Let's see. What do we got left? Okay, two and a half. Our buddy Robert. Robert, we only got about 2 minutes. What's going on?
5: Hey, guys.
3: Hey.
5: This is Robert.
3: I know.
5: Okay, sorry, 2 minutes. The worst gun I ever bought, mm-hmm. and I went to 10 millimeter, go out, I'm like, okay, let me look at the Kimber. I like it, and then I'm like, oh, someone showed me the Glock, and I'm like, oh, well, that's like $500 or $600 cheaper. I'll just buy that one. Mm. Mistake. I've shot two clips out of it. I hate it. We'll never shoot it again.
1: Wow.
3: Glock 20.
1: What is it that you don't like?
5: It's a Glock. I'm not a fan of Glock.
1: Okay, well, I was going to say, if there was something specific to that gun,
3: I like Glock.
5: I'm not a fan of it. I can afford it. I should have bought the more expensive one.
3: Yeah.
5: And then the second one,
1: you still can.
5: Pony Express.
3: Mm-hmm.
5: Yeah, I know. Pony Express, walking through on the used rack. Oh, look, there's a 10 gauge side by side, cut off at 22 inches.
1: Ooh,
5: had to buy it.
1: 10 gauge.
3: Yikes.
5: 10 gauge. Okay.
3: Hey, real quick, Robert, in the December auction, we just got this in with a couple of big collections. We have a handy rifle with an 18-inch barrel in 10-gauge.
1: Oh, how do you say no to that? Nice, lightweight, easy to carry.
3: Perfect gun to go along with that double.
5: Oh, so we sat there. Oh, let me jump two tubes into the thing. And, of course, you know, not knowing, you end up firing both rounds, knocked me on my butt.
3: I would imagine.
5: I think I have fired once in a while. When I go geese hunting, I would actually have a 32-inch. I'd bring it to Illinois just for giggles and say, here, try this.
3: Too much.
5: You had cars at 223 ammo with a green tip. That could be steel tips.
3: Can be.
1: It is. Yeah, it's penetrator ammo. Yeah.
3: Yeah. All right, Robert. We got to get going. Go real quick. Go.
5: Okay. And then another one is that I took the boys out to go shooting the old AK format, and I'm pull out the clips. I have an AK
3: mags.
5: Clips or mag, sorry, for 223, and then for the regular round. It took me like 30 minutes to figure out which one I had.
3: Yeah, that can happen.
5: I was like, what is this? I took a buzz machine to put it on. It took me like 45 minutes to figure out. I just throw them all into tool drawers.
3: Yeah. All right. Robert, we got to go. Thanks.
5: Anyways, you guys are awesome.
3: Thank you, sir.
5: Call and say hey.
3: Okay, bye-bye.
5: Bye.
3: All right, when we get back, Tom, in Temecula, longtime friend, we'll get to you first. And then we got Ed in Riverside, and Russ in Redondo's calling in right now. 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
7: Hey, it's Larry Elder, and I'm going to be at Town Hall 2026. 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Adam Carolla, investigative journalist Nick Shirley, Steve Hilton, Larry O'Connor, Alex Marlowe, Mike Gallagher, and more. 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

0: Too high and too grouchy.
1: Some folks are born made to wave the flag.
0: Ooh, the red, white, and blue. I couldn't.
2: Now do it again.
0: Hey, to the chief. Ooh, the Pont Canada, you, yeah. Welcome back, everybody. I'm not doing it anymore. I'll lose my voice like I do with Joe Cocker. All right, let's get right out to Tom in Temecula. What's going on, Tom?
3: Good evening, boys.
0: How are you?
3: I wasn't going to call in, but you've provoked me. And I admit that I was not paying close attention, so I may have misheard. But on a previous caller, did you not contend that a 223 and a 556 are identical?
0: No. What we said is basically identical in today's world. Not ammo that goes back sometimes.
4: I mentioned there's a different case capacity, but most modern rifles are built to take either.
3: And the difference is a few thousandths of an inch on the shoulder of the cartridge. The chambers are not the same. Aside from pressures and velocities and ballistics, the chambers are different sizes.
0: Yeah, but again, in today's world, now, a time ago, I would agree with you 100%, but in today's world, like I said, I even had the vice president of Sig Sauer in my shop, and I asked him flat out, you know, you're making these guns, you're calling them the 5.56, what's the difference between a 223 and a 5.56? And he looked me square in the eye and said, nothing.
4: So pretty much everything is wide chamber now, right?
3: Well, he was wrong. A few thousandths is still a few thousandths.
0: Yeah, fair enough, but and I'll probably get excoriated on the internet for saying that, but
4: in fairness, you're going to get excoriated on the internet anyway.
0: Fair, no matter what I say.
3: There's no better place to be excoriated.
0: Yeah, well, because, you know, if you're on the internet, you know everything.
4: Right.
0: Yeah,
3: actually, I do, but that's a separate topic. what about the wild chambers?
4: What about the wild chambers? That's a very common fix, especially in the ARM platforms.
3: Yeah.
0: Okay, there you go.
3: Okay, I just wanted to clarify that you guys actually did or did not think that the 223 and the 5.56 are identical.
4: Yes, we recognize there's a subtle thousandths difference.
0: Yeah, I mean, a thousandths is, you can barely get that between your fingers. It's not a whole bunch. And in today's world, most guns will handle both without any issue. And most ammos are made, I mean, if you hold them up, you can't see a difference. If you hold them up.
3: I am OCD, and I worked as a machinist early in my life.
4: Then you know thousands.
0: Well, fair enough, and you are correct.
3: It makes a difference.
0: But in today's world, I'm pretty sure most firearms are going to handle either or just fine.
3: Yeah, the difference is in the pressures, aside from the case length. And separate but unrelated topic, has the professor bought his BSS yet? Or is he still BSing about it?
4: A BSS or an SKB. I'm still beating the bushes for one I can afford. Do you got any laying around? Think of me.
0: All right.
3: Well, I will mention, and this not touting anything, but I have a 12-gauge BSS frame stock. There's no barrels on it, but I'd be happy to sell you the frame and the buttstock if you can find a set of barrels.
4: Intriguing. I will start that search tonight. Thank you. That's very cool of you, Tom.
0: All right.
3: You're welcome.
0: Thanks, Tom.
3: Good luck.
0: We'll talk to you later.
3: Okay. You're welcome, guys. Bye.
4: You know, it's kind of a sweet spot considering what I'm going to do with it, which is going to be throwing it down on a lot of benches and things like that because it's used for competition.
0: Yeah.
4: Cool.
0: Well, you know, or you could be at the California State Championship and possibly win one for nothing.
4: I can't tell you how many people I have told that to, and you got some really excited people, including some people from out of state.
0: Good, good, good. All right, let's get to Ed over in Riverside. What's going on, Ed?
5: Greetings, gentlemen. Well, I've been listening to the conversation and tuned in just after the hour break. So I missed whatever song it was you guys were talking about, the doo-wop.
0: Oh, whatever. What Time Is It by the Jive 5? That was what we did.
5: Okay. Well, last Friday, I got to go to the Redlands Bowl, which featured concert, the Doo-Wop Project.
0: Nice.
5: Boy, those guys were superb.
0: It's a talent.
4: Man.
5: It is.
0: Yeah.
5: And it's a beautiful old genre of music that needs to be kept going.
4: We agree.
0: Couldn't agree
4: more. And the Redlands Bowl is a great setting.
0: Yeah.
5: Yes.
0: My old band, The Trip, played there once. We opened for we opened for a Doors tribute act that has been around forever called Wild Child. They're still around. Dave Brock is still the front man, and they're still going at it.
5: Wow.
0: Yeah.
4: Good for them.
0: Yeah.
5: Well, I had two questions. One of them, you talked about the 300 blackout not having very much kick in the pants, mm-hmm. and I'm wondering if the 300 whispers in the same category.
0: I'm not real familiar with that because I haven't shot one. So I have you, Mark?
4: I have not. So this one's outside of my experience.
0: Yeah.
4: The problem with the 300 blackout, and I'm going to guess the whisper to a lesser extent, because you're trying to fit everything inside the existing magazine well mm-hmm. of the AR platform, there's just not a lot of horsepower behind it. So it's a real good CQB round that everybody wants a rifle that will take down a determined opponent at 50 yards. And then be able to pick somebody off a hillside at 750 yards. Mm. And you get one or the other.
0: Yeah, you're not getting 750 yards for that gun.
4: And that's the problem with that.
0: Yeah. I've got a couple of guns, and one of my favorite in 300 blackout to shoot is, of all things, a Remington 700.
4: Really?
0: Yeah, I've got a Remington 700 in 300 blackout, and it's a kick to shoot.
5: I bet.
0: No pun intended.
5: Yeah.
0: Okay.
5: The other question, talking about the difference between 5.56 and 2.23, I have a very early Ruger Mini 14,
4: mm-hmm.
5: Parkerized from the factory, probably 1970s vintage. I think this may have come out before ARs were, but I'm not sure. Anyhow, it's just very early, and it was before there was 5.56. So would I be okay shooting 5.56 in it, or should I have it rechambered to the wild chamber configuration, or leave it the way it is and just shoot 2.23?
4: Couple of things. Number one, when we talk about the fact that most modern rifles are built and can take both of them, the exclusion to that is always the early Ruger Mini 14. So congratulations, you've got a sweet spot gun. Do you shoot it a lot? Are you training with it on a weekly basis, or just taking out once in a while?
5: Just once in a while.
4: You know what? Buy yourself a couple of boxes of 223 ammunition. You'll find it on virtually any gun store shelf, and don't even worry about it beyond that. That's my solution.
5: That's what I have a lot of 223 that I got back in the day, but now

0: the fact that he's talking about a 50-year-old rifle.
1: Well,
0: and the thing's still clicking.
1: And let's get to Russ in Redondo. He's got an interesting... Ooh. Russ, what can we do for you, or what can you do for me?
2: Well, you were talking to Leon an hour ago, roughly, about automotive coolant. And in my college life, I took some chemistry classes, which I hated. And the last week of chemistry, we learned stuff that I really thought was useful. One of them, we were talking about the mixture of coolant and which is better. And chemically, and how everything works, according to the professor, it was a 50-50 mix of water and glycol coolant. Right. I'll say glycol because I don't remember what we were talking about. But, and if you add more water, it works worse. And if you add more coolant, it works worse.
1: Hmm.
2: So it's the only good thing I learned in chemistry.
1: I totally understand that because I took it a few times and I don't think I learned anything.
2: Yeah, well, we're in the same boat, I think.
1: Yeah, usually what I did was I took a nap. that's another story. School and me were just never meant to be.
2: Exactly.
1: Yeah, well, thanks for that. And you know, in the olden days, I used to have an old friend who was a mechanic, and he swore by water pump lubricant. He said he didn't like any of the coolants, only just water pump lubricant and water. That's all he wanted in any of his cars. And, he drove some nice ones. So
0: and
1: go.
0: Paul, the size of the pulley matters.
1: Yeah.
0: If you get too big a one, it slows it down. And if you get too small a one, like Leon said.
1: I got my work cut out for me, yeah. All right. Hey, Russ, thanks for the call and thanks for the info.
2: Take care.
1: Bye-bye.
0: Oh, that's fun.
1: All right,
0: you know what? Numbers from chemistry.
1: Yeah, and we now have a couple of lines open. What's the number?
0: The number is 1-866-870-5752. Again, 866-870-5752. You can call us about anything firearms related, but tonight we're talking about what's the one you wanted, and you got it, and you regretted it.
1: All right. Oh, and I was whining about my feet. Now, what song comes on? Crying. You're listening to the Gunslingers right here on
0: the Gunslingers Syndicated Radio Network.
1: And we'll whine right out of here and be right back.

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0: Welcome back, everybody. Yeah, I know it's a gun show, but I still love cars. What do you want? You know.
1: I will do. Or motorcycles.
0: Yeah.
1: And airplanes.
0: If it hums or moves people, Leon will help you out. Yeah, weed whackers. All right, you know what? Let's get to Mark in Nebraska.
1: Ooh, what a fine, strong name you have, sir.
0: Mark, what's going on?
2: Hey, yeah. Yeah, I was going to tell you, I work on old cars.
0: Mm-hmm.
2: And I started working on small engines when I was about probably 10 years old. And basically, I worked on all kinds of crazy stuff, like custom cars and stuff, too. Mm-hmm.

0: Okay.
1: And there's so many different things, variables it could be for like your car. You talked about overheating.
2: Right.
1: And I did a lot of different things with, like, experimented with transmission coolers, oil coolers, and fan, electric fans and mechanical fans.
3: Uh-huh.
1: And I bought a car, I bought a 3D3 Plymouth and a Fury, and that thing, it had a fan, it had a flex fan with no clutch on the engine, and it would just go all the time.
2: Mm-hmm.
1: It was so, it ran so cool, it wouldn't even warm up in the summertime.
2: Wow.
1: Yeah, and it was a 3D3 big block. It was a high-performance one, too.
2: Nice.
1: And, yeah, and but and I thought maybe it didn't even have a thermostat in it, but I when I took the engine apart, it had a thermostat.
2: Hmm.
1: That the flex fan, those that's one option, but it goes all the time, and it makes it sound like an airplane.
2: Yeah, I have had flex fans on different cars in the past. I honestly have never had any good luck with them. So
1: The factory clutch fan, the mechanical fan, is probably the best, because then when it has a thermostat on it too, and it'll let it free spin when you're going and on the highway. That's the best if you can put a mechanical one on the pulley, or check your electrical fan, because I know from experience some if you reverse the polarity, it'll go the other way, and also some of them. Even if you do that, they're not. You have to take the fan off and flip it around. I mean, the little propellers inside, because even if you reverse the polarity, the little propellers, the curve of them doesn't go the right way. So you need to flip it, and it depends which side it's on.
2: Mm-hmm.
1: But I would go with two of them or one big one and have it go push the air through to the engine, and then. If you have to, you could put one on each side, too.
2: I got a great big one on there now, but like I said, the one thing I didn't think to check was, is it pushing air out or sucking it in? So I'll be doing that one day this week if I get the chance.
3: Then you're free, during your, all your free time.
2: Yeah, in my 45 seconds I got this week to...
3: Hey, Mark, laying down some wisdom all the way from Nebraska. Thanks, man.
2: Yeah, we sure appreciate it, Mark. Thanks so much.
1: Yeah, you bet.
2: Okay, take care now. Bye-bye. All right, our friend Brent in L.A. What's going on, Brent?
3: Brent, shalom.
4: Shalom, you lonely, forlorn, power-packed gunslingers.
2: What's going on, Brent?
4: Well, when Jimmy's away, our heart, humor, and harmony are impaired. So come back soon, Jimmy.
2: He'll be back next week.
3: We need the high notes, man.
2: Yep.
4: But I'm happy to hear our lovable turbocharged Leon will soon be back to do some much-needed California motor slinging, because we need to snatch Leon away from his Arizona vacation for another California motorman mission.
3: Right?
4: But this time...
3: Right?
4: Yeah, but this time for California's children, desiring to go to Disneyland without being disappointed and accosted by Gavin Newsline's latest CO2 Comic-Con.
3: Oh,
4: and Gavin's gangsters are now putting pressure on Disneyland to transition their 60-year-old classic gasoline-powered cars for the kids at Autopia into electric-powered go-karts to save California from Happy Kitty CO2 internal combustion engines. Can you believe that?
2: Of course I can, because that's all they do. They find people that are having fun with something, and they just got to get in there and ruin it.
3: That's the truth.
2: It's like, they're miserable human beings, and what does misery love more than anything else?
3: Lots of company.
4: I think,
3: I was going to say, you got nothing better to do. Honest to God, you guys, have nothing better to do?
4: No, they don't.
2: Pathetic.
4: And that's why we need Leon's voice to bring that, to make the internal combustion engine great again in America, and especially for kids. They're trying to turn kids away from gasoline-powered engines. These are one of the most magnificent devices ever created, and we're just trying to crush it.
2: Yep, I drove one of those when I was a little guy. Yeah,
3: so did I.
2: Yeah, very cool.
4: We all did. It was a highlight for kids. You know.
2: Couldn't agree more. Absolutely.
4: Yeah, so it's like we have to get on Disney, and we need Leon to help us.
2: All right, I've got to call him this week and keep him informed on my car, and I'll let him know on that. Thanks, Brent. We'll talk to you again.
4: See you later.
2: Bye-bye. Bye.
0: Thanks, Frank.
2: Okay, before we run out of time, let's jump over to Jed in Phoenix. Jed, what's going on?
5: Yes, this question kind of talks, you know, against your guys is because I know you're in the business of selling guns,
2: mm-hmm.
5: but I was looking today at Cabela's and also Sportsman's, and they had smoking deals on a Ruger and a Savage 30-06, and it's like $400 for a brand new gun with a scope.
2: Mm-hmm. Yeah, that's a great. Sounds like a great gun. Yeah, it sounds right. Like a great deal.
5: So, is there much difference between a 7mm and a 30-06?
2: Well, 7mm mag, I'm assuming, is what you're talking about.
5: Yeah,
2: 7mm mag is a belted magnum, and that the bullet is a tiny bit smaller, if I recall, diameter wise.
0: Yes.
2: But it is going to get out there a whole lot quicker. If you're taking really, really long shots, which, to be honest, any kind of factory scope that you're going to get from them is probably not going to handle. Between the two of them, I would go 30-06.
0: 30-06.
2: Because the recoil on top of everything else on the 7mm Magnum is a little unfriendly.
5: Yes, I had one before, and
2: They're kind of a shoulder buster. So, and I'm you know, 30-06 is taking just about everything in America. Yeah, so.
0: And you'll find cheaper ammunition, cheaper brass.
2: I mean, you can go to just about Joe's Bar Grill and Auto Parts store and find 30-06 ammo. You know, so I would go
0: unless
2: with
0: you're going elk hunting. Absolutely.
2: Yeah, yeah, and or expecting a long shot. I would stick with 30-06.
5: Cool. One more question before I let you go.
2: Mm-hmm.
5: Do you have a way of, do you normally check to see if a gun is stolen, like that comes in for the auction?
2: No. Believe it or not, ATF and the police departments have that information, but we are not allowed to see any of that. I used to have a friend at my old store with a local PD that I could call, and he would look it up for me, but he's retired, so I don't have anybody that can check on that. All I can do is enter it into the FDAS system, which we talked about earlier, and believe it or not, California is supposed to do that check on that, but they don't. The only time they check it is literally once you sold it. And on the 10-day waiting, the 10-day hold, that's when they do a check on the buyer and the firearm. But other than that, I have absolutely no way of checking that.
5: Yeah, I went to stolenguns.com and Hot Guns. I called the sheriff's department. They told me to go to Hot Guns. I checked it on both websites. It came up good, but it also said that the only way you know for sure is through the federal database,
2: right? And which
5: the police department and the sheriff's department, they don't want to help you.
2: No, well, they got a lot on their plate already, and they, you know, to be honest, they probably don't know who you are, and you're just some guy, and you know, nobody wants to work for nothing. Let's just put it that way.
5: Absolutely.
2: Yeah. So
5: and I don't expect them to anyway. So thanks so much. You guys are great. I love your show.
2: Thank you, sir.
0: Thanks,
2: we appreciate it.
0: Man.
2: We'll talk to you again. Take care, Jed.
5: Okay.
2: Bye-bye.
5: Yeah.
2: So let's see. We got Ohio, Nebraska, Phoenix.
0: Yep.
2: We did
0: Arizona.
2: Some stretching. Well, Phoenix, yeah. We got some stretching.
0: I'm sorry. You think I would know that?
2: Well, you've been there, I think. Oh, three or four times.
0: I've got a son who lives there. Yeesh.
2: Okay, so during the break, I was talking about this, so I'm going to make this real quick. If anybody knows a good thing to get rid of plantar fasciitis, let me know, would you? Give me a call at the shop. Go to gunslingerauctions.com, and you get the phone numbers. I'm always at the Orange Store from Tuesday through Saturday.
0: Help a brother out.
2: Man,
0: he's dying.
2: I'm limping on both feet. And you know, because I can't do my, you know, I used to walk 5 miles a day. I can't walk 5 feet without pain. And so I've stopped that. And because of that, I've put on weight and I can't fit, you know, I don't drink. I don't smoke. I don't even drink coffee, but Coca-Cola is my one stinking vice.
0: Give the man advice.
2: And, you know, I know it's bad on you, but when I was walking 5 miles a day, I could eat and drink anything I wanted. It didn't matter.
0: You're burning it off.
2: I'm burning it off. And so I, you know, since the surgery, you know, which is, can you believe it's almost been a year? October 23rd will have been a year since I had.
0: Wow, we're around at third hit. Time is going fast. But, man, I also have to say, very impressive how quickly you bounced back up from that, honest to God.
2: Well, you know, that's I just, you know, the door to opportunity is Mark kicked in. That's the way I live my life. I just, you know.
0: That was damned impressive because that's pretty serious stuff.
2: I think I missed 2 weeks. I had open heart surgery and I only missed two shows. And we were lucky enough, Rick from the CRPA.
0: Had to wrestle you down to keep you out the second week.
2: Yeah, just about. Yeah, Rick filled in for me 1 week, and of course, Leon and George filled in for me the second week, or vice versa, I don't remember now. But
0: and we got them again in 2 weeks.
2: Yeah, so that's going to be a lot of fun. So tune in for that. You know, tell them we only got 1 minute left. Somebody's trying to call in, but we're not going to get
0: to them. Call next week.
2: Yeah, call us back next week with whatever questions you got. In the meantime, last week, I thanked everybody for the 7 years, and I was remiss in forgetting to thank all the folks here. You know, Big Ron, Little Ron, who answered the phones, Ryan in here over here working all the stuff, Kevin over there.
0: The whole hardworking staff that keeps this show motoring gunning away.
2: It really does, and Kevin works so hard for us. So, Kevin, thanks so much for that. In the meantime, don't forget smiles, just little curves. That's a lot of things straight. Thank you, Leon. We'll see you guys next week. Good night, everybody.
0: Good night.

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9: In 1796, George Washington made one of the most consequential decisions in American history. He chose not to seek a third term as president. So why does that matter? Because America was not built on permanent rulers. It was built on ordered liberty. Faith teaches that authority is a stewardship, not a possession. Leaders are accountable to God for how they use power. And why does that still matter today? Because republics survive when leaders respect limits and citizens defend them. Washington's lesson still stands. A republic is preserved when power has limits, and public service remains a duty to God and country, not a path to personal rule.
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11: With SRN News, I'm Jason Walker. Deadly boat accident near the Statue of Liberty.
12: The captain of the motorboat under arrest and facing 13 charges of reckless endangerment. The 22-foot vessel flipping over in New York Harbor. Two people killed, a 27-year-old woman and a 5-month-old baby. Investigators say the boat was dangerously overloaded. Members of the New York City Police and Fire Department, along with the U.S. Coast Guard and Air Sea Rescue, helping to save those floating in the water with their life jackets on.
11: That is correspondent Laura Winters reporting wildfires across the western U.S. and Canada. In western Canada, some 20,000 people have been forced to evacuate in British Columbia. Typhoon Dolphin has hit China's eastern coast, forcing 300,000 people to evacuate. Storm bringing very strong winds and massive waves. SRN News.
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17: Welcome to the Andrew Kim Show. Andrew Kim is an immigrant from South Korea. He got his education at Claremont, California. He is a successful attorney and founder of his professional law corporation, Andrew Kim and Associates, right here in Los Angeles. Self-described American immigrant, Andrew Kim also ran for Los Angeles mayor in the last election. And now, your host, Andrew Kim.
18: Hello, this is Andrew Kim. Welcome to Andrew Kim Show, Voice of American Immigrant. The other day, I noticed on my smartphone a picture of a lady proudly standing on the edge of a mountain viewpoint, holding a dog above her shoulder up high with both hands, followed by a picture of her losing control of herself and falling down through the cliff with the dog or so falling next to her. Presumably to the demise of both. Unless these pictures were a creation of an AI, those pictures side by side represented someone who should not have been there. She should not be holding the little dog so close to the edge of the cliff. What happened to her was the most catastrophic thing happened to her, and I don't think she really thought through the consequences before she stepped into the cliff. Today, in America, we are seeing a lot of people who are doing things often out of emotion, without thinking through, out of wanting to please others, wanting to avoid bad situations, for example, wanting to even curry favors, or wanting to have a cheap momentary approval and acceptance. In the process, we often endanger ourselves and also endanger others around us. The magnitude and significance of the danger and negative consequences is much higher when that person is someone we count on to do the right thing and proper in a position of political, social, economic influence and power. The other day, I noticed that the longtime U.S. Senator, the former Majority Leader Chuck Schumer, proudly voting against the Save America Act. This badly needed proposed federal regulation is supported by the vast majority of Americans, according to the polling, both Democrats and Republicans. And this regulation is the only effective way, it seems, to prevent the effective election fraud, which has been at the center of controversy during the last few elections. Amongst the Republicans, therefore, the common mantra during every election cycle is that we need to win and win big, too big to rig. Recent California election resulted in more than 100,000 rejected voters, as I remember. As our fellow host, Mr. Liquid, would comment, that means there are probably much more uncaught fraudulent votes. The bottom line is that we need the Save America Act to make our election open and honest, and that will only help our democracy to be strengthened. The argument on their side is that those who argue against the passing of Save America Act is that there are a lot of people, especially inner city minorities, where the individuals may not always have the driver license handy. The same people who argue against requiring ID to vote will require the same ID to purchase at a communist government-owned store. I'm talking about the communist wannabe Mamdani, who want to open up the government-owned store. You would need the ID to purchase a bread, and yet to exercise the right to choose one's governmental caretaker, one does not need to show his or her ID, according to this warped logic of communism. Now, we have this former Senate Majority Leader, Chuck Schumer, voting against the Save America Act. He is, of course, responding to the call of his own constituents and those stakeholders within his own political ecosystem. These are individuals or organizations who think that their immediate political and economic interests are more important than the well-being and survival of America as a free, democratic political entity, which our founding fathers handed down to us. The same form of democratic government which helped us to become the leader of free world. The recent upsurge of so-called DSA, Democratic Socialist of America movement amongst the blue and pink cities, most recently in the senatorial contest within the Democrats in the state of Michigan, compels us to study who the supporters of these ideas are and what kind of ideas are they propagating. I recently saw the website from DSA, and in their website, they had a constitution, and the purpose of DSA was in Article 2. It read, "We are socialists because we reject an economic order based on private profit, alienated labor, gross inequalities of wealth and power, discrimination based on race, gender identity, sexual orientation, disability status, age, religion and national origin, and brutality and violence in defense of the status quo. We are socialists because we share a vision of a humane social order based on popular control of resources and production, economic planning, equitable distribution, feminism, racial equality, and non-oppressive relationship. We are socialists because we are developing a concrete strategy for achieving that vision, for building a majority movement that will make democratic socialism a reality in America. We believe that such a strategy must acknowledge the class structure of American society, and that this class structure means that there is a basic conflict of interest between those sectors with enormous economic power and the vast majority of the population." So this purpose, the language of the purpose within the Constitution, speaks of mode of operation of DSA as intersectionality. And from reading of all these, it really gives us impression that they are really a communism at heart, because they do want to control the resource of production, economic planning, so-called equitable distribution, and so on and so forth. So their vision of social order involves radical regulation of production and planning. And so their intersectionality also try to entice the Black Americans, and they have a sort of a group of committee called Afro-Socialists and Socialists of Color, AFLOSOC, that's acronym, advocates for and builds power with DSA's Black, Indigenous, and People of Color membership and their communities. We pursue this work to help build a multiracial working class base, the only viable strategy for securing a socialist future. So they're looking at this, apparently, building a multiracial working class base is the only viable strategy for securing a socialist future. Through public and internal education and agitation, we aim to continue the legacy of Black radical tradition as well as radical traditions of other oppressed minorities. Our goal is to act as a network that will support and develop non-white DSA members as leaders in the organization. So in their mode of operation, this multiracial representation and leadership by Black Americans is a crucial viable strategy of securing their place in the political structure within the America. They also have tried to make an inroad in the unionization of tenants. For example, they have a program to build a tenant unionization effort by training and mentoring DSA members and their comrades. They use the word comrades, participating in tenant organizing all across the United States. And it goes on to say, our goal is to help you and your comrades build a new tenant unions and contribute to those already existing in a particular region or city. So, and then it says that our end goal is to is the abolition of private ownership over land and shelter and its replacement with a social housing. So their end goal is to abolish private ownership of housing, and that is a big deal. And then they have a working class workers deserve more, and then they have a program. The articles within the within their this website, and there's an article that sort of like represents the ridiculousness of the of the whole concept here. It says, but imagine taking a day off from work in a future without capitalism. And it says here, you enjoy your work. It is interesting. It's interesting to you, and you're well trained for it. You work as much as you are able and no more than needed. And you would control your own labor and see it going to good use. It's not just a job to pay the bills. Speaking of bills, you don't really have them anymore. You have no debt. You don't need health insurance. You don't pay a mortgage or have a landlord. Because comfortable housing is a human right. Your retirement is publicly funded. Food, education, energy, medicine, and transportation aren't for-profit businesses. They are common goods and utilities. What an idea. Okay, well, enough about bills. What do you do on your day off? And the article goes on to say, maybe in the morning you walk your kids to school, run errands, or go to a doctor's appointment. In the afternoon, you might play a sport, practice a new skill, read, plan a trip. In the evening, you could meet up with your friends or family and eat together. Maybe go to movies and down to the park. These are all familiar, even everyday activities. A socialist day off could be like any good day now. But what if you were free to spend your time now? You're like, without worrying about cost or dreading going back to work. What if you didn't have to think about paying rent or loans at the end of the month or saving for college or affording groceries? What would that be like? It's been said that it's easier to imagine the end of the world than it is to imagine the end of capitalism. But just because it isn't easy to imagine now doesn't mean we shouldn't try to make it happen. Well, anyway, this weirdness goes on to state here. Democratic socialists know that no one has to live like this. And this portion of the website reads, if we lived in a classless society and govern ourselves, we could freely build a world without war or poverty. We could build a world where no one suffers for their race, gender, or religion, and everyone is free, equal, and cared for. Building this world is the guiding star of our movement. When we labor for our common good instead of private profit, we can all have a secure and dignified life and use our time and talents how we wish. To achieve this future, our class must organize. The Democratic Socialists of America is building a party whose goal is a democratic society of the working class. Our enemies are not just individual bosses, but the entire global system of capital, not just this or that cop, judge, or president, but the entire anti-democratic structure of our society. We are workers fighting to transform the society, to win the battle for democracy, draft a new constitution, and create a democratic socialist republic. So this right there, it reads that they want to disown our constitution and replace it with new constitution, and that's exactly what they're trying to do. DSA has written this program for ending capitalist oligarchy and creating a real democracy. Some of these demands may be worn under our all current system, but we know complete victory will require building a new society from the ground up. We push these demands to their furthest extent today so we can fight for their fullest realization in a socialist future. So this is pretty much what they're believing in. It boggles our mind that so many of these candidates in different cities are adhering to these ideas. And it is completely anti-human and anti-democratic. And here it says that freedom to flourish. And it's a thriving working class communities. In this section, it says, we have a freedom to flourish. It says, expand public resources to support recreation, learning, and social spaces accessible to all. Establish paid family leave for all workers, a 32-hour work week with full pay and benefits, and a living minimum wage. 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All right, so housing for all. So we know that Biden, with his idea of canceling student debt, he had a lot of input from these people here. 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And then there's another section of Finnish reconstruction and the legacies of slavery and colonialism. Reinforce anti-discrimination laws. Honor all treaties and tribal sovereignty. Enact reparations and massive investment in good jobs. quality housing and infrastructure neglected minority communities. So there's that, the same language of neglected minority communities and finishing reconstruction by enacting reparations. So there's that, the end of mass incarceration, demilitarized police department, and disempower police union, and redirect funding to public services, and then a, and so on and so forth. And then there's the public policies, the foreign policy, which speaks of intersectionality, and we know where these people are working with and for. It says, end the U.S. war machine, defund the Department of War, that's defund the Department of Defense, end all foreign wars, and close overseas military bases, support and fully employ veterans, end immunity for U.S. war criminals, and support international criminal courts' mandate to prosecute war crimes. So this has a lot in it, and they're closing all overseas military base, and at the same time, they fully employ veterans and support. And so it's an end to blockade and embargoes and sanctions. People around the world deserve to live their lives without U.S. interference. End economic warfare against countries whose government act independently of the United States, such as Cuba, Venezuela, and Iran. And free Palestine. Recognize the rights of the Palestinian people, including the right of return and right to resist military occupation and right to self-determination in a free Palestine with the Jerusalem as its capital. And abolish ICE. It says, end ICE detention and deportations and punish federal agents' brutality. Legalize migration. Grant immunity for all immigrants, regardless of status. Provide a path to citizenship for all. Permanent residents, and end visa caps and quotas. So in according to this, they are for borderless United States. They want to legalize migration. And then they have a section called Democracy for All. Extend full voting rights to all permanent residents, not just U.S. citizens, but permanent residents. Restore the right to vote for incarcerated people and people with the criminal convictions. Establish statehood for Washington, D.C., and recognize the right to self-determination for all U.S. territories and colonies. And then so-called real democracy. Abolish the Electoral College. Replace the President and Supreme Court with an executive and judiciary chosen by and subordinate to Congress. What a concept here. And then Democratic Congress. Replace the two-party system with a multi-party democracy. Expand the House representatives. Implement a proportionate representation and ranked choice voting. There is a ranked choice voting for in all elections. And abolish the Senate. So all these are ideas that they bring forth. And these are real, real outlandish ideas. At the beginning, I mentioned the tragic women who fell to their demise. Whenever I see America keeping pretending that these DSA ideas and their expansion within political discourse within today's America are somehow incorporated and can coexist in our political system and maintain the core essence of our political system as our founding fathers handed down to us, which is government established and maintained individual citizens for their life, liberty, and pursuit of happiness, otherwise known as private property. I cannot help to think about that poor woman, bless her heart and rest in peace, who proudly lifted her small dog high and smiling before her untimely demise. Coexist is a good word, but it is not always possible when the other side is not willing to allow such a coexistence. In other words, Constitution and core principle of DSA, as we have read from their website, pits one group against another. They even freely use the word comrades. One of the reasons we are so easily accommodating to these outlandish ideas of DSA is that in its core, un-American and undemocratic is because we still believe that these seemingly ragtag individuals are poor and largely harmless. However, history taught us that once had power, these ragtag ideology-driven individual groups can all of a sudden turn into a monster. It is one thing to learn from another point of view, learning from each other. However, when the very objective one group people is to take away that identity of another group, then there is a real problem accommodating them. Let's wake up while we have a time to do so. With that, God bless you and God bless America.

0: Hello, this is Andrew Kim, host of Andrew Kim Show, heard Sunday evening at 9 p.m. I'm a practicing attorney right here in Los Angeles to represent and protect your rights as a citizen of the state of California. As an immigrant from Korea, I've been blessed with being able to work as a lawyer to help many hardworking Americans. If you're a victim of an accident of any kind, I mean any kind, dog bites, slip and fall, auto accident, big and small, soft tissue injury cases, broken bones, traumatic brain injury, spine injuries, resulting in physical and emotional injuries, call my office at 213-674-7657. 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I'll personally handle your case. I'm Andrew Kim. 213-674-7657. 213-674-7657. I will fight for you.
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2: Foundations of Freedom. A look at America's founding principles and the leaders who shaped our nation.
3: In 1796, George Washington made one of the most consequential decisions in American history. He chose not to seek a third term as president. So why does that matter? Because America was not built on permanent rulers. It was built on ordered liberty. Faith teaches that authority is a stewardship, not a possession. Leaders are accountable to God for how they use power. And why does that still matter today? Because republics survive when leaders respect limits and citizens defend them. Washington's lesson still stands. A republic is preserved when power has limits, and public service remains a duty to God and country, not a path to personal rule.
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7: The Answer. Breaking news.
8: A driver is facing reckless driving and other related charges after traveling 140 miles per hour in Riverside County. A spokesperson with the California Highway Patrol says they were in a 70-mile-an-hour zone yesterday out on the 15 freeway. The vehicle was impounded. Speed is the cause of 32% of traffic-related deaths. Again, a driver caught speeding at 140 miles an hour. Larry Marino on The Answer with breaking news and talk you can trust.
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9: 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We're going to discuss TMJ issues causing headaches, migraines, tinnitus, and a myriad of other health issues, as well as snoring and sleep apnea, the silent killer. Dr. Simon, how are you, my friend?
10: I'm well, Pastor, and thank you so much for being on my show. How is your snoring doing, by the way?
11: What snoring is what I want to say. Let me tell this story, and everybody needs to hear this. And I want you to know this because my wife was, we moved to the, with my snoring, moved from the stage of nudging me in the side to punching me in the side to you need to sleep in another bedroom and having a serious conversation about
12: it. Yes.
11: You know, and of course that means all kinds of things that you don't want in your marriage, right? But you also need to sleep. Well, you know, I had been told by a dentist and my own doctor that I probably had sleep apnea. So it was more than just the snoring.
12: Right.
11: And my wife wants to thank you personally. We actually drove by your office a couple of weeks ago, and it was too late to go in and see you. But she thought, I said, oh, there's Dr. Simon's office in Sherman Oaks.
12: Thank you.
11: And she said, I want to go in and thank him.
12: Thank you.
11: Because there's no threat of sleeping in another bedroom. The snoring is gone. I use one of those apps that records me during the night.
12: That's right.
11: And I wake up sometimes and it's just a zero snoring. I'm amazed. I'm amazed. And I want to thank you myself. It's changed my life.
12: You're quite welcome. I'm delighted to hear that. It's so gratifying to hear that you can make a change in one's life just by a simple device like that.
11: You know, and I have to tell you, I got used to it on the second night. And I remember waking up that morning. I remember it vividly because I felt so good.
12: Mm-hmm.
11: I was laying there in bed, my eyes popped open, and I thought,
12: right.
11: I feel rested.
12: Yeah.
11: And so this is something I think we really need to get into because the sleep apnea part is really the more serious part. Snoring is the noise and the effect.
12: Right. That's right.
11: But sleep apnea is dangerous, right? Sleep apnea, it's called the silent killer for a reason.
12: That's correct.
11: About 170 different medical conditions such as diabetes, heart attacks, strokes, performance issues for both men and women, sudden weight gain, hypertension, Alzheimer's, dementia, and snoring is the warning sign of those things. And your device has helped me with that. That's the most important part.
12: That's great. How is your energy level since you've been basically wearing this device in the morning?
11: It's completely a noticeable change. That's surprising to me, honestly, because you don't know what that feels like.
12: That's
11: you know, the promise is, okay, you'll maybe stop snoring and you'll have better energy, but
12: yes.
11: You don't know what that means until you have the better energy. And the payoff, I think, is that I don't want to take a nap in the afternoon.
12: Exactly.
11: I don't
12: feel
11: tired when I go home. Even on the weekends, I don't take naps. Exactly. Naps ended, actually. Exactly. As much as I enjoy the nap, honestly. I don't need it the way I used to.
12: You know, all of that has to do with oxygen. It's basically when the oxygen levels go down because of snoring, our airway is like a pipe. And it's usually our tongue that blocks that airway and reduces the diameter of that pipe. And you don't get all the oxygen you're supposed to get. So when that doesn't happen, we are tired when we wake up in the morning. We feel like we didn't get a good night's sleep and we feel like we need to take a nap in the afternoon. And on top of that, the rest of our body gets more oxygen. Our heart functions better. Our liver functions better. Our brain functions better. We have better memory. We can metabolize our food faster because we lose weight much easier.
11: I've lost weight.
12: That's exactly. Yes, very true. Because when you don't do that, your cortisol levels go higher. And basically, your organs don't function like they should. And this is amazing because what people have to understand here is that most people think about snoring as the noise. It's like the noise that bothers people. Like you were sleeping in another room and a lot of people maybe sleep in the same room but snore for years, not realizing the amount of health problems that they're developing because of the levels of oxygen that has been diminished in their bodies. And that's where we need to distinguish between the two. Some people snore, it's just a noise, but most people have sleep apnea. Mm. And that's something that needs to be tested. And it's a simple test. You know, if you snore, if you know a loved one that snores, it could be your friend, it could be your husband, your wife, your girlfriend, it could be your child. I mean, we have young boys or girls that are snoring, they're sleeping with their mouth open. That's something that should be recognized at a young age, because if that continues, these people develop health problems. Mm. They become obese. They develop ADD. They're going to have all types of medical issues that we just mentioned. So be very aware of the noise that's out there in your house or what's going on. Just don't send the partner to another room ignoring the condition.
11: You know, Dr. Simon, I think one of the hesitancies that I had even to look into this My dentist said I'm grinding my teeth. I probably have sleep apnea. Mm-hmm. My doctor looked down my throat for some reason, said, you probably have sleep apnea. I'm not even sure why he knew that. I didn't want to look into it because I didn't want the CPAP mask.
12: That's correct.
11: And that hindered me from even doing anything. But when I discovered how dangerous sleep apnea is and getting to the age I was, I realized I needed to do something. And that's when I heard about you, because everyone knows you've helped Dennis Prager and his wife Sue and their son Larry Elder and his brother Kirk and hundreds of AM 870 listeners. So I decided to go to your office in Sherman Oaks and got to meet you. And it really changed my life, this custom mouthpiece that you made for me. And I want people to know it's custom made. It's not something you pulled off on a shelf. Explain the process for people so they understand how this works.
12: Great. First of all, let's talk about the solutions for sleep apnea.
11: Yeah.
12: First of all, I have to tell you that a large percentage of people, I would say by my own statistics, I think about 50 or 60% of the population have some type of snoring or sleep apnea that is never diagnosed. It's usually diagnosed by your spouse or someone that's sleeping next to you. Most people don't even realize that they're snoring unless somebody tells them they're snoring. And when it gets too severe and they develop apnea and they have to gasp for air like that, and they wake up multiple times a night. Well, what does that gasping mean? That gasping means that all of a sudden you stop breathing. You stop breathing for seconds, and sometimes in some people this is more than a minute. And can you imagine not having oxygen basically get to your brain for more than a minute? Not having oxygen get to your heart for more than a minute?
11: Yeah.
12: And I often see spouse is saying, well, I shake my husband because he's, you know, he stops breathing, or my wife, or whatever it is. And sometimes it's the wife or the husband that makes that call to me. They finally listen to what the consequences of this is. And the solution that medical doctors have for this is usually the CPAP machine.
11: Yeah.

0: cleaning these machines, the masks and the hoses accumulate bacteria. And, you know, it's not easy to sterilize these things, because if you don't sterilize the hose properly, you are just taking all this bacteria into your lung and pumping it in there every night. So what's the other solution, and why is it that others don't talk about it? Well, medical doctors are not able to make oral devices, because oral devices have to be attached to your teeth. Mm. So in order to do that, you need to have some dental knowledge to be able to do that. And the advantage of an oral device is we slightly and gently move the jaw forward with the use of the device, that the same one that you're using, and that makes more room for your tongue. You think, most of sleep apnea is because your tongue is blocking your airway. Yes. It's simply too big. You have like an SUV of a tongue, and you're trying to park it in a compact space for most people. It just doesn't fit. It's got to go somewhere. Just like that SUV sticks in the back of the parking space, the back of the parking space is your throat here, and it's going to block it. And when you lay down, it even blocks it more, because gravity takes your jaw back. So we have a way of keeping that space open throughout the night.
1: You know what? That is, it's so interesting. So what is the difference between the way you do it and maybe some other doctors have done this or have advertised?
0: It's a huge difference. Okay. This is not a one size fits all. This is a customized process. So when you put an appliance in between your teeth, you're moving your jaw forward. Mm. You're moving your jaw forward. You mentioned that, you know, you wear your teeth down. Most people that have sleep apnea, they also have what we call a TMJ problem. They already have a misaligned jaw. And if you're going to move that jaw forward and you're causing more trauma to the joint, well, patients are not going to use that device. I want to give you a sleep apnea device. You put it in your mouth, and now you wake up in the morning and you have jaw pain.
1: Right.
0: So what are you going to do? It's like
1: that's
0: trying.
1: I've wondered about, is my jaw going to hurt when I wake up?
0: That's correct.
1: It doesn't.
0: That's correct. So because of my advanced knowledge in TMJ, that's my expertise in TMJ and treating patients with oral sleep apnea devices, we have various technologies that we use while we're fabricating that device. What are those? Number one is I have an in-house CT scan. So I scan your jaw. I know exactly what the position of that jaw is and what my limitations are, how much to move that jaw forward. The next thing is the muscles that are attached to your jaw. These are the muscles of your face, of your head, of your neck, of your shoulders. And we have what we call an EMG, which we put these electrodes on these muscles, and we measure the degree of tension in the muscle as I am making a measurement of how much I am going to move this jaw forward in order to open the airway for breathing. There has to be a balance.
1: Yeah.
0: So that's where I differentiate myself. Anybody can make you a sleep apnea device. That's not rocket science. You can even buy one from Rite Aid or CVS, right, or any, or you can buy one online. Is it going to work? Most of them don't work, because it has to be done properly. It has to be done so they can give you the maximum airway that is comfortable for your body. That when you wake up in the morning, you say, great, that something that doesn't cause you to wake up in the middle of the night. And you said it, you know, when you started using the device, it worked like a charm. Why does it do that? And on top of that, I follow a patient for a period of at least 6 months. I just don't give him a device and say, hey, go home. Mm-hmm. If you remember, you came back multiple times. I make sure that I calibrate that device, and when it's comfortable, and you're welcome to come back for any adjustment that's needed. So the catch here is that first, the science has to be understood by the operator, who's the doctor, and how much they're going to open that airway, what kind of technologies they use to open an airway. I mean, if you go to your cardiologist, you know, they can't just feel your chest and give you an EKG. It doesn't work like that. They have to see it. They have to put the electrodes to measure that. We are using those same electrodes, but in this case, we are putting it on different muscles.
1: You know, that was one of the things that impressed me about my visit, is that you didn't just shape something in my mouth. You did these tests, and then you showed me on a screen, you know, what my throat looked like. Yes. And you were able to walk me through and say, you're a candidate for this because here's the shape of your airway. This is what's happening with your tongue.
0: Right.
1: And you were very confident. You were very confident that this would work, which helped me. Because honestly, I thought, I don't know, you know. And that's the thing I think that people need to hear, is it's custom made. It's designed for your own mouth.
0: Absolutely.
1: It fits perfectly in there. And it's not a complicated thing. It's something that works great for me still.
0: Yes. Yes, once

0: Again, to differentiate it, most doctors that fabricate a sleep device is custom made. But the difference is the position is not done scientifically. That's the difference. Mm-hmm. You see, that's where I differentiate myself, you know, basically from the people that make devices without using these technologies. And I think that's a more advanced way of doing it so that patients are comfortable.
1: You know, you mentioned the tongue slipping back in the back of the throat.
0: Yeah.
1: And maybe it's uncomfortable for some people, but I think people who are very overweight or obese, this is a significant problem.
0: That's
1: the
0: great.
1: Tongue going back, just as you, especially as you lean back.
0: That's great.
1: And, you know, when people are having this trouble, this is another reason why this device is something that's very helpful for them.
0: That is correct. So once again, if you are using a CPAP, that CPAP machine is not making any changes to the position of your tongue. So when you are moving the jaw forward, the tongue moves forward with it because the tongue is in the floor of the mouth. And that's the advantage of that over CPAP machines again. But having said all of that, this is all done. You have to be a candidate for these devices.
1: That's right.
0: Because it's done. It's not like everybody that has a CPAP machine is a candidate for this. Some patients' sleep apneas are extremely severe and they do require more than an oral device. And that's why a sleep test, a simple sleep test, will determine that. And the process is as follows. When you come in and we examine you, the next step is to do a sleep study. We call it a sleep study, which the sensor is sent to your home and you put that on your finger and you go to bed. And we analyze that data by a board certified sleep physician, actually. So they interpret that data and they send me a report. They tell me all your numbers and their recommendations. And for a lot of patients, that recommendation includes an oral device or a CPAP. So you have the choice of which one you're going to take. And that is very important in determining this diagnosis of who is a candidate or not. And for the patients that have a CPAP and they don't use the CPAP, and even though they might not qualify for an oral device, I personally say some airway opening is better than no airway opening.
1: That's so right.
0: You know, if you're not going to use a CPAP, at least use an oral device. That is going to improve your numbers to a certain degree, and in some people more than others.
1: And that it shows right away. You know, something else I noticed is that I wake up with my sinuses completely clear because I'm breathing through my nose all night.
0: Right.
1: I must never have done that before.
0: That's correct.
1: Because my sinuses were always a mess in the morning.
0: That's correct.
1: I think my whole life, I feel like. And all of a sudden, I breathe just incredibly clearly through my nose all night long.
0: Absolutely. Then that is very important. That's how people become mouth breathers. Mm-hmm. You know, our nose is like the filter for our breathing. So that's why nasal breathing is the healthier way to breathe. 90% of breathing is supposed to take place through the nose. And people that are mouth breathers, they're basically, there's a lot of bacteria that goes there that is not filtered. And our nose has to function properly. Therefore, you know, when we take these CT scans, often I can see the sinuses. I can see, you know, the nasal anatomy. And oftentimes I help my patients because nobody ever taken a CT scan of them before. They
1: right.
0: All of a sudden they get more than they bargained for. So I look at the CT and I say, oh, here you go. You know, your nose is blocked. Your sinuses are blocked. I refer them to the appropriate ear, nose, and throat doctors. So they actually become healthier. They live a better life. And just to say, you know, oxygenation is so important that when people breathe better, they start losing weight. It's so important that, you know, I mentioned that. And that by itself helps with breathing because when you lose weight, there is also the circumference of your neck.
1: Mm-hmm.
0: Which is, we want that to be like, you know, under about 16 inches, people that have a neck wider than that, they usually also have the factor of the fat. It's called the pharyngeal fat that is under your chin and in the neck. And once you lose that weight, that's even more of an indication that your airway is going to open. So you're attacking it from both directions. You know, there's the inside of the airway and there's the outside of the airway. So it's kind of sandwiched in between the two. And that is a huge benefit for most people.
1: You know, when we talk about this, it's amazing how much of our health is tied into what's happening around our mouth and nose.
0: Correct.
1: And another exciting thing that you work with people is with TMJ. And there's a lot of health problems that are connected to the alignment of our jaw. Explain how that works.
0: Correct. So they go hand in hand together. So you have to think about your jaw. You have to think about your lower jaw, your mandible, we call it. That's the one that moves, right? The upper one is stationary. And anatomically, genetically, you know, I would say that 70% of the people have some kind of a jaw-related issue in the world. I mean, I have treated, you know, about 28,000 patients by now, maybe north of that, over the past 37 years. And I have seen many, many cases. In my own statistic, I would tell you that I think that close to 70% of the population have some kind of a jaw-related issue. So when your lower jaw does not fit the upper jaw properly, there are muscles that are attached to the jaw, the muscles of your face, of your neck, of your shoulder, of your back. And people start grinding their teeth because the bite, the God-given bite, or the bite that was given to them after braces is not comfortable for them. And they start developing ear problems because your jaw is located right in front of your ear canal. And if that jaw is compressing on your ear every time you bite, you're going to have ear problems. You're going to have ear congestion, sometimes ringing in the ears. Some people even have hearing problems. You're going to have headaches because your temporal muscles are activated every time you clench your teeth. Clench your teeth and put your hand next to your temples. You will see that these two muscles will bulge out. Well, people that clench and grind their teeth because of their TMJ and misaligned jaw, they have these muscles under tension constantly. If I give you two weights and you start pumping your biceps, how long before they get tired? It's very soon. But a grinder like this is constantly activating these muscles. They start developing headaches or neck problems or shoulder problems. They go to a chiropractor. They go to their doctors. They start taking pain medication. They start taking Botox. Everybody's trying to manage this pain. You know, let's get to the source of it. If the jaw is misaligned, I can simply align it with one of these. I think I gave you one of those day devices that you also use there. You know, it's like the alignment of the jaw during the day, which also helps with your posture. It helps with your game. It helps with your exercise.
1: I feel like people listening to this are saying, I've never thought about the different ways of handling my headaches, the different ways of handling these things in this way. And they've probably heard from doctors or other people, there's nothing you can do.
0: That's right.
1: I really recommend people go see Dr. Eddie Simon about this for all kinds of different issues that people have with their jaw, the headaches, or tinnitus. A lot of people have the ringing in the ear. That's what that is. It's just constant. I don't have that, thankfully, but a lot of radio people do. It constantly rings in their ear.
0: Right. You know, there's this concept of people adapting to a situation. It's like everybody thinks like, well, they don't have good posture or they have neck pain or shoulder pain. Everybody finds an excuse for it. I sit behind the computer all day or I'm not very active like that. Or one other thing that I have to mention about the jaw is balance and equilibrium in our body. If we don't have a balanced bite, we don't have good balance and equilibrium because your jaw sits right under your brain, which is the cranium. And the pressures of our bite need to be balanced on both sides. Oftentimes, patients bite down on one side and all the pressure is on one side. If you look at their shoulders, you see one is higher than the other one. And they continue going to different specialists, the therapist, the chiropractor. Doesn't get better because the source of it is not that. The source of it is the jaw that is attached to the rest of the body. So I always say, let's get to the source of the problem. I don't want to manage the pain. I want to get rid of it.
1: Well, and I think that's what people want to do. And I just want to thank you. And I tell all of my friends about what you've done for me with sleep apnea, with your device.
0: Thank you.
1: Custom made. In fact, I told a lady on the train recently who was taking a nap and snoring so loud, I thought they might stop the train. And when she woke up, I said, you need to go see Dr. Eddie Simon. And I gave him your phone number at 892-SMILE.
0: Thank you.
1: You know, so thank you for what you have done for me, and I feel great. My wife thanks you as well. I'm not getting kicked out of the bedroom.
0: Thank you.
1: My dentist, I just went, and they said nothing wrong with your teeth going on with the sleep apnea, and all of that is because of your magical oral device.
0: Thank you. Thank you so much. Thank you so much. There's not a time where I was sitting on an airplane or traveling somewhere where the person next to me finds out what I do, and they say, oh, I need to come and see you.
1: Yeah.
0: That's how prevalent this problem is.
1: Yeah. Well, Dr. Simon, thank you for letting me be on your program, the Dr. Eddie Simon Show today.
0: Thank you so much. The pleasure in mine, and thank you so much for your time.
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13: With SRN News, I'm Jason Walker. The Justice Department looking to protect American kids by ending transgender surgeries. And one major hospital in the Northeast already on board. The latest from correspondent Laura Winters.
14: A hospital in Connecticut opting to end surgeries for trans youth. The Connecticut Children's Medical Center has made an agreement with the Trump Justice Department not to perform transgender procedures on kids anymore. Now, this comes as part of a nationwide effort to end the trans pediatric programs. This includes stopping the distribution of puberty blockers, hormones, and surgeries. Laura Winters reporting.
13: Typhoon Donovan, or rather Dolphin, has hit China's eastern coast after forcing 300,000 people to evacuate. No reports of any deaths, although several are missing. This is SRN News.
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20: We used to make something here back before we got lost in the paperwork. At one time, we had a frigate right here, back there, guided missile cruiser. 2,000 men a shift, three shifts a day, 6,000 men earned an honest wage in that room. Fed their kids, bought homes, made enough to send their kids to college, buy a second car. Building something they could see. Not just figures on a balance sheet, but a ship they could see, smell, touch. Those men knew their worth. They knew who they were. And now everything I spent 30 years trying to build for myself and everybody else is gone.

0: This is Ed Hoffman, and welcome to the main event. Open up with that scene from the movie The Company Men from 2010. If you haven't seen it, it's a great movie, and it seems to be on a lot of the cable movie channels this month. It's about a company called GTX that went through downsizing and then basically closed and sold their company. And the effect on the corporate people, the company men in there that lost their jobs and lost their worth. If you're a man, you understand that your career is your identity. You know, I actually bought like 50 copies of the DVD when it came out and gave it to all my employees. So you say, hey, these are the people that we're talking to, trying to finance. These are what everybody's been through. And it's a great movie. And that scene in particular, no, we used to have a frigate right here, you know, 2,000 men per shift, three shifts a day, 6,000 people making a living, buying houses, buying second cars, sending their kids to college. That is what we're getting back to right now. For the last many years, we saw companies in the United States move their factories outside of the United States because all the regulation and cost to build, and it's cheaper to build in China or Mexico or some other country and ship the stuff and even absorbing the shipping cost to ship that product back to the United States where we consume all that stuff. What Trump has done is brought in so much investment when he talks about, we got $19 trillion. We're going to talk a lot about Michigan today. And Michigan has dozens of new factories opening up. They're in the process of building from cars to every other kind of thing that they manufacture to some big expansion from the company Fairlife, which is a milk company that I particularly buy their protein drinks. And that's all happening. So remember, there's a movement going on in this country. It's not just Michigan, but Michigan we're going to talk about specifically today. And I just want to point out, there is a movement going on. There is a movement, and we're going back to manufacturing things, people going to work, people earning good money, buying houses. It's a transition, and some of the young people today think that, hey, you know, the gas is high and it's hard to buy a house. Change doesn't happen overnight. So Trump's finishing up his second year in office, and I am confident 2027 is going to be a banner year. Interest rates low, economy up, and the economy's up now, but you're just not feeling it so much because you're looking at the gas prices. So anyway, I'm going to talk about what's going on in Michigan and California and all kinds of stuff. But first, let me introduce myself. For those who don't know me, my name's Ed Hoffman with United American Mortgage. And I've got an announcement for you. EdHoffman.net is going through some changes, and I'm excited to tell you about these as they roll out. 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By the way, podcast page is going to see some updates in the near future as well, so stay tuned. So let's talk about... Oh, I forgot to tell you, if you have comments on the show, send me an email to ed@edhoffman.net. Okay, so let's talk about what's going on. The midterm primaries continue, and after this week, there will only be 9 primary contests left to determine who the candidates will be in November's general election. We're going to focus mostly on the Senate this week and mostly on one state in particular. If you've been paying attention, you probably already know what that state is. But first, let's talk about what's at stake. Right now, Republicans hold a majority in the Senate, 53-47. Democrats need a net gain of 4 seats to take control, and they're acting pretty desperate to get those four as they scramble to figure out how to handle the DSA candidates taking over the party. Coincidentally, there are also four toss-up Senate seats this time around, meaning seats that could sway red or blue. These seats are Alaska, Maine, Ohio, and Michigan. In this first half, we'll be talking exclusively about, you guessed it, Michigan. Why is the Senate race in Michigan so important right now? Three reasons. One, out of the four toss-up states, Michigan is the only one where the seat is currently filled by a Democrat. So if a Republican takes it, that's a net gain for the Republican Party. And it looks pretty good now. Number two, Michigan's primary was this week. In about 2 weeks, we might be talking about another toss-up state, Alaska, when their primary takes place. And three, the third, we've certainly talked about toss-up state of Maine recently, haven't we? That's where Nazi-tattooed fake oyster farmer was finally pressured into getting out of the race last month, after we heard for weeks that he was the only hope to get the evil Susan Collins out of the Senate. In fact, she's so evil. She's such an evil Republican that she refuses to vote for Todd Blanche's attorney general confirmation. And half the time she votes with the Democrats. So if it's, and you know, if that, that's only half the time. So let's get back to Michigan. By all accounts, Democrats have an incredibly narrow path to victory and virtually no room for error. The open Michigan seat left vacant by retiring Democratic Senator Gary Peters is considered an absolute must hold. If Democrats lose Michigan, flipping the four next seats required to take back the chamber becomes mathematically and logistically nearly impossible. So let's talk about what happened in their primary this week. Far left progressive candidate Abdul El-Sayed, who swears he's not a Democrat socialist, despite some evidence to the contrary, narrowly beat Congresswoman Haley Stevens, a much more moderate Democrat, to face off against the Republican Mike Rogers in November. He lost it to whoever was the other senator in Michigan, only by a very slight, like a 0.34% of the vote. So we're looking at Mike Rogers is going to be taking this thing. Now El-Sayed has to assure the people in his party he's not going to throw them any more curveballs. From the New York Times on Wednesday, can El-Sayed patch things up with skeptical Democrats? As Michigan's acrid Senate primary between Dr. Abdul El-Sayed, he's a doctor, but he's never practiced medicine, and Representative Haley Stevens ground to its end this morning, one thing was clear. He has a lot of work to do unifying Democrats. El-Sayed, a former public health official, squeaked out a win over Stevens by, at last count, about 15,000 votes, or less than 1% of the primary voters. Now, after a bruising campaign that involved accusations of anti-Semitism, sexism, and racism, El-Sayed, a 41-year-old progressive, needs to bring skeptical Democrats over to his side to beat Mike Rogers, the Republican nominee. Can El-Sayed win over the Jewish voters? Logic would say no, but coming from a Jewish family, I wonder some of these people will. I'm Jewish, so I vote Democrat. Although I'm seeing in my family a lot of people coming out of the ether. So to Jessica Alexander, the chair of Michigan Democratic Jewish Caucus, the primary felt nothing short of seismic. There's a lot of damage, like a lot, she said. The story goes on to explain what the damage was. El-Sayed says he doesn't believe Israel should exist as a Jewish state. When a synagogue in West Bloomfield, Michigan was attacked in March, El-Sayed said it's because hurt people hurt people. And he's referring to the attacker lost relatives in an Israeli strike in Lebanon the week before. He's made the fact that Haley Stevens' campaign had financial backing of AIPAC, the American Israel Public Affairs Committee, a huge focus in his rallies. In fact, El-Sayed's attacks on his opponent getting money from AIPAC have been so successful that other DSA-type candidates around the country are copying him, finding out whether their candidates get support from AIPAC and using it as a campaign smear. Wow. Let's be clear. AIPAC is just a code for Jews. They say, hey, she's got the support of Jews. We don't want her. Every time one of these candidates says AIPAC, they're saying Jews without having to actually say it. And these woke progressives like to say Republicans talking code to hide their prejudices. Yeah, okay. But in his victory speech Wednesday morning, El-Sayed tried to make nice with the Jewish Democrats he's been attacking for the past few months.
1: I want to speak specifically to an issue that has been focused on in this race. To my Jewish American sisters and brothers, one of the most indelible memories of this campaign will have been the opportunity to break bread with you at Seder, to worship with you at Shul, to be embraced by you. And listening to sisters and brothers who said, you know, I want to join this movement because AIPAC doesn't speak for me. Because I understand that self-determination for one people does not require the quenching of self-determination for another people. That unless all of us are free, none of us are free. I want to tell you the great gift that you've given me. And to all of my sisters and brothers of the Jewish faith, or any faith at all, or no faith at all, I want you to know that my commitment to your safety, my commitment to Jewish safety, is the same commitment that I have to the safety of my own daughters.
0: Yeah, I'm sure a Muslim guy wants to attend Passover dinners and break bread with the Jewish people. You know what? If you've ever been to a Passover dinner, they're pretty spiritual. And Muslims worship Allah. They don't worship God. They worship Allah. And their Quran says, kill the infidels. And infidels meaning anybody who's Christian or Jewish or just not Muslim. And then when he talks about going to shul, worshiping them at shul, yeah, shul is church for Jewish people. It happens on Saturday morning during the Sabbath from Friday night at sunset to Saturday night at sunset. And I'm sure he wants to go there and worship with them and do that. My question is, you're going to worship God? I want to worship with you at shul. I don't think you worship God. And instead, he wants to be at shul instead of being in a mosque. I don't see that as being realistic. Just say whatever you need to get people's vote. El Sayed's victory speech was Wednesday morning because it was too close to call Tuesday night. Let's hear a minute of that one, too, because I seem to detect the voice of another prominent politician in the way El Sayed is talking here. See if you can hear it.
1: They want to tell us that here in Michigan, we're a purple state. That somehow everybody walks around wondering, I wonder where I stand on a left-right spectrum. When really, up and down the state, what you hear is, I wonder how I can afford my rent. I wonder how I can afford my groceries. I don't know what'll happen if I get sick because I can't afford my deductible. We are not a purple state. We are a state in need of a movement to take our politics back.
0: Yeah, this sounds like a blend of so many Obama speeches. You know, we're not red states or blue states. We are the United States. And we need a movement. We need to fundamentally change the United States of America. You know, and when he says this is a state in need of a movement, Trump's already creating the movement. You know how the economy works? When people are making money and they're satisfied, they're making money, they're buying houses, they're enjoying life, they're not stressing over money every week, everything is better. Everything is better. And that movement doesn't need to be giving away stuff for free to people feel better when they go to work and they earn their own way. Meanwhile, at his pool party fundraiser that got him over the finish line, El Sayed took on a third personality, one where he's a moderate Democrat who identifies with working class struggles.
2: They attack me and they raise my name ID. Yeah. And then people are like, all right, I keep hearing about this guy. Let me look him up myself. And then they turn to our social media. They turn everything else. And they hear me talking about the things I always talk about.
3: Yeah, no, absolutely.
2: And their makeup is like, oh, they hate him because he's for money out of politics. Money in my pocket, Medicare for all.
3: Yeah.
2: I'm in. Like our party, if you look at what happened with Trump, you had a whole bunch of like center right people realize that they had no home in the party that they destroyed. And then they all came to our party and trying to tell us what our party ought to be. Part of me is like, why does anybody still listen to James Carville? He said one smart thing once, which he seems to have forgotten, which is, it's the economy stupid.
0: It's not, it's the economy stupid. It's the economy, comma, stupid. So think about this. People hear about his name, they go to social media. You know what you post on social media? The stuff you want people to hear. The stuff you want people to believe about you. It's not everything that you're about. It doesn't define you. It defines how you want to define yourself. So I can tell you dozens of candidates who done that. They put stuff on social media, which is completely opposite of what they believe. And then after the people elect them, they have buyer's remorse, kind of like the people of New York City now with Mamdani. So anyway, the person he's talking to at the pool party is one of the most vocal supporters, podcaster Hassan Piker, who has been quoted as saying these patriotic gems: America deserved 9/11. I would vote for Hamas over Israel every single time. And what the Houthis are doing is moral and just. Well, think about this. The October 7th attack of, three years ago, Hamas attacked and killed 700 or 1,200 people, and babies and women and men and police officers, and they took 251 hostages. So I would vote for Hamas over Israel every single time. It wasn't Israeli people being killed in Palestine. They were being killed in Israel. So these Hamas people went over the border and just shot people up at a big music festival. And then what are the Houthis are doing as just and moral? Is killing people moral? I don't get that. I don't get the intelligence level of people that vote for this guy. Now let's look at Haley Stevens. She may be a Democrat, but who would you rather hear in the Senate hearing for foreseeable future? The guy you just heard, or this folksy lady who already represents Michigan in the House as a moderate?
4: Know what they were doing last night at this pool party that was going on. Some of this stuff makes people uncomfortable. Frankly, it makes me uncomfortable. You know, we don't need these demagogues or people citing allegiance to Mao coming into Michigan. I'm not salty grapes. You know, I've been joyous, excited, enthusiastic, doing this the Michigan way. Maybe instead of being with Mr. Piker, you know, if he ends up winning the nomination, maybe he'll come with me and hear from some of the small businesses who don't want this extreme politics coming into our state.
0: Yeah, that lady's voice could drive me crazy. I can't listen to her anymore. But I certainly rather listen to stuff coming out of her brain than what's coming out of El Sayed's brain. Have you heard it? Hey, I'm not salty grapes. What the hell does that mean? So anyway, and of course, we need to hear from Republican former Congressman Mike Rogers. He lost the Senate race 2 years ago, but believes he has a better chance this time. Here's what he says about Abdul El Sayed.
5: He just doesn't know how to present himself. I don't think he's a serious candidate, and I think he is disqualified. I never thought, Ed, a guy like me who put on the uniform of the United States of America, wore it proudly, served my country, went as an FBI agent, kicked in doors, arrested drug dealers and human traffickers and gangsters, would now be running against the guy who says that America deserved 9/11, be running against the guy who says he thinks that violent criminals and sexual offenders should be released from prison, defund the police. This is not a guy that's serious, and not a guy that anywhere in the country he should be sent to represent them in the United States Senate. We're going to prove that point over and over. So all he has is these cheap little knockoff whatever he's doing. We don't care. Let him do it. Go spend more time in the weight room. Good for you. We're out there. He wants to build a movement. We're going to build people's houses here in the state and make them affordable. And that's the difference, I think.
0: Yeah, we want to build houses in the state, make them affordable. You know how you make them affordable? Build the houses and build factories, too, and that employ people that, you know, hey, I need to have my welfare check. Maybe I'll just go get a job. There's jobs here that pay really good money, and I could actually buy a house and not have to wind my way through life. And I don't say wine, W-I-N-D, I say W-H-I-N-E, wine. Anyway, we've talked at length about the rise of the DSA candidates. It's been unavoidable, unfortunately. So while Chuck Schumer continues to answer every reporter's question with the same line, we're a big tent, plenty of reasonable Democrats out there are joining Republicans and asking, is there any hope when it comes to fighting this movement? Someone who's trying to deliver that hope by finding candidates who can appeal to voters without all the insanely progressive ideas is former Congressman Joe Manchin of West Virginia. You might recall he served as a Democrat for many years before turning independent in 2024, right before he retired from Congress. Now Manchin is acting as the face of the new effort to elect more reasonable candidates to public office, whether they run as Democrats or Republicans. It's called the Independent Leadership Council, ILC, and its goal is to fund, organize for and elect viable nonpartisan independent candidates to Congress who refuse to caucus either with the Democratic or Republican parties. You know, people that will actually think for themselves and go, I'm a conservative, but this idea doesn't sound that conservative. Or, hey, I'm a liberal, but just because Donald Trump said it, I'm not going to vote against it because it's a good idea. Do we like that? Well, we can probably like that better than we like candidates like Abdul El-Sayed. Manchin, along with his daughter, Heather, who runs a Fortune 500 pharmaceutical company, appeared on CBS Face the Nation on Sunday to announce this new pact. Host Margaret Brennan asked them to weigh in on the far-left progressive and DSA candidates taking over the Democrat Party.
6: Could you ever support a self-described socialist candidate?
7: No.
8: No way. My God, no.
6: And even it surprises good ideas.
8: Oh, I support the good ideas, but how could you support some of the crazy stuff they're for? Have you seen their platform? They're for dismantling everything that we know, whether it be the structure of government, Congress itself, or the Senate they want to get rid of. And then they start talking about all the crazy things. No police, no this, no this, no that. Mm-hmm. Are you crazy? We want a crime-free area. We have to have police for that.
6: Yeah.
8: We want a strong defense. We want a strong border. But if Democrats can't say that, and they start lining up with the socialist demands of what you are to be a socialist, the energy will be gone.
0: When he says the energy will be gone with all these candidates, he means the morale, the excitement level in the Democrat Party will be gone because they're just not excited about the changes that these progressives are espousing. You know, I like Joe Manchin. I liked him when he was a Democrat, and I always wondered, just like John Fetterman, why doesn't he change parties? Because he seems to be more intelligent than a Democrat. And, of course, he changed parties, but he changed independent before he retired, knowing that, hey, you know, I'm assuming he said our government is going off the deep end and the leadership of this country is going off the deep end and I don't want to be part of it anymore. And I don't think he's as old as some of these guys that should have retired years ago, but they're just addicted to power, so they'll never get out. Nancy Pelosi. Oh, Nancy Pelosi is getting out. Right at the end of her life. She doesn't seem to be as sharp as she used to be. But anyway, I'm all out of time for the first half of the main event, and I'm going to go on to another subject in the second half. So stay tuned for 5 minutes, traffic, weather, sports, and commercials, and I'll be right back with lots more. Hi, this is Ed Hoffman with United American Mortgage and host of the main event, heard weekends here on AM 590 The Answer. Well, the Federal Reserve has finally started slowly dropping the interest rates last month and are expected to do it again two more times before the end of the year. How does this affect mortgage rates? It affects them indirectly. 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
16: An L.A. fire spokesperson says the Holzer fire burned nearly 170 acres and advancement is now stopped. The Walnut fire is 40 acres, now 70% contained, and was caused by a spark from a fiery vehicle crash. Hiking trails were closed until further notice. The Starlight Bowl concert was canceled and advancement of the fire was stopped yesterday. L.A. County officials say the Tasha fire is 30% contained. Larry Marino in the Answer Newsroom.
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0: back to part two of the main event. My name's Ed Hoffman with United American Mortgage. I don't talk a lot about real estate and financing on the radio, but if you're in the market to pick up a piece of property that you'd like to own in California or another state, if you're in the market to take some of that financial stress out of your life, use some of your real estate equity and lower your payments, pay off all your bills, put them on your house. If you're interested in checking out one of those reverse mortgage things, and like I said in the first half, if you go to edhoffman.net/options, you'll be able to find the reverse mortgage little quiz there that takes away some of the things that people absolutely know that just aren't true about reverse mortgages. It's really a great program. I have one on my house. So anyway, so go to edhoffman.net, explore around in there. If you just go to edhoffman.net, there will be a button that says mortgage, and it'll have all that stuff on there. Or if you go to edhoffman.net/options, it'll go to the same place. So in the first half, we were talking about Michigan and the basic takeover of the Democrat Party by the Democratic Socialists of America. And let's talk about Iran in the second half. So as President Trump continues to manage the war, there's a new threat that may or may not be coming from Iran. Maybe or maybe not, you've heard about this. It's a series of cyber attacks where hackers have disrupted municipal water systems in at least 12 states across the country. Last week, it was only 7. What will it be this week? Is the goal to hit all 50 states? This could be scary. You know, we're so accustomed to being able to turn on our faucet and have water for cooking and have water to wash our hands and have water for drinking. What happens if the water systems are hacked? And I'll get into more details of it, but that could be scary. We don't know all of them because the FBI isn't confirming, but various news reports say the states include Minnesota, the hardest hit, impacting more than 30 city water systems, Michigan, at least 9 water systems, plus New Jersey, South Dakota, Georgia, Wisconsin, and at least 6 other unnamed states. Some of the cities impacted are issuing orders to boil water as a precaution, while others report the attacks are only impacting water pressure or causing flooding. So we'll see. I don't want my water pressure to go down, and I don't want to have to boil water before I drink it or give it to my dog or any of that. So how does this work? How do hackers disrupt a water system? The Cybersecurity and Infrastructure Security Agency, or CISA, which is under the Department of Homeland Security, say the hackers are targeting programmable logic controllers, or PLCs, in the water and wastewater sector. Here's a little more insight from the academic website called The Conversation. How hackers attack municipal water systems and why the utilities are so vulnerable. The hackers access small computers called a programmable logic controller at the water systems that operate all sorts of industrial equipment. The PLCs read sensors that measure conditions such as water pressure, water chemistry, tank levels, and equipment status, and automatically operate pumps and valves and alarms. The PLCs also transmit operational data to a utility central computer system. Workers use dashboards to monitor the information and send commands back to the controllers. I'm going to take a break right here. In my house in Montana, when I did my security system, they put in these little sensors underneath all the sinks. If I get a leak under the sink or there's a flooding issue, it will alert me on my security system, and it will, I think it turns off the water too. It's pretty cool. I had to open up one of the sinks that I dropped my contact lens down there. And when I took it off, then I noticed I got a thing because there was water underneath the sink from when I took the little pipe, the little trap out. Okay, getting back to the article from The Conversation. A hacker can find a controller by scanning the internet and finding its IP address. Then try a weak or stolen password or exploit a known security flaw. To reach a controller through a secure gateway or encrypted service, a hacker would have to steal remote access credentials, break into the gateway or private network, or get control of an operator's workstation. The hacker could then use the foothold to reach the controller. And you know, we get notices from all these big companies, Equifax, Experian. I'm trying to think of who I just got one from saying that somebody had hacked into their system. And one of them actually gave me free LifeLock. Hey, we're going to give you free LifeLock for a year so you can monitor your credit if anybody's at it. But I already have it, so I didn't take advantage of that. So that's what happens. This stuff happens all the time. So this is definitely not comforting information. Let's talk about whether or not this was Iran. From Axios on Tuesday, Cyber attacks target water systems in at least 12 states. This appears to be one of the broadest known coordinated cyber campaigns against U.S. municipal water systems to date, validating years of warnings that poorly secured utilities could become attractive targets. You know, like our electrical grid. Multiple news outlets have reported that officials suspect Iran is behind the widespread attacks, although President Trump said Friday he doesn't think there was an Iranian cyber attack. We'll go ahead and play it, what President Trump said, although he's clearly said it to deflect from talking about Iran. Well, according to him, the talks to end the war are still ongoing.
1: Can you rule out that Iran is behind that cyber attack?
2: I think Minnesota is behind it. You know who's behind it? Minnesota, because they're grossly incompetent. I think the governor's behind it. I don't think there was an Iranian cyber attack. I think that Minnesota ought to get its act together. It's one of the worst run states, JD will tell you. He found tremendous corruption in Minnesota.
3: Yes, sir.
2: And by the way, just gave me a report, massive future things having to do with corruption in Minnesota are happening right now.
0: Yeah, I think massive things having to do with corruption in all the states, and California included. Obviously, he was deflecting. You know, I don't think he believes Minnesota is hacking water systems across the country. I think he's trying to not admit that Iran still has capabilities, even though we've taken out most of their military. And, you know, some people said it was, well, he doesn't want to mess. He doesn't want to make Iran mad because we're blaming it on them. I don't think it's that case. I think he's deflecting to not make it look like Iran's got something on us. But there's quite a bit of evidence the FBI believes it's Iran. From the New York Times on July 30th, when Minnesota was the first state being impacted. U.S. sees Iran as likely behind the cyber attack on Minnesota water systems. Investigators believe a cyber attack this week on dozens of municipal water systems in Minnesota was probably the work of Iranian hackers, according to the U.S. and state officials and others familiar with the matter. Officials cautioned that they had not definitely determined who was responsible for the attack and that the preliminary assessment could change as authorities collected more technical data. They also warned that hackers could be attempting to pose as Iran-based in an effort to ratchet up tensions between the two countries. Though former intelligence officials said such a scenario was unlikely. Yeah, I think that's unlikely too, that someone would say, hey, I'm just going to hack these water systems and I'm going to make it look like it's Iran doing it. Not completely unbelievable, but not likely. Three state officials briefed on the investigation into the breach said the tradecraft used and the absence of a ransom demand had led analysts to tentatively conclude that it was the work of Iranian hackers. Those officials spoke on the conditions of anonymity. So knowing that normal hackers, when they put a virus in your system or they hack into it and lock your system up, they typically want ransom. Hey, give me $50 million and I'll unlock your whole computer system. So that's what your standard hackers, that's their modus operandi. This one didn't ask for any of that. So that's what doesn't make sense, that it would be any normal hackers. And guess what? This has happened before, only on a smaller scale. So maybe this incident 3 years ago was Iran's dry run. From Time Magazine this week. When water systems were attacked in the following days, it quickly drew attention to the possibility of Iranian involvement, especially in light of the similarity to an incident from 2023 involving a cyber attack on a municipal water system in Pittsburgh. CISA attributed it to a group called Cyber Avengers, which is affiliated with the Islamic Revolutionary Guard Corps, or the IRGC. So, if that's what CISA said, that it was affiliated with it, and this is a very similar attack 3 years later, very likely. And I think Iran has always tried to get into our systems and screw with us because that's just what they do. So

0: and talking to us. From the Wall Street Journal on Monday, Iran says no talks with the U.S. on Hormuz Strait. Iran said Monday that there weren't any talks underway with the U.S., nor were any meetings planned. After President Trump said he had called off a major strike on the country to provide more time for negotiations on freeing up traffic in the Strait of Hormuz. Trump said over the weekend he had prepared to greenlight what he described as the biggest military attack since World War II before America's allies intervened. Is he going to drop a nuke? I don't think he's going to do that. But that's how we ended World War II. This is the decapitation we've been hearing about, whether that's destroying bridges and power plants or annihilating other targets that would likely end up killing civilians. And as the president said on Air Force One over the weekend, he doesn't want to kill innocent people. Okay, back to the Axios article. We were all set to go when the allies asked to call it off. And you got to sort of say, well, let's see. He told reporters, son, you know, he doesn't want to kill people. He doesn't want to do all that. There can be a deal, but I think he's dreaming or he's just covering up to make the attack a surprise. Then we get to Iran's response, the same one we've heard from them over and over while they claim they aren't talking to us, even though they are. The Iranian foreign ministry spokesman rejected Trump's suggestion that talks were underway, noting that Iran hadn't sent any delegations or negotiators to take part on any discussions. He said all Iran's negotiators were still in the country, with the exception of Foreign Minister Abbas Araghchi, who was visiting a religious site in Iraq. Here's the president saying that this is just Iran doing what Iran does, and he's dealing with it.
1: We have a little problem with Iran because we have many talks, and we'll say we have or we don't have. You know, we're straight about it, but they deny it. But they're not denying it now. For some reason, they... When they're talking, they don't like saying that they're talking. When we talk, we say we're talking. If we're not talking, when you ask me, no, we're not talking, I'll say it. But we are talking right now. We're talking, and we're talking at the request of Iran, backed by Saudi Arabia, backed by UAE, and backed by Qatar in particular, but others also. Many countries called, the leaders of many are friendly with a lot of them, almost all of them, one way or the other, and they all wanted to give this a last chance. This is the last chance. I want to give them every last chance before decapitation. I'm very proud of the fact that I will give people, I'll give people a chance. This is a big move. To do an attack that big on a country, I'd rather not do it. Now, we've already through lots of large attacks, but they were normal large. They called me and they said, please don't attack. We'll make a deal. That's the real truth. And everyone knows it.
0: Yeah, and what they're really saying is, please don't attack. We'll make a deal, but that's just so we can reposition things so that you don't be as effective as you would be if you just attacked us today. Meanwhile, CENTCOM reports that since President Trump reinstated the naval blockade on July 13th, U.S. forces have redirected 44 commercial vessels, disabled two ships, and searched two others in order to enforce the blockade. So the war is still very much being fought. Here's what Vice President J.D. Vance has to say about this on Wednesday.
2: I do think that where we will ultimately land, it's going to be messy and it's going to take some time to get there. The Iranians are extraordinarily difficult people. Number two, they have a fractured system. So there are people within their system who want the war to be over. There are also people within their system who are crazy radicals who want the war to continue. Our job is to navigate through that and get the best outcome for the American people, but for the President of the United States as well.
0: Yeah, I can understand that. You're trying to make a deal with someone who you're never going to make a deal with. It's going to be messy. You're trying to get through it. You're trying to talk some sense into them. You're trying to let them know that, hey, we could destroy your whole country and we're just not going to bend on certain things. But yeah, it's going to be messy. But I've said the same thing. There's not going to be any change from what they're saying, or have been saying, or what I've been saying for the past 4 months. All right, let's talk about another assassination plot against President Trump that was foiled this week. The would-be assailant is a Southern California local. Hard to believe someone from California may be mentally disturbed. Before we talk about that person, let's look back on the disturbed individuals who have tried and failed to assassinate the president. 20-year-old Thomas Crooks didn't get him in Butler 2 years ago, although sadly, Corey Comparatore lost his life instead. Crooks was killed by a Secret Service countersniper. Although, as we learned back when it happened,

0: Quite a few things slipped through the cracks that day that could have prevented crooks from getting on the roof and taking a shot. Of course, that was during the Biden administration when they were trying to make sure that Trump wasn't on the ballot or that Trump didn't win the election. 2 months after that, Ryan Ruth hid in a shrubbery with a firearm at Trump's golf course in Palm Beach, and Secret Service intervened a lot more quickly. Ruth is now serving a life sentence. And in February of this year, a 21-year-old from North Carolina named Austin Martin, not to be confused with Aston Martin, showed up at Mar-a-Lago with a gun and a gas can, apparently believing that Trump was there. Fortunately, Trump was at the White House. That one was barely a blip on the radar, but it was a real attempt that Secret Service quickly neutralized by killing Austin Martin. And finally, we have Cole Thomas Allen, the would-be White House Correspondents' Dinner shooter. He's still awaiting sentencing. There's a guy that just figured he could just run past everybody and shoot everybody up. Like I say, mentally disturbed. Well, now we have a new one. This one is Janine John Tale, and Janine sounds like a girl's name, but he's a guy, of Downey. He's 38 years old, who apparently intended to harm the president at his golf club in Rancho Palos Verdes, where a rally was to take place on Tuesday. Tale was stalking the grounds, attempting to blend in as a part of the security detail. From the affidavit, on July 31st, federal agents were conducting a security assessment at the golf course when they saw a suspicious individual walking throughout the golf course, taking photos and filming videos of security planning activities while wearing an earpiece. Tale returned to Trump Golf Club on August 2nd, which was Sunday, and the rally was taking place on Tuesday. And this time, staff at the golf course notified federal agents who were actually approached by Tale. He stated he was employed by the State Department and that he was there as part of the security detail. During an interaction, he admitted having a loaded firearm in the car. Wow, it's amazing that so many people are this stupid to make these kind of attempts. What is this guy's deal here? Here's an LA Times report. For nearly a decade, Janine John Tale was a U.S. Marine with tours in Iraq and Afghanistan. Until 2025, the Downey resident was licensed to work as an armed security guard. And if you haven't seen a picture of this guy, he looks like a Muslim dude or from the Middle East of some sort. I don't know that for sure, but I saw the picture of him and I said, it doesn't surprise me. Over the last few days, authorities allege he twice roamed the grounds of Trump National Golf Club in advance of a presidential visit, wearing a radio earpiece, taking photos of Secret Service agents on the grounds, and carrying a round of ammunition in his pocket. Not sure if that was a round or a clip. Tale was arrested Sunday during his second visit to the golf course. Authorities said they discovered a small cache of firearms at his home, along with a security ID. In federal court, Tale is charged with possession of an unregistered short-barreled rifle, a felony that carries a maximum sentence of 10 years in prison. His court appearance was rescheduled from Wednesday to an undetermined date, so he'll be sitting in jail for a while. Here's Fox's Trace Gallagher getting a response from President Trump.
1: There was a threat. There was a man who was arrested, seemed to be heavily armed near the property here on Sunday. It's an ongoing concern, sir. Talk about that for briefly, if you can.
2: Well, the only thing I get a little solace from is they say only consequential presidents, and I am definitely consequential.
0: Yeah, only leave it to Trump to come up with a way that someone attempting to assassinate him was a compliment to how good he is. You know what? I am a big Trump supporter, but Trump is full of himself, and he likes to bring all the attention to how great he is. And I will say he's the best president that we've had in my lifetime. He's got the guts to make tough decisions, to stand up, to show peace through strength. So I like him, but obviously, he is 100% full of himself. So anyway, you'll see there. So, folks, we have lots to be considered in the next 3 months before the election. Well, we have lots to consider. We have lots of work to do to get people out to vote. I know Turning Point is sending out ballot chasers, they call it, not ballot harvesters. I'm getting texts and posts on Facebook, and I'm sure it's coming through on X. I don't look at X as often as I do Facebook. Because I'm old. So there's lots of that coming through that Turning Point is putting out ballot chasers to go harvest these ballots like the Democrats do. And it's all going to come down to how many people show up to vote. And the Democrats are excited, and hopefully the Republicans are excited, so they'll make sure and they vote this election. So anyway, I got a few minutes left. Let's talk a little bit about what opportunities are out there. Like I say in the beginning of the show, if you've got a ton of debt on your credit report and it's choking you with your balances, you know, a lot of people say, well, I don't want to put that debt on my house because then I can't get out of it. You know, hey, it's your debt. It's your debt already. So, you know, whether it's on your house or it's not on your house, make your life comfortable. Make your life tolerable. It's a tough situation when you have to use your credit cards or you needed a new car and you get into debt and you're uncomfortable. So if you have equity in your house, take advantage of it. And some of you will say, well, I don't want to borrow my house because I have a 3% interest rate or a 2.75% interest rate already. So I don't want to touch my house. We can put on second mortgages on top of that. We can put on either fixed second mortgages, which we call home equity loans, or we can put home equity lines of credit. So it's a more of adjustable rate line of credit that lasts 3 to 10 years, depending on the system and the actual program. And you can use it when you need it. So, you know, if, hey, I need 50,000, but I'm going to take out 150,000 line of credit. So if something comes up, I have access to the funds. Of course, you have to make those payments. In addition to those, we have reverse mortgage seconds, which I think you only have to be 55 for those. You get a little bit more money than you would out of a standard reverse, and you don't have to touch your first. So what does that mean? That means you borrow the money, you pay off your bills, and you don't have to make payments ever as long as you're alive. So how does that thing get repaid back? It gets paid back after you pass and your spouse passes, and your kids will have up to 12 months to pay the loan off by either selling the house or refinancing it. So I don't know when I go, our three kids, I don't know if they're going to want our house at the river, or they're going to want our house in Montana, or they're going to want our house in California. But if they don't want to say, hey, I'm going to take this as part of my inheritance, they'll all split up everything, and they can just sell it. They can just sell the property and divide the proceeds and stick it in their bank account. So that's where I'm a big pusher of reverse mortgages and reverse mortgage products. And if you've called me to ask me my opinion, I'll tell you from a standpoint of where you are financially and what I think is the best for you versus what is going to eat up your equity faster. And the concept of it, say, hey, if I do a reverse mortgage, I'm not making payments, so the balance is going up. Well, the balance is going up, but if we save you a $2,000 house payment, that $2,000 is going into your bank account unless you're just using it for lifestyle. But most people say, hey, I'm gonna do the reverse mortgage. I don't have to make a payment. And then when you get old and you don't have the ability to borrow money if you need it, you'll have the cash in the bank. You know, people say, I'm just gonna get a home equity line. Well, you just retired. We don't have any income to qualify you with, you know, or your income's not enough. And some of you have good retirement incomes, but a lot of people don't. So that's where the reverse mortgage comes in handy, because it lasts forever. It's not 3 years to 10 years. It lasts for the rest of your life as long as you're alive and living in the property. And of course, if you decide to sell the house in the meanwhile, you can always sell the house and just pay off whatever you borrowed plus the accrued interest and move it to another house. So there's great, great opportunities in these reverse mortgages. There's great opportunities if you need to refinance your property to take the heat off on you. There's great opportunity if you want to buy a property now. The real estate market is not cooking really hot, but I can guarantee you when the interest rates go down a little further, and my opinion on the interest rates, when Iran is done, we're going to see gas prices go down more. And you're going to see inflation come down, and then Kevin Warsh will start dropping interest rates because the economy's growing. The economy's growing. Jobs are coming in. I think we have a pot of gold at the end of the rainbow here. So anyway, I'm out of time for this episode of The Main Event. So my name is Ed Hoffman. Thanks for listening, and I'll be back again with you next week.
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14: With SRN News, I'm Jason Walker. Polling miss in the Senate Democratic Michigan primary may have revealed a huge problem.
15: Polls dramatically underestimated Abdul El-Sayed's performance among non-college whites in the Michigan Senate primary, predicting a 30-point lead where he barely won by 5 points, exposing systemic polling flaws. Expert Scott Rasmussen attributes this to overrepresentation of overeducated postgrads eager to respond to polls, combined with the unpredictability of turnout in high-stakes primaries. Ken Lorman reporting.
14: Is there a little bit of a rift developing? The Israeli Prime Minister Benjamin Netanyahu rejecting President Trump's deal with Gaza. He says the Israeli forces will not withdraw from the Palestinian territory until Hamas disarms. This is SRN News.
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17: Hey, it's Larry Elder, and I'm going to be at Town Hall 2026. 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Adam Carolla, investigative journalist Nick Shirley, Steve Hilton, Larry O'Connor, Alex Marlowe, Mike Gallagher, and more. 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
23: Welcome to This Week on Capitol Hill, your insider's guide to the story shaping Washington and the world. I'm Tony Perkins.
24: Holding a witness in contempt is a serious thing, and it should be rare. But the contempt power exists for precisely this circumstance. Seeking the truth is not a witch hunt. Accountability is not vengeance. Accountability is what stands between the American people and a repeat of the mistakes and the very real consequences of the past.
23: That was Kentucky Senator Rand Paul, chairman of the Senate Homeland Security Committee, speaking Thursday on the committee's contempt resolution involving Dr. Anthony Fauci. We'll be joined by a member of that committee, Florida Senator Rick Scott. We'll also get an update on the confirmation process for Attorney General nominee Todd Blanche. Meanwhile, on the House side, the Ethics Committee dominated the week's congressional headlines.
0: We have a process. There's a process. The House Ethics Committee does that. We always withhold judgment on this, whether it's Republicans or Democrats. We're consistent because that process plays out. It's due process. They're allowed to make their case, the allegations, the evidence is evaluated, and a jury of their peers, literally, decides that.
23: That was House Speaker Mike Johnson earlier this week. Former Mississippi Congressman Greg Harper, who served two terms on the House Ethics Committee, joins us. And we'll get an update on the Middle East from CBN Middle East Bureau Chief Chris Mitchell. All of that and more coming up on This Week on Capitol Hill.
1: Today's edition of This Week on Capitol Hill is being presented by AARP.
23: Well, on Tuesday, primary races for the House and Senate delivered mixed results as the midterm battle for control of the Congress intensifies. The far left's momentum in Democratic primaries remains strong, with Democratic Socialist of America-backed candidate Abdul Al-Sayed winning the Democratic nomination for U.S. Senate in Michigan. On the Republican side, Trump-backed candidates secured their party's nominations in Washington State, Kansas, and Michigan. Joining us now to discuss these races and what they reveal about both parties heading into November and the latest developments from Washington is Newsmax Chief Washington Correspondent James Rosen. James, welcome back to This Week on Capitol Hill.
2: Great to be back with you. Thank you, Tony.
23: So let's jump right into this. I want to get your main takeaways from Tuesday's primaries.
2: Well, once again, it's we see pitted against each other the different wings or factions within the Democratic Party. And once again, we see the so-called Democratic Socialists ascendant, the win by Dr. Abdul El-Sayed, who is a physician, but who has spent his career in the as a manager of public health programs, and who favors free universal medicine for all, etc., triumphed over Haley Stevens, an incumbent congresswoman who was backed by an influx of some upwards of $30 million from AIPAC and aligned groups, but who lacked the charisma, really. And you and I have talked about this before on this program. Once some of the Mamdani-backed candidates that are also backed by the Democratic Socialists of America, as Al-Sayed is, triumphed in their respective races, every politico who's following this closely has to assess whether the triumph of these DSA-backed candidates reflects where the primary electorate is. And we have to remember that this, you know, the primaries in general are dominated by the base, by those who are most active, and that's especially true in an off year or a midterm year like this, not a presidential election year. But the professional politico has to assess, is this really where the primary base is at in their heads in terms of the substance of things? Are they all committed socialists? Or I think Al-Sayed won with a plurality, not with a straight out majority. Or did the moderate centrist forces fail to field a sufficiently charismatic candidate? I personally thought that I could determine rather easily several weeks ago that Al-Sayed was going to defeat Haley Stevens, not just from watching the debate between them on television, local television in Michigan, where he exuded greater charisma, but by observing that Al-Sayed's Instagram feed had something like 100,000 followers and Haley Stevens's had about 1,000. And in today's social media age, and especially in when you're in a Democratic primary where you're going to have a lot of young digital natives participating, that struck me, that particular metric, as a death knell for Haley Stevens.
23: James, is it also a over-reliance upon incumbency and money?
2: Money, I take the view that all the complaints about money in politics are somewhat misguided. After the 1968 presidential campaign, I remember a British newspaper marveling that the entire electoral exercise of 1968 had cost a staggering $34 million, making it the most expensive presidential race in American history. Now, that's about just what Haley Stevens received from AIPAC and aligned forces alone. And so my view is that money in politics is like a Nerf battle, and each side brings all the Nerf weapons and all the Nerf bullets they could possibly use or need to this battle. That's not to say money doesn't matter. And you see a great disparity, for example, in cash on hand in the Republican National Committee and the Democratic National Committee. But again, Hillary Clinton outspent Donald Trump 9-1, I think, in 2016. So money is not the great determinant. I think charisma is. I think adaptability to social media probably is the defining characteristic for successful candidates today.
8: I'll have to say, an analyst that uses Nerf analogies just has gone up in my view.
2: Is welcome everywhere, right?
8: Yes, it is. I'm one who played Nerf ball and Nerf weapons quite frequently with my kids. Yes, I can relate to that. Let me ask you this. The charisma aspect, is that because people are paying more attention, because they're looking for something? I mean, put that in perspective of the numbers that came out at the end of the week on the jobs numbers. A lot of unemployment.
2: Yeah, in fact, we just received the jobs numbers for the month of June, and they weren't good for the Trump administration or for the country. In fact, they shed jobs, 23,000 altogether, when economists were forecasting a net gain of about 100,000. And previous jobs gains from prior weeks and months were revised downward sharply. For a net loss of about 100,000 jobs. And there were some surprises within these numbers. For example, the labor participation rate, the number of Americans who are eligible to work and who are actively working or searching for work. That means you're in the job market. You're either working or you're searching for work. That dipped to the lowest level, some 61%, that we've seen in 5.5 years, back to the doldrums of the pandemic. Even the hospitality industry lost jobs in June, which is striking because of all the activity that surrounded the FIFA World Cup, which was held in Houston and New York and all sorts of different places. So it's a concerning number for the Trump administration. These are not the jobs numbers that you want to be seeing as you head into the Labor Day weekend, let's say, next month. Which really kicks off the intense cycle for the midterms, and in which affordability is already the buzzword. So the only reason we saw the actual unemployment rate tick down a little bit to 4.1% was because so many people who are eligible to work left the job market altogether, said they're not working and they're not even looking for work right now.
8: So what's behind this? What's driving the loss of jobs? Is this related to the increase in energy? Is it the inflation? What's driving this?
2: It's the Iran war, for sure. It's the impact of that conflict on gasoline prices. It is the impact of that conflict and to some extent, President Trump's management style on consumer confidence. Every time President Trump gives a big speech, analysts say in advance that his task, his objective will be to provide reassurance to this audience or audiences X and Y, whether that's global investors or soccer moms or whomever, invariably find that President Trump isn't in the reassurance business. He's in the disruption business. And he finds that has worked for him. And goodness knows he's elected to a second term. But nonetheless, as we approach these midterms, no question his fellow Republicans, who are in great danger of losing the House of Representatives, less so where the Senate is concerned, would prefer that the messaging be more reassuring to Main Street, to Wall Street, and everybody in between. But we live in an age of volatility. President Trump, to some extent, fuels that. And no one really sees any timely or salutary exit ramp where the Iran war is concerned. And the idea that the Iranians may soon have control of the Strait of Hormuz codified in some form or fashion with the blessing of the United States, something that did not exist prior to the Iran war, is just the kind of thing that weighs heavily on business interests.
8: So the midterm election, the American people weighing in on their approval or disapproval of President Trump's presidency. You've got 45 seconds.
2: Ordinarily, that is exactly what the opposition party, in this case the Democrats, would want. They would want to nationalize every local election and tie every Republican candidate to the unpopularity of President Trump, whose numbers are far underwater at this point. President Trump is the unusual politician who loves nationalizing these events. And in fact, the Republicans in September are going to have a midterm convention, which they've never done before.
8: It's going to be very interesting to watch. James, thanks so much for joining us. Always appreciate your insights.
2: Thank you, Tony.
8: All right, folks, more on this week on Capitol Hill to come. Next, we're going to be joined by Senator Rick Scott with a look at what took place in the Senate this week. So don't go away.
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23: Welcome back to This Week on Capitol Hill. I'm Tony Perkins. Well, the Senate Homeland Security Committee voted this week to hold Dr. Anthony Fauci in contempt of Congress for his refusal to answer questions from the committee last week. According to Senator Rand Paul, the committee chairman, the contempt of Congress resolution has been referred directly to both the Justice Department and the U.S. Attorney for the District of Columbia. Joining me now to discuss this and much more is Senator Rick Scott from Florida. He serves on the Senate Committee on Homeland Security and Governmental Affairs. Senator Scott, welcome back to This Week on Capitol Hill. Thanks for joining us.
3: Tony, it's great to be with you. It was so frustrating when Fauci testified because, you know, people just want answers. He had a pardon. He had no risk. All he did do was tell the truth. And people wanted to know, okay, so did you or did you not fund gain of function? Was the coronavirus out of the Wuhan lab? Why did you keep changing your position on the vaccine? Why did you tell us not to go do things and you had dinner with Jake Tapper? Why was your diary so inconsistent? So Tony, think about how many people didn't get to see their loved ones die. How many people, you know, died because of the vaccine. How many people lost their businesses? How many people, you know, didn't know what to do about their kids or when they were pregnant? I mean, it's just ridiculous what this guy did. He lied to the American public.
23: He was given, as you made reference to, a pardon, a preemptive pardon by the former president, Joe Biden. So why would he not answer questions? What do you think?
3: I think he didn't want to tell the truth. I think he didn't want to acknowledge that he paid for gain of function research and maybe that's what caused the coronavirus. I think it starts right there because everything he was worried about was are they going to get caught doing gain of function research, which they never should have done. I think he has such contempt for us because he's Anthony Fauci. I mean, he knows Jake Tapper. He knows Dana Bash. He knows all these celebrities. Like, how could we, mere mortals, ask the emperor a question? I mean, he's above it. He's Anthony Fauci.
23: Why is it important that, I know this is a kind of a rhetorical question. I think our viewers and listeners know the answer to this, but I want you to say it. Why is it important that years after COVID-19 and these draconian practices put in place, policies put in place by Dr. Fauci and others, why is it important that we go back and get the facts now?
3: Number one, people want people held accountable. If he did nothing wrong, he said, look, I used my best efforts. You know, I tried, you know, I made some mistakes here. You know, people don't understand that. But other than that, people want some accountability. That's number one. Number two is if we're going to have another pandemic, let's learn from this so we don't destroy our economy and kill not just Americans. His actions killed people all over the world. Now we don't trust vaccines. Maybe we should never have trusted vaccines, but I can tell you right now, you know, my family and other people I talk to, they're not sure about vaccines. It's because of Anthony Fauci.
23: Has this been a contributing factor to the American people losing trust in our federal government?
3: Oh, absolutely. I think if you look at the actions he took, the inconsistencies had, now it even gets worse when you look at his diary. He said, "Oh, you don't have to wear a mask." Oh, you do have to wear a mask. Oh, you know, if you take the vaccine, you're never going to get COVID. Blah blah. I mean, it's just unbelievable. And there was no science behind it. He always acted like, he's the emperor. He knows. I mean, he has science behind it. And what we found out is pure BS. There was no science. He was just making stuff up.
23: Now, Senator, I know, and you know well, because you've been a critic of Washington, as you've tracked it for years, that a lot of times there's political theater. Many of these types of hearings fall into political theater. But given the leadership of the committee, yourself being on the committee, I anticipate something is going to come from this. Now, the Justice Department has acknowledged that they've received the referral and will work with the Senate accordingly. What do you expect next?
3: Well, I think two things are going to happen. First off, I think you really have to respect what Rand Paul has done. Rand Paul has been working on this and working on this and working on this. He and his team are the reason we had the hearing. It's his and his. He and his team are the ones we have the diary, and now we have his phone. So, number one, I think the Justice Department will take this very seriously and make a good decision. I believe, first off, I respect Todd Blanche, he's got an unbelievable background. I look forward to when he gets confirmed. So number one, I think they're going to take it seriously. Number two is this is the beginning of more information to the American public. So one, maybe he needs to be, there's more information to hold him accountable. But most importantly, the American public is going to have way more information. So going forward, I mean, they're going to say, wait, I'm not sure I should trust the federal government on this. Do they have a bias? And they clearly did with Anthony Fauci, in which I think, look, I think skepticism of your federal government is actually good for you. I don't believe we should just act like, oh, these experts at the federal government, they can decide our life. I don't believe in that.
23: I think we put too much trust in government myself. Senator, you mentioned Todd Blanche as we're recording this going into the weekend, and the Senate's going to be working through the weekend, so a lot of things are going to be happening. But there was a breakthrough. An impasse had been in place for Todd Blanche's confirmation. He secured the support of Louisiana Congressman, Senator, Bill Cassidy. Do you see that confirmation taking place this weekend?
3: Absolutely. Hopefully it'll get done probably on, hopefully on Sunday, maybe with consent to be get done before that. But look at Todd Blanche's background. This guy has done all the jobs necessary to be a great attorney general, and he's done a great job as deputy, and now he's done a great job as acting. So I look forward to his confirmation. I've known him for a long time. I was the first person elected that sat with Trump during the trial in New York, where Todd did an unbelievable job where they're trying to, put Trump in jail for nothing. So Todd's a smart, hardworking American, and he'll do a good job he's already doing a good job as acting, but it's good that he'll be confirmed as Attorney General.
23: Final topic for you, Senator Scott. You've been very vocal about the need to pass the Save America Act for election security. How do you see that coming together? Is that going to be a reality in the Senate?
3: I think we're going to do something on election security. The American public has demanded it. And this is not just Republicans. Democrats want election security. Independents want election security. They want voter ID when you vote. You have ID for everything else. They want to make sure you don't get to vote if you're not an American citizen. So we'll either do it through passing the Save America Act or parts of it, or we'll do it through the reconciliation process. We'll create incentives for our states to do the right thing.
23: Just about a minute left. Senator, do you see the Senate staying in session until these issues are addressed, or are they going to break and go home?
3: I'm going to do everything I can to make sure we stay in session. Look, I'm a business guy. In business, you work 7 days a week. We're not even working 5 days a week. So we ought to be staying up here until we get our job done. My mom always said when I was a kid, you couldn't go out and play on Saturday mornings until after you cleaned the whole house. Same thing here. Let's get our work done.
23: All right, those guys don't need to go home and play anyway. They need to stay there and work. Senator Rick Scott, always good to see you. Thanks so much for taking time to join us.
3: See you, Tony.
23: All right, Senator Rick Scott of Florida. All right, after the break, we're going to take a look at ethics concerns on the House side. The House was out this week. However, the House Ethics Committee has been very busy, and some very startling information coming forward to the point that one member of Congress is not running for re-election. Still ahead, we're also going to be taking a look at what's happening in the Middle East. Chris Mitchell from CBN in Jerusalem will be joining us as well. So don't go away. More ahead.
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5: Three people are dead after being fatally shot in Downey. A police representative says they arrived on scene to a domestic dispute only to be confronted by an armed man. After multiple orders for the suspect to leave the complex, he came out charging at officers. Investigators say two people were found fatally shot inside the residence. All three were pronounced dead on scene. Officers say this was an isolated incident. Larry Marino on The Answer with breaking news and talk you can trust.
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11: In 1796, George Washington made one of the most consequential decisions in American history. He chose not to seek a third term as president. So why does that matter? Because America was not built on permanent rulers. It was built on ordered liberty. Faith teaches that authority is a stewardship, not a possession. Leaders are accountable to God for how they use power. And why does that still matter today? Because republics survive when leaders respect limits and citizens defend them. Washington's lesson still stands. A republic is preserved when power has limits, and public service remains a duty to God and country, not a path to personal rule.
13: Hey guys, it's Jennifer Horn. 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
19: Well, I'm your host, Tony Perkins. Well, this week, the House Ethics Committee took one of the rarest disciplinary steps available to Congress, recommending that North Carolina Congressman Chuck Edwards be censured. In nearly 250 years of House history, only 28 members have been censured by the House. Now, the committee also announced it will investigate Ohio Representative Max Miller after he requested the committee review allegations of domestic abuse made by his former wife. As the midterm elections approach, and with the control of Congress hanging in the balance, these cases have once again focused attention on congressional ethics and accountability. Joining me now to discuss these developments is former Congressman Greg Harper, who served two terms in the on the House Ethics Committee during his tenure in Congress. Congressman Harper, welcome to This Week on Capitol Hill. Thanks for joining us.
20: Hey, Tony, it's so good to see you again, and appreciate everything that you do and how you present things on issues that are just so important to our country. So thank you.
19: Well, I appreciate that, and thanks for joining us, because I think this is the timeliness of this is quite significant, or the timing of this is significant, I should say. We have two major House Ethics Committee probes unfolding at the same time. One has already led to Congressman Chuck Edwards to end his reelection bid. The other was requested by Congressman Max Miller himself. There are some other investigations underway.
8: Some have said, wow, this is pretty significant going into a midterm election where the balance of the House is going to be determined by the outcome. What's your reaction, having served on that committee?
20: I just think that the House Committee on Ethics is just an amazing group of people, and they do a phenomenal work. As you know, it's the only committee in the House, regardless of who's in the majority, it's 5-5. And they have to work together. You cannot make a decision if it's a tie vote. So somebody has to see and agree that, hey, this is a major problem. And so I've always been impressed with the Ethics Committee. The leadership usually puts their best people on there to make sure that they're taking care of business. So I think it's commendable that they're not just saying, hey, we're going to ignore this, get past this election cycle, and then we'll deal with it. That's the way they should operate.
8: Has it always been that way, even when the Democratic majority or the Democrats held the majority in Congress?
20: I served, as you indicated, my first term was under a Democratic majority, and then we took the majority in my second term. I don't know that there was a lot of difference between those two. Yeah, there were some things that you could see sometimes on the Democratic side, maybe it looked a little more partisan to me than it should have. But all in all, they were able to work together during those times. So this is the way it should be, regardless of who is being investigated. And I think it gives the voters an opportunity to make decisions in a timely fashion as well. So I commend them for doing this work now.
8: You have a fellow Mississippian who chairs that committee, Michael Guest. What are the biggest challenges that the Ethics Committee faces when investigating sitting members of Congress and then making, as I mentioned, only 28 members have ever been censured in the history of the Congress? That's a pretty significant recommendation coming from that committee, is it not?
20: That's right. And Chairman Guest does an incredible job. I'm thankful that he's from Mississippi. He actually holds the seat that I held for 10 years. And so they do a really good job. And I also want to say this. The staff at the Ethics Committee is as good as any place that you're going to find. Their professional staff does a remarkable job. The counsel, the investigators. They do look at things. So the biggest challenge, I think, is this, is you want to understand that there are things that do need to be kept private until there's a resolution, because it will be used to destroy somebody's political career. So you want to be fair on that. You want to work through the process and then make your announcements there. But other than saying, hey, this is what's going on right now, you really shouldn't give details. It's not fair, and it does take a while to get to the bottom of things.
8: Are ethics issues becoming more of an issue as we see Congress becoming more partisan, but also we have people coming into Congress that are maybe coming for different reasons than just to serve the public?
20: Well, it is certainly a difficult thing to do. When you come in, you realize that you're being looked at on every single thing that you do. So, there are certain challenges that you have. But the problem that I see is the organization called the Office of Congressional Conduct, previously the Office of Congressional Ethics, which is sort of a gotcha committee. And there's no we could talk about that in another session, but there is no reason usually to cooperate with them. They gather information, ultimately release it to the public. So you're much better off if you're a member with the fairness and the process that you'll find in the Committee on Ethics.
8: Congressman Harper, we've got to leave it there. Thanks so much for joining us. Folks, stay tuned. We're back with more after this.
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4: Welcome back to This Week on Capitol Hill. I'm Tony Perkins. Well, on Wednesday, the Israeli military conducted strikes into southern Lebanon after the terrorist group Hezbollah violated the existing ceasefire agreement, killing two Israeli soldiers. This comes as Israel's Prime Minister Benjamin Netanyahu has expressed skepticism over the Board of Peace plan to disarm Hamas in Gaza and has continued airstrikes against the terrorist group there. Joining us now from Jerusalem to discuss this is CBN News Middle East Bureau Chief Chris Mitchell. Chris, welcome back to This Week on Capitol Hill.
5: Tony, great to be back with you.
4: Before we jump into what's happening there in Israel, in Gaza, and then in Lebanon, which is really kind of escaping most of the news coverage, developments at the end of this week raising a lot of eyebrows. The Mecca Joint Defense Agreement between Pakistan, Saudi Arabia, and Turkey. How are folks in Israel responding to that?
5: Well, no official reaction that I know of by the government, but I think a lot of people here are concerned about what's happening right now. Some people are calling this the Islamic NATO with this defense pact where one nation would have to come to the defense of another. And you have two out of those three countries, Turkey and Pakistan, that are quite hostile to Israel. Saudi Arabia has a sort of a different relationship with the Jewish state. But with the this is shifting the geopolitics of the Middle East. So it has major implications for Israel. There's also read a report earlier today, Tony, that maybe Egypt will join this defense pact. So that's a huge impact, and understanding, too, that Turkey is a NATO member. So how does NATO, how does Turkey manage and balance its commitment to NATO as well as to these major Islamic countries? Pakistan, by the way, the only Islamic country that has a nuclear weapon, and Turkey has the second largest army in NATO, and also, you know, there are seemingly biblical implications to what all this is shifting here in the region.
4: I mean, this appears to be filling the vacuum created by the demise of Iran, with Turkey, I think, moving to be the leader of that movement to fill that void.
5: That's exactly what President Erdogan wants to do. He considers himself maybe the Sunni leader of the Islamic world, and he also has ambitions to resurrect the Ottoman Empire, this neo-Ottoman idea of having influence in the region that the Ottoman Empire once did for 400 years in this region. So it really is something that he has been working on to impose himself or assert himself as the Islamic Sunni leader of the Islamic world.
4: So, Chris, going forward, how could that shift the balance of power there in the Middle East as the demise of Iran continues with the rise of this this joint defense agreement between these Islamic states?
5: Well, I think a lot of people were seeing months ago, you know, with the demise of Iran, that the major adversary for Israel was going to be Turkey. And because of the rhetoric coming out of Ankara, for example, the foreign minister once said that Israel is a burden to humanity. And the rhetoric by Recep Erdogan, who's calling Netanyahu a Hitler. So it really does shift the balance and the focus seemingly to be back.

0: on Turkey. Syria seems to be more of a satellite right now for Turkey as well. So Syria's right on the border of Israel, and really it makes, I'm sure, a lot of people concerned about this NATO member now entering into this defense pact.
1: Could this weaken America's influence in the Middle East?
0: It remains to be seen. We'll see exactly what's going on with the relationship. But you would think that Turkey is really shifting its attention here to the region, and less with as an alliance with the U.S.
1: All right, Chris, let's talk about what's happening there with Israel and Lebanon and Israel and Hamas down in Gaza. It appears, with the attention focused on the Strait of Hormuz in the U.S., in Iran, that Israel is still taking care of business when it comes to the terrorist group Hezbollah and Hamas.
0: Exactly. On two fronts right now. We have in southern Lebanon predominantly, and then in the Gaza Strip, we see that Israel is trying to make sure that, first of all, Hamas would be disarmed under this new border peace plan. There are concerns here in Jerusalem by Prime Minister Netanyahu that that it doesn't go far enough, and that doesn't verify that Hamas will be disarmed before the IDF is required to pull out of some of Gaza. And on the northern border, you know, we have right now, there's talks going on in Rome between the U.S., Israel, and Lebanon. But the concern is that, again, that Israel would be required to pull out of some of these so-called pilot zones that they're setting up right now, that where Israel would pull out, the Lebanese army would go in and then verify that Hezbollah has either withdrawn or been able to make sure that Hezbollah is not going to re-enter. You know, in the last couple of weeks, Tony, they've seen that Hezbollah has set up within civilian areas in southern Lebanon and different parts of Lebanon, massive weapons caches, tunnel systems that were just extraordinary, all buried and wedded into the civilian areas in southern Lebanon. And Israel is systematically dismantling and destroying those.
1: Chris, the reports I'm seeing also indicate that Israel is expanding its footprint there in southern Lebanon for, really, it looks like, a longer-term security zone there.
0: Yeah, very much so. And what they want to do is make sure that Hezbollah doesn't rearm, reconstitute itself to be a threat to the people on the northern border. So, yes, they want to stay there as long as they need to make sure that Hezbollah no longer will be a threat to not only northern Israel, but all of Israel as well. And so this is something that, so on both fronts, you have Israel trying to make sure that the enemies financed and supported by Iran will no longer be a threat to the Jewish state.
1: Yeah, Chris, my take is Israel's actually being able to do a lot more when the attention is not focused on them, but focused on Iran and the U.S. 30 seconds.
0: Very much so. I mean, everybody's focused on the Strait of Hormuz, whether or not the U.S. under President Trump's command is going to hit Iran harder than maybe at any time since World War II. So right now, the focus, at least here in Israel, and no longer getting ballistic missiles from Iran, is to make sure that Hamas and Hezbollah are no longer a threat to the people of Israel.
1: Chris Mitchell, thanks so much for joining us from Jerusalem. Always great to get your perspective on things. All right, folks, a few final thoughts when we return, so don't go away.
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1: Welcome back to This Week on Capitol Hill. Over the last 50 years, trust in the federal government has declined dramatically. About 77% of Americans once said they trusted the government. Today, that number has fallen to roughly 17 to 18%. Events this week on Capitol Hill provided fresh examples of why trust in the federal government has eroded. In the Senate Homeland Security Committee, the alleged architect of America's draconian COVID-19 policies, Anthony Fauci, invoked his Fifth Amendment right against self-incrimination more than 100 times. He refused to answer questions about suppressing the origins of COVID-19, as well as funding for gain-of-function research and pandemic policies that closed businesses, schools, and churches while mandating vaccines. Fauci invoked the Fifth Amendment, even though former President Joe Biden granted him a preemptive pardon, a fact that raises questions of its own. Over on the House side, even though members were out of session, the House Ethics Committee was busy reviewing allegations involving members ranging from inappropriate conduct with female staffers and domestic abuse to illegal drug use and campaign finance violations. One member even abandoned his reelection campaign as he faces a rare bipartisan censure vote. Since 1789, only 28 members of the House have been censured. But the erosion of trust is not confined to Washington. Government is only one of many institutions Americans increasingly doubt. The media and big business are swimming at the bottom of public confidence after tying themselves to DEI initiatives and radical transgender ideology. While not as low, trust in religious institutions has also declined by nearly half. The problem extends beyond institutions. Social trust, our willingness to trust one another, which is essential for a healthy and cohesive society, has also steadily declined. In his book, Coming Apart, Charles Murray identified several contributing factors, including declining church participation, fewer civic organizations, less neighborhood involvement, reduced volunteerism, and the collapse of marriage and stable families. Those trends help explain what has happened, but they also point to a deeper question. What has changed in the human heart to lead to this? Perhaps we've become less trusting and less trustworthy, not merely because our institutions have failed us, but because our trust itself has become misplaced. The psalmist wrote in Psalm 118, "It is better to trust in the Lord than to put confidence in man." It is better to trust in the Lord than to put confidence in princes. When we expect government, leaders, institutions, and even ourselves to provide the security, hope, and certainty that only God can give, disappointment is inevitable. Misplaced trust eventually produces broken trust. Laws can restrain evil, but only transformed hearts produce trustworthy people. Some of you may remember the old Texaco slogan, "You can trust your car to the man who wears the star." Well, here's something worth thinking about. Our ability to be trusted and to trust others comes from trusting the one who made the stars. Perhaps America's greatest need today isn't simply more trustworthy leaders. It is a people who once again place their trust in the one who is always trustworthy. When we trust God first, we become the kind of people that others can trust as well. And that, my friends, has been this week on Capitol Hill.
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12: Jennifer Horn here, and I am looking forward to seeing all of you at Town Hall 2026, September 26th in Pasadena. 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Adam Carolla, investigative journalist Nick Shirley, Larry Elder, Mike Gallagher, Steve Hilton, Larry O'Connor, Alex Marlowe, and the list goes on. 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
13: With SRN News, I'm Jason Walker. An expert on terrorism says today's threat landscape is more complex than ever with a growing number of extremist groups. Here's correspondent Bernie Bennett.
14: Colin Clark of the Soufan Center says terrorism has become increasingly diverse, making it harder for law enforcement to track and prevent attacks. Clark says while established groups like Al-Qaeda and Hezbollah remain concerned, newer organizations continue to emerge. He points to Al-Shabaab in Somalia, ISIS-K and Al-Qaeda affiliates in Africa and Yemen as among the most dangerous threats. Clark defines terrorism as the use of violence to achieve political goals rather than financial gain. Bernie Bennett reporting.
13: Coast Guard says the operator of a boat that capsized in New York Harbor, killing two people, now facing criminal charges. Authorities investigating whether the vessel was chartered illegally. This is SRN News.
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24: Would you mind telling me whose brain I did put in?
25: Then you won't be angry.
24: I will not be angry.
25: Abby someone.
24: Abby someone. Abby who?
25: Abby normal.
26: What do you do, Carl?
27: Carl is a inventor slash entrepreneur.
28: Yeah, I'm still looking for that home run, you know? I mean, when I saw the iPod first time, I was like, yeah, I could have kicked myself.
27: That was so hard on him.
29: What's your name?
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33: Hello, everyone. I'm Carl Amari, and this is Hollywood 360, the radio show that presents all things entertainment, including trivia contests and games, movie reviews, celebrity interviews, showbiz news, and classic radio shows. My co-host is the vivacious Lisa Wolf. In this hour, we'll learn that the weed of crime bears bitter fruit. Crime Does Not Pay on The Shadow, starring Bill Johnstone, going back to 1940. But first, it's Real or Ridiculous. Lisa will provide information on classic TV. and I must decide if they are real or ridiculous while you play along at home. Rightly
12: so? You've got it, Carl. So these are all TV shows that we grew up with, so I'm sure a lot of our listeners
33: I haven't grown up yet.
12: I'm aware of that. That was quick, though.
33: Eh?
12: Getting quick. So, let's talk a little bit classic TV and figure out what we know and do not know.
33: Okay.
12: Mm-hmm. Bewitched was originally filmed entirely in black and white.
33: Real.
12: That is ridiculous. It's colored. Well, I know. I said entirely.
33: No. I thought you said it began. It began as black and white. Then it moved to color.
12: Maybe it's just the wording of the question wasn't clear.
33: Yeah, so I get that one right. Because I knew the answer to that.
12: What I was trying to say.
33: Okay, so basically, I'm forcibly taking that.
12: What I'm trying to say is it was basically because color TV wasn't invented yet, but it actually
33: started
12: was.
33: Started it in black and white.
12: But they filmed them in black and white simply because viewers still owned black and white TVs.
33: Then they moved to color.
12: All right. That's fine.
33: I knew that.
12: That's fine. I think the wording was off. I'll give it to you.
33: You're off, all right.
12: No, the wording, I said, wasn't clear. Mm-hmm. I'm okay with that. Mm-hmm. The whistled theme song.
33: Your score already is in the tank. Just so you know.
12: Yeah, that question just did me in the tank
33: right now.
12: Yeah, I understand.
33: You're negative.
12: I understand. I'm
33: going
12: to have to climb my way out.
33: Yes.
12: All right, I'll keep climbing. Don't you worry.
33: All right.
12: The whistled theme song from the Andy Griffith Show is called The Fishing Hole. Real or ridiculous?
33: Real.
12: That is real. That's the official title. See? Now we're doing great. I'm climbing out. Can you?
33: I don't remember how it goes. I don't remember.
12: Okay. On Gilligan's Island, the professor's first name was, do you know?
33: The professor's first name?
12: Yes.
33: You know, I was on the radio show. I was on a radio show with him. We sat next to each other and did a panel one
12: time.
33: His real name was Russell Johnson.
12: Right. No, I didn't mean that. I meant his first name on the show.
33: I don't know.
12: Okay. My statement is, on Gilligan's Island, the professor's first name was Roy. R-O-Y. Is that real? I'm asking you.
33: No. I'll say it's not real.
12: You are correct, because it was never revealed, which is why you didn't know.
33: See, Mike?
12: Isn't that funny, though?
33: Am I a genius or what?
12: That's exactly what I was thinking. You're just so smart.
33: Man.
12: The Brady Bunch house shown in the opening credits was a real home in California.
33: Yep. Absolutely
12: true. That is absolutely true. The exterior was a real house, but the interior scenes were filmed on a Hollywood soundstage.
33: Yeah, I think the outside house was also used as other houses. I think it was Marcus Welby, M.D.
12: Exactly. I read that
33: Ozzie
12: as well.
33: Ozzie and Harriet's house or something.
12: The laugh track used on the Flintstones included recordings from actual baseball crowds. Real or ridiculous?
33: Ridiculous.
12: You are correct. They came from the studio audience.
33: Man,
12: what's happening here? All right. Well, let's hope you get something wrong.
33: No.
12: Well, we didn't bet, so that's
33: it's
12: a good thing.
33: Classic TV.
12: MASH.
33: Yeah.
12: Used a real military helicopter in its opening credits.
33: Real.
12: That is real. The Bell H-13. Carol Burnett tugged on her left ear at the end of every show as a secret message to her grandmother.
33: No, I think it was to her daughter. So I'm going to say ridiculous.
12: You are incorrect.
33: What?
12: It was her grandmother.
33: Her grandmother,
12: that
33: really?
12: That was real. Yep.
33: Okay.
12: All right.
33: I don't know about that.
12: That's true. I read about it.
33: I'll ask Carol Burnett. You should. We text, so I'll ask her.
12: Well, I talked to her. As a matter of fact, I am her almost.
33: Yeah, I know.
12: So Mr. Ed's talking voice was created electronically using one of the first voice synthesizers.
33: Okay, real.
12: Actor Alan, they called him Rocky Lane, supplied Mr. Ed's voice.
33: Okay.
12: No synthesizer.
33: All right.
12: The cast of Happy Days actually filmed an episode at Arnold's Drive-In Restaurant in Milwaukee.
33: No, I don't think so. Ridiculous.
12: You are correct.
33: Yeah.
12: The famous opening of The Love Boat was filmed aboard a real princess cruise ship.
33: The what was? What?
12: The Love Boat.
33: Okay. What?
12: The famous opening.
0: What are you talking about?
12: Do you need me to say it again?
33: I think it's
12: not
33: real.
12: Not processing.
33: Real. It's real.
12: It is real. Johnny Carson made his final appearance as host of The Tonight Show in 1993.
33: Okay, real.
12: 1992, so close. Here's the last one.
33: Down,
12: yeah, I bet it did. The Beverly Hillbillies was canceled because its ratings had fallen out of the top 30.
33: No. No.
2: No, it was not. It was always rated well. It was just canceled in favor of some newer contemporary programming.
33: That's right.
2: You did really well.
33: Yes, I did.
2: Despite my horrible
33: I want all of our listeners
2: error.
33: To know I know my classic TV.
2: Yes, indeed you do.
33: All right. When we come back, we're going to listen to one of the most famous classic radio shows, The Shadow. Stick around.
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33: 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All right, Lisa, it's time for The Shadow, one of the most popular mystery and detective shows of all of radio. Interestingly, when it first came to radio, it was not a fully dramatized program. It was just a guy called The Shadow that was reading stories, like an audio book, really, reading stories from Street and Smith magazine. But in 1937, they totally revamped the show. They hired Orson Welles to play The Shadow, and also his alter ego, Lamont Cranston, wealthy young man about town who had learned the secret of invisibility. He could cloud your mind so that you could not see him, and he used this power to fight crime. Also, Bill Johnstone played the part, John Archer and Brett Morrison. Margot Lane, his lovely girlfriend, was the only person who knew his true identity. The radio show lasted until 1954. Of course, Alec Baldwin played him in a 1990s movie called The Shadow. Pretty good movie, too. If you haven't seen it, check it out. We have an episode now of The Shadow from January 21st, 1940, called The Precipice Called Death. And it stars Bill Johnstone as Lamont Cranston. Here's part one of The Shadow.

0: The Shadow, mysterious character who aids the forces of law and order, is in reality Lamont Cranston, wealthy young man about town. The Shadow uses his hypnotic power to cloud men's minds so that they cannot see him. Cranston's friend and companion, the lovely Margot Lane, is the only person who knows to whom the unseen voice of the Shadow belongs. Today's story, The Precipice Called Death. Mist and fog shroud the moonless night in a mantle of revenge. A small, grotesque man, his mind clothed in the dark memory of hate, gazes piercingly into the dull, lifeless eyes of a gigantic hulk of a man who stands beside him. Tense and stupefied, the giant listens.
1: You'll know what to do. I've trained you well. Your mind is mine to command. Your tremendous strength is mine to command. Now, after all these years, the moment has come to taste the sweet fruits of revenge. Do you understand?
2: Yes. Yes, Master.
1: You are to hear no voice but mine. You are to do nothing but what I command you. You are to kill those I have named.
2: Kill. Yes, Master.
1: You're ready now. Ready to do my bidding. Good. The precipice called death waits with yawning jaws to receive the first victim. Let your mind hear these words. Kill. Kill. Kill. Kill.
2: Kill. Kill.
1: Now go.
2: Kill. Kill. Kill. Kill.
1: My revenge begins! Ah!

0: Kill.
1: What is it?
0: Kill.
1: What's there?
0: Kill.
1: What do you want?
0: Kill.
1: Go away.
0: Kill.
1: Why do you look at me like that?
0: Kill.
1: Stop. Don't come any closer, please.
0: Kill.
1: Don't touch me. Don't.

0: Commissioner Weston, you've got to save me from Margot.
1: What?
2: Mister, he promised that he'd eat carrots all this week, and now he's trying to get out of it.
1: Carrots, Miss Lane?
2: Well, is there anything wrong in that, Commissioner?
1: No, no, I like carrots.
0: Yes, but how would you like to eat them 3 meals a day, 7 days a week, and nothing else? Commissioner, I've eaten so many raw carrots in the last 3 days, I feel like Peter Rabbit.
1: What is all this?
0: Margot, she's off on some crazy notion about health diets. This week she has me on carrots. Next week it'll be spinach, and heaven only knows where to end.
1: Pardon me.
3: Yeah, well, certainly.
1: Hello? Huh? Okay, Cardona, send him in. I'll see him.
0: You want us to leave, Commissioner?
1: No, no, stick around. This is just routine. Some guy that thinks he's being...
4: Mr. Weston, may I come in, please?
1: Yeah, yes, yes, come ahead.
2: John! John Reynolds! Well, aren't you going to say hello?
5: Margot, how are you? I didn't notice.
0: Well, I'm here, too, John.
5: Oh, hello, Lamar.
0: How are you?
4: Commissioner Weston,
1: Well, you all know each other.
0: Oh, yes, we're old friends. Well, tell me, John, where have you been keeping yourself?
5: Well, I...
2: What are you doing here?
4: Commissioner Weston, I need help. I tried to tell you on the phone. There was an attempted murder at my house last night.
0: Murder?
1: Now, look, Mr. Reynolds, I just got through reading the report on that business at your place last night. The man who entered your home was no more murderer than I am.
4: He wanted to kill my wife.
1: The report says it was the maid who was almost strangled.
4: I know, but that was a mistake. The killer thought...
1: Now, wait a minute. It's an old story to me. Burglar enters house. Someone sees him and yells, and he gets scared.
4: But this man was a giant, a killer.
1: Oh, sure, sure. It's always a giant or a killer or a mob when people are scared.
4: I tell you, I saw the man myself as he escaped.
1: Yes.
4: A mountain of a man. Just as the maid described him when she regained consciousness.
0: Well, then the maid wasn't killed.
4: No, fortunately she wasn't.
1: I tell you, it was the burglar. He got scared when the maid saw him and tried to stifle her screams. She thought she was being strangled, that's all.
0: Reynolds, why should anyone want to kill your wife?
4: To get back...
5: Well, no reason I can think of.
4: Maybe I'm just... Lamont, what do you think?
0: I don't know, Reynolds.
1: Now, look, Mr. Reynolds... You go on home and don't worry.
2: Lamont, look...
0: Just a moment, Margot. Reynolds, I'm inclined to think that the commissioner's right. You should go home.
1: No doubt about it. Whoever that prowler was, he's probably so scared he'll never come near your house again.
2: Lamont...
0: Margot, please, will you be quiet?
1: Of course, if he ever does come back...
2: Oh, dear, I dropped my handbag.
1: All right, I'll get it for you.
2: Oh, I'm so sorry.
5: Here you are.
1: Yeah.
2: Thank you, Mr. Reynolds.
1: Now, Mr. Reynolds, I guess that's about all I can do for you.
5: Sorry I disturbed you, Commissioner, but... Naturally, I... Would.
1: Yeah, don't mention it. That's what we're here for. If the man comes back, why, you call us and we'll send some men over.
5: Yes, of course. Thank you. Nice seeing you again, Lamont. Spain.
0: Well, thank you.
5: I think I'd better be going. Goodbye.
1: Goodbye.
2: Goodbye.
1: Don't worry.
2: Come on, Lamont, we'd better be going, too. It's time for lunch. And I know the sweetest little health restaurant.
0: Yes, I know. Carrots again. So long, Commissioner.
2: Oh, Lamont, I wish the waiter would hurry. I'm starving.
0: Yeah. Margot, I saw you deliberately throw your handbag on the floor in Weston's office. Why did you do it?
2: I was trying to tell you something, but you wouldn't listen to me. Did you notice anything particularly about Reynolds' behavior?
0: What do you mean?
2: He was twisting and crumpling a piece of paper in his hands.
0: So what? He was nervous.
2: That's why I threw my handbag on the floor.
0: Because he was nervous? Margot, I don't get it.
2: But I did.
0: What?
2: I had a hunch about that piece of paper, and now I've got it. In the confusion of picking up the contents of my handbag...
0: Margot!
2: Mr. Reynolds didn't notice that I took the note away from him.
0: You mean you took... Honestly, Margot, you do the darndest...
2: Well, just see what's written on that piece of paper, Lamont.
0: Huh? Okay. Time is a cliff a mile high. Each step brings you closer to the precipice called death. Well, say...
2: What does it mean?
0: I don't know. The precipice crawls dead. I can't figure that.
2: Lamont, it's Mr. Shrevey.
0: Huh? Oh, Shrevey, the cab driver. Oh, waiter. Waiter. Wait. It's all right. He's a friend of ours.
6: What? Oh, excuse me, sir.
7: Certainly. I told you they're friends. I told you. Hiya, Mr. Cranston. Hiya, Miss Lane.
0: Well, Shrevey, how did you know we were here?
7: Well, I seen you get into your car in front of the police station, so I followed you in my cab. You was driving like crazy you was driving.
0: Not so loud, Shrevey, not so loud. It was Miss Lane driving, Shrevey. What can we do for you?
7: Mr. Cranston, I got a problem.
0: Oh, yes?
7: Now, look, you got culture. So I says to myself, if you was Mr. Cranston, what would he do? I mean, what would I do?
2: Well, what would he do, Shrevey?
7: That's just it. I don't know. I asked myself, but I get no answer, I guess.
3: Well, what's bothering you, Shreve?
7: Well, last week, I'm driving a drunk all the way down to Jacksonville, Florida.
3: Yes?
7: When I get there, he ain't got the fare he ate. So I up and slugs him. And now it's on my conscience it's on.
2: Oh, Shreve.
3: Well, what do you want me to do, Shreve?
7: Well, I got qualms, I got. And what I want to know is, did I do right to slug him, did I?
3: I really don't know, Shreve.
7: How do you like that? He don't know and he got culture. Is that what a gent would do, Miss Lane?
2: Shreve, a gentleman is one who does not unnecessarily hurt another. And if you think what you did was necessary...
7: That's it, it was necessary. You know, Miss Lane, that eases my qualms.
3: Shreve, yeah? How would you like a chance to make up that fare you didn't get?
7: There ain't that much money.
3: Be at my apartment tonight with your cab.
7: Where are we going, where?
3: I'll tell you when you get there. Be there at, let's say 10:30.
7: Okay, I'll be there with belts on, I'll be. I mean with my cab. So long, Miss Lane.
2: So long, Shreve.
7: So long, Mr. Cranston. I mean, boss, I mean.
3: Goodbye, Shreve.
2: Where are we going tonight?
3: No, Margot. Where am I going?
2: That's what I said. Where are we going?
3: I'm not taking you along, Margot. This warning note to Reynolds has got me thinking. I'd like to find out what is meant by the precipice called death.
2: Do you think there's something more than what Reynolds has told? Something he's left unsaid?
3: Yes, Margot. And tonight, the Shadow is going to find out exactly what that is.
6: That's the first portion of The Shadow with a Precipice Called Death, starring Bill Johnstone along with Marjorie Anderson. I had the great pleasure, Lisa, of interviewing Marjorie Anderson. It was over the phone. She was so sweet. She was such a sweet lady. This was going back to the 80s when I interviewed her. Also, Dwight Wiest is in this program. Great show. We'll get back to The Shadow after this.
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11: 5 cases of typhus have been reported in the Pico Union area. Health officials say the residents were admitted to the hospital and have been released. The illness is transmitted by ticks carried by wild animals. Officials say a fever, headache, nausea, and other related symptoms develop after a tick bite. Health officials suggest seeking treatment if those symptoms exist. 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
13: Hey, it's Larry Elder, and I'm going to be at Town Hall 2026. 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
6: Hey, Mike, you know what? 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
6: That's right.
21: That is the God's honest truth.
6: Yeah, that's right, because whenever I work out, I drink 120 Life. In fact, I have a glass of 120 Life mixed with water every single day because it has lowered my high blood pressure to a point where I'm pretty healthy with my blood pressure now. It's a fantastic product. It's a new sponsor of Hollywood 360. And folks, out there in Radio Land, half of you have high blood pressure and you may not even know it. Here's what makes it very dangerous. You don't feel it. There are no signals. There are no warnings. High blood pressure is damage happening quietly every single day. And over time, it increases your risk of heart disease, stroke, or even cognitive decline. Now, most people assume that their blood pressure is fine, but really, they're wrong. I thought I had normal blood pressure till I had it checked with my doctor. He said, you know what? It's high, so I have been on blood pressure medicine, but it's still high. Well, I started taking 120 Life. 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Very simple. 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If it is not lowered, your blood pressure, you get your money back. 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Okay, we're listening to The Shadow. This is an episode called The Precipice Called Death. It stars Bill Johnstone from 1940. Here's the conclusion.
3: That wind.
2: John, come over by the fire, dear. Stop staring out the window.
3: Doesn't the wind ever bother you, Carol?
2: Now, darling, don't be so nervous. Remember what Commissioner Weston told you.
3: Yes, yes, I know, but anything would happen to you or the children.
2: Nothing's going to happen to us. The man was just a prowler, as the commissioner said. He won't come back.
3: I wish I could believe that.
2: Is there anything you haven't told me?
3: Carolyn, have I been a good husband to you?
2: Of course, John. I married you because I loved you. And that love has grown stronger with the years we've been together.
3: You know that I've been fair with everybody. I've never tried to cheat anyone. I never took anything that didn't belong to me. Never done anything that you or the children would be ashamed of. Isn't that right, Carolyn? That's right, isn't it?
2: Why, yes, John. You speak as if...
3: I know. I know, as if I had something on my conscience.
2: Tell me, John.
3: Carolyn, I've had a feeling, a premonition.
2: A premonition?
3: First time I've wondered if it wasn't a mistake making our home here in this isolated mountain lodge. Away from everybody. Only a forest of huge black trees for neighbors.
2: But you always thought it was so beautiful here.
3: Carolyn, we must get away from this place. There's danger here and death.
2: Oh, no, it's only your nerves, darling. That incident last night has upset you.
3: We must get away for your sake and the children's.
2: All right, dear. Anything you say. Now, why don't you go to bed and get some sleep?
3: No. I'll sit here for a while in front of the fire.
2: Well, don't sit up too late.
3: I won't, dear.
2: Good night, dear.
3: Good night.
2: And don't worry.
4: Mr. Reynolds.
3: What? Who is it? I can't see anyone. That voice.
4: It's the shadow, Mr. Reynolds. You can't see me because I've cast a mist over your mind.
3: What do you want of me, Shadow?
4: What is the meaning of this threatening note?
3: Note?
4: What is the precipice called death?
3: Please, don't ask me.
4: You must tell me. If you're innocent, Mr. Reynolds, I'll try to help you.
3: If you only could, there's so little time.
4: What is it?
3: Yes. Yes, it's driving me mad. I've got to tell somebody. Help me. Help me before it's too late. 15 years ago, before I married my wife, I had a partner in my chemical laboratory.
2: John!
3: My wife!
2: John!
3: I knew it would
2: help
3: come again.
2: Me!
4: Quick, we must go to work.
3: Carolyn! This is her room. Door's locked on the inside.
4: Break it down.
3: Carolyn! Carolyn! Darling! Darling, speak to me! Please! She's...
4: Reynolds. Your wife is dead.
3: No. No, speak to me, darling!
4: Reynolds! The killer left another note. Companions of the doomed are first to go over the precipice called death.

0: But I don't understand it, Lamont. What could Reynolds have on his conscience? And why was his wife killed? What's the tie-up?
1: I don't know, Margot. The whole household rushed to Mrs. Reynolds' room, and before I could get Reynolds alone, the police arrived.
0: Then you still don't know what's behind those mysterious notes.
1: No. Now the police have accused Reynolds of his wife's murder.
0: Certainly looks bad for him.
1: Weston, in his own blundering way, is convinced that Reynolds is guilty.
0: What are you going to do about it, Lamont?
1: Margot, the Shadow is going to Weston's office and get this straightened out once and for all.
2: Where are these notes you talk about?
3: I told you, Commissioner Weston, the Shadow has them.
2: Still sticking to that story, eh? Why don't you stop this lying, Reynolds?
3: I'm innocent, I tell you, that's the truth.
2: You planned the whole thing very carefully, but not enough to fool me.
3: Well, you've got to believe me. I loved my wife.
2: You came to me with a cock and bull story about your maid being strangled by a prowler. That prowler was you.
3: If you'll just listen to me.
2: You cooked up the whole business to establish an alibi for yourself. We've got you dead to rights and you know it.
3: Oh, you've got to listen to me. Do anything you please to me now that Carolyn's dead. I don't care about myself, but you've got to let me protect my children. This thing isn't over yet. My children are in danger.
2: Reynolds, you're not convincing me at all with that sob stuff about your children. Cardona.
4: Yes, Commissioner Weston.
2: Put Reynolds back in his cell.
4: Right, Chief.
3: You've got to protect my children. The killer will get them, too.
4: Come on.
3: You're making a mistake, Weston. I'm innocent, I tell you. I'm innocent.
2: That's what they all say. That's a horrible business.
5: Yes, Commissioner Weston. And it would be even more horrible if you sent an innocent man to his death.
2: What? Who is it?
5: It's the Shadow, Commissioner. Surely you remember me.
2: Oh, the Shadow, yes. What are you doing here?
5: I've come to save you from making a terrible mistake. Reynolds is not the murderer. I was with him

0: See, it's kind of what they call spiritual. You know, the spiritual.
1: Shrevey, look in your rear vision mirror. What do you see?
0: I don't see nothing. Nothing I don't see.
1: There's a car following us.
0: Huh? Yeah, there certainly is, certainly.
1: Pull up to the side of the road. Let it pass.
0: Huh? Oh, okay, boss. You know, Mr. Cranston, I don't like the idea coming out to this Reynolds place I don't like. This guy Reynolds bumped off his wife, he bumped.
1: Reynolds didn't kill his wife, Sweevey.
0: Well, whether he did or ain't, it's none of my business, it ain't. That's for the police to figure out. Or for that guy that calls himself the Shadow, he calls himself.
1: Shrevey.
0: Let me...
1: When you took this job, you promised not to ask questions.
0: Yeah, I know, but I just hate to see a gent like you get mixed up with the wrong kind of mugs. I mean, environment.
1: Shrevey. That car's slowing down. We were being followed.
2: Lamont, is that you?
0: Hey, it's Miss Lane. It's Miss Lane, hey.
1: Margot. Why are you following us?
2: Lamont, you're up to something, and you're not going to leave me out of it.
1: Margot, if you aren't... Well, as long as you're here, you may as well come along. Follow us in your car. Let's go, Shrevey.
0: But we're here, boss. The Reynolds joint is right up this private driveway, right up.
1: What? Oh, so it is. Then wait for me here, Margot. You too, Shrevey.
2: Oh, Lamont, you're not going to leave me here in this lonely place?
0: Well, I'm with you. I'm with you.
1: Yes, Margot. You've got Shrevey for a bodyguard.
0: Yes, sir. I mean, yes, ma'am.
1: But if it'll make you feel any safer, take my revolver. Here.
2: Thanks. I hope I won't need it.
0: Hey, Mr. Cranston, ain't that a car hidden in them bushes over there? I mean, off the road off.
1: Yes, so it is. Perhaps Reynolds already has the visitor he was expecting. I hope I'm not too late.
3: I must get the children out of this house to a place of safety as soon as possible. Who's there?
4: Don't you recognize me after all these years, John Reynolds?
3: Tom Vito, but you...
4: No, my good friend, I'm not dead, even though you've tried your best to kill me.
3: No, it was an accident. You slipped in that
4: slipped. Pit. Accident?
3: Yes, it was an accident, I swear.
4: And
3: it was.
4: I don't believe you. Well, you're going to pay for that. You've already begun to pay.
3: And it really was you, Vitor. You killed Carolyn.
4: Companions of the doomed are first to go over the precipice called death.
3: You murderer! What's wrong with me? My heart. Paralyzed. Can hardly move.
4: A heart attack, eh? How nice. How convenient. I had intended to kill you immediately, but now you'll be able to see and hear everything that happens. Everything that I planned to make your pain more exquisite. Your torture more unendurable before I kill you.
3: Why'd you murder Carolyn? You loved her once.
4: Because you loved her. She chose you in preference to me, and now she's dead.
3: You're mad, Vito, mad.
4: Yeah, well, perhaps I am. How interesting to be mad and know it. I've waited a long time for this moment. Tell me, Reynolds, now that your wife is dead, what do you love more than anything else?
3: No, you wouldn't.
4: Your two children. They lie asleep upstairs in the nursery.
3: Please, do whatever you will with me, but don't harm them.
4: What would you give to save them?
3: Everything I possess. Please, Vitor, you...
4: Everything can't... you possess, eh? Everything you stole from me?
3: Listen to me, Vitor, when you felt in that cliff...
4: Then you threw me...
3: Please, listen to me. I was your partner. Naturally, I inherited the rights to the formula.
4: My formula. The product of my brain. Oh, yes, you've had everything. Fortune, fame, the woman I loved. Everything that should have belonged to me. How did you achieve all this? Huh? Just by a simple little push.
3: No.
4: Well, now I'm going to have my revenge on you by destroying everything you love, and then by destroying you.
3: Peter.
4: Look. Look into the garden there. Through the French doors. What do you see standing there?
3: The giant. The monster.
4: Yes, the giant whose will I control. In 1 minute, I'm going to call him in. I'm going to send him up the stairs for your children. And then...
5: And what then, Dr. Vitor?
4: Who spoke?
5: Men call me the Shadow, Dr. Vitor. I fight crime and injustice.
3: Shadow? Oh, thank heaven you've come.
4: I can't see you.
5: I've cast a hypnotic mist over your mind, Vitor. I've come to stop your evil work.
4: Well, you can't stop me. Giant! Giant, come, come. Your master's in danger. Yes, now we'll see which of us is the stronger. I can't see a shadow, but this giant can, because he's already hypnotized by me. He can see you. You're not invisible to him.
5: Stop, giant. Stop,
4: I say. It's only me, Shadow. Kill the Shadow. Kill. Kill. Kill.
3: Shadow, stop him. Stop him.
4: He's closing in on you, Shadow. Kill. He can see you. Kill. Soon your career will be ended.
2: Mr. Reynolds.
4: Kill.
2: Mr. Reynolds.
4: Hi.
5: Kill.
2: Say, isn't anybody home?
4: Who's that?
2: Oh, I beg your pardon, I got... The giant!
3: Miss Lane, shoot that gun!
2: I

0: draw a shot. Look, the giant stopped.
1: Oh. Giant, you're no longer controlled by Vitor. The hypnosis has dropped from you.
2: I hate him. He make me kill. I don't want to kill. I hate him. I hate him. He make me kill. I kill him.
1: Giant, stop.
0: Too late, Shadow. Vitor's dead.
3: Just a minute.
4: Hello, Margot.
3: Oh, Lamont, come on in.
4: Sure.
3: Oh, what's in that box?
4: Margot, I have in this box a slight token of my appreciation. You saved my life, and
3: oh, what's in it? Flowers?
4: No, don't be impatient. Seriously, Margot, if you hadn't come in at that moment, I...
3: Oh, so at last you admit that I'm some help to you, huh?
4: I most certainly do. But what I want to know is, why did you come in after I told you to stay in the car with Shrevey?
3: Well, Shrevey examined the gun you left with me and said, hey, this cat ain't loaded it, ain't
4: it? That was a lucky thing that it was.
3: Yes, I aimed at the giant.
4: And hit Vitor. What a shot.
3: Say, Lamont, what are the police going to do about the giant?
4: I don't know, Margot, but it's obvious that he was merely an instrument of Vitor's revenge. They really have no case against him. As far as Reynolds is concerned, it was definitely established that Vitor had slipped over the crypt.
3: Oh, I'm glad to hear that. I feel sorry for him.
4: Well, I just dropped in for a minute. I'd better run along.
3: Hey, wait! Why'd you have him give me my present?
4: Oh, yes, here's the box. Here, Margot. Open it.
3: All right. Ooh, I bet it's orchids. Why, it's a rabbit!
4: Yes, Margot, a rabbit. He's your new companion at those carrot banquets of yours. I'm going back to steaks.
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1: 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Crime does not pay. The Shadow knows.
6: That's The Shadow from January 21st, 1940, The Precipice Called Death, starring Bill Johnstone, and also Marjorie Anderson and Dwight Wiest in this program, and heard on the Mutual Broadcasting System. Hope you enjoyed The Shadow. Time for this month in music history.
7: That's right. We are going back to 1992 with this song.
6: Achy breaky heart.
7: Yes.
6: Oh my God.
7: I mean, this was huge in 1992.
6: It was.
7: Do you know who's singing?
6: Yeah.
7: You do?
6: Yeah.
7: Him.
6: It was
7: that's
6: Miley Cyrus's dad.
7: That is correct. Billy Ray.
6: Yeah, Billy Ray Cyrus.
7: This song reached number 4 on the Billboard chart and spent 5 weeks at number 1 on the Hot Country Songs chart. This was Billy Ray Cyrus's debut single.
6: Mm-hmm.
7: And I think he was just trying to keep up with his daughter.
6: Yeah. People do line dancing with this a lot.
7: Absolutely. Yeah. I'm sure they do. I'm not a big country fan, but it's very catchy, and I don't know, it feels like 1992.
6: Let's do some line dancing. You ready?
7: Let's do
6: Come
7: it.
6: On, let's go. Ready, Mike? Two. All right, when we
8: I'll
6: come
8: pass
6: back,
8: on that.
6: All right, when we come back, it's more of Hollywood 360. Stick around.

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1: All right, in our next hour, it's a crime drama on Mr. District Attorney from 1944. But first, we'll play Stump the Host. 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Huh, that ought to be interesting.
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6: With SRN News, I'm Jason Walker. A landmark ruling against Meta. A judge in New Mexico has likened the company's social media platforms to factories, saying the psychological harm to kids who use Facebook and Instagram can be seen as their, quote, pollution. Wildfires across the western U.S. and Canada. North of the border, some 20,000 people forced from their homes in British Columbia. Dozens of people were rescued. Typhoon Dolphin is gaining strength, slamming China's eastern coast after forcing more than 300,000 people to evacuate. Storm bringing strong winds and massive waves, creating a severe risk of flooding. Another day of primaries coming up Tuesday. Voters heading to the polls in Wisconsin, Minnesota, and Connecticut. 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
7: Foundations of Freedom. 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
8: In 1783, the Revolutionary War was nearly over, but America's future remained uncertain. Officers in the Continental Army were angry. Congress had failed to provide promised pay. And some considered using the army's power to force the government's hand. George Washington understood their frustration, but he also knew the liberty they had fought to win could be destroyed by the very army that secured it. Washington confronted his officers and urged them to choose honor, patience, and loyalty to the Republic over rebellion. He could have used their anger to increase his own power. Instead, he used his influence to restrain it. Power asks what it can take. Character asks what duty requires. Washington's lesson still stands. Freedom survives when leaders place principle above ambition and remain faithful to God, country, and the people they serve.
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28: Hello, everyone. I'm Carl Amari, and this is Hollywood 360, the radio show that presents all things entertainment, including trivia contests and games, movie reviews, celebrity interviews, showbiz news, and classic radio shows. My co-host is the captivating Lisa Wolf. In this hour, it's a crime drama on Mr. District Attorney, starring Jay Johnston, going back to 1944. But first, it's Stump the Host. To Stump the Host, Lisa will ask me to name the TV character or show from a famous catchphrase, and I'll try to guess while you play along at home. Right, Lisa?
29: That's right. I'm changing things up, Carl, because I know how much you like change.
28: Oh, yeah.
29: But these are really interesting because these are lines that were said in shows from years and years ago, yet we still know them today, we love them today, and sometimes, in some cases, still even speak them today.
30: What?
29: Remarkable.
28: Okay.
29: All right. You'll understand. Let's play the first catchphrase.
28: Okay.
31: Hello, lucky person. You got the number right, because you are talking to kid a dynamite.
28: Oh, that's, that was,
31: You're dynamite.
28: I'm trying to remember the name of that show.
29: Exactly.
28: So that's what you want.
29: At the show or the
28: Well, it was Jimmy Walker. Jimmy Walker was the character.
29: J.J. Evans.
28: J.J., yeah. What's the name of the show?
29: It was Good Times.
28: Oh, yeah, I wouldn't have got it. Yeah.
29: You didn't know Good Times?
28: Yeah, I liked the show, but yeah. I just.
29: Okay.
28: All right, so.
29: I mean, you remember that phrase,
28: though. Oh, sure,
29: dynamite. Dynamite.
28: Yeah.
29: I mean, that's funny, and we still know it.
28: That's great.
29: Okay, here we go.
28: What? What did he just play again?
29: We can play it again.
0: What you talking about, Willis?
29: Mm-hmm.
0: Oh, that's what you talking about, Willis?
1: What you talking about, Willis?
0: Oh gosh, Dabney Coleman or not Dabney? Somebody Coleman, right?
29: Well, I wanted his character name, but yeah, that's his last name in real life. On the show, his name was Arnold Jackson.
0: Oh.
29: And what's the name of the
0: Arnold,
29: show?
0: Yeah, I don't
29: Arnold.
0: Remember.
29: Don't remember the show?
0: No.
29: You know this show.
0: I know.
29: It's Different Strokes.
0: Yeah, Different Strokes.
29: Because we've talked about Edna.
0: Yeah.
29: What was her last name?
0: I don't remember.
29: Okay.
0: But I'm not doing too well.
29: That's okay. You'll get the next one.
0: Yeah.
29: Okay.
2: Maybe he was a lucky one. His struggles are over. Book 'em, Dano. Murder 1. 2 counts.
0: Oh, Book 'em, Dano?
29: Book 'em, Dano.
0: That's Hawaii 5-0.
29: There it is. I'll take it.
0: Yeah.
29: I mean, these are things, say that today.
0: Book 'em, Dano.
29: We'll be joking around. I'll say Book 'em, Dano.
0: Yeah, Hawaii 5-0.
29: That's what's amazing is how these have persisted through time.
0: Yeah.
29: That's why I like it.
0: Mm-hmm.
29: Okay.
3: Now, the minute it looks like there's going to be trouble,
0: Barney Fife.
3: We got to nip it.
0: That's Barney Fife, right? The Andy Griffith Show.
29: That's right. And we just talked about the opening from the Andy Griffith Show. But
0: he was so great, Barney Fife.
29: So funny.
0: Gosh.
29: So funny.
0: He was great.
29: All right, this one is probably the most iconic of all.
0: Mm-hmm.
4: Sit on it, Potts.
0: All right, Sit on it, Potts. That's Happy Days.
29: It sure is. And so many of different characters said it. That was Richie. Yeah. Mm-hmm. But Fonzie said it, and Richie said it, mm-hmm. and they all said it.
0: Sit on it.
29: Sit on it. Yeah. I mean, that's funny.
0: Oh, my gosh.
29: Okay, that here's another good one.
0: Okay.
5: Mel, would you like to do something for me?
6: Yeah, what?
5: Kiss my grits!
0: Oh, man. Was that Alice?
29: It was
0: Alice.
29: Yeah.
0: That wasn't Alice speaking.
29: No,
0: that was
29: it was
0: the
29: from
0: other
29: the
0: girl.
29: Show, Alice. That was the, Flo.
0: That was Flo, yeah.
29: That was Flo speaking on the show, Alice.
0: Kiss my grits!
29: I mean, that...
0: Oh, man.
29: That saying became iconic from that
5: Kiss
29: show.
5: Kiss my grits!
29: Well, it sounds better when she says it, but same idea.
0: Yeah.
29: Okay, here's another one.
7: Danger, Will Robinson! Danger! No, Will Robinson!
0: Yeah, that's Lost in Space.
29: That is right. Did you watch that?
0: Not really.
29: I didn't like
0: Lost in Space.
29: I didn't watch it, but I knew the catchphrase just the same.
0: Uh-huh.
29: Okay, this one's probably my favorite.
8: Lucy, I'm home!
0: That was I Love Lucy.
29: It sure
0: right?
29: was. And
0: with,
29: that was Ricky Lucille Ricardo.
0: Ball and, yeah.
29: Yes.
0: Hmm.
29: Okay.
10: Funny, funny, funny. The whole world is falling apart, and the meathead here is making jokes.
26: Yeah. I celebrate the 365th day of a toothache.
0: All in the Family. Can I say this?
29: Yes.
0: You know, when All in the Family is on, okay, if I'm flipping through the channel
29: you
0: and All in the Family, I watch it. Do you know, it is just so ahead of its time, okay?
29: It is.
0: Right? Like, this aired back in the 70s,
29: yep.
0: okay? And the subject matter and the things they talked about, so ahead of its time.
29: I agree.
0: You know, it makes it just such a classic.
29: I agree.
0: Really amazing.
29: Mean,
0: still,
29: right?
0: It's just as funny today.
29: I mean, just listening to it, you got to smile.
0: Yeah, it's just as funny today.
29: It is. All right, this one's probably one of the most well-known of all.
5: Well, all I hear all day long at school is how
29: Marcia,
5: great
29: Marcia,
5: Marcia,
29: Marcia
5: did this, or how wonderful Marcia did that. Marcia, Marcia, Marcia.
29: Marcia. I mean,
0: oh, that's so great. That's the Brady.
29: It's
0: the Brady Bunch.
29: The Brady Bunch. That's something else. I mean, you gotta say
0: Marcia,
29: it.
0: Marcia, Marcia, Marcia.
29: Marcia, Marcia, Marcia. It still comes up today.
0: Yeah.
29: Here's the last one,
0: okay.
29: And this one, again, I mean, you gotta know it.
30: Nanu, Nanu.
0: Oh, that's Mork from Ork.
29: Mork from Ork. That's Mork and Mindy.
0: And Mindy.
29: Exactly. I mean,
0: wow.
29: Nanu Nanu.
0: I got most of them.
29: Yeah,
0: right?
29: But amazing how your brain remembers this from the 70s to today.
0: Yeah, baby.
29: That's pretty remarkable.
0: Well, I'm pretty remarkable.
29: Well, that's what I was trying
0: you know,
29: to say. You
0: right?
29: are really, that's
0: Without,
29: what I was saying.
0: Trying to be humble about it, but I am pretty remarkable.
29: You're humble and remarkable.
0: Yeah.
29: You are both of those things.
0: Yes,
29: I agree.
0: Know. I agree too. When we come back, we're going to tune in to Mr. District Attorney from 1944. Stick around.
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0: 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All right, you know what, Lisa? This is kind of crazy. Mr. District Attorney was a very, very popular series, and we have, in 17 years of being on the air, have never played an episode. of wow. Mr. District Attorney. Isn't that crazy?
29: Yes.
0: And, you know, the reason why is because it was on for a long, long time, but they did a terrible job of keeping these shows, you know, master recordings, just a couple here and there. I recently licensed the entire Ziv series, so we will have, I think, 72 episodes available maybe by next year in perfect sound. But the regular series from 1939 to about 1950 starred Jay Johnston as Mr. District Attorney with Vicki Vola as his gal Friday and Secretary Edith Miller. And the entire series was created, written, and directed by former law student Ed Byron. It focused on a crusading district attorney inspired by the early years of New York's governor, Thomas E. Dewey, and his public war against racketeering. Phillips H. Lord, creator of Gangbusters, helped develop the concept and coined the title. There are three Republic pictures in the early 1940s and a fourth movie by Columbia in 1947. So this is the first time we've ever aired a Mr. District Attorney episode on Hollywood 360. It's from January 26, 1944. Here's part one of Mr. District Attorney.
9: Mr. District Attorney, champion of the people, defender of truth, guardian of our fundamental rights to life, liberty, and the pursuit of happiness. Mr. District Attorney is brought to you by Vitalis, V-I-T-A-L-I-S. Vitalis, the famous preparation that keeps your hair well-groomed and used with a speedy 60-second workout, helps you to keep your hair.
11: And it shall be my duty as District Attorney not only to prosecute to the limit of the law all persons accused of crimes perpetrated within this county, but to defend with equal vigor the rights and privileges of all its citizens.
9: As our case opens tonight, your district attorney, Miss Miller and Harrington, are attending a piano recital that is being given at the Civic Concert Hall. The performing artist, William Lancaster, is on the stage playing his concluding selection.
12: Miss Miller.
13: Yes, Harrington.
12: What's the name of this thing he's playing?
13: Rachmaninoff's Prelude.
12: Oh. Don't these guys ever play anything people know?
13: This is a very familiar piece, Harrington.
12: I ain't never heard it on the hit parade.
14: Harrington.
12: Yeah?
14: Those people in front of us are getting annoyed at your whispering.
12: Oh, sorry, Chief. Miss Miller. Yeah.
13: What is it?
12: How many more does he play?
13: According to the program, this is the last one.
12: Well, I hope that you... Oh, sorry, lady. Touchy dame, ain't she?
13: Please, Harrington, be quiet.
12: Okay, okay. Hey, is that part of the show?
14: No, Harrington.
13: That scream came from backstage.
14: Yes, it did.
12: The piano player's running off.
14: Come on, we'd better go back and see what's wrong.

0: Oh, my darling.
1: Somebody's in that room there, Chief.
2: Yes, come on.
3: Looks like a dressing room.
1: Yeah.
2: Mm-hmm. Yeah, what's the trouble here?
0: Hey, darling.
3: That's the guy who was playing the piano.
2: Yeah.
1: Chief, look there on the floor.
2: Yes, I see.
0: This is my wife. My wife.
2: Yeah, let me have a look at her.
0: Oh, there's nothing you can do. She's dead.
2: Yes, I see.
3: What's that thing around her neck, Chief?
2: It seems to be a stocking.
0: Who are you?
2: I'm the district attorney. You say this is your wife, Mr. Lancaster?
0: Yes.
2: She appears to have been strangled.
0: I know.
2: The stocking was evidently used for that purpose.
3: And we've got a murder on our hands.
2: I'd say so, yes.
3: Well, whoever done it must still be around here. I'd better get out.
2: Oh, wait a minute, Harrington. This woman has been dead for over an hour.
0: Over an hour? Are you sure, sir?
2: Yes.
1: But, Chief, what about that scream we heard?
2: Well, that had to be someone else.
3: Did you see anyone when you ran off the stage, Mr. Lancaster?
0: No.
2: Have you any idea who might have done this to your wife?
0: Yes. Yes, I believe I have.
3: Yeah?
0: A man named Briscoe.
3: Who's he?
0: My manager. At least he was my manager until today.
2: What happened?
0: We had a violent quarrel. I discharged him.
2: Mm-hmm.
0: He threatened to seek revenge.
2: Was your wife involved in this quarrel?
0: Yes.
1: Was he backstage here tonight?
0: Not so far as I know. I didn't see him.
2: Harrington, see if you can find out if this man was around.
3: Right. The guy's name's Briscoe, huh?
0: Yes.
3: I'll see what I can find out.
2: Miss Miller,
1: yes, sir.
2: You'd better call the police. Have them bring the coroner over.
1: Surely, I'll find the phone.
0: I still can't believe this.
2: When did you see your wife last, Mr. Lancaster?
0: Just before the performance.
2: Mm-hmm.
0: I left her here in my dressing room.
2: What about intermission? Didn't you come back here then?
0: No, I went into the lounge. There's a couch there. I had to rest.
2: Did you have any visitors backstage?
0: Not that I know of.
2: Well, tell me, this quarrel you had with your manager, just how did it involve your wife?
0: Well, it was about money.
2: Mm-hmm.
0: My wife suspected him of juggling my accounts. I checked up on this and found it to be true.
2: I see.
0: He knew that my wife was the one who had uncovered his thievery.
3: Chief.
2: Yes, Harrington?
3: I've just been talking to the doorman.
2: Yes?
3: He didn't see any sign of this guy Briscoe tonight.
2: Was he on duty all evening?
3: Yeah, but he gave me a lead on something else, though.
2: Yes?
3: The dame who screamed?
2: Yes?
3: Yeah, it was a young girl around 15 or 16 years old.
2: Mm-hmm.
3: Doorman says he came running toward the stage here as soon as she hollered.
2: Mm-hmm.
3: When he saw her, she was standing right outside this dressing room.
2: And what happened to her?
3: She just walked past him, went right out the stage door.
2: The doorman didn't stop her or question her?
3: No.
2: Well, have you any idea who this girl might be, Mr. Lancaster?
0: Did the doorman describe her?
3: He did. She was a blonde, kind of small, wore horn-rimmed glasses.
0: Well, that sounds as though it might have been my daughter.
3: Huh?
0: In fact, it probably was Anita.
2: Your daughter?
0: Yes. You see, she and her grandmother came to the concert.
2: Yes?
0: I knew they would be here, but I don't know what she was doing backstage.
3: Well, she must have gone into the dressing room and seen the body, Chief.
2: I'd imagine so, yes.
0: You say she just walked out?
3: That's what the doorman gave me.
2: It was rather strange that she'd walk out after finding her own mother's body.
0: Oh, this isn't her mother.
3: Huh?
2: No?
0: She's the daughter of my first wife.
2: Didn't she know your present wife?
0: Yes, she had met her.
3: Chief, you think I ought to go looking for the Briscoe guy?
2: Yes.
0: He was living at the Central Hotel. We were all staying there. My room was two floors above his.
3: Mm-hmm. Central Hotel, I'll get right over there. I'll check with you back here, Chief, if I get anything on the guy.

0: Just wait here, miss.
1: Very well.
0: Chief. Oh, Chief.
2: Yes, Harrington.
0: Could you come out here for a second?
2: Yes, of course. I thought you were on your way to get...
0: Yeah, I was. But look what I ran across right outside in the alley.
2: Oh. Is this the Lancaster girl?
0: Yeah, she was just standing there, sort of staring into space.
1: That's a completely inaccurate description. My eyes were closed and I was thinking.
0: Oh, I beg your pardon.
1: You needn't humor me.
3: Anita, is that you, child?
1: Yes, Father.
3: Oh, I was so worried about you, darling.
1: Please don't be demonstrative. I'm quite all right.
0: Chief, now that I've turned this young lady over to you, I'll get after that Briscoe guy.
2: Very well.
0: See you later.
3: Right. Anita... This is the district attorney. This is my daughter, sir.
1: How do you do?
3: How do you do? Were you backstage here a while ago, Anita?
1: Yes.
2: Are you the one who screamed?
1: I am.
2: And wasn't because of what you saw in there?
1: Yes. The obviously dead body of my father's wife.
2: And why did you leave so suddenly?
1: Well, in the first place, I felt a deep shame that I had so little control over my emotions as to cry out as I did.
2: I see.
1: I had no intention of running away. Mm-hmm. I walked out merely to regain my composure.
2: How old are you, young lady?
1: I'm 16. Mm-hmm. And, Father, please don't add anything about my being precocious. He's forever describing me that way.
2: Well, I don't think you are.
1: But I am. Mm-hmm. However, if you know the definition of the word, it merely means someone who is developed beyond his given years.
2: Yes, of course.
3: Anita, why did you come backstage during the concert?
1: I was looking for Grandmother.
3: But she was sitting out front with you.
1: She came back here during intermission.
3: What for?
1: To see you.
3: I never saw her.
1: She said she was coming to your dressing room.
2: Didn't she rejoin you in the theater?
1: No. That's why I came looking for her.
2: How is this woman related to you, Mr. Lancaster?
3: She's my first wife's mother.
2: What's her name?
3: Mrs. Stafford.
4: Mm-hmm. The police are on their way, Chief.
2: Oh, thank you, Miss Miller.
3: What do you think could have happened to your grandmother, Anita?
1: Well, knowing her eccentricities, I would say she probably went home.
2: And where does she live?
1: Just a few blocks from here on Atlantic Street.
2: The number?
1: 423.
2: 423. I think I'll walk around there.
5: Don't forget it's raining out, Chief.
2: Yes, I know, Miss Miller. Oh, stay with these people, will you, and wait for the police.
6: That's the first portion of Mr. District Attorney, starring Jay Johnston from 1944. 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

0: the answer. Breaking news.
1: Authorities are investigating two illegal street takeovers that turned destructive across the L.A. area early Saturday. Sheriff's deputies responded to a takeover in East Los Angeles where spectators allegedly ransacked an auto zone and shattered a window. L.A. police dispersed another takeover in Gramercy Park hours later and found a car engulfed in flames at an intersection. Firefighters extinguished the blaze with no injuries reported. Larry Marino on The Answer with breaking news and talk you can trust.
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12: 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Please check it out. And I hope you'll consider joining along with so many of your fellow listeners. Thank you for being a club member, if you are. All right, we're listening to Mr. District Attorney, starring Jay Johnston, from January 26, 1944. Here's the conclusion.
13: Yes?
14: Oh, how do you do? Are you Mrs. Stafford?
13: That's right.
14: I'm the district attorney.
13: Well?
14: I wonder if I might speak with you.
13: What about?
14: May I come inside, please? It's rather wet standing here in the rain.
13: Very well.
14: Thank you.
13: You got rubbers on?
14: Well, no, I haven't.
13: Then wipe your feet on that mat.
14: Oh, yes, yes, of course.
13: And hang up your wet coat on that rack.
14: Yes, yes, thank you.
13: And when you get done, come into the parlor.
14: Very well.
15: Who is that, Mother?
13: He says he's the district attorney.
14: May I come right in?
13: That's what I told you to do. This is my daughter, Ruth.
14: Oh.
13: And this is the district attorney.
14: How do you do?
16: Hello.
14: I think I should explain why I've come here.
13: Go ahead.
14: You attended Mr. Lancaster's concert tonight?
13: I did.
14: Did you go backstage during intermission?
13: I did.
14: Whom did you see back there?
13: A doorman. Very rude.
14: Anyone else?
13: No.
14: You intended to see Mr. Lancaster.
13: How did you know?
14: Your granddaughter told me.
16: You were talking with Anita?
14: Yes.
16: Well, where is she? Why hasn't she come home?
14: She's still at the concert hall.
13: Well, what are all these questions for?
14: Mr. Lancaster's wife was murdered tonight.
13: Oh, where did this happen?
14: Backstage, in her husband's dressing room.
13: Well, I can't say that I'm sorry, and I can't say that I'm glad.
16: How did this happen?
14: That's what I'm trying to find out. Did you go into his dressing room, Mrs. Stafford?
13: No. All I saw was a doorman. Very rude.
14: Well, why didn't you go back and hear the rest of the concert?
13: I was provoked. When I'm provoked, I go home.
14: And weren't you worried about leaving your granddaughter?
13: She's a very self-sufficient young lady.
14: Yes. Did you have any special reason for going back to see Lancaster?
13: It wasn't a social call.
16: Mother went to see him because of me.
14: Yeah?
16: I was married to Mr. Lancaster.
14: Yes, I know.
16: She went to see why he wasn't sending the money he'd promised to give for Anita's schooling.
14: I see. You didn't attend the concert.
13: Ruth is sick. She hasn't been out of this house for almost a year.
14: Oh, I'm sorry. How many of you live here?
13: My daughter, my granddaughter, and myself.
14: Mm-hmm.
13: Any more questions?
14: No, I guess that'll be all for now. I'll call on you again if anything further develops.

0: Father? Father?
1: Yes, Anita?
0: Would you mind not playing the piano? It disturbs my thoughts.
1: Very well, dear.
2: It was rather eerie. You're playing to a dark, empty auditorium.
0: Father has been paid for playing to as empty a house as that.
1: When do you think the district attorney will return?
2: He should be back soon.
1: I'm so tired. I wonder if you would mind, young lady, if I were to go into the lounge and lie down.
2: Oh, no. Go ahead, Mr. Lancaster.
1: Thank you. Excuse me, both of you.
0: Yes, of course, Father. Poor Father. He's such a complex person.
2: Have you seen much of him in recent years?
0: Only when he's played here. He's on the road most of the time.
2: Mm-hmm. How long ago did he divorce your mother?
0: Almost 4 years ago.
2: 4 years. And when was he remarried?
0: As soon as he was divorced.
2: Oh.
0: I intend to write the whole story of the affair someday. It's an interesting psychological study.
2: Really?
0: Yes. You see, both my father and mother are frightfully neurotic. They never should have married in the first place.
2: Well, if they hadn't, you wouldn't be here.
0: Perhaps that would have been just as well.
2: Oh, come now, what kind of talk is that?
0: Oh, I don't say that with any sense of inferiority. I'm sure that my eventual contribution to society will be very great indeed. I was merely talking in a relative sense.
2: Oh, I see.
0: Their married life was utter tragedy. Two strong-willed persons, each slowly destroying the other. Can't you see the dramatic impact of such a story?
2: Oh, yes, of course.
0: Then this other woman came into Father's life. She was an intensely vital person.
2: His present wife?
0: Yes. In a sense, she was just what Father needed.
2: Oh, was she?
0: Mother has never conceded this. You know, it's rather a shame she died.
2: That's understating it.
0: Are you interested in death?
2: In what way?
0: Just academically. It fascinates me.
2: Really?
0: I've written a poem about it.
2: Oh.
0: I have it with me if you care to see it.
2: Well...
0: Just a second. Here it is. You may read it.
2: Thank you.
0: I intend having it published someday.
2: Oh, really?
0: Someone just came in.
2: Yes.
3: Miss Miller.
2: Oh. Oh. We're out here on the stage, Chief.
3: Oh, very well.
2: The police have been here.
3: Yes.
2: The coroner took the body to the morgue.
3: I see.
0: Did you find my grandmother?
3: Yes, she was at home. I saw your mother, too.
2: Did you find out anything, Chief?
3: No. Where's Mr. Lancaster?
2: He went into the lounge to lie down.
3: Where's that?
2: Out near the stage door.
3: I want to see him. Hey, Miss Miller, you'd better take this young lady home.
2: Very well. Come along, Anita.
0: Must I go home now?
3: Yes, your folks are worried about you.
0: That's unusual.
2: Oh, that's the lounge right there, Chief.
3: Yes, thank you. Oh, he isn't in there.
2: Are you sure?
3: Yes, I'm quite sure.
2: Well, he said that's where he was going.
3: Mr. Lancaster! Mr. Lancaster!
2: Someone's coming in the stage door.
3: Who's that?
4: Me, Chief.
3: Oh, Harrington.
4: I located that guy Briscoe.
3: At his hotel?
4: Yeah. The only trouble is, he was dead.

0: So, still another strange death has come into your district attorney's puzzling case. It certainly seems to be a case without either motive or clues. Before we learn the circumstances under which Briscoe was killed, a brief word to our men listeners. Now, you know, whether he knows it or not, the man who uses Vitalis is a member of a kind of nationwide fraternity. Because more men use Vitalis than any other preparation of its kind. And the reason is...
1: Vitalis and the famous 60-second workout gives you three distinct benefits.
0: First, Vitalis gives your hair a well-groomed look. There's none of that patent leather shine you see on some men's hair.
1: Second, the Vitalis workout helps rout unsightly loose dandruff.
0: Third, and perhaps most important, Vitalis used with the 60-second workout loosens up your tight, dry scalp, stimulates circulation, and thus helps you to keep your hair.
1: Now, because of wartime restrictions and the tremendous demand from our armed forces, there is a limit to the amount of Vitalis your druggist can sell.
0: Just remember, it's worth waiting for a product which, applied to your scalp with a zestful 60-second workout, gives you well-groomed hair, helps rout loose dandruff, and helps prevent excessive falling hair. That's Vitalis, V-I-T-A-L-I-S. And now back to Mr. District Attorney.

0: getting set to blow.
1: Yes, yes, it does look as if he'd been packing.
0: Probably wasn't going to hang around after he'd been fired.
1: Oh.
0: This sort of makes it look bad for Lancaster, don't it, Chief?
1: Yes, it does.
0: Looks like he just waited for his chance to run out at that concert hall.
1: Mm-hmm.
0: Now, what's that you found, Chief?
1: That's a coat button. I found it on the floor here.
0: You think it's a clue?
1: Yes, I'm pretty sure it is.
0: How do you know?
1: I believe it was torn from the killer's coat.
0: Could I see it, Chief?
1: Yes, of course. Here you are.
0: Hey, this
1: yes,
0: is...
1: Yes, yes, who is it?
2: It's me, Chief.
0: Oh, I'll let her in. Come ahead, Miss Miller.
2: Oh, thanks, Harrington. Well, I took the Lancaster girl home.
1: Yeah.
2: Any sign of Mr. Lancaster?
1: No, not a trace.
2: Oh, they certainly are a screwy family, Chief.
1: How do you mean?
2: I think they're all a little touched.
1: Hmm?
2: That young girl especially, she's weird.
1: You met the rest of the family?
2: Yeah, the grandmother and the mother. Mm-hmm.
0: What's wrong with the girl?
2: Well, for one thing, as a pastime, she writes poems about death.
0: Huh?
2: She gave me a copy of one. I have it here.
0: Oh, I'll answer, Chief.
1: Very well.
0: Yeah, that's right. Oh, hiya, Grogan. What's that? No kidding. When was this? Okay, thanks. We'll be right up.
1: Yes, what is it, Hank?
0: Well, Lancaster's been staying here at the hotel, too, you know, Chief.
1: Yes?
0: So just to play safe, I stationed a cop upstairs in the corridor outside of his room.
1: Yes?
0: The cop just called to say a man went in there.
2: Was it Lancaster?
0: Well, who else could it be?
1: Then come on, let's get up there.

0: The cop says the guy's still in there, Chief.
1: Good.
2: Well, from the description, it sounds like Mr. Lancaster, all right.
0: Yeah, well, I still got that pass key. Should work on any room in the hotel.
1: Yes, better use it.
0: Okay.
1: You stand out of the way, Miss Meyer. We just might have trouble.
0: It's going to open, all right. We'll make one quick rush.
1: Right.
3: Okay, Mr. Lancaster, stay where you are.
4: What's this?
3: He's burning some papers, Chief.
1: Yes.
3: Don't light any more of them.
1: Pretty well.
5: Is it all right for me to come in, Chief?
1: Yes, come right ahead, Miss Mutter. Hey, let me have those papers you were burning. Here you are.
0: What are you trying to get away with, Lancaster?
4: What do you mean?
0: Why did you sneak out of that theater?
4: I didn't sneak out. I had to leave.
0: What for?
4: Well, I wanted to come back here to my room.
0: You mean you knew I'd find Briscoe's body?
4: Briscoe's body?
0: Yeah.
4: Is he dead?
0: As if you didn't know.
4: Well, I didn't. When did this happen?
0: He's been dead for a couple of hours.
1: Why were you destroying these letters?
4: Have you read any of them?
1: Yes, I've read one of them.
4: Well, the reason is self-evident.
2: What are they about, Chief?
1: Well, they appear to be anonymous notes.
4: Yes, all of them were.
1: And they were sent to you.
4: Yes.
0: What's in them, Chief?
1: Well, I'll read you this first one. Dear Mr. Lancaster, are you still so blind that you are not aware of what is going on between your wife and your manager, Briscoe? Look at yourself in a mirror. See your pretty horns.
0: Yeah.
1: And the note's unsigned.
4: That's just about the gist of all of them.
1: Were they all typewritten?
4: Yes.
3: Why were you burning them up?
4: Because I feared they might be found.
1: Was there any truth to this accusation?
4: I don't think so. No.
1: Suppose you tell us now the real reason for your fight with Mr. Briscoe. Was it because of these notes?
0: Come on, answer the question.
4: Yes, it was. I couldn't help it. I knew there was no truth in those letters, but, well, I received so many of them, it was like dripping water.
2: You finally started to believe that they might be true.
4: Yes, I confronted them both this morning. We did have a row, but it was because of my accusation.
1: And you fired Briscoe.
4: Yes, but I regretted it almost as soon as I had done it. I intended to apologize to him this evening.
0: This makes it look kind of bad for you, Lancaster.
4: Yes, I realize that. But I didn't kill either of them. I swear it.
2: Chief, let me have a closer look at that note.
1: Yeah, sure. Here you are.
2: Those blurred A's and E's look familiar.
3: What do you mean?
2: Now, just a minute. Let me find that poem.
3: What poem?
2: The one young Anita gave me, the one about death. Oh, here it is. Now look at them both together, Chief.
1: Yes, I see what you mean.
2: They could have been written on the same typewriter.
1: You're right, Miss Miller.
4: Are you saying that my daughter sent me those notes?
1: Well, it certainly appears that way.
4: Well, I don't believe it.
1: I think it should be checked on. I want to go back to that house anyway.
0: Now, Chief?
1: Yes.
0: What do we do with this
1: guy? Well, stay with him until you hear from me, Harrington. Come on, Miss Miller.

0: Lights are on. They're still up.
1: Yeah.
0: You better stand in out of the rain.
1: All right.
0: I'll get the bell.
1: Have you worked out anything on this case yet, Chief?
0: Yes, I believe I have.
2: Yes?
0: Oh, hello, Mrs. Stafford.
2: Oh, it's you again.
0: Yes. May we come in?
2: I suppose so.
0: Thank you. Go ahead, madam.
2: Both of you can...
0: Yes, I know. Wipe our feet on that mat, and we'll also take off our wet coats.
2: See that you do.
0: Here, give me your coat, Miss Miller. I'll hang it on the rack.
2: Okay, here you are. Come into the parlor.
3: Who is that, Granny?
2: The district attorney again.
4: Oh, hello, dear.
0: Hello.
5: Hello, Anita.
4: Hello, have you met my mother?
0: Oh, yes, earlier this evening.
4: Hello.
0: Hello. I'm sorry to trouble you at this late hour.
2: What is it this time?
0: I wanted to find out something from Anita.
4: What is it?
0: That poem you gave Miss Miller tonight. Didn't you type it yourself?
4: Yes.
0: On your own machine?
4: Yes, my portable. Why?
0: I've just left your father.
4: You found him?
0: Yes. Yes, and he had some letters he'd received. There was no signature on them. Have you got them, Miss Miller?
5: Yes, right here, too.
0: Thank you. Now, will you take a look at these, Anita? Tell me if you've ever seen them before.
4: Yes, sir.
2: What's this all about?
0: I'll tell you in a minute. Well, young lady?
4: I've never seen them. They're very interesting, though.
0: It's my belief they were written on your typewriter. You notice the E's and the A's?
4: Yes. Well, just what are these letters all about?
0: Well, they were sent to your ex-husband, Mrs. Lancaster. They contain damaging stories about his wife.
2: And you think Anita sent them?
0: Well...
2: You're wrong.
0: What?
2: I sent them.
3: Granny!
0: What was your reason?
2: I just hated the man.
0: Well, this is very noble of you, Mrs. Stafford, but I don't believe you.
2: It's true.
0: Unfortunately, you're shielding the wrong person.
2: What do you mean?
0: It was Mrs. Lancaster here who sent those letters.
4: What? My mother?
0: Yes, Anita. She also committed both the murders.
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6: Now, here is your district attorney.
0: Well, ladies and gentlemen, my accusation was correct. Lancaster's first wife did kill her successor, Ann Briscoe. We later found the gun she used in killing the manager. It was hidden in the grandmother's house. She did not go to the chair, however, because it was discovered that she was ill mentally as well as physically. So she was sent to an institution for life.
5: Chief, what in the world made you suspect her in the first place?
0: Well, Miss Miller, it was because of something I noticed when I first went to the grandmother's house. It was raining, you know, and as I was taking off my coat in the hall, I noticed two wet umbrellas in a stand. When I talked to the women, I learned the mother, grandmother, and granddaughter lived there alone. I was also told the mother hadn't left the house in almost a year.
5: So, with the young girl still out, how could there be two wet umbrellas?
0: Right. The second bit of evidence was a button I picked up in Briscoe's room. It was an unusual button and evidently from a woman's coat. I had a vague recollection of having seen it someplace before, and then I remembered that it was on a coat in the hall of the grandmother's home.
8: So that narrowed it down to one of the three of them.
0: Yes, Harrington. Both the grandmother and Anita were very tiny women. Mrs. Lancaster was tall. When we returned there, I noticed the coat was made to fit a large woman.
8: And that was the clincher.
0: Right.
8: But what was her motive, Chief?
0: Well, she imagined that Briscoe and the second Mrs. Lancaster were responsible for the breaking up of her marriage. And this was her revenge.
5: Chief, is next week's case going to be a puzzler?
0: Well, yes, Miss Miller, in a rather different way from tonight's. It's the case of the wayward children. Friends, I hope you'll join us again next week, and until then, thank you and good night.

names of all characters in tonight's dramatization are fictitious, and any resemblance to names of living persons or actual places is purely coincidental. Our stars were Jay Johnston in the title role, Len Doyle as Harrington, and Vicki Vola as Miss Miller. The music was under the direction of Peter Van Steeden, and the author was Jerry Devine. Mr. District Attorney is brought to you by the Bristol-Myers Company, makers of Vitalis, used by more men to keep their hair well-groomed than any other preparation of its kind. Now, just think of the word vital and add IS, Vitalis, Vitalis for your hair.

0: This is the National Broadcasting Company.
1: And that's Mr. District Attorney, starring Jay Johnston from January 26, 1944. Great broadcast is heard over, I think it was heard over, that was NBC, excuse me. All right, it's time for This Month in Music History.
2: That's right, and we are going back to 1992. This song?
1: Sure, Life is a Highway.
2: Yeah, I don't think we've ever played this song on the show, but it's pretty cool.
1: It's really well written and it's catchy.
2: It's very catchy. I don't know about well written, but Life is a Highway by Tom Cochran reached number 6 on Billboard chart, and he wrote the song after a trip to East Africa with the World Vision Organization.
1: Did he know?
2: He certainly did.
1: You sure about that?
2: I think so.
1: All right, I believe you.
2: Okay.
1: I don't have any reason to doubt you.
2: I don't think you should doubt me.
1: You know?
2: It doesn't go well.
1: You do your research.
2: It doesn't go well when we doubt each other.
1: You didn't have any, Lisa didn't have any electricity this week.
2: Oh, it was a rough week.
1: She was.
2: Well, I mean, it was out for about a day and a half.
1: That's a long time
2: it was
1: not
2: a
1: have
2: long,
1: electricity.
2: It really was.
1: And I'm like, are you ever going to send your notes for Hollywood 360?
2: I had to go to the library.
1: She went to the library. You know what? You're going to get extra this
2: week. A gold star.
1: I'm going to give you some extra.
2: Thanks, Carl.
3: You probably could have just tethered to your phone and sent it that
2: my
3: way.
2: Phone, no, there was no AT&T. I would have loved to use my hotspot, but I didn't have any phone service either.
1: I've just decided what I'm going to give you extra this week. A pat on the back.
2: Thank you.
1: You know,
2: I'm
1: generous.
2: I appreciate
1: very
2: that,
1: generous.
2: Though. I'll
1: all
2: take
1: right.
2: it.
1: There you go. More of Hollywood 360 after this.
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2: Right, Carl.
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9: We With SRN News, I'm Jason Walker. Not a done deal yet. Senators leaving town without getting President Trump's Save America Act across the finish line. Here's correspondent Laura Winters.
10: The bill would require ID to vote, which many Democrats oppose. President Trump having some fun on his Truth Social page, noting the irony of this video posted by former Vice President Kamala Harris, who says this.
11: This president is trying to push this Save Act, which basically would require that for people to register to vote, you're going to have proof of who you are.
10: Laura Winters reporting.
9: Another day of primaries coming up Tuesday. Voters heading to the polls, Wisconsin, Minnesota, Connecticut. Authorities say Ukrainian drone attack on a Russian city has killed at least 12 people and wounded nearly 40. This is SRN News.
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25: Yeah.
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1: Hello, everyone. I'm Carl Amari, and this is Hollywood 360, the radio show that presents all things entertainment, including trivia contests and games, movie reviews, celebrity interviews, showbiz news, and classic radio shows. My co-host is the eminent Lisa Wolf. In this hour, George Burns and Gracie Allen star in a 1948 comedy installment of The Burns and Allen Show. But first, it's Name That Tune. Lisa Wolf Cullen will present clips from songs with cities and places in the title. I must try to name that tune while you play at home, right?
2: That's right. And just so you know, I had you in mind when I chose all of these songs.
1: Mm.
2: So I feel like you're going to appreciate the music aspect.
1: Well, that's good of you.
2: I know.
1: That's very, that's
2: very
1: good.
2: I work hard to please you, Carl.
1: Yes, I know. Yes, I know.
2: Yes, I know.
1: That's
2: good. The first.
1: I try to please you too, Lisa.
2: But I don't think you do.
1: Yes, I do.
2: No, I don't think
1: I
2: so.
1: I want you to be happy.
2: Do you?
1: I want Mike to be happy.
2: Well, Mike, sure. Me?
1: No. Yes.
2: I don't think so.
1: You're my best friend.
2: All right.
1: You're my best friend. Remember that? That was the theme song, too.
2: You're my best friend.
1: What? Was it?
2: Ooh, you're making me feel.
1: No. Yeah. Remember the show with Bill Bixby and he was the father?
2: Oh, yeah.
1: Courtship of Eddie's father.
2: Yes.
1: You're my best friend.
2: Yes.
1: Remember?
2: I do remember. I'll play something with that soon.
1: Okay.
2: Here's the first great song that has a city or a place in its title.
1: Mm-hmm. Alabama.
2: Well, you could dig the
1: Sweet Home
2: there
1: Alabama.
2: It is. Who's singing?
1: Keep on turning. Lynyrd Skynyrd.
2: There it is. Released in
1: 79.
2: 74. Nice. From the album called Second Helping. It reached number 8.
1: I'll take a second helping.
2: Me too. Well,
1: especially if
2: what
1: it's
2: it
1: ice
2: is.
1: Cream.
2: If it's chocolate. Guitarist Ed King came up with a famous opening guitar riff during rehearsal, and it became the band's only top 10 hit.
1: I wanna be able to play the piano and also the guitar.
2: I wanna be able to sing. Like, sing on Broadway.
1: I mean, yeah. Let's see.
3: Take lessons from Carl.
1: Yeah.
2: Yeah.
1: If you could either be a great singer, great pianist, or great guitar player, what would you pick?
2: I want to be a singer so
1: Me
2: I can
1: too.
2: Be on Broadway.
1: Me too.
2: Yep.
1: I would be too.
2: That's what I want to do.

0: Is it familiar?
1: Yeah.
0: Yeah. Mike, do you know the song?
2: Absolutely.
0: Okay.
1: I'm having trouble coming up with the title.
0: I think you're just having trouble, but okay. I'm having some troubles over there.
1: Are they going to say it at some point?
0: They are, but I don't know when. It's coming up.
1: I don't know it.
0: This is The Doors.
1: Oh, yeah, The Doors.
0: And it's called L.A. Woman.
1: Oh, man.
0: Right now.
1: I should have known this one.
0: Yeah, released in 71 from the album called L.A. Woman.
1: Yeah.
0: And it was released just weeks before Jim Morrison moved to Paris. And he died later that year at age 27.
1: Gosh.
0: Yeah.
1: That's terrible.
0: Terrible.
1: So young. Yeah, they were great, The Doors.
0: They sure
1: man,
0: were.
1: I'll tell you.
0: Yep.
1: Yeah, don't close any on me, okay?
0: No.
1: Whatever you do.
0: And make sure if you do, it's squeaking.
1: I missed that one.
0: Okay.
1: I hate when I miss it.
0: I know.
1: Hotel California. So, California.
0: This is the Eagles.
1: On the dark desert highway, cool wind in my head.
0: One of my favorites.

0: remember the album was Hotel California.
1: The Eagles.
0: Yes, and the song won the Grammy Award for Record of the Year.
1: It should.
0: Absolutely.
1: I think it might be the greatest song ever written.
0: It might be. It
1: might be the number one song of all time.
0: It's definitely one of. It's hard to pick one, but this is one of the, for sure.
1: And she showed me the way.
0: I love it, too.
1: Heard the voices down the corridor. I thought I heard them say, welcome to the Hotel California, Lisa Wolf.
0: The Hotel California, Lisa Wolf.
1: All right, I got that one.
0: All right, here's the next one. I adore this song.
1: Okay. L.A., right?
0: But that's not the title. That's the lyric, though.
1: But she says L.A.
0: She does.
1: Too much for the man. Too much for the man. Going back. Georgia.
0: What's the name of the song, though?
1: He's going back to Georgia or something like that?
0: No.
1: What is it? But it's Georgia.
0: It's Georgia.
1: He said he's going back to find.
0: It's still called Name That Tune. Not Name the City.
1: It says.
0: Name That Tune.
1: City? Oh, man.
0: I called it Name That Tune with Cities and Places in the title.
1: I don't know.
0: This is Midnight Train to Georgia. Gladys Knight.
1: So I don't get it.
0: Give you half a point for Georgia. Released in 73.
1: Midnight Train to Georgia.
0: This is from the album Imagination. It became their only number one hit and won a Grammy Award.
1: Yeah.
0: It was originally titled Midnight Plane to Houston.
1: Oh, really?
0: But you know Jim Weatherly, he changed it to fit Gladys Knight, who was from Georgia.
1: Okay.
0: So he fine-tuned it for her.
1: Nice.
0: Like that.
1: Nice. All right. I didn't get that one.
0: All right.
1: Okay.
0: Here's another, you know, I don't know. I love all of these songs, okay. So here's another great one.

0: Ventura Highway.
1: That's right.
0: Ventura Highway.
1: This is America.
0: Yeah.
1: Ventura Highway, released in 72 from the album Homecoming. It reached number 8.
0: I know.
1: So get this. The songwriter, who is Dewey Bunnell, said the title was inspired by seeing a freeway sign for Ventura while traveling along California coast, even though there is no actual Ventura Highway.
0: You know, want to hear something crazy? In my earlier years, in my beginning of my career, I was in L.A. almost as much as I was here back in my hometown, Chicago, because I was doing so much licensing of these shows and, you know, I was friends with George Burns and Jerry Lewis and all these people. So I was in L.A. a lot, and it was unbelievably cool to be in L.A. in the 80s,
1: yeah,
0: you know, in the 90s. I haven't been back there in so long. And, you know, it's like I have such a fondness for L.A., you know, and all the people I met,
1: yeah,
0: you know,
1: yeah,
0: licensing these shows, because
1: yeah,
0: they're all from L.A.
1: I mean, sometimes
0: I'd go to New York, you know, but mostly it was L.A. And I just remember being in so many wonderful hotels and driving and seeing the Hollywood sign,
1: sure,
0: and going to, you know, Guam's Chinese Theater, mm-hmm, and all that kind of cool, yeah, stuff. It was a lot of fun.
1: Yeah.
0: In my early years.
1: Sure.
0: All right. What's the next
1: All
0: one?
1: All right. Here we go.
0: Some folks like to That's get Billy away. Joel.
1: It sure
0: is. New York. New York State of Mind.
1: There it is. That is correct.
2: Hop a flight to Miami Beach.
0: Who sings better, me or Billy Joel?
1: I don't know. Just give me a little sample.
0: It's too high for me. Can't do it.
1: Is that the problem? This
0: yeah
1: is tough to sing.
0: It's very high.
1: Let's listen for a second.
2: I'm in a New York state of mind.
1: Released in 1976 on the album Turnstiles, Billy Joel wrote the song after returning to New York following a period living in Los Angeles.
0: He never let me sing this on tour.
1: Yeah, this is a tough one. And Barbara Streisand later recorded this song as a duet with Billy Joel for her 77 album.
0: Nice.
1: Yeah.
0: Is that it?
1: That's it.
0: Those were good, Lisa.
1: They were great.
0: Thumbs
1: Carl
0: up.
1: Absolutely.
0: Thumbs up. All right, when we come back, we're going to tune into Burns and Allen. George Burns and Gracie Allen. Stick around.
2: I'm in a New York state of mind.
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1: Carl, half of all adults have high blood pressure and they don't even know it. That's the scary thing. Mm-hmm. You don't feel it because there's no signals and no warning. And it's really scary because it's damage happening quietly, but it happens every single day. And over time, that can increase your risk of heart disease or stroke or even cognitive decline. And most people assume their blood pressure is fine, but they could be wrong. So we have a solution. 120 Life. 120 Life is not a pill or a gimmick. It's a powdered version, which I know you mix with water or you could mix with juice.
0: It tastes great.
1: 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You get a full refund. You've got nothing to lose. And I think that's simply because the owners of 120 Life are so certain it's going to work for you. They're willing to take that risk.
0: Worked for me.
1: Exactly.
0: It'll work for you folks. So try it. 120life.com.
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1: Yep.
0: All right, time for the Burns and Allen show. George Burns and Gracie Allen, they were a married couple in real life, and they were incredible on radio, in vaudeville, in the movies, on TV. They started their radio show in 1932, lasted all the way to 1950 on radio, and then they moved to television. 18 seasons on radio. Imagine that. Of course, George Burns was a good pal of mine. In fact, when you go to Facebook, and if you look me up, if you look Carl Amari up, you'll see my Facebook page. There's a picture of me and George Burns together in his office. I think I'm like hugging him in his office. He was such a wonderful man. He used to take me to the Hillcrest Country Club, and we'd eat and talk about the good old days. He was wonderful, and I knew him the last 5 years of his life, so he was 95 when I first met him. He lived to be 100. We have a February 19th, 1948 broadcast. George has the opportunity to make some money in the cattle business. Let's tune this in. February 19th, 1948. Here's the Maxwell House Coffee Time, starring George Burns and Gracie Allen.
7: Another cup of Maxwell House coffee, George?
8: Sure. Pour me a cup, Gracie.
7: You know, Maxwell House is always good to the last drop.
8: And that drop's good, too.
9: Yes, it's Maxwell House Coffee Time, starring George Burns and Gracie Allen. With yours truly, Toby Reed, Gail Gordon, Elliot Lewis, Hans Conried, Meredith Wilson and the Maxwell House Orchestra, and Bill Goodwin.
10: For America's Thursday night comedy enjoyment, it's George and Gracie. And for America's everyday coffee drinking enjoyment, it's Maxwell House. Always good to the last drop.
9: Well, as we look in at the Burns home today, we find George glancing through the afternoon newspaper.
8: Say, look at this. Meat prices are still dropping. Pork is down, beef is down.
7: Oh, yeah, but you don't have to worry, darling. You're married to a pretty smart little girl.
8: What do you mean?
7: Well, I saw this thing coming 10 days ago, so I stocked up before it happened.
8: Gracie, you didn't.
7: Yes, I did. They don't catch me napping. Let the meat keep on going down. We're set. I've got enough in our icebox to last us a month. Now, I got it right at the peak.
8: Oh, no.
7: Oh, yes, sir. You got to get up early in the morning to stop little Gracie.
8: Now she tells me. Look, Gracie.
7: And you know something
8: what?
7: I found out, George? Businessmen respect a shrewd buyer. Now, this morning, Mr. Jones, the butcher, took me aside and he said, look, Mrs. Burns, steak is still dropping, but any time you want it at the old price, it's okay.
8: This is murder.
7: Murder. George! You don't sound very appreciative after all the money I saved you.
8: How do you figure you saved me money?
7: Oh, now really, dear. Surely you can add and subtract. Now look, I spent $50 on meat.
8: Yeah.
7: I put it in our ice box.
8: Yeah.
7: Today that meat is worth $30. Now how much is 30 from 50?
8: 20.
7: Well, what's that, hey?
8: But you didn't save 20. You lost 20.
7: George, pay attention. Now I'll explain it
8: to you. I'll explain it to you. Now listen. 10 days ago, you spent $50 for meat. Today, you could buy the same meat for $30. Now, did you make money or lose it?
7: Oh, my, you're handsome today.
8: Don't change the subject.
7: I've never seen you look better.
8: Now, Gracie...
7: Compared to you, I'm a dog.
8: Don't think you could flatter your way out of this, young lady. Now, listen to me. I put up with your silly...
7: Oh, no, George, please. You mustn't get excited. Remember your appendix.
8: Appendix? Had my appendix out 10 years ago.
7: I know. Remember?
8: Well, there's no use talking to you. I'll see you later. Can't you do something for her, Dr. Miller? She'll drive me crazy.
11: Well, George, I started to psychoanalyze Gracie, but she called it off. Said she was afraid people might think there was something wrong with her.
8: I see.
11: Too bad, too. She told me some absolutely fascinating stories about her childhood. Did you know that at the age of 4, she played Haydn and Chopin?
8: Haydn and Chopin? That's amazing.
11: That's what I said until she explained it. That's a game where if you caught Haydn and show your pan, you're it.
8: Might have known.
11: You know, George, this buying meat at high prices might have been influenced by her father. She told me how he failed in the meat business.
8: What happened?
11: Well, you know how some butchers put their thumb on the scale?
8: Yeah.
11: Gracie's father used to sit on the scale and hold the meat in his lap.
8: What a family.
11: Some very peculiar things happened to her parents.
8: I know. I married one of them. Do you think you can help her, Doctor?
11: Well, I can, George, if you can get her over here. Let's see. Does Gracie dream much?
8: Quite a bit.
11: That'll be the excuse. Tell her to come over and have me interpret her dreams. When I get through interpreting them, she'll be all straightened out.
8: Wonderful. And above all, tell her that she must never make a decision.
11: Leave it to me.
8: Doc, I don't know how to thank you. Here, let me pay you something.
11: Oh, George, please, put away that checkbook. I'm your neighbor. I know you too well to accept a check.
8: Well... Well, thanks, Doc.
11: Pay me in cash.
8: I thought so.
7: Where did you go, dear?
8: Oh, just out for a little fresh air. Say, Gracie, been having any dreams lately?
7: Oh, yes, I have, George, and such silly ones. I worry about what happens to my mind at night.
8: And I'm on the day shift.
7: Nothing.
8: Tell me about the dreams you had.
7: Well, last night, I had a real nightmare. I dreamt I was walking down Hollywood Boulevard with no clothes on. All I was wearing was a hat. Oh, was I embarrassed.
8: Well, I'll bet you were. Well,
7: sure, it was last year's hat.
8: Why don't you run over and tell your dream to Dr. Miller?
7: Oh, George.
8: That man will interpret it for you.
7: Nah, I wouldn't tell him a dream like that.
8: Well, you don't have to tell him you had it. Tell him it was someone else's.
7: Oh, but it's such a silly dream.
8: We all have silly dreams. Look at me. Last night I dreamt that I won a golf match with a one-legged kangaroo.
7: Oh, that is silly.
8: Oh, sure.
7: Oh, imagine you winning a golf match.
8: Yeah. Now, run over and talk to Dr. Miller.
7: Well, all right. It would be fun to know what dreams mean.
8: Sure, I'll see you later. Hello, Doctor. This is George. It worked. Gracie is on her way over to tell you her dreams. Yeah. Now, she'll pretend it isn't HUDs, but it is. Anyway, you know what to tell him. Pour it on.
0: That's the first portion of the Burns and Allen Show from February 19th, 1948. More after this.
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0: 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Breaking news.
1: SpaceX is marking its 50th West Coast rocket launch of the year after sending 24 Starlink satellites into orbit Saturday. The Falcon 9 lifted off from Vandenberg Space Force Base in Santa Barbara County, carrying 24 satellites, all of which were successfully deployed. The milestone comes with nearly 5 months remaining in 2026 as SpaceX increases its launch pace at Vandenberg. Larry Marino on The Answer with breaking news and talk you can trust.
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3: In 1783, the Revolutionary War was nearly over, but America's future remained uncertain. Officers in the Continental Army were angry. Congress had failed to provide promised pay, and some considered using the Army's power to force the government's hand. George Washington understood their frustration, but he also knew the liberty they had fought to win could be destroyed by the very army that secured it. Washington confronted his officers and urged them to choose honor, patience, and loyalty to the Republic over rebellion. He could have used their anger to increase his own power. Instead, he used his influence to restrain it. Power asks what it can take. Character asks what duty requires. Washington's lesson still stands. Freedom survives when leaders place principle above ambition and remain faithful to God, country, and the people they serve.
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12: 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Hope you'll want to own one. Now, we're listening to George Burns and Gracie Allen from February 19th, 1948. Here's the conclusion.
13: That's right, Gracie. Just relax and tell me your dream.
14: Oh, this isn't my dream, Doctor.
13: Oh, sure, sure, sure. I understand. We'll just say it's the dream of a certain party, huh? Now, what was the dream?
14: Well, this certain party was playing golf with a one-legged kangaroo.
13: Golf with a one-legged kangaroo. Very revealing.
14: Really?
13: Oh, definitely. Gracie, the person who had that dream has the mind of a child.
14: Oh, Doctor, you're wrong.
13: No, wait. The person who had that dream also looks as young as a child.
14: Oh, boy, are you wrong.
13: But the person who had that dream is married to someone who is very wise and clever.
14: Well, that's funny. Now you're right.
13: And I'm right in the other things, too, Gracie. The person who had that dream should never make a decision.
14: Really, Doctor?
13: Absolutely. Any decision that person makes is sure to be wrong.
14: Oh, thank you, Doctor. I promise you that person will never make another decision.
15: Come in.
16: Howdy, little man.
15: Oh, hello, Mr. Judson.
16: See, I just got back from a ranch in Texas, and I'm a mite dusty. Could I run your vacuum cleaner over my suit?
15: Vacuum cleaner? Wouldn't it be easier to brush it off?
16: This is Texas dust. I want to save it.
15: I say.
16: Yeah, I like to put it on my face after shaving.
15: Like talcum powder.
16: Yeah, only this is softer.
15: Oh, sure, sure.
16: Yeah, it smells better.
15: It smells better,
16: yeah.
15: Okay, I'll get out the Hoover.
16: Wait a minute. Your vacuum cleaner is a Hoover?
15: Yeah.
16: Then let it go. Texas is a Democratic state.
15: Suit yourself, Mr. Judson.
16: Yeah. Now, the reason I hurried over here direct from the train was to give you a chance to make some money.
15: How?
16: Well, I got a few cattle down home, and right now they're selling at bottom price, $50 a head.
15: Hmm.
16: Now, you buy them today, and tomorrow you'll double your money.
15: Well, I said...
16: Well, naturally, I couldn't sell you my whole herd, but I could let you have a couple of million head.
15: Well, I might take 100 head. How do I buy the cattle?
16: Well, you just pick up the telephone and call Dallas, Texas. The number is Ecstasy 2400. That's my office.
15: Yes.
16: If it don't answer, call my ranch, Paradise 2400. Tell them who you are, and I said to let you have 100 head at bottom price.
15: Well, thanks a million.
16: Yeah, well, now you do it right away. Tomorrow, them steers will be put on the train for Chicago.
15: Mm. To the slaughterhouse, huh?
16: Yeah, yeah. They don't slaughter Texas cattle, though. They don't have to.
15: Why not?
16: Well, when them steers step off the train and see they ain't in Texas, they die of a broken heart. Well, so long, little man.
15: Thanks again, Mr. Judson, and goodbye.
14: Mr. Judson.
16: Yeah? Why, little lady, what you doing hiding here behind this bush?
14: Well, I have to keep an eye on my husband.
16: At his age?
14: Oh, absolutely. He's got the mind of a child. Tell me, while you were talking to him, did he make any decisions?
16: What? Yeah. As a matter of fact, he did. He decided to call Dallas and buy 100 head of steers at $50 a head.
14: $50 for one head? Oh, that's ridiculous.
16: What? But, man, that's the bottom price.
14: Well, it's all right for a bottom price. That's the end with the meat on it.
16: That's the end with the...
14: Imagine buying 100 steer heads and paying for the bottoms. Well, Dr. Miller was right. Poor George doesn't know which end is which. Well, I've got to stop him. It may take drastic measures, but I've got to stop him.
15: Hi, Gracie. Hey, I'm going to make $5,000. All I have to do is call Dallas.
14: Put down that telephone, you philanderer.
15: Huh?
14: How dare you call another woman?
15: What other woman?
14: Stella Dallas.
15: I'm calling Dallas,
14: no,
15: Texas.
14: No, George, please, don't use that phone.
15: Why not?
14: Why not? Well, it must be left open for emergency calls, like calling the doctor.
15: But no one is sick. Gracie, what's gotten into you?
14: Virus X. Then call the doctor.
15: Oh, stop.
14: Well, then call the fire department.
15: The house isn't on fire.
14: Hand me those matches.
15: Gracie, cut that out. I'm going to place my call.
14: Oh, you can't, George. The phone's out of order.
15: Phone's out of order?
14: Yes.
15: What do you mean?
14: Hello? I can't talk to you now, Meredith. The phone's out of order. That silly Meredith Wilson calling up on a broken telephone.
15: Gracie, let go of the phone.
14: No.
15: I don't like to use my superior strength against a woman, but you force me to tear that telephone out of your hands. Now give me that phone. Please, Gracie, give me the phone.
14: No.
15: I said give it here, and I mean it. Oh, now you see, I dropped it. I just hope nothing happened to it. Oh, holy smoke. The phone is dead.
14: Oh, you murderer, you killed it.
15: This is too much. I'm going to take a cold shower. Then I'll go across the street to Jack Benny's and use his phone.
14: Well, I'll fix him so he can't use Jack Benny's phone. While he's in the shower, I'll take all the change out of his pocket.

0: Come in.
1: Hello, Mr. Burns. I'm from the telephone company. Your phone has been reported out of order, and I'm here to fix it.
2: Wonderful. I can make $5,000 if I call Dallas before the open. Oh, no. Oh, no. It's you again. The guy with the terrible temper. You'll wreck my phone.
1: Oh, have no fear, Mr. Burns. Now that I'm with the telephone company, I'm no longer a mad, mad thing. I found myself.
2: If only you hadn't found me.
1: I'm so happy with this job.
2: Please, please, put the phone down. I'll use carrier pigeon.
1: Why, this isn't serious. I'll have it fixed in a jiffy.
2: Don't bother. I'll wigwag. I'll send smoke signals. Don't touch the phone.
1: I'll just tighten this screw.
2: I'll walk to Dallas. Forget it.
1: There. It's fixed. I have placed at your disposal the greatest miracle of science, the telephone.
2: Good. Now go.
1: I'm so happy with this job. Now, if you get a hot tip on a racehorse, you can telephone and place $2 on its nose.
2: But I never can.
1: The favorite is Bangtail, but you bet on a long shot. Apple Blossom at 50 to 1. You turn on your radio and listen to the race.
2: But I never...
1: They're off. It's a Bangtail out in front, and Apple Blossom second by a nose.
2: But I never...
1: At the quarter, it's Bangtail by 2 lengths, and Apple Blossom third by a nose.
2: But I never...
1: At the half, it's Bangtail by 5 lengths, and Apple Blossom fourth by a nose.
2: But I never...
1: Coming into the stretch, it's Bangtail by 10 lengths, and Apple Blossom tenth by a nose.
2: But I never...
1: The winner is Bangtail by 17 lengths. You laugh, you cheer, you dance around the room, all because I fixed your telephone. I'm so happy with this job.
2: All right, now go.
1: You count your money. Yes. You're so...
3: Wait, wait.
2: Something happened.
1: Wait a minute.
2: Something. I know. I know.
1: You bet on the other horse.
2: Oh.
1: You lost your $2, and no. It's my fault.
2: No, no, no, I didn't...
1: Well, I won't fix telephone.
2: No.
1: I'll quit this lousy job.
2: Okay. Now go.
1: Not before I remove temptation from your path.
2: No.
1: I'll wreck this telephone.
2: No.
1: I'll smash it. I'll rip it to

0: sure I love you, honey. I love you dearly. Who is it? Oh, Mabel? Hiya, Mabel. A date? Well, let me look at my date book and see what I have available.
1: What a man. Hurry up, they'll be.
0: Mabel, the first night I have open is the 27th. Is that okay? Swell, that's November 27th.
1: Wow.
0: I'll see you then, honey. Bye. Now, George, I'll get that Dallas number for you right away. Oh, excuse me.
1: Well,
0: it's
1: hurry,
0: ringing.
1: Hurry, can't you?
0: Hello? Yes, this is Dimples. Oh, hello, Gladys. A date? Well, I'm booked up till November 28th, but you can have that. Okay, it's a date. Oh, no, honey, that's November 28th, 1949.
1: This guy is the male on a turnip.
0: Goodbye, Gladys.
1: Okay. Now, look, lover boy, get long-distance operator, quick.
0: Okay, George.
1: Hurry up.
0: Hello? Long-distance operator? I want to call Dallas, Texas, and I want to... Yeah, this is Dimples. Well, Myrtle, how are you?
1: This is Myrtle.
0: No, it's Myrtle.
1: Oh, it's Myrtle.
0: Yeah, Myrtle, get me Dallas, Texas right away. It's very important.
1: Hurry up.
0: You won't? But why not? No, Myrtle, I'm not calling another girl. Well, honest, honey, I swear I'm not.
1: I should have used Errol Flynn's phone.
0: Myrtle, if I'm not telling the truth, may they come and take my Maxwell House coffee. And you know Maxwell House is the very best in coffee drinking pleasure, yet it costs but a fraction of a penny more per cup than the cheapest coffee you can buy. Oh, you believe me now, huh? Sure. Hey, George, she's getting a Dallas operator.
1: Good. If I don't get those...
0: Hello? Hello, Dallas operator? Right. Look, I want to... Yeah, this is Dimples. Well, hello, Linda Sue.
1: Oh, no.
0: How's every little thing, honey child?
1: Please, Bill, get the number. It's Ecstasy 2400.
0: Linda Sue, get me Maxwell House 2400.
1: Bill, it's Ecstasy.
0: Same thing, same thing. That's why with more than 1,000 brands to choose from, more people buy and enjoy Maxwell House than any other brand of coffee in the world. You're ringing it, Linda Sue? Okay.
1: Mr. Judson's secretary will probably answer. Then I'll talk.
0: Hello, is this Mr. Judson's secretary?
1: Let me
0: well,
1: check.
0: Just a moment. I want to put Mr. Burn... Yeah, this is Dimple.
1: No.
0: How are you? Yeah, I'm still with Maxwell House Coffee, and you know something, Ella May? Maxwell House comes to you roaster fresh two ways now. In the familiar blue vacuum tin or in the new ultra vacuum glass jar.
1: Give me the phone. Hello. Hello. This is George Burns. Mr. Judson said I could buy 100 head of cattle at $50 a head. So get the order in right now.
2: But Meredith, by the time I followed him to Bill Goodwin's house, he'd already called Texas. That's why I rushed over here to use your phone.
3: Well, I have Dallas on the phone for you now, Gracie. Here's Mr. Judson's secretary.
2: Oh, thank you. Hello? This is Mrs. Burns. Cancel that order my husband just made. Goodbye. I saved him again. I just can't let George make any decisions, Meredith. Dr. Miller says he has the mind of a child.
3: By Jove, now that you mention it, George has tried to interest me in his childish pastime. He has frequently said, Meredith, why don't you go fly a kite?
2: If you think that's childish, wait till you hear this. George has been cutting out paper dolls.
3: Paper dolls?
2: Yep. Out of Esquire magazine.
3: Gracie, I've seen those dolls in Esquire, but the publishers made quite a mistake. They didn't print any paper dresses to put on them.
2: Oh, well, I guess George is too dumb to realize that. But that's nothing compared to the decision about Mr. Judson's cattle. All he wanted to buy was the head.
3: No.
2: Yes. And he was going to pay the same price that bottoms bring.
3: Well, that's ridiculous. Heads aren't even half the size.
2: I wonder what he wanted with them anyway.
3: Well, perhaps he wanted to hang them on your walls.
2: Oh. Oh, well, if that's it, I guess the heads would have looked better.
3: Poor George.

0: Yeah, we must be kind to him and try to make his second childhood a happy one.
1: Well, he's welcome to come over and play with my electric train.
0: Yes. Oh, that would be a treat. During his first childhood, they didn't have electricity. And to think of it, they didn't even have trains.
1: Say, here comes George up the walk now.
0: Uh-oh. Now, Meredith, don't tell him I canceled his order for those cattle heads. It would break his childish heart.
1: Have no fear, Gracie. My lips are sealed. Enter.
2: Meredith, have you seen? Oh. Well, there you are, Gracie. What are you doing here?
0: Just visiting, dear.
1: That's right. Just visiting, dear.
2: You both sound awfully guilty. I've got a hunch you're hiding something from me. Now, what is it?
1: That threatening tone will avail you nothing, George. My lips are sealed.
0: Yes. Don't let him scare you, Meredith.
1: No form of torture will persuade me to betray our secret.
0: Stout heart, Meredith.
1: You may boil me in oil, but I'll never reveal that Gracie called Dallas and canceled your order.
0: Attaboy, Meredith.
2: So that's it, huh?
1: What's it?
2: Gracie canceled my order.
1: Oh, you're eavesdropping outside, eh?
2: Yeah, I'm sneaky. Gracie, why did you do such a thing?
0: I did it to protect you, George. You see, you have the mind of a child and the body of a man.
2: I have not.
0: Well, it's practically the body of a man.
2: I didn't mean that.
0: Well, anyway, I told Dr. Miller your dream, and he said you should never make a decision.
2: You told him my dream? Holy smoke, I see it all now. Gracie, you're the one with the mind of a child and the body of a man.
0: Oh, George, you need new glasses.
2: Gracie, what?
3: Hey, excuse me for busting in like this, but I've been looking all over for you. Did you buy them cattle, little man?
2: No, I didn't, Mr. Judson. You see,
3: Well, let me shake your hand. You're a smarter man than I am.
2: Huh?
3: Cattle prices has went down again. You saved yourself a passel of money.
2: I did?
3: Yeah. How come you were so shrewd?
2: Well, I merely anticipated the market fluctuation.
3: Say, you're a financial genius.
2: Well, I wouldn't limit it to finances. I have an intelligent grasp of all complex situations.
3: Boy, you got a smart husband, little lady. Thanks to him, you ain't stuck with all that beef.
0: Well, I may not have any beef, but look at the ham I'm stuck with.
4: 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George Burns, Gracie Allen, Bill Goodwin, Meredith Wilson, and the Maxwell House Orchestra, and yours truly, Toby Reed. 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The George Burns and Gracie Allen Show is written by Paul Henning and Keith Fowler. 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
6: 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What a great cast of characters. 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

0: It's close. That's Bono.
1: Oh, Bono.
0: So it's U2.
1: All right.
0: The group is U2.
1: You're not going to U2 me, are you?
0: I might.
1: Oh, gosh.
0: You just never know.
1: Oh, no.
0: I think this song holds up really well today, personally.
1: Yeah,
0: this is called One by U2, and the lyrics were written by Bono, and this was released as a benefit single with the proceeds going towards AIDS research.
1: I've never seen him without, like, sunglasses on.
0: Right?
1: With really weird colored sunglasses,
0: yeah.
1: You know?
0: Yeah. I don't know what he looks like under
1: thing.
0: There.
1: That's his thing,
0: yeah.
1: You know?
0: That's good. Everybody needs a thing.
1: Like, my thing is being muscular, you know?
0: Yeah.
1: And tall and handsome.
0: Right. You've got a lot of things.
1: You know? So that's my thing.
0: And humble.
1: And
0: we've
1: humble.
0: We've established that.
1: Yeah. Being 6'4",
0: right.
1: 220, muscular.
0: Yeah.
1: You know?
0: Yeah, I don't even know where to go with that.
1: Yeah.
0: Yeah, it's a
1: well,
0: lot of
1: you saw how muscular I was the other day. You came over.
0: Yes, I did.
1: She stopped by to say hi.
0: I mean, I knew you were working out, so I had to check it out for myself.
1: She couldn't handle it. She was like, wow.
0: I had to leave.
1: She was like I'm out of here.
0: Awestruck.
1: I can't.
0: That's
1: just look at
0: pretty
1: this,
0: much how it went.
1: The muscles on it looks like Arnold Schwarzenegger.
0: Pretty much, yeah.
1: Yeah.
0: It was too much for me to deal with. I mean, I am married, Carl.
1: That's right. Oh my gosh, that was funny. And I was drinking my 120 life.
0: Yes, indeed.
1: All right, more of Hollywood 360 after this.
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1: 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But first, we'll play Fact or Fiction. 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I must guess if they are fact or fiction while you play along at home. Right, Lisa?
0: That's right.
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5: With SRN News, I'm Rich Thomason in Washington. Iran stubbornly holds on to its claim of sovereignty over the Strait of Hormuz. Tehran signals progress in talks with Oman over the status of the strait, which the U.S. insists is an international waterway.
6: Two people familiar with the talks say the temporary deal would have ships entering the strait near Iran and exiting near Oman. Ships would transit without paying fees or tolls during the interim period. Iranian Foreign Minister Abbas Araghchi says the establishment of new maritime routes does not mean the Strait of Hormuz will be opened. He says an agreement on the routes may be reached, but reopening the Strait of Hormuz depends on a separate set of conditions being met, and those conditions are being conveyed through intermediaries. Iran's Supreme National Security Council said on Saturday that the strait would not reopen until the U.S. corrects its behavior. I'm Donna Water.
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2: The Answer. Breaking news.
7: Drugs are the official cause of death for Memphis Grizzlies forward Brandon Clark, according to the Los Angeles Medical Examiner. In a release, the medical examiner's office said Clark died from the effects of heroin and cocaine. They also listed multiple prescription medications as a factor. Clark was found unresponsive at a home in the San Fernando Valley in May. He was pronounced dead at the scene. Narcotics were found in the home and foul play was not suspected at the time. Larry Marino in the Answer Newsroom.
8: Foundations of Freedom, a look at America's founding principles and the leaders who shaped our nation.
9: In 1783, the Revolutionary War was nearly over, but America's future remained uncertain. Officers in the Continental Army were angry. Congress had failed to provide promised pay, and some considered using the Army's power to force the government's hand. George Washington understood their frustration, but he also knew the liberty they had fought to win could be destroyed by the very army that secured it. Washington confronted his officers and urged them to choose honor, patience, and loyalty to the Republic over rebellion. He could have used their anger to increase his own power. Instead, he used his influence to restrain it. Power asks what it can take. Character asks what duty requires. Washington's lesson still stands. Freedom survives when leaders place principle above ambition and remain faithful to God, country, and the people they serve.
10: These are the sounds of Columbo's Italian Steakhouse.
11: 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Look at this ribeye. You see that ribeye?
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11: This is delicious.
12: 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Special today. Very, very good.
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20: And a very good Monday morning to y'all on O'Connor and Company. A great way to start your day with us every single day. The right way to start your day. We are, of course, shooting out across the nation from our flagship station, WMAL in Washington, D.C., but this morning we're originating from KCBQ The Answer in beautiful San Diego, California, and thank you to everybody here down in San Diego for being such great hosts to us, including Chief Darnell Ford, 20-year veteran of the United States Navy. Thank you very much. I see a lot of Navy and Marine Corps down here in San Diego. That's why it's one of the few places still livable in Southern California. Great to be here. We've got a big Monday morning ahead of us. Hans von Spakovsky is going to join us, of course, at 7 o'clock, as he always does, our legal analyst. We're going to speak with Charlie Spearing also in the 7 o'clock hour. Also in our 8 o'clock hour, the nominee for the Republicans in the Commonwealth of Virginia to face off against Mark Warner, General, retired from the United States Army, Bert Mizusawa, will join us, and a whole lot more. But we got to kick things off with Abdul El-Sayed. Listen, a lot of times, on these midterm elections, you will see one candidate crystallize what the whole thing is all about. Democrats want to make the midterm elections be about your gas prices and about Donald Trump and about whatever phony scandal they can try to throw his way. That's fine. That's politics. And in midterm elections, oftentimes the out-of-power party who just lost the presidential election, they will make this midterm about the president. They will make it about Donald Trump. Let them try. What they don't want to talk about is their candidates. What they don't want to talk about is their policies. What they don't want to talk about is the fact, for the first time in American history, we have bona fide American-hating socialists who are going to be highly influential in a political party that's poised to take power in the legislative branch. And, oh, by the way, they're not hiding what their policies are, and the Democrats are opening the door and welcoming them in. They're all rallying around them for the most part. There were a few Democrats, not really elected officials. There were a few high-placed Democrat influencers, analysts, James Carville types, who pointed out that Abdul El-Sayed out of Michigan is a serious problem. And he consorts with seriously problematic individuals like Hassan Piker, the odious, racist, anti-American, loathsome, violent, or at least violence-inspiring, left-wing podcaster anarchist, who Hassan Piker refuses to disavow and refuses to even say that he won't campaign with. And Democrats have all welcomed this guy in. You won't hear Democrats say that Hassan Piker is a problem. That's really what this is about. They want to make it about Donald Trump, fine. We'll make it about Abdul El-Sayed, the Democrat nominee for Michigan, because until the rest of the Democrats who are now running as just normies who just, oh, I just want to make your gas prices more affordable, until they step up and say, yeah, Abdul El-Sayed is a problem, until they acknowledge he's a problem, he's the Democrat Party. So let's begin with something that may seem really benign, but this is a guy who was born in Michigan, who likes to say, how dare you point out my ethnicity? How dare you point out that I have foreign-born roots with my parents as first-generation immigrants from the Middle East? Even though he's fine talking about Sharia law, he's fine talking about his Muslim identity when it serves his political purposes. But if you point it out and say, hey, maybe there's something, you know, a little foreign and weird about this guy that doesn't really reflect Michigan values, you're, of course, racist. Well, sorry, there's nothing more Michigan than Mackinac Island. Mackinac Island is a little island at the tip of the lower peninsula, the northern tip. It's basically right between the northern peninsula and the upper peninsula. The bridge that spans across the Great Lakes connecting the two peninsulas. It's a beautiful island. You ever see the movie Somewhere in Time with Christopher Reeve and Jane Seymour? You know, where he goes back in time because he's in love with this woman in a picture, and then he lives out this fantasy and through time travel. It's a great movie. Anyway, it takes place in Mackinac Island. Mackinac Island is a little jewel. Everybody in Michigan, everyone outside of Michigan, loves Mackinac Island. Well, here's a clip that's resurfaced from a 2020 documentary about Abdul El-Sayed. By the way, why are we making a documentary about this guy 6 years ago? Because he ran for governor and lost in the primary to Gretchen Whitmer in 2018. And now 2 years later, in 2020, we're doing a documentary about a guy who has done what? Why? How manufactured is this thing? This reeks of Obama. It reeks of it. That 6 years ago, they were doing a documentary about him when he had basically accomplished nothing. They'll tell you, oh, look at his resume. And he's got 2 degrees and he's got 2 PhDs and he's got, that doesn't mean you've done something. Because your resume is good, it just means you've got a good resume. But what have you accomplished? What have you actually done? He didn't know anything. He's never had a real job in the real world. All right, fine. Set it aside. Here's the documentary about Abdul El-Sayed. And the cameras were there when he arrived for some meeting or summit or conference that a lot of politicians participate in at Mackinac Island. And here's what he said about Mackinac Island.
0: Please watch your step.
21: I hate Mackinac so much.
22: It's funny because, like, if we win, this is going to be the, like,
21: summer home.
22: I'm just going to be like, every time I've ever come here, I've hated it. Why am I here?
20: He hates Mackinac Island. I'm sorry. You can't call yourself a Michigander and say that you hate Mackinac Island and then laugh about it. All right. I know that seems little. But I promise you, a big theme here in our conversation is going to be about if you point out the fact that he doesn't really seem like your typical, you know, true blue Michigander or go blue Michigander for that matter, you're being racist. If they're already starting it. He gets to dwell on his otherness and how he's different. When he's in front of a Muslim crowd or an Arab crowd or even in front of a left-wing liberal Democrat crowd, he constantly throws in inshallah, inshallah, inshallah, which means, you know, God willing. But when he's in front of the cameras or talking to you and trying to get your vote, he says God willing. What is that all about? In fact, we'll show you a great example of that. But first, in clip 7 here, this is Abdul El-Sayed challenged on the fact that his best buddy who's out there campaigning with him, who was celebrating his victory on election night last week and who was at a pool party with him the night before the election, this odious piece of trash, Hassan Piker, who said that America deserved 9/11, and I can give you a whole laundry list of horrible things this guy said. Well, he was asked about that, and here's his answer, clip 7.
0: To sit here and play gotcha politics with dumb things somebody said out of context that they disavowed themselves to say, oh, well, what does that mean about what you think? I want to be held accountable for what I say and what I rather than this idea that we're so stuck in cancel culture that all of us agreed was a bad idea back in 2020, but we seem to want to bring back.
20: There you go. No more cancel culture now that you're trying to cancel my guys. That of all of the conservative commentators who either praised Donald Trump, criticized Joe Biden or Barack Obama, or questioned COVID-19 or Anthony Fauci, or, you know, the whole laundry list of things that we got canceled for, did any of us say something as horrific and horrible as America deserved 9/11? Of course not. But now we just wave it off. Oh, no, we're not playing that game anymore now that it's affecting our guys. And not only is he saying, let's not play, and he just said a stupid thing. No, it's not a stupid thing. It's an evil thing. It's an anti-American thing. It's something that's, and these are the same people, by the way, who, see if you connect the dots and see if there's a common denominator. They're all celebrating Hamas. The day after October 7th, they were celebrating the perpetrators of the massacre against over 1,000 innocent people at a concert in Israel, including Americans, including Europeans, including Israelis. And justifying that violence, and at the same time they're saying America deserves 9/11, there seems to be a pattern of behavior here. It wasn't just a one-off. Which brings us to Abdul Al-Sayed, this time with Jake Tapper. Now pay close attention, because part of what he's saying here is his and the Democrats' agenda about Donald Trump and the administration and Republicans, should they get power. Go ahead.
0: When I'm elected to the U.S. Senate, the first thing we need to do is start holding the Trump administration accountable. You know, when we win, God willing, I will take my seat as a member of a Senate majority. That gives us subpoena power to be able to investigate all of the ways that this administration has used
20: their power. So the policy takeaway there is, if they get power, the next 2 years is going to be nothing but oversight investigations, subpoenas, impeachment process, you know, we need to hold you accountable. Hold you accountable for actually doing what the American people wanted you to do when they elected you in the first place. That's what they want to hold the Trump administration accountable. It's also supposed to put a chill wind through the administration that people shouldn't actually do their jobs and follow through on the policies of President Trump, because if they do, they better lawyer up. And they got to dip into their own pockets to lawyer up, let's not forget. But also, did you catch the cultural aspect of what he just did? If I'm elected, God willing. Well, that's interesting, because we've got clip after clip after clip of him talking to his friends, talking to his supporters, doing rallies where he says, inshallah. So why does he switch? Why does he change the pattern of his language and his behavior depending on who he's talking to and what his audience looks like? And oh, by the way, if I point that out, why am I called racist? In fact, here's a great example of that. 30? All right. In a moment, we'll show you a great example of it. In fact, Manu Raju for CNN was challenging Tim Scott. Tim Scott is in charge of the National Republican Senatorial Committee. They put out an ad that used Abdul Al-Sayed's full name, including his middle name, which happens to be Mohammed. Well, he was challenged about that. I'll show you the response and a little bit more coming up in a moment. You're listening to O'Connor and Company.
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20: Abdul Al-Sayed, born in America, in Michigan, to Egyptian parents. He is running for Senate now and won the nomination. And by the way, the Arab American vote is what won him the election in the primary. There's been a breakdown in the numbers. Haley Stevens actually won the non-Arab vote, and she got the majority, but the Arab vote came in something like 97.5% for Abdul Al-Sayed. And that was the difference maker. And so clearly he is utilizing his ethnicity and his Muslim faith as a positive, as a benefit, as something that he's bringing to the table. And this is exactly what Barack Obama did too, by the way. Using his race, using his ethnicity, using his faith identity as a political asset, and at the same time pretending like it's a weakness and pretending like it's something that he's being attacked for. And so if you do point out, and so, you know, we might not share the same values. You know, it is quite possible that a Jewish American family in the suburbs of Detroit who have had origins and roots in this country for over 100 years might have different cultural perspectives on what's best for their family and the best policies going forward in the United States federal government than a newly immigrated Egyptian Muslim family in the same neighborhood. There's nothing extraordinary to point that out. There's nothing hateful in pointing that out. There's nothing wrong with pointing that out. If he can use his ethnicity and his racial identity as a positive, we should be able to point out the fact that it does make him different because he has a different cultural perspective than maybe the majority of voters in Michigan. They are trying to inject this preemptive guilt on you if you want to point out the fact and the reality. Well, here, you know, we're politically incorrect, and we're going to go ahead and point it out. And by the way, if you do point it out, you're immediately condemned. Look at Manu Raju, CNN, talking to Tim Scott, senator from South Carolina, a black man. He runs the senatorial campaign committee. They put out an ad that utilized Abdul al-Sayed's full name, including his middle name of Muhammad. Take a listen to the question from Manu Raju.
8: Attack ads against him. You're using his full name in these attack ads, which has gotten some attention. Abdul Rahman Muhammad El Sayed. He goes by Abdul El Sayed. Are you trying to say hint, hint to voters he's Muslim?
9: Not at all. What we're saying
20: Are you trying to say hint, hint he's Muslim? Is that what you're doing there? Like, it's a hint, hint thing. The guy is running on that fact. But here's the important thing for you to point out, for me to point out, and this is the important thing that you need to take away. Take a listen to this on Meet the Press when he is asked specifically if Barack Obama is going to campaign. Listen to what he says on Meet the Press.
11: Right, I like to keep private conversations private, but it was a really warm and inspiring conversation. I got to be honest with you, I never saw myself ever able to run for public office. I literally told former President Bill Clinton that at my college graduation, in which I was the senior speaker and he was the main speaker. And I then watched the next year Barack Hussein Obama run for and win the presidency.
20: He just used his middle name. He used Barack Obama's middle name. What is he doing there? What kind of code language is that? What kind of dog whistle is that? You see what's happening here, right? I hope you see what's happening. I would love for this, by the way, to be all about policy. And in fact, you know what? Let's do a quick policy conversation. Because he's completely foreign and wrong and dangerous on policy. Set all the other stuff aside, which is disconcerting. Finally, somebody asked him the important question about this. Hey, Medicare for all, everybody, Medicare for all. Kristen Welker, Meet the Press, said, yeah, about how much that will cost. Can you talk about that, please? Cut 13.
12: If you are elected and make this push, would you need to increase taxes?
11: As I've said across this campaign, I am for taxing billionaires their wealth.
12: What about people who make less than a billion and less than $1 million, though, Dr. El-Sayed? What about people making less than $1 million?
11: So for the average person, if you're an employee, he gets paid every 2 weeks or 4 weeks. After you pay your taxes, the next biggest check that comes off the top of your pay stub is to your health insurance company. So imagine instead of paying that to your health insurance company, whose CEO makes $20 million a year, instead you paid a little bit more in taxes for health care that you wouldn't lose if you lost your job.
20: Oh, there we go. And of course, he'll never get to the specifics, but finally someone asked and finally he had to concede. Oh, yeah, this Medicare for all thing, you're going to... Now, right now, you pay an insurance company. So instead, you'll be paying the federal government. Or instead of you paying for it, we'll just be taking it from you. You won't be paying it. You won't have choice. You'll all be in the same plan. 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
9: A driver is facing reckless driving and other related charges after traveling 140 miles per hour in Riverside County. A spokesperson with the California Highway Patrol says they were in a 70-mile-an-hour zone yesterday out on the 15 freeway. The vehicle was impounded. Speed is the cause of 32% of traffic-related deaths. Again, a driver caught speeding at 140 miles an hour. Larry Marino on The Answer with breaking news and talk you can trust.
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20: Hey, it's Larry Elder, and I'm going to be at Town Hall 2026. 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Adam Carolla, investigative journalist Nick Shirley, Steve Hilton, Larry O'Connor, Alex Marlowe, Mike Gallagher, and more. 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

0: like I said, I want to dive in to the policies here that these radicals are trying to promote. Larry O'Connor here, O'Connor and Company. Thanks for tuning in. Abdul, I'll say it. But when I see them starting the Obama process, where the candidate gets to use their ethnicity, their exotic nature, their foreign connections, their otherness, basically, as a political asset. And at the same time, remember what Barack Obama said? I never thought that in America they'd vote somebody with a funny name like mine. It's like, nobody criticized him for his funny name. Literally nobody said, oh, we can't vote for him. His name is Barack Obama. I don't care what your name is. You know, you could have a normal name or you can have an abnormal name. I don't care. I want to know what you stand for. We criticized him for his origin. We criticized him because he didn't show his college transcripts. He still hasn't. We criticized him because he never had a real job. He was a community organizer, which is basically somebody who stands in your front lawn with a bullhorn and screams at you. In fact, the community organizing of America is what we're seeing manifest right now, 20 years later. It's not pretty. It's not good. Our children are radicals. But it had nothing to do, but he would use that as a talking point. Like, oh, everybody makes fun of me because of my name. No, we don't. But that's what they do. So now you've got this whole thing where they can use their foreignness, he uses his ethnic and religious identity as a political asset. And at the same time, pretends like you're attacking him for it, and if you point it out, you're racist. It's an incredible triple bank shot that they are able to succeed with because they have the media working on their side. Let me give you an example. Here's Jonathan Carl starting out ABC this week, and I want you to listen to it very carefully, and then I'll point out what you're hearing. Go ahead, Jonathan Carl. Oh, no, this is 30, where were we here? 35, please. Clip 35. Thank you.
1: Good morning.
0: Jonathan
1: Welcome
0: Carl, ABC
1: this week. We witnessed a political earthquake in Michigan on Tuesday. Abdul El-Sayed defeated an opponent who was supported by the most powerful Democratic leaders in both Michigan and in Washington. And he survived an onslaught of super PAC spending, attempting to portray him as too extreme to win in one of America's most important battleground states. El-Sayed's victory was narrower than some had expected. He prevailed with less than 50% of the vote. But it was the first major statewide victory for an insurgent progressive movement that has been toppling Democratic incumbents this primary season.
2: Sometimes, you know, intra-family squabbles are the biggest ones. But we all know that when we walk out the house, we stand united.
1: If El-Sayed manages to win in November, the progressive movement will be well on its way to taking over the Democratic Party. If he loses, Democratic hopes of winning control of the Senate may well be extinguished.
0: So did you notice what happened there? First of all, the entire setup was grabbed from the talking points of the Abdul El-Sayed campaign. This is what they're running on. They're all of the powerful people in the Democrat establishment and all of the powerful money was against me and I still won. So they're actually adopting the Davy versus Goliath language that Abdul El-Sayed's campaign is trying to promote, number one. But the other little hidden message there that you heard embedded into the script that was written by the producers at ABC News and by Jonathan Carl was the use of the word progressive. In fact, on the visual, if you look at the video, they have a picture right next to Jonathan Carl, the little, you know, over his shoulder image of Abdul El-Sayed, and it says progressive victory. Progressive. Progressive. This is the biggest thing for the progressive movement. Why are we describing socialism as progressive? Why are we buying into this myth that socialism is, it literally is regressive. All of the progress that has been made in the last 100 years in the world has come from Western values and free market capitalism. Free market capitalism got you the personal computer. Free market capitalism got you the smartphone. Free market capitalism got you artificial intelligence. Free market capitalism feeds starving children around the world. Free market capitalism put a man on the moon. That all of the progress that we have felt as a society is a result of free market capitalism. Socialism is literally regressive. Socialism systematically reverses the material, institutional, and cultural advances produced by market-driven, prosperity, rights-based societies. Socialism is definitionally regressive. And yet the media is already buying into this. They're already starting this narrative that this is all about being progressive. You know, there was a time when liberals called themselves progressive because liberals did not have a very good brand name. Because liberal policies hurt people. Oh, I'm not a liberal. I'm progressive. And now progressive is socialist. Oh, well, thanks for admitting it, but it's still not progressive. And meanwhile, Donna Brazile, who I don't think is a socialist, is doing another thing that I see in the media all the time that we got to call out. Here's the roundtable. Scott Jennings does a great job of pushing back. I'll add to what Scott Jennings does here. But here's Donna Brazile trying to say, yeah, we got to deal with these socialists in our party. But it's not different than Republicans who had to deal with the Tea Party movement. Take a listen.
3: But as you know, I've been in this big tent party probably longer than most people, and I can tell you we're having the same kind of growing pains I saw on the Republican side, whether it was through the Tea Party in 2010, the activists who helped to bring about the MAGA movement.
4: And with all due respect to my friend Donna, there's nothing like, you can't draw any equivalence between the Tea Party movement and the socialists. For one, the Tea Party folks weren't trying to bring about the downfall of Western civilization and the United States of America. Abolish the police, abolish ICE, abolish borders, abolish the Senate, abolish the Constitution. There was nothing like this in the Republican Party. So it's an extreme political ideology that is gaining traction.
0: Yep.
4: The Democrat leadership
0: That's enough, and I just want to tag on to what Scott just said there, because it was a brilliant point, but it needs to be reemphasized, because you're going to hear it all the time. The media will say, oh, sure, they're radical, they're extreme, just like the Tea Party was, and the Republican Party dealt with it. No. The Tea Party in 2010 had a couple of basic focuses. We wanted to return to constitutional principles. We wanted to return to constitutional values. We wanted to return to the constitutional way of protecting America's rights. We wanted to reduce spending. We wanted to keep more money in our pocket. We wanted to have more freedom from the government and the government taking over parts of our lives. It is the opposite of what the socialists want to do. The socialists want to destroy and dismantle the Constitution, from removing the Senate, from removing the Electoral College, from removing the way we elect our presidents, to expanding the Supreme Court beyond recognition and giving more power to the government, extra constitutional power to the government. To compare the two is ridiculous. To say that the Republican Party had the same kind of existential threat is just a lie. The Tea Party was moving and returning the Republican Party to our American roots and our American principles. The two should never be compared, ever. Who are the Democrat Socialists of America? Well, one of their leaders sat with a podcast, David Remnick from The New Yorker. This is really instructive. Cut 32. All of the slogans, all of the talking points, all of the bullet points, all of the TikTok videos where they come out with their little catchphrases like, you know, money out of politics, more money in your pocket, Medicare for all. As soon as you ask one or two questions to follow up and say, well, where exactly are you getting that money? Who's paying for it? How much are you going to tax us? It all comes tumbling down. Let's start with cut 33, actually. Cut 33, where the question of taxation of billionaires came in. And Remnick asked, well, what about millionaires? What about how much is too much money for people to have? How much are you going to take in taxes? What is the top tax? Listen to how everything falls apart. Cut 33.
5: But we do believe in taxing the hell out of millionaires. Yeah, absolutely.
6: Well, what does taxing the hell out of them mean?
5: Yeah, you know, I don't have like a solid, but I think.
6: But shouldn't you? I mean, if you're the co-chair of the DSA, shouldn't you be more specific than just taxing the hell out of something? What exactly do you mean?
5: So again, it's democracy, right? And we have to look at what we need to spend and what we need. We don't want to depend on the existence of millionaires because that means people are still getting exploited. So, mm-hmm. so we need to look at what we need to pay for in the interim, what sort of tax base we need for that to happen, and then and build from there.
0: Here's the dirty little secret nobody wants to say out loud, but we'll say it right here on this program. They're not very smart. In fact, they're pretty ignorant. And this woman, Megan Romer, with red horn-rimmed glasses, and is exactly how you would imagine, she's not very deep politically or with regard to policy. They're really good at getting people agitated and activated and in the streets and marching and shouting you down and intimidating you. But then when you actually try to find out what they're going to do, they have no idea. They're not living in the real world. That's why they're socialists. And if you want to know the origin story of this woman, Megan Romer, well, this will explain everything to you. Take a listen to this when David Remnick says, well, explain to me how you became a socialist. Take a listen carefully, because I think you know people like this in your life.
6: You describe yourself as a John Stewart liberal. Tell me about your life until 2018. What were you doing? Sure. What was your mindset, and why did it change?
5: Absolutely true. Got most of my news from John Stewart. That was my primary news source. I'd read the Sunday Times and I'd read John Stewart. And I did read the New Yorker. And sometimes even for more than the cartoons.
6: I appreciate that. But what happened? What?

0: friends, but I'm not saying comrade. And I went to the meeting, and I was just so relieved they were actually doing something. Just anything. They had plans to just do something.
1: There you go. It's the perfect combination. It's the perfect storm. She got all of her news from Jon Stewart on Comedy Central. She was horrified that Trump won and shocked because she was told he was Hitler and there was no way he could win. And then when she got involved with Democrats, she realized they weren't really cared or doing anything about it because it was all bull. So she fell in with people who were going to do something. And that something is ruin our country. That's your Democrat socialists. 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
5: Foundations of Freedom, a look at America's founding principles and the leaders who shaped our nation.
6: In 1783, the Revolutionary War was nearly over, but America's future remained uncertain. Officers in the Continental Army were angry. Congress had failed to provide promised pay, and some considered using the Army's power to force the government's hand. George Washington understood their frustration, but he also knew the liberty they had fought to win could be destroyed by the very army that secured it. Washington confronted his officers and urged them to choose honor, patience, and loyalty to the Republic over rebellion. He could have used their anger to increase his own power. Instead, he used his influence to restrain it. Power asks what it can take. Character asks what duty requires. Washington's lesson still stands. Freedom survives when leaders place principle above ambition and remain faithful to God, country, and the people they serve.
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0: we're going to continue on Abdul al-Sayed and the way the media and the left are trying to gaslight you about him and trying to put you in a box so that you can't actually express yourself or speak your mind. Unless you call him Dr. Abdul, you're racist at this point. It's an incredible double standard. We're going to talk about it for the rest of the at various times throughout the morning. Also, we have Hans von Spakovsky joining us coming up in a bit. Charlie Spring is going to join us on the 7 o'clock hour. He's our Kamala Harris expert. He wrote a book about Kamala Harris during the Biden administration, and Kamala's back in the news. So Kamala Harris endorses Abdul al-Sayed because, well, she's gearing up for a presidential run. We know that. And she's testing the water. She's in good place. They've decided that South Carolina is going to be the first primary state. That's the perfect state for her. The jockeying is going on here, and she's going to make sure that she's on whatever right side of whatever she needs to be on to go back and win Michigan this time around. And clearly, she's going to throw her support to Abdul al-Sayed without hesitancy. She said, al-Sayed understands that the power is with the people and that the stakes couldn't be higher. Abdul knows that we need bold solutions to the crisis facing America's working families, and he's ready to take on the fight. I proudly stand with him. All right, whatever. More entertaining is that she put out one of her social media videos, and she was specifically targeting the fact that Republicans are poised to finally do something in the Senate, and that's passed two portions of the Save America Act, the two that are most vital and, by the way, most popular. That would make you prove that you are, in fact, a U.S. citizen when you register to vote, and that you will use a photo ID to prove that you are who you say you are. But very reasonable things that 80% of Americans all agree on, Republican and Democrat alike. So here's her warning video. And by the way, there's like two dozen edits in this video that only lasts for a minute. I think she may have been drinking, or she's mentally incapacitated for some other reason. But let's go ahead and struggle through this thing, all right? Take a listen.
1: 19 states have already passed laws to make it more difficult to vote. Then, this president, hey everybody, so they're trying to mess with your ability to vote, just to break it all down. You've got the Supreme Court, and they just sealed the deal with this case that just came up recently, the Calais decision, which basically took the power out of the Voting Rights Act, which was designed to protect your right to vote. So you got the Supreme Court doing its thing, then this president is trying to push this SAVE Act, which basically would require that for people to register to vote, you're going to have proof of who you are through a passport, which a lot of Americans don't have, or a birth certificate. Same point, obstacles to make it difficult for you to register to vote. And then you got the states. 19 states have already passed laws to make it more difficult to vote. And the ones that haven't passed a law are doing it in practice in many places around our country. Why? Because they're scared of you. They are scared of your power, the power you have, the power of your voice through your vote. So the
0: yeah,
1: work you
0: I
1: have
0: think
1: to
0: you
1: do
0: get
1: right
0: the
1: now,
0: picture. I can't tell you how many edits are in this. You got to see it to believe it. We're scared of it. No, you don't pass voter integrity bills and laws, and you don't pass photo ID laws because we're scared of voters. We're scared of people who shouldn't be voting. But did you catch this part of it? It's the best part. Cut 15. Real fast, let's just revisit this. This is the real problem with the Save America Act. Cut 15.
1: Basically would require that for people to register to vote, you're going to have proof of who you are.
0: I love the tone in her voice. You're going to have proof. You got to prove that you are who you say you are. And that's Kamala Harris. Yeah, she's running. All right. She's running. I do want to pause for a moment, though. And again, Charlie Spring joining us coming up in a bit here in the next hour to talk about Kamala and how she's going to run for president. Mike Rogers, the Republican nominee. You know, I spent a lot of time talking about Abdul al-Sayed this hour. Mike Rogers put out a video that was so perfect in tone that I'm actually shocked, to be honest, because I didn't think his campaign was quite this good. He needs to win by appealing to Democrats who are freaked out right now, who supported Haley Stevens and now don't know what to do. Take a listen to this video he put out. It's fantastic.
2: If you're among the majority of Democratic voters that woke up on Wednesday feeling, well, hopeless, because the person who won does not represent your values, well, just know, there is still hope. Michigan deserves a senator who is ready to sit with you, hear from you, and represent you. The parents across Michigan who want an education system that sets up their kids for success. You have a home with us. To grandparents across Michigan who are heartbroken from watching their kids and grandkids leave the state. You have a home with us. To young people who are looking for real solutions to solve our housing affordability crisis. You have a home with us. To working families who don't want higher taxes and lower paychecks, well, you have a home with us. And to the vast majority of people across Michigan who do not want to throw their support behind a campaign filled with anger, divisiveness, calls for violence, and the views that are out of touch with your values, well, you have a home with us.
0: I got to tell you, it's great. It's a brilliant, brilliant spot. It's on social media. Hopefully they're running it on local television in Michigan as well. It's exactly the right tone. And I got to implore Mike Rogers and his campaign, please keep that up. Listen, you keep doing that. You keep appealing to independent voters or disaffected Democrats who don't want to vote for a crazy socialist who pals around with people who hate this country. You keep focusing on that stuff and the issues. Leave the rest of it to us. We'll go after. I don't need to see you acting like a podcaster or a radio host going after Abdul al-Sayed. We got you on that. You keep the high ground, and we're going to bring home Michigan. 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
6: With SRN News, I'm Rich Thomason in Washington. A defiant Iran continues to insist on control over the Strait of Hormuz, which the U.S. contends is a critically important international waterway. Iran has been negotiating a partial reopening of the strait in talks with Oman, but Iran says the strait will not fully reopen until the U.S., in Tehran's words, corrects its behavior. Russian drones and missiles continue raining down on Ukraine as the Ukrainians work to bring the war home to Russia, attacking a city more than 500 miles east of Moscow. Leftist candidates for governor in Wisconsin and U.S. Senate in Minnesota making their final pushes ahead of tomorrow's primaries in those states. And Democratic incumbents in Connecticut also trying to fend off challenges from far-left candidates. On Wall Street, the Dow futures 60 points lower. NASDAQ futures are up 80 points. This is SRN News.
3: The Answer. Breaking news.
7: An L.A. fire spokesperson says the Holzer fire burned nearly 170 acres and advancement is now stopped. The Walnut fire is 40 acres, now 70% contained, and was caused by a spark from a fiery vehicle crash. Hiking trails were closed until further notice. The Starlight Bowl concert was canceled, and advancement of the fire was stopped yesterday. L.A. County officials say the Tasha fire is 30% contained. Larry Marino in the Answer Newsroom.
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14: Hey, it's Larry Elder, and I'm going to be at Town Hall 2026. 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Adam Carolla, investigative journalist Nick Shirley, Steve Hilton, Larry O'Connor, Alex Marlowe, Mike Gallagher, and more. 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
0: And, of course, we're broadcasting on our flagship station, WMAL, in the heart of the nation's capital. But this morning, we're originating from KCBQ, The Answer, in San Diego, California, where, yes, it's still quite dark here on the Pacific Coast. But that's okay. I love waking up early. You know, a lot of the listeners of the WMAL radio audience don't know that for often over the course of the last several years, I have done this program from the West Coast, either from Southern California when I was visiting my children and my family who grew up in Southern California while I was in D.C., or often last year, especially as my father was convalescing and going through his final days on this earthly realm, I was in Portland, Oregon doing the program. Again, bright and early, bright and dark. Wait, dark and early in the morning, around 2 o'clock in the Pacific Coast. And now I'm in San Diego as I prepare for the birth of my first grandchild. And for those of you who were reaching out on social media, and no, nothing happened over the weekend. No active labor going on, but we're hoping. The due date is like today, I think. And so we're hoping this week it'll happen. But if not, it's great to spend time with my very, very, very pregnant daughter, and it's going great. Thanks for tuning in to O'Connor and Company from the Relief Factor Studios. Coming up in 30 minutes, Charlie Spearing will join us to talk about Kamala Harris. And we've got a lot more to talk about with regard to the Democratic Socialists of America and what they're trying to do with the Democrat Party. But we pause for a moment to bring in our friend Hans von Spakovsky. He's our legal analyst here on the program. And, of course, Hans is the senior legal fellow at Advancing American Freedom. Good morning, Hans. Thanks for joining us.
17: Yeah. Well, sure, and I have to tell you, the sun is up here in Washington.
0: I am well aware. The entire team back in D.C. has been keeping me updated on the sun's movements. Thank you. Actually, the sun is not moving. We're moving around the sun, but that's neither here nor there. Where to begin? First, as you predicted, the Senate did, in fact, bring down those charges against Anthony Fauci, or at least recommend them right to justice. How does this work now? What are the next steps? Does this go to the U.S. Attorney's Office? Does the full Senate vote on it? What's the status, Hans?
17: Well, you know, what's interesting about this is there's a dispute in the Senate about whether the vote of the committee to hold him in contempt is sufficient or whether the entire Senate has to vote on it. I don't know what the internal parliamentary rule is, but the statute on this simply says that once a witness's refusal to answer is reported to the president of the Senate, and that's clearly what the committee did, then it's up to the vice president to certify the statement of facts and send it over to the Justice Department. Again, under that statute, it goes to the U.S. attorney where the contempt happened. In this case, of course, as you know, that's Gina Pirro, formerly of Fox News, who's now the U.S. attorney. So it'll be her decision in consultation with the new attorney general,
0: yeah,
17: whether to bring it before a grand jury.
0: Now, we had Cully Stimson on, your longtime friend there and former colleague over at Heritage Foundation. He joined us on Thursday to talk about this. When Anthony Fauci kept pleading the Fifth, and of course people have maintained that, well, listen, if you've got a pardon for all crimes that you may or may not have committed for a 10-year window,
17: right,
0: you can't plead the Fifth. And I asked, and it seems logical to me, that he still exercised that Fifth Amendment right. And again, I'm not excusing the guy. I want him to be held accountable for what happened and for what appears to be clear violations of the law and lies that he told under oath, etc. But right. It seems to me when you've got the Attorney General of Florida doing media appearances saying, yeah, we've opened up a civil investigation and it could turn into a criminal investigation. If I'm Anthony Fauci, that pardon against federal crimes doesn't help me in Florida. So I'm not going to give any evidence to the Attorney General of Florida. Otherwise, I'm trapped.
17: Well, that's true. I mean, what would happen if this case got in front of a court is that the court would have to determine whether he had a reasonable belief that, in fact, what he was going to say could lead to him being charged with a crime. Because you cannot plead the Fifth Amendment just to avoid answering questions because it might be embarrassing.
0: Yeah.
17: And, in fact, as we both know, it would have been embarrassing for him to have to admit what he said in his diary. So that would be up to a court to decide. Did he have a reasonable basis to believe that he could be charged with a crime? And did he properly assert the Fifth Amendment or did he not?
0: Yeah. So, and have you taken a look at what the Florida Attorney General is looking into? He's done a couple of interviews, and it looks like he really wants to look at maybe the double dealing or some profiteering that was going on while he was
17: right.
0: in his position, and again, how his decisions may have affected the people of Florida. Is there any precedent for this kind of potential civil or criminal investigation?
17: Let me tell you, it is extremely difficult for a state government to prosecute a federal official because the federal official is going to assert, I was simply carrying out my duties as a federal official. And those kind of state prosecutions rarely work unless it's a clear and obvious case that they weren't acting within the scope of their duties. I mean, look, if a federal official murders someone, clearly they're outside the scope of their duties. But here he's going to claim, Fauci, that everything he did with regard to COVID was within the scope of his official duties. I think that's a difficult burden for the Florida AG to overcome. I wish he could,
0: right?
17: But I think that's a difficult burden.
0: Meanwhile, Hans von Spakovsky is our guest, senior legal fellow at Advancing American Freedom. Hans, as you mentioned, we have a new attorney general. It is official. It is a close vote, 50-49. Todd Blanche will now take over officially. What do you expect his agenda to be and what his main focus might be here as the new attorney general?
17: Well, look, he's been extremely aggressive as the acting attorney general. And now that he's been confirmed, I expect that to continue. And I got to say, look, they've done, he and his top people, they've done a very good job winning cases. Yeah, they keep losing down at the lower court level, but when they get before the Supreme Court, they have a winning record. And that's a sign of, quite frankly, their professionalism and the fact that they are doing a good job. Unfortunately, it's also a sign of liberal, mostly Biden-appointed lower court judges ignoring the law to rule against the administration. But I expect that to continue. We saw that just this weekend with the case over the White House ballroom.
0: Yeah, and also, by the way, we're also seeing some movement with the this reflecting pool. I don't understand why the reflecting pool is such a main focus here in Washington, D.C., but as we discussed last week, Jeanine Pirro had dropped the charges because there wasn't enough evidence or there was other evidence that the defendant, the accused, was going to be able to bring to the table that was going to undermine the case. But now there's more evidence that the president has put forth that shows that there was vandalism against this reflecting pool. Maybe it wasn't this guy that they had in custody in the first place. How does this case develop, and is this something that the U.S. attorney should continue to pursue?
17: Look, the one thing Gina Pirro has shown is that she's a real professional, and she has completely revitalized the U.S. attorney's office in Washington. It's gone from not prosecuting a majority of its cases to actually prosecuting cases. I have no doubt that what she's going to do is she's going to ask her lawyers to take another look at all of the evidence in the case, including the latest evidence that the president brought up on Truth Social, to reevaluate whether or not there's sufficient evidence to bring charges against individuals for engaging in that kind of vandalism. And I look, she has shown she's not affected by politics.
0: Yeah.
17: She looks at these cases. She looks at these cases professionally, objectively. And if there is new evidence, I expect her to go forward with the case.
0: Will Scharf has been named the new White House counsel, Hans. What do you know about Will Scharf? He's the guy who's been standing next to the president's desk and handing the executive orders and explaining to the media and the cameras what the executive order is, right?
17: Yeah, he's officially the White House secretary, which means he's in charge of all the paperwork. You know, what's interesting about that is that, you know who was the secretary for George Bush when he was president? Brett Kavanaugh, who now sits on the U.S. Supreme Court.
0: Wow.
17: Yes. And he also was the appellate lawyer in the case that went to the U.S. Supreme Court, in which the Supreme Court came down and said a president cannot be criminally charged for actions during his presidency that he carried out within the scope of his duties. So he's not just in charge of paperwork. He's a very good appellate lawyer and has done a lot of great work for the president.
0: Just a few seconds. Do you see this as a sign of the president sort of getting his team ready just in case the Democrats take the House and suddenly impeachment investigations begin?
17: Not necessarily. Look, the prior White House counsel, Daniel Wharton, he's done a very, very good job.
0: All right.
17: That job has a high burnout rate.
0: Thank you, Hans. Always good to talk to you. We'll see you next week.
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32: Foundations of Freedom. A look at America's founding principles and the leaders who shaped our nation.
33: In 1783, the Revolutionary War was nearly over, but America's future remained uncertain. Officers in the Continental Army were angry. Congress had failed to provide promised pay, and some considered using the Army's power to force the government's hand. George Washington understood their frustration, but he also knew the liberty they had fought to win could be destroyed by the very army that secured it. Washington confronted his officers and urged them to choose honor, patience, and loyalty to the Republic over rebellion. He could have used their anger to increase his own power. Instead, he used his influence to restrain it. Power asks what it can take. Character asks what duty requires. Washington's lesson still stands. Freedom survives when leaders place principle above ambition and remain faithful to God, country, and the people they serve.
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0: Charlie Spearing joining us in our next segment. Charlie Spearing is with the Daily Mail, his book Amateur Hour, Kamala Harris and the White House. I swear, the conversations we have on this program. Never in my life did I ever think we'd have that. All right, so are we doing the segment about AOC freezing her ovum or no? We're going to hold off on that? Okay, so AOC freezing her eggs, we'll talk about a little later. Why do we have to talk about it at all? Well, it could be. I'll tell you why. Because she did it on Instagram. AOC's freezing her eggs. Although if she's actually doing it, is this like a home kit to freeze your eggs? Because she's not very smart, AOC. No offense. But she just sounds like a moron often. In fact, you'll hear her sounding like a moron in a moment. And it's not related to her freezing her eggs. But I'm concerned that they're going to be over easy or scrambled by the time it's done if she's responsible for handling the eggs. But we'll get into that a little bit later. But there was this. She was on with Jonathan Karl on ABC News. Because she's now the spokesperson for all these radical socialist ideas and all of the craziness, from the Green New Deal to defunding the police to dismantling ICE to abolishing our borders and then letting the government take over our private health insurance and healthcare industry. AOC is the person who has driven all of those ideas and those conversations for the last 10 years. But see, here's the real problem. When called out on some of those ideas that are now outrageously radical and moronic, now that we're a few years away from them, and they're also political kryptonite for some of her pals who were running for office, now she wants to distance herself. Oh, yeah, boy, I don't know what we were thinking back then. Here's where the conversation began. It was with Francesca Hong, who is the socialist candidate running in Wisconsin. The primary is tomorrow. She hates Thanksgiving. She wants to cancel that. She wants to abolish the police, defund the police, close the prisons. This is all the stuff the socialists want. This is all the stuff AOC has gained power promoting. And now when called on it, she's got a different story. Take a listen.
2: The abolished prisons, abolished police, which is also positions that have been taken by a lot of the progressive candidates who have won.
4: Mm-hmm.
2: How do you get around that?
4: Yeah.
2: Those are not positions that are supported by
4: right. I think that a lot of these races, even right now, they'll have a tendency to be nationalized.
2: Yeah.
4: But these races ultimately are local, and all politics are local. My understanding is that that Francesca Hong has made clear her present stances to her electorate.
2: Yeah, she's moved away from a lot
4: right,
2: of that.
4: Right, she's moved away from it. And yeah. I have
0: just
4: a
0: pause there for a sec. First of all, yeah, this whole defund police thing, you know, all politics is local, but she's brilliant. Did she come up with that one? All politics is local. Great line. But hold on. There's nothing more local than defunding the police. She's trying to wave this off. Well, you know, that's a thing. But, you know, all politics is local, so defunding the police is not really going to be an issue. No. That's very local, ma'am. You don't get more local than that. Maybe the school board is a little more local. But now, but understand, she's like, she doesn't believe that now. So she said it then, she doesn't believe it now. So at what point was she lying? Or will she admit she was wrong about that? Or have you just decided to change your position because it's politically advantageous? Ah, see, that's where we're headed. And now listen as the conversation continues.
4: Councilman that has this saying woke one was crazy.
2: Woke one was crazy. Okay, that's
4: and,
2: true.
4: And I think...
0: They're all laughing. We are laughing about woke one being crazy. No, our lives were ruined because of woke one. Woke one was there's no difference between boys and girls, and we've got to allow young adolescent boys into young girls' bathrooms. You know, locally here in Loudoun County, there was a young 14-year-old girl who was sexually assaulted by a gender binary boy in a public school restroom, and the story was covered up. That happened under woke one. So don't be laughing about it and say, oh, woke one was crazy. Some of us were calling woke one crazy when woke one was happening, not several years after the fact. And we're not laughing about it, because when we were calling it crazy, we were censored, we were fired, we were canceled, we were called bigots. And now she's laughing. By the way, years from now, are you going to say woke two was crazy too? How many of your policies that you've made your name for are crazy? And what makes them crazy, by the way? Jonathan Carl didn't ask any of those questions. He just laughed along because, well, he's part of the team. Woke one was crazy, all right. And so are you, AOC. 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
5: Three people are dead after being fatally shot in Downey. A police representative says they arrived on scene to a domestic dispute only to be confronted by an armed man. After multiple orders for the suspect to leave the complex, he came out charging at officers. Investigators say two people were found fatally shot inside the residence. All three were pronounced dead on scene. Officers say this was an isolated incident. Larry Marino on The Answer with breaking news and talk you can trust.
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0: is 7:33 in your nation's capital, and we're live here on O'Connor and Company across the Relief Factor. 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Got to get that right. And we're currently at KCBQ in San Diego, California, as we're on baby watch, folks. Little baby O'Connor is on the way, and we'll give you an update as soon as she arrives. Have I mentioned that it's a girl? It's a girl. It's the first grandchild. This kid's going to be so spoiled. It's also, this baby is going to be half Navy, half Marines. So I don't know what's going to happen here. It's going to be insane, but we're looking forward to that. Coming up in a bit, speaking of babies, the disposition of Alexandria Ocasio-Cortez's ovum is now a topic of conversation. Is that, what's the plural for ovum? Is the plural ovum as well? Or ovums? Or ova? Anyway, she froze her eggs. And we're gonna get into that conversation. Because of course we are. Coming up in a bit. Also in our 8 o'clock hour here on the East Coast, we're gonna speak with the Republican candidate for Senate against Mark Warner. Very much looking forward to our first conversation with General Bert Mizusawa. But first, let's bring on our friend Charlie Spearing. He's political reporter for the Daily Mail. He, of course, wrote the book Amateur Hour about who else? Kamala Harris. And there's a lot going on in the world of U.S. national politics. We wanted to touch base with Charlie. But first, your gal Kamala is back, Charlie. You got to be excited about that.
1: Well, hey, Larry. Thanks for having me back. And yeah, it's very interesting to see her putting herself back in the news with this misinformation about voting. Who could have guessed that this would be something that she is going to use to get out there and get people talking about her again?
0: She put out, and we played it in the last hour, she put out a like 2 minute long, heavily edited, boy, there's a lot of edits in this, and she's of course coming across a little slurry, a little weird, but she's just, that's Kamala. We got used to it. But there was this little portion that got most of the attention. This is about voter integrity, the Save America Act. Here, let's take a listen and then Charlie will react.
2: Basically would require that for people to register to vote, you're going to have proof of who you are.
0: Charlie, I think it's the emotion behind it. Proof? You got to show proof of who you are. It's like, thank you for making our point for us. What is she serious about, you know, being so alarmist about the idea that people had? Or don't most voters look at that and say, well, yeah, duh.
1: Absolutely, Larry. This proof of who you are in order to vote, that's pretty popular among Americans, but she's really gunning for it to make it sound really scary. And we've kind of seen this thing before. Elsewhere in the clip, she says that you have to show your passport in order to vote. Well, that's not true. You can show your ID if you have it. But this is the kind of thing she uses to sort of scare voters. If you remember back in 2021 with the Georgia law, the Georgia voting reform law, she, you know, criticized it, you know, they won't let you eat food or drink water in line, which was absolutely not true. And this is the kind of thing that she really likes getting on board with because she thinks it speaks volumes to voters, to Democratic voters, especially low information Democratic voters. And this is really her attempt to tackle. You know, she understands this is very important to the president, and that's why she's tackling it.
0: Well, and there's another, I mean, we mock it from the right, but you have to have this radical position as a Democrat if you're going to be taken seriously as a presidential candidate. You can't come out and say, well, you know, they have a point. We should have, you know, we should have proof that you're a citizen when you go to register to vote. So, I mean, does this tell you she's telegraphing? Absolutely, she's running in 2028, especially considering the Democrats have now announced that South Carolina will be the first state, the first primary vote.
1: I think that's right, Larry. She's been spending a lot of time talking to black voters in the South. She's been spending a lot of time sort of trying to coalesce that community because it's really her biggest strength. If she can win a primary in South Carolina, it being the first state for Democrats this cycle, if she can win that, then that'll sort of launch her forward into a claim that she deserves another shot. Now, whether voters are willing to give that to her, I don't know. But you can definitely tell she's positioning herself for that and kind of wants to see what's going to happen. And because she's looking around at the field, she's currently leading all of the primary polls right now. A lot of that's because of name recognition. But I think she really thinks that, you know, if Trump can do that, if Trump can make a comeback, maybe I can too.
0: South Carolina is the first state that's been announced, and huge black that basically is about the black vote. South Carolina has always been for the Democrats a predominantly what are you going to do for the African American community and to secure the black vote kind of state in the primary schedule, and it has been like the third or fourth state after Iowa, New Hampshire, etc. Now it's first. Second state is Nevada. They border California. In fact, there's a lot of Californians who have moved to Nevada for retirement. So that also plays into her home field advantage.
1: Absolutely. And look, she's just really trying to make this about herself and trying to do a rematch with President Trump. But the problem is you know, President Trump's not going to be on the ballot next time. So it's really just an effort to kind of square up her opponents, her primary opponents. You look at Pete Buttigieg, you look at Gavin Newsom, they're not necessarily going very far. You know, Newsom kind of fell flat, and we have yet to see whether he makes a dramatic comeback. But in the meantime, it's just really a situation where she's just trying to make a splash ahead of the midterms, because this conversation starts as soon as the midterms are over.
0: Yeah, it sure does. In fact, people are going to start announcing their candidacy right after the midterms. Charlie Spearing's our guest, Daily Mail. He wrote the book Amateur Hour about Kamala Harris when she was vice president during the Biden administration. Charlie, part of your book is all of the disaffected people who worked for her on her staff. A big theme in the book is the rotating door there at the Naval Observatory or her office in the West Wing, where she burned through staff. There's a lot of people who did not like working for her, who spoke off the record to a lot of different reporters about what a nightmare she is. I get a feeling behind the scenes within the power structure of the Democrat Party, they don't want her to run. They know that she's a disaster. They saw the disaster happen. So they've got to sort of try to sabotage this. Do you expect there to be a lot of sort of internal sabotage against the idea of a Kamala Harris 2028 campaign, that when things start to get serious and it looks like she is going to run, that there's going to be a lot of, like, almost like we saw against Graham Platner, a lot of Democrats behind the scenes leaking and sort of trying to sabotage her chances to sort of kill it before it can be to actually come to fruition?
1: Right, Larry. You remember her entire argument was that I only had a few over 100 days, and if I had just had more time, I could have won this. But that's not what voters are seeing, and certainly not the donors. Look, that's why she's down there trying to make some viral moments happen and earn the support of the people, because she knows the Democratic donors are still furious with her for wasting $1 billion of their money and coming up super short against President Trump.
0: Right.
1: And so that's going to be her hardest hurdle. Can she convince donors that she deserves another shot and that she's learned lessons? You're going to see probably a little bit of that. Some, you know, she's going to brand it as frank talk, but it'll always be safe talk with Kamala Harris. She's very cautious. She's very limited when it comes to actually saying how she feels, because she tests everything. She runs things by her very close-knit political circle before stepping out and making a big splash.
0: This is a critically important point that Charlie Spearing's making here, the two pivotal points. First of all, forget about voters, forget about James Clyburn, forget about the power structure. The donors, she's got to go back to these donors hat in hand and saying, listen, pony up, this time I'm going to get it done. And they're going to look at her and say, prove it. You completely failed. She miserably failed in the 2024 election, and she could not bring home one state that she had to bring home that wasn't handed to her on a silver platter. So that's going to be an uphill climb, and one wonders if that will actually preempt her from running in the first place. Is her biggest rival Gavin Newsom right now, Charlie? Because those two do not get along, and there's a lot of overlap there in terms of money and influence and political power makers there in the state of California.
1: Absolutely. Gavin Newsom has been sort of circling Kamala Harris for years.
0: Yeah.
1: And always wanted to take the positions that were open, but would typically bow out and letting Kamala go first. Well, this time he's not about to. He's not about to let Kamala take the prize. He's going to fight for it. He believes it's his turn. He thinks that Kamala had his shot, had her shot, and I really think that you're going to see Gavin Newsom more willing to go hammer and tongs against Kamala for the first time in his political career, because so far they've been kind of frenemies, publicly nice to each other, but behind the scenes quietly stabbing each other in the back. And I think that's going to be a very interesting dynamic as we head into 2028.
3: The other very smart point that Charlie Spearing just made there was how cautious Kamala Harris is. If you watch her and you watch the way she presents herself politically, whenever ideas come up, like, you know, Medicare for all, eliminating the Electoral College, you know, all of, you know, packing the Supreme Court, her response, her initial knee-jerk reflexive response is, well, I think we need to talk about that. I think we need to talk about that, which means nothing. It means nothing to say that we need to talk about it. So she always market tests everything. She focus groups anything before she actually eventually decides to take a political stand on it. Did we just see that play out with Abdul al-Sayed? She stayed out of the Democrat primary in Michigan. And then once Abdul al-Sayed won it, now she's like, oh, yeah, she's got the pom-poms and she put on the cheerleader outfit and she's the biggest supporter of Abdul al-Sayed.
1: Yeah, if she wanted to make a splash, she would have endorsed him during the primary, but she didn't. And if she was even more smart, she would have endorsed him right after he won the primary, but she didn't. She waited until Friday of last week before she actually endorsed him. So this is really just, you know, very calculated Kamala Harris here. Look, she sees how popular he is in Michigan. She lost the state to Trump with 80,000 votes. So she's really trying to ride a wave that isn't her own. And so it'll be interesting to see whether she does come out and support these ideas that, you know, might be a little politically toxic with one group, but another group is looking for that as sort of the litmus test. If you don't support Medicare for all, you don't even have a chance in Michigan. Maybe that's what she's going to do ultimately do, but she's going to do a lot of focus testing and a lot of polling before she makes that decision.
3: Well, and there's a lot of people who still think she lost Michigan because of the Biden administration's position on Israel and Hamas, because they weren't, you know, anti-Israel enough. We shall see how that plays out. It's fascinating stuff. Charlie, always good to talk to you. Have fun over at the Daily Mail. They're crazy over there.
1: Absolutely, Graham.

0: Prophecy, faith, scripture, history, and the role believers are called to play in our culture today. Director Matthew Thayer goes through an investigation examining evidence, weighing today's most prominent prophetic voices, people who claim they hear the voice of God, against scripture, against history, political and scientific scrutiny. 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The film invites you to examine the evidence, consider biblical foundations, and then reflect on what it all means for you. 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Pre-order it right now. It's called Can You Hear Me Now? 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
3: Jennifer Horn here, and I am looking forward to seeing all of you at Town Hall 2026, September 26th in Pasadena. 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

0: this have to be a public conversation? Well, Alexandria Ocasio-Cortez, who is now 35, she has decided that if she wants to reserve the opportunity to get pregnant and have a child, that it's not going to work for her right now. She's concerned about the biological clock ticking. And so she is, she's decided to have her ova, her eggs, frozen, cryogenically locked in. Don't say this isn't a political story and worthy of conversation. There's a lot to unpack here. But the first thing that we need to discuss is the fact that it is a public issue. She went out of her way on her social media platforms to make a video of herself injecting her abdomen to prepare for the freezing of the eggs. So here's that video, of course. We've got it for you.
1: Don't be weird about this, even though I know all of you will be. That wasn't so bad.
0: That was the sound of her injecting her abdomen with a hypodermic needle. I guess this is the preparation process. You have to start taking these medications before they actually go in and I'll use the word harvest eggs from her ovaries so that they can be cryogenically frozen and then eventually fertilized. And then somebody will be impregnated with the fertilized eggs. It'll either be Alexandria Ocasio-Cortez herself or it will be a surrogate mother. Which is a whole other part of this story that needs to be discussed first. The fact that it's public and that she did this with a video so everybody could see, well, it tells you that she is planning on getting pregnant at a later date, but not now because she has too much going on with her life, too many important things to take care of. In other words, she wants everyone to think she's running for president. And one of her first major public actions in preparation for running for president is to delay getting pregnant until several years from now. That in and of itself is newsworthy and worthy of discussion at various levels. But then there's also the morality aspect of this and the lesson that's being given to young women out there about the very real biological facts with regard to their bodies and what happens as you get to a certain age. You know, when a woman gets pregnant in their late 30s, the medical community refers to it as a geriatric pregnancy. I don't like that word either, but that's just the technical word that they use. In other words, you're on the older side to get pregnant. You know that technically a woman can get pregnant or a young lady can get pregnant. A girl can get pregnant. As soon as they start ovulating and menstruating. That means for some people it's as early as 12, 13 years old or even earlier in some cases. And that is delayed, of course, in many respects. And the best way to delay pregnancy is to, you know, not participate in the activity that results in pregnancy. Now you've got the spectacle of a public profile woman in her 30s who has been dating the same man for 15 years, has been engaged to that man for 5 years, I think they cohabitate, who is choosing to further delay the act of getting pregnant by now using extraordinary scientific measures to do that. And well, rather than give you my direct opinion on this, let me defer to the ladies in the room. Because the ladies in the room, and by the room I mean social media, had a lot to say. Peachy Keenan, who is a, I think that's a pen name, but she actually wrote a book under that name, and she's revealed her identity. She is a political commentator and podcaster. She says, freezing your eggs at 36 is like opening a 401k at 64. It's kind of funny. You can get pregnant at 36 or 42 without freezing anything, but deciding to start egg freezing this late adds years and years to the timeline and is a risky bet that will likely involve multiple IVF cycles, surrogates, losses. By the way, that's the other thing. You see, if you're using IVF now at this point with your frozen eggs, it means by definition, generally speaking, a lot of those fertilized eggs are going to be terminated. They're going to be removed and killed. Even though they've been fertilized and they will even be implanted into a woman's uterus, and then they're removed to sort of cull the number of babies that will actually be born. Molly Hemingway looked at this and commented and said, ladies, get married to a good man as young as you're able and have your babies and do it naturally. This is a very sad public performance display of unnecessarily unwise decision making. And that's probably not too far off the mark either. Ali Beth Stuckey, conservative Christian podcaster, says, it's very rare, even via egg freezing and IVF, that a woman is able to get pregnant after 40. Most of the embryos she creates will never see the light of day. Purposely deferring motherhood into her 40s means removing the possibility of her kids knowing their grandparents, probably removing the possibility of her grandkids knowing her. This is selfish. Freezing eggs is horrible for your health. And on and on and on. But one thing about AOC is for certain. She gets people talking, doesn't she? 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
4: Hey, it's Larry Elder, and I'm going to be at Town Hall 2026. 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Adam Carolla, investigative journalist Nick Shirley, Steve Hilton, Larry O'Connor, Alex Marlowe, Mike Gallagher, and more. 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
6: SRN News, Tom Rich Thomason in Washington. It is something that multiple polls have told us is quite popular with Americans of all political stripes, but still, the Senate is dragging its feet on the bill.
7: The Senate leaving for vacation and not moving President Trump's Save America Act forward before the five-week recess. The bill would require ID to vote, which many Democrats oppose. President Trump having some fun on his Truth Social page, noting the irony of this video posted by former Vice President Kamala Harris, who says this.
8: This president is trying to push this Save Act, which basically would require that for people to register to vote, you're going to have proof of who you are.
7: Laura Winters reporting.
6: Iran continues to insist on restrictions on shipping through the Strait of Hormuz as it negotiates the future of that waterway with Gulf neighbor Oman. This is SRN News.
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0: Very good Monday morning to you. From the Relief Factor Studios, it's O'Connor and Company as the sun just begins to rise here in San Diego, California. We're coming at you from the KCBQ, the AM Studios, on our Salem Radio Network affiliate here as this guy, Larry O'Connor, is on baby watch. I'm about to be a grandfather, so we're very excited. Labor should begin any minute now if this kid has any respect for his grandfather, because I'm only in town for a week. I know you can't, plan these things out perfectly, but this is the week I'm here, and hopefully the baby will come. If not, I'm going to be annoyed. But then I'll come back. I'll come back and see the baby after she's born. But she's due like today or tomorrow, I think, and hopefully things will happen, and I'll give you an update. Coming up in 30 minutes, we're going to check in with the Republican nominee for Senate in the Commonwealth of Virginia, hopefully taking out Mark Warner, who promised he'd only run for two terms, and now he's, I think, running for his fourth or fifth term, because that's how it rolls. General Bert Misasawa, he just won the primary last week, and he'll be joining us coming up at 8:30. Joining us right now, he also just won his primary last week, candidate for Congress in Michigan. Michael Bouchard joins us. Michael, thanks for joining us. Appreciate you on the air.
17: Larry, thanks for having me on, and congrats on your grandbaby.
0: Thank you. We're pretty excited about it. Tell me about your district. Where in Michigan are you running? I'm holding up my hand like it's a mitten.
17: Okay, that's perfect. That's exactly what I would ask you to start by doing. So you're going to look in the southeastern part of the state. It's just north of Detroit.
0: Oh yeah, okay.
17: So it's the area outside of Detroit. It's lower Macomb County and then two cities in Oakland County.
0: This is a very swingy part of the state, isn't it? It can swing Republican or Democrat at any time. It currently Republican.
17: It is currently Republican. So John James is the current congressman, and John is the Republican nominee for governor. So it's an open seat. They think it's going to be one of the top seats in the country to determine who holds the House.
0: Yeah, I have no doubt. And tell me, I'm originally from Michigan. I grew up in Wayne County, over between near Livonia, right between Detroit and Ann Arbor, right? It's a similar area, a similar neighborhood in a Detroit suburb than you're running here right now. I remember it being a little left of center, but I don't remember it being socialist. How have things changed there in Michigan? Because it sure seems like the Democrats have gone way to the left.
17: You know, I'm making a prediction that the socialist movement is going to hit a wall in November, Larry. I know we're seeing a lot across the country, and in the primary, Abdul El-Sayed won, but he didn't win by a lot. And I think a lot of those voters are going to come home to the Republican Party in November, and we're going to be able to stop them. Because my opponent has the same beliefs that Abdul El-Sayed does, socialized health care, giving illegal immigrants amnesty. A lot of things that just are very soft on crime policies as well. And I think the Michigan voters are going to reject that in November.
0: Well, and by the way, the voters in that district voted for John James. He's a retired Apache helicopter pilot in the Army. And you you have your own military history as well. Tell us about that.
17: So I served a decade in the Army. Out of college, I commissioned as infantry officer and was in the 101st Airborne Division. And then I switched to intelligence in the 82nd. And about 2 years ago, I moved back to Michigan. I was really excited to be home. I joined the Michigan National Guard. And then I was very quickly deployed back to Iraq. So I got back from Iraq at the end of last October, and the next day started running for this seat because of how crucial of a seat it is.
0: That is incredible. And tell everybody the website real fast, because there's people all across the country who are hearing that, and they're saying, oh, yeah, let's get this guy in there. What's the website for your campaign?
17: It's BouchardForCongress.com, BOUCHARD, BouchardForCongress.com.
0: So this district is such a microcosm, not just for the state of Michigan and where this fight is, but really it is where the country is right now in terms of Republicans running on what used to be sort of basic normie kind of positions for most American politicians versus, well, what you're describing here. You're really facing off against a big departure, not just for the Democrats, but for our nation in terms of the approach of government solving problems. Why do you think it's become so attractive? Why do you think voters, mostly young, affluent white voters who are buying onto this idea of Marxism?
17: Because I don't think they've seen the rest of the world, Larry. I mean, I don't think they've done a lot of traveling. I don't think they've seen countries in poor shapes. I mean, I have traveled the world with the Army. I've seen socialism abroad. I've seen it fail. I mean, a lot of Americans who are older have seen it fail. Remember when the Berlin Wall came down?
0: Yep.
17: Which way did everybody run? Did they run towards communist Russia or towards American freedom? And young people these days just don't necessarily remember that. But they can't just be yelled at about what their thoughts are. They need to be led. They need to be given a reason to vote. We can't just say socialism's evil. We need to stop this. And it is, and we will stop it. But we also need to give them a reason to go vote. We need to tell them what we're going to do for them and how we need to foster that love of America back again.
0: Well, that's a great opportunity for you to talk about some of the things you're running on, because, listen, the big thing that Hassan, I always call him Hassan Piker, and it's, well, actually, you know what, let's talk about Hassan Piker. I erroneously refer to Abdul al-Sayed all the time as Hassan Piker, but mostly because they've been campaigning together, they've been locked at the hip, and Hassan Piker is this super odious, offensive, left-wing podcaster streamer who has said some of the most atrocious things. But a lot of these young voters are actually getting informed by this guy. I'd love for your opinion about that.
17: Well, you know that saying, you are who you surround yourself with? It cannot be more true in this case, because Hassan Piker has said absolutely terrible things about America, that America deserved 9/11, that he would vote for Hamas, that he wants to, that he likes the Hezbollah flag. I mean, so many of these things that he's done, calling for killing all Jews. And then Abdul al-Sayed brings him into Michigan to campaign for him.
0: Yeah.
17: So if that's somebody he looks up to, that is absolutely a route that we need to steer clear of. Because our country's at a crossroads, and we need to stand up and make a decision.
0: Michael Bouchard's our guest. He's running for Congress in the 10th Congressional District. That's an open seat currently held by a Republican, John James, who's now running for governor. You're hearing from Abdul al-Sayed, this Medicare for All, Medicare for All. Yesterday on Meet the Press, for the first time, he was actually pressed about, you know, how much is that going to cost and how you're going to pay for it. His claim is, yeah, what you're paying to insurance companies, you'll just pay to the government, but you'll get a much better plan. It's wrong, obviously, and it is the death spiral of our country if we hand off health insurance and health care to the government to manage, because it will be a disaster. That said, Mr. Bouchard, you and your party, the Republicans, they need to address people's very real concerns about health insurance, health care, the cost of going to a doctor, the quality that they're getting. What is the Republican solution there?
17: No, and that's a great point. I mean, I don't want to just point fingers without bringing solutions, and so that's what we're going to do. My opponent does support socialized health care, just like Abdul al-Sayed does. And the way that Republicans are addressing it, most favored nation status. So the prescription drugs that we develop in America, they're the cheapest in America. We're not getting higher rates than other countries. We're not subsidizing other countries' health care. Price transparency. So when you go into a hospital, you know exactly how much something is going to cost. That in turn is going to drive costs down because companies know that they're going to have to tell you the truth. They can't just hand you a bill at the end of the day. But also give people choice. I mean, that's what America was founded on. It's competing choices against each other, right? So if you have multiple different choices, it's going to drive costs down. But when you tell a company that they're the only company that this person can go to for healthcare, their rates are going to be whatever they want them to be. And that is not working. It's not working across the country. And when Obama said you could keep your doctor, he lied. They all said the Affordable Care Act was going to be the solution. Has anybody's healthcare gotten better? Mine hasn't.
0: Yeah, it is remarkable to hear these Democrats just crapping over the current system, because the current system was brought to you by Barack Obama and Joe Biden and the Democrats. If you don't like the system we're in right now, it's the same party who now claims they have the better solution, but it just isn't. Turning to foreign policy, you know, as a veteran of the military, a combat veteran of the military, I'd love for you to sort of reflect on, first of all, our position in the Middle East. You've served in the Middle East. It seems like our ally Israel and their enemy Hamas seems to be a big component of what these Democrats are mostly focused on, and they seem to be on the wrong side of that. What should our position be with regard to the state of Israel and their enemies?
17: Yeah, well, so, you know, when they all chant from the river to the sea, Palestine will be free, what that actually means is they're calling for the genocide of Israel. So they're not calling for peace. They're not calling to turn temperatures down. They're truly calling for a genocide of Israel. Israel's been a good ally. since they were founded. And I think at this point we should be selling them whatever they need. I mean, they're a wealthy country that's built up. They have the ability to buy things they need. But at the same point, they've been a really good ally. I mean, during the 12-day war when I was in Iraq last year, I fought alongside some of the IDF members. And they were giving us intelligence that kept Americans safe. They're a stabilizing influence throughout the Middle East. And they also create some of the best technology available. So I think we should always work with Israel because they are a strong ally. But in terms of a lot of the temperatures, I don't think that these people truly understand what Palestine and Hamas stands for. I mean, a lot of the LGBT signs for Hamas that I've seen, Hamas would throw these people off buildings if they went there. They are free in America because we respect life. They do not in Hamas.
0: Michael Bouchard is running for Congress in Michigan 10. It's one of the key races we're going to focus on between now and Election Day. You're going to hear a lot from other news outlets who will look at national polls and party preference. No, this race will be won or lost district by district. Michigan 10 is one of those. Michael Bouchard, we will talk again. Good luck, sir. Thanks for joining us.
17: Thanks so much, Larry, and congrats.
0: Thanks.
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0: Hey, let's talk about NILFs, okay? Right? That's pretty cool. NILFs. Wait, I'm saying NILF with an N, by the way. Don't you get your mind out of the gutter. This is not what you're thinking. It's NILF. NILFs. N-I-L-F. These are people who are not in the labor force. NILFs. This is an economic category. Statistic that is tracked. People who are not in the labor force. In fact, when we got the jobs numbers this last Friday, which were not great, by the way, at all. Bad jobs numbers for the Republicans going into this. So we got to turn that around next month, big time. Otherwise, things are going to get a little tougher in November. There was a huge portion of this latest jobs numbers that recorded the NILFs, people who are not in the labor force. They don't show up in the unemployment rate number because they're not even trying to get a job. And one of the biggest, most concerning data points right now when you look at NILFs in America are young, able-bodied men. Nearly 7 million young, able-bodied men are not in the labor force. And the irony here is there are tons of jobs that are available, good-paying jobs. And some of them are skilled labor jobs that you would have to get some, you know, remedial sort of jobs training and some skills training to be able to do, but not a college degree or anything. I'm talking about, you know, plumbers, electronics, welders, that sort of things. But men aren't doing them. Men aren't stepping up to do those jobs. And they're jobs that, generally speaking, women, for the most part, are not really interested in doing, or, frankly, in some cases, aren't capable of doing those jobs because they involve a lot of heavy lifting. What's that all about? Well, you know, we had Mike Rowe of Dirty Jobs, who does Micro Works, which is his nonprofit foundation, trying to encourage young Americans to get into jobs like that because we need them in the labor force. We talked about it with him on this program a couple of weeks ago, including focusing on the fact that the Pentagon has now set up a whole jobs portal for people to get these welding jobs so that they can start building our ships that we need and our submarines and our armaments, because we need to do this work here in America, and these are jobs that Americans can be doing, should be doing, and they can make six figures, in some cases over $200,000 a year doing these jobs. So what is happening, especially with these 7 million young men? Well, Mike Rowe appeared on Bill Maher's show on HBO, and he addressed this, and what he revealed made the audience gasp out loud, and it'll probably do the same to you. Here, take a listen, and then we'll discuss.
23: The question doesn't start with what are they doing. It starts with what aren't they doing. They're not volunteering at their local church. They're not in the Kiwanis Club. They're not checking out the Rotarians or the Lions Club. They're not in the Boy Scouts or Skills USA. They're not contributing anything in their community. What are they doing? On average, they're spending between 2,000 and 2,100 hours a year on their screen. It is just, we just haven't seen the like of it before. How are they able to survive? That's, I can't paint with too broad a brush. Maybe some of them are trust fund kids. Maybe some of them have enough.
4: A lot of it is money from other generations.
23: Sure.
4: You know, they just hate our generation, except when we give them money. That's always okay.
23: Yeah.
4: It's always okay when you get daddy's money. Then the boomers aren't so bad.
0: Then the boomers aren't so bad. And by boomers, he means Gen X. But here's what I have to deliver to you. What he just said there, 2,100 hours a year on a screen or looking at a screen. That works out to about 5 3/4 hours, 5 hours, 45 minutes a day. That's for the Gen Z types, these young men who were doing that instead of getting to work. Here's the real problem. He's understating the case. It isn't 2,100 hours. It's 3,200 hours a year. It's about 9 hours a day. 9 hours a day. Young men in their 20s, able-bodied, who aren't part of the labor force, are watching things. They are observing things. They're watching Hassan Piker, who are then telling them that everything about their life that is unfulfilling is the fault of rich white billionaires who have disaffected them or the state of Israel. That's his content. That's what Hassan Piker does. This is a crisis in this country, and, well, the political party who addresses it properly will actually be saving a generation and hopefully will actually be saving our country. It's remarkable, and we're going to continue focusing on that issue here on this show, and we'll have Mike Rowe back on to talk about it. 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
6: SRN News, I'm Rich Thomason in Washington. It is something that multiple polls have told us is quite popular with Americans of all political stripes, but still, the Senate is dragging its feet on the bill.
7: The Senate leaving for vacation and not moving President Trump's Save America Act forward before the five-week recess. The bill would require ID to vote, which many Democrats oppose. President Trump having some fun on his Truth Social page, noting the irony of this video posted by former Vice President Kamala Harris, who says this.
8: This president is trying to push this Save Act, which basically would require that for people to register to vote, you're going to have proof of who you are.
7: Laura Winters reporting.
6: Iran continues to insist on restrictions on shipping through the Strait of Hormuz as it negotiates the future of that waterway with Gulf neighbor Oman. This is SRN News.
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26: In 1783, the Revolutionary War was nearly over, but America's future remained uncertain. Officers in the Continental Army were angry. Congress had failed to provide promised pay, and some considered using the Army's power to force the government's hand. George Washington understood their frustration, but he also knew the liberty they had fought to win could be destroyed by the very army that secured it. Washington confronted his officers and urged them to choose honor, patience, and loyalty to the Republic over rebellion. He could have used their anger to increase his own power. Instead, he used his influence to restrain it. Power asks what it can take. Character asks what duty requires. Washington's lesson still stands. Freedom survives when leaders place principle above ambition and remain faithful to God, country, and the people they serve.
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Well, I feel bad now because during the little respite there between segments, I did not look up for the plural of ovum. I've got it now. It's ova. See, I should have known that. It feels very Latin. Okay, so now the disposition of Representative Alexandria Ocasio-Cortez's ova. Why are we talking about this? Why do we have to talk about this? Why

0: It's O'Connor and Company live from the Relief Factor Studios, originating here on our flagship station, WMAL, in your nation's capital, Washington, D.C., Northern Virginia, and Maryland. But this morning, we're at KCBQ in San Diego, California. We're going to be in Southern California all week long. We're very excited and grateful to everybody here at the Answer for hosting us. Joining us right now, General Bert Mizusawa, retired Army General, who is now the Republican nominee for Senate in the Commonwealth of Virginia. General, thanks for joining us and congratulations on the victory.
1: Well, thanks so much, Larry. I appreciate that.
0: I'm confused, though. It says here you're running against Mark Warner. Mark Warner promised he'd only run for two terms. So if he's running again, that means he's running for his fourth term. What's that all about?
1: Well, Larry, I think you should ask him on the show to explain that.
0: We'd love to do
1: that. I heard him tell people that this will be his last term again. So you can ask him that question.
0: You know, he posted this week on his social media page. It says, I'm running for Senate to lower health care costs, prepare our workforce for the economy of the future, protect our free and fair elections. This moment demands forward-looking leadership and a record of getting things done. Hold on. All those things that he's trying to do, what has he been doing for the last, 18 years in the Senate, if all that stuff is still undone?
1: Well, once again, that's a good question for him. I was pretty amazed when I saw it. I said, that's what he's going to do when he's in the Senate, but I thought he was in the Senate now. And, you know, right now he seems to be opposing a lot of that stuff, lowering the health care costs. He voted against that, the working families tax cuts. And as far as election integrity goes, he's opposing the Save America Act. So all the things that are basic, fundamental, common sense solutions, he's been actually opposing them. And now I guess he's running on fixing things that he's been working against. So once again, those are questions that you should ask him. I'm reading what he's putting out and I'm thinking, wow, you've had the opportunity. The electorate's given you three chances to do these things. And I can't think of anything right now that he's accomplished that has made a difference in our lives.
0: Thank you. It is hard to look at his 18 years in the Senate and say, oh yeah, Mark Warner did that, other than ingratiate himself to the media and set himself up as some sort of elder statesman, you know, who can deliver sober commentary on issues regarding national security and the intelligence community. And something tells me, sir, as a retired general who graduated from West Point in 1979, ranked first in your class, by the way, congratulations. I think you might be able to go toe-to-toe with him on aspects of national security. Why don't you talk about your track record there and what you would bring to the table here for these important, vital conversations?
1: Well, you know, national security, public safety is a derivative of that. So I'm pretty strong in that area. I spent 41 years in uniform. Thank you for mentioning my time at West Point. I'm the grandson and the son of immigrants, and I realized the great opportunity this country gave to me. My family was relatively poor. My dad was a buck sergeant with six kids. Neither one of my parents had ever gone to college. We had just been reassigned from overseas in Europe, where my dad was serving, back to Virginia back in 1974. And no state would claim me as a resident, so I had to figure out where I was going to go to college without much guidance. And West Point reached out to me saying, you know, looks like you've got what it takes to succeed. And so I was being recruited to wrestle, quite frankly, at William & Mary, and I was a decent high school wrestler, but I just saw that going to an academy would give me, number one, it was free. Secondly, it would give me some opportunities. And so it got me off to a 41-year career, and it took a lot of twists and turns, but people saw that I had a lot of potential. They kept promoting me, and so I ended up as a two-star general. My last assignment was serving in Afghanistan as the head of a joint task force, and I was not happy with the way the war was being prosecuted. The Obama White House policies were not leading to the results that we needed. It was a unnecessary waste of American lives and American dollars. So I actually complained about it. I ended up on the front page of the Washington Times. Mm-hmm. Not necessarily good for your military career to take on the president on the front page of a newspaper, but I thought it was the right thing to do. And fortuitously, it brought my name to the attention of the Donald J. Trump campaign. And they asked me to come on board in 2015. So I knew we needed some disruptive leadership after a number of combat tours. seeing what was going on. But I wanted to help make that disruption productive. So I ended up becoming one of Mr. Trump at the time. He was candidate Trump, one of his senior national security advisors. And I was able to contribute to the success of that campaign. I'm very proud of that.
0: And here you are now running for Senate and winning the Republican nomination in Virginia, a critical state, by the way, when it comes to the military. Yes. So many active duty and retired members of the military living in the Commonwealth of Virginia. By the way, the website here is Burt for Senate. That's Burt with an E, burtforsenate.com. 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It's going to take a lot of money to run against Mark Warner. He's been there a while. He's got all the connections. And he raised so much money, Burt, that he actually spent $100,000 trying to gerrymander in that unconstitutional attempt to gerrymander Republicans out of Congress in Virginia. That sort of tells you where his values are, doesn't it?
1: Well, it's contrary to anything Democratic. And Larry, the last time I saw you was in Leesburg during the referendums. I was at like six of the
0: I remember Burt was out there in the heat of day for a rally to try to, you know, protest against that thing. So you walk the walk.
1: Yeah. My wife and I went to all those, you know, and I sort of suspended my Senate campaign because I'm thinking if I don't have any members of the House that I can work with, I'm not going to be very effective as a senator. So we were out there fighting. And I would like to bring up an interesting point about that.
0: Please.
1: That was so anti-democratic what they did. They were trying to disenfranchise almost 50% of Virginians from their voice and their representation in the U.S. Congress. And you're right, thank you for pointing it out. His PAC contributed $100,000 to do that. And you know, over 3 million people showed up. And there was a lot of time, energy, and resources put into that. But the ultimate outcome came down to one single vote. And I point out that that single vote was the 4-3 vote on the Virginia Supreme Court. And it should have been a 7-0 vote. And basically, the ultimate issue was, what is the definition of an election? And I'm thinking, after 250 years of being a democracy, you would think we would know that. But the point I want to make here, it was the three Democrat justices that voted against it, or, you know, voted against deeming it unconstitutional. And if one of them, you know, it should have been a 7-0 vote.
0: Yeah.
1: And so even though I spent a lot of time overseas protecting other countries and their borders, securing their liberties, now I'm back home trying to do the same thing, given the direction our country's going in with this DSA thing. I mean, I haven't heard any prominent Democrat, including Mark Warner, disavowing what the socialists are doing from within our country right now.
0: Well, thank you for pointing that out, because Mark Warner likes to, you know, sort of he dines out on this idea that he's such a moderate. He's one of the reasonable people at the table. You know, he was positively conservative when he first ran for office compared to where the Democrats are right now. But I haven't heard him actually using that position, using that idea of being a moderate Democrat to try to walk people off the ledge in his own party, unless he's going to actually, you know, step up and show some courage and say, no, this is not who the Democrats are. This is not who America is with some of these candidates and their radical ideas.
1: Exactly.
0: Then, as far as I'm concerned, he's one of them, unless he actually speaks out against them.
1: Well, I agree 100%. I see it as an abdication of leadership. And that's the point on the DSA phenomenon that's occurring right now. But it's also from his perch in a very important position in the Senate. He is the vice chair of the Senate Select Committee on Intelligence during Donald Trump's first term. His counterpart, Adam Schiff, was spewing all kinds of fabrications about what was happening with the Russia collusion thing. They call it Russia collusion hoax. I call it the Russia collusion fraud. I think it was deliberate. Mark Warner was privy to the same information that Adam Schiff had, and he just stood by while Adam Schiff was making up facts. And he should have stepped in, given his position as being a quote-unquote moderate and a voice of reason. He never did that. So I've seen him abdicate in his leadership position, something that the American people and the U.S. Senate have entrusted him with. And so I hope to take a stronger leadership role once I'm elected as a Virginia senator.
0: Burt Misasawa is our guest, retired general from the United States Army. He's now the Republican nominee for Senate in Virginia. BurtForSenate.com. Burt with an E. BurtForSenate.com. Sir, it would be negligent for me not to ask you about some of the changes that have gone on at the Pentagon, now the War Department under Secretary Pete Hegseth, because we've certainly seen some fruits from the new direction and the new priorities that this administration has brought to the Pentagon. We're outdoing our recruitment numbers in every branch of the military. Can you sort of reflect on sort of the path the Pentagon was heading down with regard to the priorities for our warrior class, and this 180 that seems to have been successfully maneuvered here by the Trump administration, and how critical this path is?
1: Well, Larry, you know, I'm running to get back to basic common sense solutions for America, including our borders, on who can vote. And I think Pete Hegseth is doing the same thing at the Pentagon. You know, the purpose of our Department of War is to fight and win our nation's wars. And somehow we got away from that, seeing it as a big social experiment. And because it is, the Pentagon is a federal institution, we've been able to play around when the Democrats are in charge with things like our military academies and changing the direction of where they're going. And so I'm an infantry guy. Our mission was to close with and destroy the enemy. And that's the ultimate purpose of it. And so I think Secretary Hegseth has done a great job. Basically, a lot of it was just undoing a lot of the stuff that has happened over the last decades and just kind of creeped up into that special warrior class that we need to maintain. And so I applaud what he's been doing. Sometimes I call them the demolition crew. Sometimes before you build a new building, you got to go in there and take down things that are starting to rot. And I think he is doing that right now. It's not a popular thing to do.
0: Yeah.
1: But in the end, we're going to have to make sure that we can't maintain the fighting spirit and our proficiency. And so I've been watching it from the outside right now, and I hope to help from my job as a U.S. Senator in the near future.
0: General, I've only got about half a minute left here, but I promise you we're going to have you on the program again between now and Election Day. You're such an impressive
1: Definitely.
0: Figure. But I quickly, should you win this race, which committees would you focus on? Where would you like to sit and really influence the conversation there in the U.S. Senate?
1: Well, I would be remiss if I didn't congratulate you on the pending birth of your grandchild. My wife, Amy, told me about that.
0: Thank
1: so
0: you,
1: I surprised people. As a senator, I'd be the highest ranking military officer in the U.S. Senate. I'd also be the most highly decorated combat veteran there. I would have an outsized amount of influence on national security.
0: Yeah.
1: Virginia is the largest recipient of defense spending. But I want to get on the Senate Judiciary Committee. That surprises a couple of people.
0: Oh, wow.
1: But I touched on it because right now the I'm an attorney, by the way. And one of my former summer interns was a young man by the name of Neil Gorsuch. So I've recognized a lot of the fundamental decisions in our nations are happening in the judicial branch. And we have a lot of activist justices and judges out there. So I want to make sure that we kind of clean up the judicial branch to do the right things for our nation.
0: We will follow up on that the next time we have
2: you.
0: We
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0: Amazing.
2: They tell you to be afraid, to be scared, and they try to frighten you into calling. 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
9: The WNBA has a serious problem. The WNBA is in the news again. They have a very serious problem. Sophie Cunningham, she is the lovely, tall, blonde basketball player for Indiana, who went viral with that pointing meme, you know, the pointing thing where she was pointing at another player. She protects her teammate, Caitlin Clark, who has been brutally attacked on the court because she's popular, very skilled, best player they've got, and she's white. And so, of course, the WNBA goes after her. Also, I think she's not lesbian, I think. Sophie Cunningham, also not lesbian. So, of course, they hate her. Sophie Cunningham also said that only women should play women's sports because, you know, the WNBA is for women. And they hate her for that. So she was going up for a layup in a game the other day, and she got absolutely clocked, clothesline. This player absolutely, like, took her head off. It was like a decapitation with her forearm. It's more brutal than most hard fouls I've seen in the NBA when men are playing. Here's what it sounded like as it happened. Listen to the commentators.
10: Cunningham up ahead of the field, lays it in, plus the foul, and then Cunningham gets into the face of DeJounte Carrington right away in the aftermath.
11: DeJounte Carrington

0: Sophie Cunningham comes down, gets her right across the face, coming down trying to prevent the layup, but that is just a hard hit.
1: Oh, hard hit. She came up. She had blood all over her mouth. It was outrageous. So, of course, flagrant foul. She's ejected from the game, this DeJanae Harrington. She goes into the locker room, and she tweets out on her social media, white privilege. White privilege. It's white privilege that you got ejected being black because you almost took Sophie Cunningham's head off. WNBA has a problem, but here's Riley Gaines reacting to it. But shockingly, this isn't the real problem the WNBA has. Here's Riley Gaines. Take a listen.
2: I would actually say that this is black privilege, to be totally honest with you, because her posting this white racist comment right after assaulting Sophie Cunningham on the court is actually black privilege, because she knows the WNBA won't do a single thing of significance about it. And imagine if the roles were reversed. If Sophie made a comment similar to this, then she'd likely never play again. And actually, we just saw this from Coach Sandy Brundello. She got disciplined for making, I believe, a pretty innocent, maybe, you know, offhand comment about talking about Angel Reese and saying that she's a protected species. She was suspended and disciplined. Mm-hmm. And I think if that's the standard, then DeJanae should be too.
1: Well, Riley is correct there. Everybody pointing out how outrageous this is. White privilege. Give me a break. But see, that's not the WNBA problem. WNBA problem doesn't have anything to do with flagrant fouls and violence against these women. It doesn't have anything to do with racism within their ranks. That's a problem, but it's not their biggest problem. What's the biggest problem the WNBA is facing right now? Well, the WNBA refuses to acknowledge what the W in WNBA stands for. And because of that, they've opened up a door that is being walked through by two former first-round draft picks for the NBA without the W. Here is Ennis Freedom Cantor. That's right, he changed his name to Freedom with a big announcement on Friday.
3: And framework surrounding self-identification and inclusion. Based on the current guidelines, I can and am officially declaring my eligibility for the upcoming WNBA draft in May 2027. I am definitely not here to mock, make fun of, or disrespect any community or personal choices. I am simply asking that the current rules be applied equally to everyone. The rules that represent the very values many WNBA players and coaches have publicly advocated for.
1: Ennis Freedom Cantor, who is absolutely a man, is making himself eligible for the draft of the WNBA. And by the way, we're talking Wilt Chamberlain, 100 points a game kind of performance he's going to have if he gets into the WNBA. And he's saying, I'm not making fun of you guys, but since you've left the door open, I could make a lot of money and be super, super legendary. And by the way, he's not alone. Also, former first-round NBA draft pick Royce White with an announcement of his own.
4: Oh, earlier this week, I made the announcement. I'm transgender. I'm a woman. I identify as sometimes identifying as a woman for purposes of basketball, professional basketball. So I'll be declaring for the WNBA draft in 2027 as well. Well, I mean, I think I'd be unstoppable, you know, but I'm a team first guy. You know, I'm a pass first kind of player. I do the little things. You know, I led my team in all five major stat categories at Iowa State University. So I do a little bit of everything. I'll do whatever the coach needs me to do. I'll do whatever the girls need me to do.
1: Girls! This is the problem that WNBA has. These two, I do love Royce White. I identify as a woman. For the purposes of basketball, I identify as a woman. That's amazing. This is the problem the WNBA has. They refuse to acknowledge what the W stands for. And so they were all virtue signaling and patting themselves on the back and thumping their chests and angry at Sophie Cunningham and other people who were saying that only women should play in the women's NBA and that only women should play in women's sports in general. And this is the whole reason for women's sports. And they're like, how dare you? How dare you? Trans kids need to be protected. This is awful. How dare you say that? And so now they're faced with a dilemma. Okay, so were you just full of crap? Or do you really believe that? Because now you've got two obvious men who are testing this. And now the executives at the WNBA, they're having a really important emergency meeting to discuss eligibility requirements. And at some point, if they want to lose their league, they can. But at some point, they're going to have to come forward and say, yeah, only women are allowed. And then what? And then what? God bless these men, ladies, for stepping up. 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
15: Foundations of Freedom, a look at America's founding principles and the leaders who shaped our nation.
10: In 1783, the Revolutionary War was nearly over, but America's future remained uncertain. Officers in the Continental Army were angry. Congress had failed to provide promised pay, and some considered using the Army's power to force the government's hand. George Washington understood their frustration, but he also knew the liberty they had fought to win could be destroyed by the very army that secured it. Washington confronted his officers and urged them to choose honor, patience, and loyalty to the Republic over rebellion. He could have used their anger to increase his own power. Instead, he used his influence to restrain it. Power asks what it can take. Character asks what duty requires. Washington's lesson still stands. Freedom survives when leaders place principle above ambition and remain faithful to God, country, and the people they serve.
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1: Good morning, Jen, and the rest of the show. You guys are great. That's why I listen to you.
2: 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God bless you.
3: 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Love your show.
4: Good morning, Jen. Oh, I enjoy you so much. Love waking up in the morning to you. You just brighten my day. You get me going.
0: The Morning Answer. It's on.
5: Yes, we are. We are on, fired up, ready to go. It is Monday. It is August 10th. It is 3 minutes past the hour. I'm Jennifer Horn with a reminder about Town Hall. I hope you took advantage of our big TPUSA weekend. You got to save a little money off of your tickets. Even mezzanine tickets now open, just starting at $40. How about that? Not so bad. And of course, TPUSA to try to get some of those young people turned out to Town Hall with Nick Shirley and Adam Carolla, Nick Sorter. It's going to be a great time, and we cannot wait to see you there. So make sure you make your plans. Friday morning, 7:22. That is when we are going to announce two more names to the old agenda. Well, maybe even more, actually. I have to double check my list, but more names coming is the point. 7:22 on Friday morning. How was your weekend? Hopefully everything is nice and smooth in your part of the world, and not so smooth here in California, where you've got Democrats who are challenging Republicans' efforts to put Prop 39 on the ballot. They can't get it off the ballot, but they can certainly make it harder for people to understand what they're voting for. And that's exactly what happened. Prop 39 was renamed by Rob Bonta, the attorney general, to make it seem like all you want to do is ban kittens and rainbows and unicorns. And it's ridiculous. This is a voter ID simple initiative. That's what it was named by Rob Bonta early on. Now it has been renamed to the Stop All Migrants From Ever Voting in California Again initiative. And the Republicans last week challenged that effort by Democrats. And what do you know? Javier Becerra came out and now has decided that Prop 39 is Donald Trump's latest scheme to make it harder for Californians to vote. So even though this was a California-based initiative, even though this was invented by Carl DeMaio and others, it's somehow now Trump's plan to keep you all from voting. Listen in.
6: What we see in California through Prop 39 is that this is their effort to try to intimidate voters, to present the obstacles that make it very difficult to vote, essentially trying to win elections without getting people to vote, because you scare people away, you make it difficult for folks. And unfortunately, he's got his disciple down here in California in Steve Hilton, the Republican nominee for governor, pushing for Prop 39. And so it's this constant 1-2 punch that Donald Trump employs of his doing his bad deeds at the federal level, then getting his, acolytes, his puppets in states throughout the country to do his bidding down here. And so whether it's Steve Hilton, the Republican nominee for governor, or the congressional Republicans who are pushing Prop 39 on the ballot here in California, they're all trying to do Trump's bidding. And Trump's bidding in the end is to try to keep people from voting and voting him out of office and voting against the things that he keeps trying to do.
5: All right. So that was Javier Becerra very calmly saying that this is Trump's plan to keep Californians from voting, and that his disciple, Steve Hilton, is going to be following suit to try to prevent people from voting. That's not this case at all. And I think we know that. What we want to do is have clean voter rolls, safe elections, and then we accept Republican losses if and when they come. Just because we clean up the voter rolls doesn't mean the Republicans just going to automatically win. What do you think? 855-785-8255. 855-785-8255. So you see Steve Hilton going after Javier Becerra's scandals. You see Javier Becerra now attaching Steve Hilton to the backside of President Trump. So is this strategy going to work? Probably in California, yeah, because there's such an anti-Trump sentiment, which is misplaced, to be sure. Steve Hilton was talking over the weekend about this migrant child abuse scandal that is disqualifying, and I agree about that. We'll see if Javier Becerra ever answers on this.
7: Becerra is not just a 36-year career politician who would be absolutely no change for anything, in fact, in many ways worse than what we've got now. He's also completely disqualified in terms of his past experience. Notably, as we've been focusing on in the last week, as HHS Secretary for Biden, he presided over an absolutely appalling scandal, the migrant kids scandal, where he was responsible for losing 319,000 children and sending many, many thousands of children into the clutches of child sex traffickers and slave labor. And he did that directly in order to try and protect his political reputation, because he didn't want the images of kids in his camps. This guy's disqualified, I think, on that basis. So there's a lot more to come out on that and on the other things that make Becerra not fit to be governor.
5: All right, 855-785-8255. What do you think about this? We see how this race is going to look over the next, well, about 85 days. It's going to be Javier Becerra trying to tie Steve Hilton to Trump, and it's going to be Steve Hilton talking about the very lacking, disappointing record of Javier Becerra. Scott in the high desert. Hey, Scott, good morning.
8: Hey, good morning, Jen. Yeah, Bonta's strategy is just like the Democrat Party. It's defeated and bereft of any American value. And the reason these Democrats, these social Democrats, are attaching themselves to these Marxists and communists and socialists is because they're running out of power. If you look at Russia, say, for instance, during their revolution, the labor socialists invited the Bolsheviks into their party, right? In Germany, the Democrat socialists invited the brown shirts into their party. And in the end, the Marxists and the fascists stole the tents. And we're witnessing that right now with the Democrats. All these people in power, the AOCs, the Hakeem Jeffries, the Schumers, they're under the assumption that they're going to stay as leadership in this new party. And they're not. There's going to be a night of the long knives that's going to happen if these DSA people keep winning elections. And it tells everything. If Democrats, they have no American values whatsoever, because if they did, they wouldn't be glomming onto these people who hate our country.
5: What do you think about this election coming up in Wisconsin tomorrow with the lady who wants to ban Thanksgiving?
8: Yeah, I saw that. I saw her retraction. And if you watch that statement, these people will lie to your face to pretend like they're a moderate when they're not. If you watch that, her assertion, it was like a podcast where it was her and another guy. Every time she said, no, I like Thanksgiving, she'd turn away from the camera and not look at the camera. She said it. She did it like four times.
5: Isn't that amazing?
8: So these people they're just lying. They're just flat out lying. And AOC has a tell, too, when she's really worried about lying. I've kind of picked up on this with her. She slows down her speech. When she's lying to you big time and she's really worried about it, she slows down her speech like this. Huh. It's a tell, a poke. So
5: interesting. I'm going to have to watch for that. I think I know what you're talking about, Scott. She does that a lot, doesn't she?
8: Yeah, but Bonta, these people are just desperate. That's all it is. And hopefully we get out and win some elections. And thanks for taking my call, man.
5: Absolutely. 855-785-8255. You can be in the 6 o'clock club like Scott. What do you think? And does this make a difference? Steve Hilton, Javier Becerra, you're seeing where they're going with these campaigns. No surprise on Becerra's part, right? Going to try to tie Steve Hilton into Trump. And Steve Hilton has been doing something kind of interesting. He's been going to people's homes and he's been having dinner with them. He's been going in, he's been cooking, bringing food. He has a family meal with people. He's been going out to local businesses. And he says there's a common theme of people just looking at leaving California. Listen.
9: I moved to Arizona. I have three businesses here.
10: Every day.
9: I'm moving to Texas. Yeah, I just bought a house in Texas.
10: Are you serious?
9: Yes.
11: But is it over?
10: Can you just wait till November?
11: The winner of this governor's race is going to determine if I stay in California or I go back. Whoever is the governor.
10: Yeah.
11: This coming election.
10: Okay.
11: Is going to determine if I stay or go.
10: Okay.
9: I think it's for a lot. You gotta win, bro.
10: I honestly hear that. I'm not just saying it. I hear every day, often many times a day, that's what I hear.
5: Now, he also talked about the highest gas prices in California, and certainly this has been a point of contention across the country, the cost of gasoline. But if you look at how much Democrats are raising the rate of gas in the state, this gives plenty of fodder for Steve Hilton to hone in on. Listen in.
7: It's just gone up to 63.4 cents a gallon, way higher than the rest of the country. That's a straight up tax, a state tax. And by the way, these California Democrats who are constantly going on about, oh, we got to do something about the affordability crisis. Oh, it's really bad. Affordability. They just increased the gas tax, like on July the 1st. Like, while they're talking about affordability, they just raised it. I mean, it's just so infuriating. That's why you've got... Okay, so there's that. I will ask the legislature to do that. It's not inconceivable that they do that. Some of my Democrat opponents in the primary were saying the same thing. So some Democrats have been saying that.
5: All right, so that is Steve Hilton talking about the price of gasoline and how we need to have a pause on the prices. I mean, come on, it only makes sense. And that's what California Democrats have been asked to do. They've been complaining about affordability, yet when given the opportunity to directly help the people of California, they've said no. They don't want to lose that tax revenue of 63 cents more a gallon than the rest of the country pays. It is absolutely asinine. 855-785-8255. You can chime in on that. You can say welcome back. Dan is back in the house. Hey, Dan.
12: Hey, what did I miss?
5: Nothing.
12: I was checking the news a little bit. We didn't pass the SAVE Act.
5: No, that's still going. We're going to talk about that next.
12: Iran is demanding a lot. I read that.
5: Yes, still in flux with Iran.
12: Yeah, there's a WNBA foul that apparently set race back like 25 years.
5: There's that, yeah.
12: And then there are two men that want to playing the WNBA.
5: Yeah, who say that they'll bring ratings if they play.
12: So. I don't. God bless Royce O'Neal. I don't think he's bringing ratings.
5: You don't think so?
12: No.
5: I do think it's an interesting thought experiment, though.
12: It is.
5: Should we let the guys in?
12: Enos Kanter, I am interested in. Royce O'Neal, God bless you, but I never.
5: 855-785-8255. You want some men in the WNBA? I mean, why not? If biological men dressed as women can play, why not just bring in the boys?
12: I think they're evaluating it now. That was the latest. I read a statement from the WNBA that they're going to evaluate essentially what qualifies as a woman in life.
5: Maybe the W, instead of making it for a woman, should be for whatever.
12: That might be
5: whichever. NBA, you think? I don't know. Whoever, whichever, whatever. 855-785-8255 as we continue. Yes, Washington is pressing to stay back and work to get the SAVE Act passed. Will they do it? Passed. SAVE Act passed. Will they do it? As your Monday Morning Answer continues, it's 6:16.
13: Stuck in traffic? We've got the answer.
14: Good morning. We start in Eagle Rock with a crash. Right lane of the on-ramp. It's the 134 eastbound on-ramp from Colorado Boulevard. It involves a vehicle over the side. CHP is on the scene. Norwalk, stall cleared from off-ramp 605 southbound at Rosecrans. Orange, disabled vehicle, center divider 5 southbound at Chapman. And Hollywood Object Left Lane, 101 southbound at Sunset Boulevard. It's a bumper. And that's traffic on The Answer.
13: The Answer. Breaking news.
14: Hunter Biden says his father's health is deteriorating. Correspondent Laura Winters reports.
15: Hunter Biden, in an interview with the BBC, saying his dad's health is declining.
16: The cancer has spread, has metastasized into his bones and further. It's very painful.
15: The former president was diagnosed with prostate cancer last May, 4 months after leaving the White House as the oldest sitting president. Biden is 83. Laura Winters reporting.
14: Governor Newsom is talking about the future of the Democratic Party.
17: Newsom recently spent some time in Michigan as part of his effort to help Democrats nationwide get elected. When asked if the Democratic Party is taking a new direction,
18: this notion that there's something bigger happening, I think what's happening is there's just a desire for change.
17: He says the change needs to happen when it comes to the economy.
18: It's a portfolio economy, not a paycheck economy. I've long felt like I've been an established insurgent.
17: I'm Jason Campadonia.
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19: Partly cloudy skies out there with some high clouds and just a few low clouds at a couple of the beaches. The good news today is that temperatures are going to cool 2 to 5 degrees from yesterday's values. High temperatures at the coasts will mostly be in the 80s, a few lower 90s, while the valleys warm up to the upper 80s through the upper 90s.
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1: Hi, thanks for joining us. It is Monday. It is August 10th. It's 22 minutes past the hour. I'm Jennifer Horn. And gosh, it is great to have you guys along today. And what's going on? Call us, 855-785-8255. We're back at full strength today. Radar did an excellent job last week. Dan is back in his chair. Radar's back in his chair. We got new guy Eric around here. And guess what? We have Republicans who actually would like to stay and work to get the SAVE Act passed. Imagine that. We're going to see what happens. And certainly President Trump's been putting the heat on. But I have to start with this story. And this is a biggie. Tomorrow is primary day in Wisconsin. We have another Democrat socialist on the ballot. Her name is Hong. She's running for governor. She's the one who wants to decide. She wants to ban Thanksgiving. Or now she says she doesn't. She's a chef and she loves Thanksgiving. The DSA co-chair, Megan Romer, who I guess has decided to come out and talk about what she'd like to do, has said the direction that the party will continue to go. And it seems to be gaining momentum. Don't forget, last week, the Senate candidate, Abdul Al-Sayed, has been making all the news. He was on all the Sunday shows. So first, let's listen to the DSA co-chair, Megan Romer, who said that the millionaires need to have the hell taxed out of them. Now, when I was a child, I used to think that $1 million would buy you a castle. I thought $1 million was princess money. The house next door to mine was listed, and believe me, your girl is not living fancy. I do not live a fancy lifestyle. I know you might hear a lot of people, you know, the Dennis Pragers, the Alex Marlowe, those guys are fancy. I have my cute little house that I purchased from my grandmother that I love in the not best area of the San Fernando Valley. Okay? Lucky to have a house. That's how I feel. But what I'm saying is I'm not living in Beverly Hills. Do you know that the two-bedroom, one-bath house next to my house was listed for $999,000? Now, I thought that was completely ridiculous, and it never sold for that. But to think that even someone who has a two-bedroom, one-bath house could be considered a millionaire in California makes you really revitalize how they vilify millionaires, because millionaires do not necessarily mean you are rich, especially in our state. So Megan Romer is the DSA co-chair, and she had this to say. Listen in.
2: But we do believe in taxing the hell out of millionaires. Yeah, absolutely.
3: Well, what does taxing the hell out of them mean?
2: Yeah, you know, I don't have like a solid,
3: but shouldn't you? I mean, if you're the co-chair, of the DSA, shouldn't you be more specific than just taxing the hell out of something? What exactly do you mean?
2: So again, it's democracy, right? And we have to look at what we need to spend and what we need. We don't want to depend on the existence of millionaires because that means people are still getting exploited. So, we need to look at what we need to pay for in the interim. What sort of tax base we need for that to happen, and then and build from there.
1: Okay, so there you go. That is the DSA co-chair who said that we need to build from there. Now, the vice president had a little back and forth with Abdul Al-Sayed, and apparently Abdul went after his children, and J.D. Vance took issue with that. Are these the crazies that are going to be giving voice to the Democrat Party? 855-785-8255. Listen in.
4: What he is actually trying to build is an economy where you tax some people, you give it to Democratic Party favored interest groups, and that's just not how you create prosperity. You create prosperity by actually rebuilding the middle class in this country, rebuilding the industrial foundation of middle class prosperity. So, you know, of course he's going to make personal insults. He's also gone after my kids. He's just kind of an odd guy. But I think that it's telling that instead of talking about what he wants to do to make the lives of Michiganders better, he takes personal insults at me. I'm the vice president. It comes with the territory. I think the guy's crazy and would be a terrible senator for the people of Michigan.
1: All right. So I think that there's many of us that would agree with that. Al-Sayed has responded, by the way, to not J.D. Vance, but to President Trump's posts as well about his take on the candidate. He was all over TV this weekend. Abdul Al-Sayed, take a listen.
5: Good to meet you.
6: Abdul, Donald Trump seems to think you're a gift to the Republican Party. What do you say to that?
5: I'm a gift to the state of Michigan, God willing, and hope to win this election.
6: And he says, if you pardon the language, you're full of what do you say to that?
5: At least I don't let mine go in the middle of the Oval Office.
1: Whatever that means. 855-785-8255. He also has not discounted the support from Hassan Piker. Hassan Piker is a pretty controversial guy. Hassan Piker is the one that said 9/11 it was asked for by Americans. Listen in. Take a listen to this.
7: Do you plan to continue to campaign with Hassan Piker in the general election campaign?
5: Look, I'm less concerned now with who I'm campaigning with, a lot more concerned about who I'm campaigning to. We got a lot of work to do to continue to build the coalition that's going to beat Mike Rogers.
7: Would you welcome him, though, on the campaign trail with
5: you? Like I said, I'm a lot more focused on who I'm campaigning to. So I think we have this notion sometimes on shows like this that we cannot or should not talk to certain groups of people. And I'll tell you that the 3 million people who listen to Hassan are people I want to make sure understand that there's a pathway into our politics around getting money out of politics so we can keep money back in pockets and pass Medicare for All. And so I'm going to continue to have the conversations with those folks who we desperately need to reach out to, just like I'm going to continue to have conversations with seniors in senior homes, folks up north, folks in Detroit, folks in Grand Rapids. So again, I'm a lot more focused on who I'm campaigning to rather than who I might campaign with.
1: All right, so that is Abdul El-Sayed. He has become sort of the voice, at least if you're listening this weekend, for the Democrat Party alongside Hassan Piker. You've got people like John Fetterman who are coming out. John Fetterman saying, hey, I'm not going to support this party. I'm actually going to vote for the Republican because El-Sayed is an unacceptable candidate. Is this giving voice? Is this where the Democrat Party is going? And does this link to our mayor's race, where Nithya Raman isn't even campaigning, but could be the next mayor of Los Angeles? 855-785-8255. We'll hear more on these Democrat socialists here in moments as your Monday Morning Answer continues at 6:30.
0: We've got the answer.
8: Good morning. We start in Monterey Park. This is a Sig Alert, a crash investigation. Right lane closed, 710 southbound between Ramona Boulevard and Floral Drive. Stop traffic from the 10. It is a confirmed fatal incident involving a vehicle versus a pedestrian. Sherman Oaks got an accident. Right lane blocked, 101 southbound at the 405. Stop and go from White Oak. It's a 6-minute delay there, adding to your drive. 9 minutes to get through. And that is traffic on The Answer.
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8: An AutoZone store in East Los Angeles was ransacked and robbed twice over the weekend. Mark Mayfield reports.
9: On Saturday at about 2:30 a.m., a street takeover at Olympic Boulevard and Atlantic Avenue ended when the store was targeted. Windows were smashed and the store was looted. About 24 hours later, a street takeover at the same location also ended with the same store being looted. A different street takeover in South L.A. ended with an AutoZone being looted yesterday morning at Imperial Highway and Central Avenue. So far, the L.A. County Sheriff's Department has not made any arrests. I'm Mark Mayfield.
8: Taylor Farms is recalling food items containing jalapenos over possible salmonella contamination. Tammy Trujillo reports.
10: It comes after the California-based company pulled lettuce linked to the ongoing cyclospora outbreak. Taylor Farms said the recalled products include salsas and guacamole, flagged after the fresh peppers were recalled by Coast Citrus distributors. I'm Tammy Trujillo.
8: Now here's National Weather Service meteorologist Andrew Rourke with your Answer weather forecast.
11: Partly cloudy skies out there with some high clouds and just a few low clouds at a couple of the beaches. Good news today is that temperatures are going to cool 2 to 5 degrees from yesterday's values. High temperatures at the coasts will mostly be in the 80s, a few lower 90s, while the valleys warm up to the upper 80s through the upper 90s.
8: It's 68 degrees, downtown L.A., 70 now in Santa Ana. 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
1: 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Hey guys, it's Jennifer Horn. Imagine exploring the world's best beaches, turquoise waters, tropical landscapes, island hopping through the Bahamas, Jamaica, the Cayman Islands, and more with me. Join me on the Gulf of America cruise this November 14th through the 21st, along with Scott Jennings and Mike Gallagher.
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2: Hey, thanks for joining us. It is Monday. It is August 10th. It is 34 minutes past the hour. I'm Jennifer Horne. I just wanted to let you know that we've got our big town hall announcement coming on Friday. Do you have your tickets yet? We've got more names coming to the list. Nick Shirley, Adam Carolla, Alex Marlowe, Mike Gallagher, Larry O'Connor, Larry Elder, sorry, I had to think about my Larrys, and a whole lot more, including Steve Hilton. Now, I'm sure one of the things that we will be talking about, this is my crystal ball speaking here, is that we are going to be talking about the rise of socialism within the Democrat Party. Now, I think this is good news ultimately for Republicans, but is this good news for the country? 855-785-8255. We've got Abdul El-Sayed, who has been taking on Trump this weekend, who has been taking on no criticism to Hassan Piker, who I just learned about, a few months ago. This guy who is clearly anti-Semitic. He is anti-woman, thinks that 9/11 was deserved by the American people. He was all over the Sunday shows just dishing it out. And I want you to take a listen what he said his first priority would be after he gets into office, if he wins and beats Mike Rogers in the Senate race in Michigan.
3: And we ran this campaign to do three things: get money out of politics, put money in your pocket, pass Medicare for all. When I'm elected to the U.S. Senate, the first thing we need to do is start holding the Trump administration accountable. You know, when we win, God willing, I will take my seat as a member of a Senate majority. That gives us subpoena power to be able to investigate all of the ways that this administration has used their power for their gain and enrichment and against ours. And I think that means hauling them up to really understand all the conversations that were had about who got to get refunds after this terrible tariff policy, who got to get excluded from those refunds. It means hauling up people like RFK Jr. and holding them accountable for the dozing of our public health apparatus, for which we now need to be dodging lettuce across the state of Michigan for fear of getting explosive diarrhea, which nobody ever thought would be a consequence of electing Donald Trump. But here we are.
2: 855-785-8255. He wants to hold the Trump administration accountable. He also, he still went scorched earth on Trump. He loves to talk about him.
4: Good to meet you.
5: Abdul, Donald Trump seems nice to think you're a gift to the Republican Party. What do you say to that?
4: I'm a gift to the state of Michigan, God willing, and hope to win this election.
5: And he says, if you pardon the language, you're full of what do you say to that?
4: At least I don't let mine go in the middle of the Oval Office.
2: Yeah. All right. So that is El-Sayed on Trump. And, of course, we see the rise of socialism. Now, we did get a piece of interesting news from Bernie Sanders this weekend. We have the election tomorrow in Wisconsin with the lady who hates Thanksgiving, Francesca Hong. Well, he says he's not endorsing her.
6: But Democratic Socialist Francesca Hong in Wisconsin is expected to win her Democratic primary. There's been some attention to some of her social media posts recently, but she has this platform of free childcare, state-run grocery stores, more health care subsidies. She wants to raise income taxes on millionaires. Some of this does seem to align with your platform. So I'm wondering, you know, why don't you support her? Is some of what she supports too extreme for you?
7: No, raising taxes on the rich, making sure that everybody in Wisconsin or America has health care as a right, sounds quite reasonable to me. We have a limited number of races that we can be involved in. Most of my focus on is getting people elected to the United States Senate, getting people elected to the House of Representatives. So I, with one exception, we have not been involved in a governor's race. And that's somebody who I've known in Maine for many, many years.
2: Interesting to see how he doesn't want to get involved in that one. Maybe he knows that the people like their mashed potatoes and gravy and their turkey on Thanksgiving. Trent in Hermosa Beach. Hey, Trent, good morning.
8: Well, good morning, Jennifer. You know, the rise of socialism in America is very dangerous for America. I have been watching this week since David Brinkley, and so I'm quite old, but I have never seen such a soft job. AOC was on, and Jonathan Carl, not one follow-up question. And AOC was saying things that make absolutely no sense. I mean, they want to just vote away everything that everybody has. Like, we have no constitution, like we have no Bill of Rights, like we have no laws, we have no courts. They just say, oh yeah, if we want to take all your stuff and give it away, we can do that because it's a vote.
2: Yeah.
9: And Jonathan Carl's like, oh, yeah, gee, that sounds reasonable.
2: Dan Dan was looking for this AOC interview on Jonathan Carl's show. He'll look for it so that we can hear it, because anytime she opens her mouth, that is always worth paying attention to. Trent, she seems to be now, I can't believe I'm saying this, but the leading candidate for Democrats. It looks like 100%. she could be sneaking in there. She's freezing her eggs for 2028. She says that she wants to maybe think about running for president, so now she's getting her eggs frozen to delay motherhood.
9: What a political stunt that was. I was watching that with my wife, and we went through our own pregnancy issues, et cetera, et cetera. And that is such BS. She's a young woman who could have babies right now, and they can do it all. It's proven. We allow for people to do it all in this country. I know it's hard, yes, but she's proven that she works pretty hard. You know, she was so charismatic that Jonathan Carl couldn't even ask her. He apologized when he asked her like a semi-soft, tough question. He's like apologizing, asking it. He was just a buffoon, really.
2: Why do you think she gets the pass? Is it because she's young, pretty, a woman? What do you think it is?
9: Well, that's part of it, okay? And the other part is that they just want to like her. They just like her, so they don't want to make her mad. And they think that it gets good ratings, which it does. So it brings people to watch the TV. And then she can say all these stupid things that are not challenged at all, would never fly. And basically, you know, they're like the French Jacobins of the French Revolution. They're just purist. They want to vote on ideology and purity. And so if you're anywhere off of that, you're basically evil and the devil. Our Constitution is much different than that. It allows for many, many freedoms, choices, different perspectives, takes on things. You have to be very judicious about going after people, but not the socialists or the Jacobins. And, you know, there's a new book called Rage in the Republic. Jonathan Carl, very smart man, wrote it, and everybody should read it and to understand what's going on today with these morons.
2: Yeah. Ugh. It's really interesting. And, you know, this was the first interview that AOC has done with a broadcast network in more than 2 years. So that will tell you everything. And the fact that she chose Jonathan Carl and he was apologizing for some of the questions that he was answering, Trent, yeah. I would imagine there is there's probably something to that.
9: He's in love with her.
2: He's in love with her. Well, you know, some of the guys out there really are. I know. Trent, thanks so much for the phone call, 855-785-8255. Dan, were you able to find some of that audio on AOC from this weekend?
10: Are you still a member of Democratic Socialists of America?
11: Of the New York City chapter.
10: The New York City chapter, not the national.
11: No.
10: And what's the difference?
11: So every DSA chapter is formed locally.
10: Yeah.
11: And so the New York City DSA chapter, those are folks that you know. It's kind of like your local union chapter.
10: Yeah.
2: All right, so that's your local union chapter. That stands for all kinds of crazy things. What do we think? 855-785-8255. Yes, here's more from AOC.
10: The abolished prisons, abolished police, which mm-hmm. is also positions that have been taken by a lot of the progressive candidates who have won.
11: Mm-hmm.
10: How do you get around that?
11: Yeah. I mean,
10: those are not positions that are supported by
11: right. I mean, I think that a lot of these races, even right now, they'll have a tendency to be nationalized.
10: Yeah.
11: But these races ultimately are local, and all politics are local. My understanding is that that Francesca Hong has made clear her present stances to her electorate.
10: Yeah, she's moved away from a lot
11: right,
10: of that.
11: Right, she's moved away from it. And I have a local city councilman that has this saying, woke one was crazy.
10: Woke one was crazy. Okay, that's
11: and, true. And I think...
2: All right, so that was on Francesca Hong, the lady who hates Thanksgiving, who could become the next candidate for governor in Wisconsin. 855-785-8255. Dan, I know that your politics... No, what did Brian Whitman used to say? My activism ends where my stomach begins. You start going after Thanksgiving, we got problems.
12: Yeah, but at least they're being honest. I mean, I appreciate that. Like, let's remove the mask. I say this often, but let's just remove all the pretense. Let's remove... Just come out and say it. Like, you want to get rid of Thanksgiving? Just say it. You want socialism? You want communism? Just say it. Like, at least
2: that's
12: be honest.
2: What they, I mean, they really kind of are at this point. I mean, look at the platform. We should actually go through, because I don't think we've done it fully outlined, but we should go through the platform that these Democrat socialists have out there.
12: Ooh, you want to go to DSA.gov or whatever?
2: Let's do it. You want to go through it with me? Let's do it. 855-785-8255. We'll take your calls as well. 855-785-8255. And we will bring you up to speed on, remember the old buddy of Eric Swalwell, Stephen Klubeck? Well, he's in some legal trouble, too. We've got that for you as your Monday Morning Answer continues at 645.
13: Stuck in traffic? We've got the answer.
14: Good morning. We have a signal alert in Monterey Park this morning. It's a crash investigation. Right lane closed. Confirmed fatal incident involving a vehicle versus a pedestrian. It's a 710 southbound between Ramona Boulevard and Floral Drive. Sherman Oaks got an accident. Right lane blocked. 101 southbound at the 405. Stop and go traffic from Burbank Boulevard. That could be a delay of 8 minutes. Anaheim Hills accident center divider 91 westbound after Weir Canyon Road. And that's traffic on The Answer.
13: 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Breaking news.
14: The heat wave is starting to ease up just as high tides are set to flood some coastal communities. More from Mark Mayfield.
15: Today is forecast to be a few degrees cooler than yesterday, and that trend should continue each day through Friday. Simultaneously, high tides could flood some coastal communities. High tides might break 7 feet tonight, tomorrow night, and Wednesday night. Low-lying beaches could experience some minor coastal flooding. I'm Mark Mayfield.
14: Verizon customers once again have service after vandals cut fiber cables and triggered a massive disruption for many Southland customers. Mobile and home internet service went dark for thousands of people. The Down Detector site says over 12,000 outages reports were registered yesterday. It's likely a small percentage of the total number of people who lost service. Verizon has not provided much information about where the cables were cut or who might be responsible for the vandalism at Verizon. Now here's National Weather Service meteorologist Andrew Rourke with your Answer weather forecast.
16: Partly cloudy skies out there with some high clouds and just a few low clouds at a couple of the beaches. The good news today is that temperatures are going to cool 2 to 5 degrees from yesterday's values. High temperatures at the coasts will mostly be in the 80s, a few lower 90s, while the valleys warm up to the upper 80s through the upper 90s.
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17: Folks, let's listen to Alan, one of Dr. Simon's patients, who was waking up many times at night and disturbing his wife with his snoring.
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17: I'm glad Dr. Simon's treatment has been a life changer for you. 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
7: Hey, it's Larry Elder, and I'm going to be at Town Hall 2026. 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Adam Carolla, investigative journalist Nick Shirley, Steve Hilton, Larry O'Connor, Alex Marlowe, Mike Gallagher, and more. 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
1: Here I am, and here you are. Thanks for joining us. It is the Morning Answer. It is Monday, August 10th, 51 minutes past the hour. And, you know, tomorrow is Election Day in Wisconsin with the lady who hates Thanksgiving. So we thought it would be fun, and she's a Democrat socialist, maybe to review some of the things that these Democrat socialists are selling to Americans. And, it's an interesting one. It's a big list. And you said to me that you think that this list seems attractive to some people, the way they're selling it on their website. Am I right?
2: I got to hand it to them. I'm on the website. I'm like, yeah.
1: All right, what's the website? Let me play along with you.
2: This is program.dsa.org.
1: Program.dsa.org.
2: /#narrative. I just Googled program.
1: You know, it's so funny. It won't let me on here on our program.dsa.org.
2: Yeah. Oh, sorry. DSAUSA.org.
1: Oh, program. Okay, yeah. Here we go. Program.
2: For those of you playing at home.
1: Yeah, DSAUSA.org.
2: Exactly.
1: Okay.
2: And then /, I think it's a /, it's going that way.
1: I'm going to let you read it because I can't. Oh, /, what?
2: # narrative.
1: Yeah. Oh, boy. # narrative. Yeah. Oh, boy.
2: If it doesn't work, try the /, because I always get /, and /.
1: I'm going to let you read it, because I can't get to it. All right. So here we go. So this is the DSA platform, right?
2: This is.
1: Let's see what we got.
2: It begins from the beginning.

0: beginning here with some, the art is amazing here. Okay. Imagine taking a day off from work in a future without capitalism, and then it continues. Speaking of bills, you really don't have them anymore, and then it goes into some details. And now we get to the platform, our perspective, et cetera, et cetera. All right, what we fight for, again, not Daniel here, but the DSA. Freedom to flourish, expanding public resources to support recreation, learning, and social spaces accessible to all. 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
1: So they like parks. Is that what we're getting at?
0: I guess okay. 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Housing for all. Housing is a human right. Build new publicly owned social housing. Finish reconstruction. In the legacies of slavery and colonialism, reinforce anti-discrimination laws, honor all treaties and tribal sovereignty, end mass incarceration and police immunity, feminism for all, Green New Deal. That's just one section. Now we get to working class foreign policy, end the U.S. war machine, defund the Department of War, free Palestine, end blockades, embargoes, and sanctions, abolish ICE. Then we get to the section on working class democracy, democracy for all, extend full voting rights to all permanent U.S. residents and restore the right to vote for incarcerated people and people with criminal convictions. Then it says a real democracy. End political corruption and legalize bribery, get rid of lobbyists, dark money, and Citizens United, and publicly finance all elections. Abolish the Electoral College. Replace the President and Supreme Court with an executive and judiciary chosen by and subordinate to Congress.
1: Oh, boy.
0: A Democratic Congress.
1: Of course.
0: Replace the two-party system with a multi-party democracy.
1: That's where we're getting good. Okay.
0: Yeah, now we're getting
1: on board. Okay.
0: Expand the House of Representatives. Implement proportional representation and ranked choice voting in all elections and abolish the Senate. Economic democracy. Establish public ownership of the largest corporations and essential industries to ensure democratic control and accountability to the people. Democracy at work. Empower workers to come together and fight the boss.
1: Fight the power.
0: That was a great album, by the way. And then the author's note here. Our program was drafted between the months of April and June 2026 by a committee of DSA members elected through a process established by DSA's 2025 National Convention. They couldn't be more thrilled to see their collective human labors born of their comradeship and commitment to their movement and political home, the DSA, go out into the world. Solidarity! Exclamation point.
1: Wow.
0: That was the abridged version.
1: All right. Well, that's pretty good. My favorite is when they start wanting to get rid of the Senate and, you know, and get rid of the president and 855.
0: They kind of buried the lead on that.
1: Yeah, I know. I know. It's funny how they're like, you know what? We start with parks. We love parks and women. And then all of a sudden it's like, and we will destroy everything that you know about this country.
0: This is actually an interesting point. I would say if people are inclined to kind of go along with this, I would put that kind of stuff higher.
1: Yeah.
0: I wouldn't bury this. I would say, hey, are you upset with the Senate? Are you upset with, like,
1: A lot of people are.
0: I think with everyone so ticked off about the state of politics, especially some of the people who are going to this side, saying they're going to fundamentally transform the executive branch of the United States and the Senate might be the part that I would lead with. I wouldn't bury that in the lower parts of the platform, and like, yeah, only now we're finding out about that. Might be what I would lead with, because you want to talk about revolution and change and stuff, that's probably where I'd start.
1: I think you're right about that. Thank you for finding all that.
0: You're welcome.
1: God knows I was blocked out. I couldn't find it. Rosie in Woodland Hills. Hey, Rosie, good morning.
2: Good morning, Jennifer, and everybody else. Jennifer, you brighten the day. I am calling, ladies, where are you? Have you seen El Saeed's wife?
1: I have not seen her wife. What's that like?
2: Well, she's like a mummy. You only see her face. And are the ladies willing to give up all their rights? It seems they are. Come on, ladies, wake yourselves up. Look what they're doing to women in basketball. That was a flagrant fall yesterday, if I ever saw one.
1: Yeah.
2: And now Kathy Engelbert, she's going to let the bad children decide what to do to ruin ladies' basketball. It's awful. And that's
1: what do you think about this idea from these men who say, hey, you know what? If you're going to allow biological men to play in the WNBA, then why not let everybody in?
2: Oh, it's just ridiculous. They did it as a joke.
1: I think it proves a point, though, Rosie, doesn't it? I mean, it really does prove the point.
2: Right, that women are losing their rights. Just like in Iran 47 years ago, it was the college students that got the shot with Carter's help. And we have got to do something, and these women have to stand up and speak up already, or they're going to be all wrapped up like some mummy with tape on their mouths.
1: Yeah, I think you're right about that. I mean, already women, you know, it's really interesting. Democrat socialists are talking about the women and how they want to help the women, but yet they still are supporting a regime that has no use for women and wants women to cover their face. It is really, really telling, Rosie, that you can't believe what you read. You have to look at the actions.
2: Right, and you have to think. Women think you need to take back your rights. Don't you think women are putting men, these transgender men, in locker rooms was taking away your rights?
1: Yeah.
2: And now with basketball doing the same thing, this is so disgusting. And that Stephanie White, who has a wife, and Cheryl Reese has a wife, and they have to decide, Stephanie White had to look into it so she knows more about it. As the coach, she doesn't know that men are dangerous playing against women. I mean, give us a break.
1: Yeah, I agree with you, Rosie. Thanks so much for the phone call. Appreciate you. 855-785-8255. All right, guys. Stephen Klubeck. You may not remember him, but we're going to remind you all about him. He's in trouble with the law. And we're going to have him for you next. As your Monday Morning Answer continues, it's 7 o'clock. Portions of the following are pre-recorded.
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1: We're back. Jen Horn here with my friend Alex Abkarian, co-founder of Allegiance Gold. Alex, we recently did a presentation to an audience of over 125 people, and you blew everyone's mind with your presentation. Tell me again so my listeners can hear.
4: Well, thank you, Jen. 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
4: Very good, Jen. 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
1: Folks, who would you rather buy your gold from? 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
6: In 1783, the Revolutionary War was nearly over, but America's future remained uncertain. Officers in the Continental Army were angry. Congress had failed to provide promised pay, and some considered using the Army's power to force the government's hand. George Washington understood their frustration, but he also knew the liberty they had fought to win could be destroyed by the very army that secured it. Washington confronted his officers and urged them to choose honor, patience, and loyalty to the Republic over rebellion. He could have used their anger to increase his own power. Instead, he used his influence to restrain it. Power asks what it can take. Character asks what duty requires. Washington's lesson still stands. Freedom survives when leaders place principle above ambition and remain faithful to God, country, and the people they serve.
3: Scott Jennings sees some advantages this election.
7: One of them is, after all the redistricting fights, it seems to me the Republicans probably have netted out 10 to 12 seats here. 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

0: Welcome back to the Morning Answer with Jennifer Horn.
1: You're mad. I mean,
2: mad?
1: Yeah.
2: I am no longer a Democrat. I'm now a Libertarian Republican. Because that's what a Blue Dog Democrat used to be. Okay? Mm-hmm. It's called executing, being accountable, enforcing, respect, responsibility, and results. Knowing what your job description is, delivering results, unifying, making this country great, the great brand we have, okay?
0: It's the Morning Answer with Jennifer Horn.
3: Here we are. Thanks for joining us. It is Monday. It is August 10th. It is 4 minutes past the hour. I'm Jennifer Horn. And that was the voice of billionaire real estate developer and former California gubernatorial candidate Stephen Klubeck, who you might remember was in the governor's race, dropped out when Eric Swalwell decided to get in. Then when Eric Swalwell dropped out, which doesn't it seem like 100 years ago, Dan? I mean, it feels like a long time ago. He dropped out because of all the sexual assault allegations against him.
4: That was a big surprise that nobody knew about until it immediately came out that morning.
3: Right. Mm-hmm. Yes. Yes. So Stephen Klubeck then says, wait a second. He was standing with Eric Swalwell for a minute saying he just needs a hug. And then when all of the people started coming out, well, Stephen Klubeck was like, I want to get this guy out of my house. What did he say? He misused the trust. I think you have it.
4: Yeah, hang on just a minute.
3: He broke the trust. I don't know. There was something. Because literally, Swalwell staying at Klubeck's house during all of this is scandalous.
2: Don't bust the trust.
3: Don't bust the trust. I'm sorry. That's much more entertaining than you broke the trust. Don't bust the trust is what Klubeck said.
2: You busted the trust.
3: Yeah. And nobody wants to bust the trust. So now, apparently, Klubeck entered a plea of not guilty yesterday following allegations a felony witness tampering.
5: Dun, dun, dun.
3: Uh-oh. And intimidation. Authorities say that he used threats and force to prevent witnesses from testifying against his former fiance, that social media influencer Ad Vilavi, also known as Mia Ventura. I'm more of a, you know, Jane Oxnard myself, but okay, Mia Ventura, who faces trial for an alleged high-value dating app burglary spree. Klubeck pled not guilty to two felony counts of attempting to prevent or dissuade a witness by force or threat, one felony count of preventing or dissuading a witness from attending or testifying, and one misdemeanor count of making annoying phone calls. I would say any phone call, maybe from Stephen Klubeck, might be annoying. I don't know if we call the cops on that, but you know. The misdemeanor phone call charge stems from calls allegedly directed at the attorney in one of the victims in this case. He was arrested May 12th in West Hollywood by the LA County Sheriff's Department, later released on $300,000 bond. Charging documents allege Klubeck tried to dissuade three male victims, all tied to Lavi's case, for testifying against her. Lavi is accused of posing as a girlfriend and travel companion between 2023 and 2025 to gain access to homes in West Hollywood, Beverly Hills, and Westlake to steal cash, gold, and luxury designer goods.
4: Nice area up there. I was just driving through, getting back from the sports camp.
3: That's a class act, isn't it?
4: Yeah.
3: Yeah. She was an OnlyFans model, and her charges include two counts of grand theft, two counts of unauthorized use of personal identifying information, one count of first-degree residential burglary, and one count of first-degree residential burglary with a person present.
4: Hmm.
3: Yeah.
4: OnlyFans model, you said, huh?
3: Yeah.
4: Well, that explains how that whole hustle went.
3: The whole hustle. Yeah. Exactly right. Lavi was recently rearrested and held without bail after allegedly removing her ankle monitor, facing an active Riverside County warrant for the alleged theft of an $8,600 Rolex watch and $2,500 in Louis Vuitton items during the Coachella Valley Music and Arts Festival.
2: Oh,
3: yes. All right. So I guess, you know, I don't know about these two. They seem perfectly matched, actually.
4: Wow.
3: I don't know.
4: Okay. I have more from...
2: You don't exist in my life.
4: That was the one I was trying to find.
3: The flashback.
4: Yeah. We have a lot of...
3: That's when he kind of flipped. He was crying about Eric Swalwell, and then he flipped on him
4: right.
3: And said, you don't exist anymore.
4: And they asked him, like, were you surprised? Or did you know about this ahead of time?
2: No!
3: Yeah. No!
4: I should just label them all together because I have to search for them individually, but we have like a bank of just
3: all right,
4: Stephen
3: so let's
4: Klubeck
3: go through
4: reactions.
3: Let's go through the Wayback Machine. This is Stephen Klubeck being caught by reporters after the Swalwell story broke, after it was alleged that he kicked Swalwell out of his house.
4: You want the full thing?
3: Let's
4: I don't,
3: go.
4: Hold on.
3: Oh, you don't have the
4: I don't
3: full
4: know thing. If I have the full
3: We're just going back into memory box.
4: Yeah, I have the sound bites here.
1: You busted the trust.
4: And then he gets even angrier.
1: Don't bust the trust.
4: But I'm trying to find the original because I have to go through the archives.
3: I know,
4: like,
3: it's
4: search.
3: A long time ago. Well, give me his no one more time.
4: Oh, you want the no one more time? Let's see here. Klubeck. No, I have to type this in here.
1: No!
4: There it is.
3: That's the one I'm looking for.
4: Yeah.
3: That's the one. All right. Well, we also have some problems here at home. So we got rid of that guy. 855-785-8255. We have a story out about Nithya Raman not even knowing the basic details about Skid Row and about homelessness. There are a lot of people who are very worried that Nithya Raman is on track to become the next mayor of Los Angeles. Now, we had an L.A. vlogger who, I guess, did a nice little piece on his trip to Los Angeles saying it's totally out of control. And I want you to take a listen.
6: Excuse me. Can we talk to you for 1 second?
7: So he says that he's recycling all this metal.
8: It's dangerous. We got a bunch of unsecured buildings that are getting set on fire. Calling on the landlords to secure their property. We're calling on the city to hold these landlords accountable.
6: What is it about this block that's causing these fires?
9: I have no idea, but it's homeless people more than likely.
10: Someone else is in this building right now.
6: The numbers went up. More homeless people than there were last year.
11: Well, there's been a lot. There's been a lot.
8: Disappointing to hear the homeless numbers rise. This is a major crisis. We need to treat it like a crisis.
3: All right. So he said it's a major crisis. We need to treat it like a crisis. No kidding. I love the people that just get to town and go, wow. Homelessness is a big problem, including some of our elected officials who have known this for a long time, but are now just getting to it. Now, there was another video found about the dirty streets, not sweatsuit of John Fetterman, who was talking about how dirty and disgusting Los Angeles is. And, well, this is what I want you to hear. British tourist, you know, the accent makes it more official. And no, this is not Steve Hilton.
12: Reality of Hollywood is definitely not what you think. Before I came to LA, I went to the local post office to pick up some dollars for my trip. On the counter asked me if I was going anywhere nice. So I told her I was going to Los Angeles and she looked at me a little bit gone out. I was a little bit confused at this point, but she asked me, have you ever been before? I told her that it was our first time and she said, it's not going to be what you think. Did you know, I was thinking about this until I arrived in LA. As soon as I got there, I actually understood exactly what she meant. I think before going to Los Angeles, I'd built up an image in my head of what I thought that it might be. In fact, she was 100% correct. It was absolutely nothing like I imagined. Although there's some really fantastic places in LA to go, some of the places are just really run down. Like I said in the first video, there's a bit of a misconception of what we think that LA is, especially being from the UK. So now whenever someone tells me that they're going to LA, I just say, please don't go with unrealistic expectations. If I had known what LA is really like before going, I probably would have planned my trip a whole lot differently. In hindsight, I probably would have missed Hollywood completely. People ask, why did you even go to Hollywood? In the UK, the first thing people will ask when you get back is, did you go to the Hollywood Walk of Fame? I honestly don't know why this is the case, but it's just somewhere that us Brits like to see. It actually makes zero sense because it's probably the worst place in LA to go. Just be mindful, if you are planning a trip to LA, it's probably not going to be exactly how you imagine.
3: Okay.
4: Very wise advice. Just avoid the Hollywood Walk of Fame.
3: Well, it's pretty bad down there. When was the last time you've been to Hollywood?
4: I'm trying to think.
3: Radar, what, new guy, Eric, have you been to Hollywood lately? Because I sure haven't.
4: What counts as Hollywood? Because,
3: well, I think the Pantages Theater, Hollywood and Highland.
4: I think I've been on the outskirts within the last...
3: Sunset.
4: Would you consider the Peterson Auto Museum area Hollywood?
3: No, that's more like mid-city, isn't it? Yeah.
4: I think I drove through like... Actually, you know what? I take that back. I was there earlier this year for an event at, I forget the name of it, but it's attached to the Dolby Theater, and it's been there for 20 years, and I somehow didn't know this existed. It's like right across from the Pantages.
3: Uh-huh.
4: But I came the back way. I went over the hill the Burbank way, so I basically didn't experience any of Hollywood except the little Dave and Buster's I was at.
3: Oh, so you just dumped right in.
4: Yeah. It was nice and clean, but I could, like, look out, and I was like, oh, there it is.
3: When was the last time you guys have been to Hollywood? 855-785-8255. I know we have listener Mike in Hollywood. Give us an update on what you've seen. Is it Bad, is it worse? I mean, I used to go to Hollywood all the time for performances at the Pantages for dinner. I don't go anymore because it's just icky. Or at least it was.
4: Ovation Hollywood, that's what it was.
3: That's where you were. 855-785-8255. And if you have family coming to town, because there are a lot of people who still like to visit L.A., is this still the destination? Because you have people that come and go, oh, I want to see the Stars homes. Oh, I want to see the Hollywood Walk of Fame, the Hollywood sign. Is that still a thing, or has the reputation ruined it? I mean, this Brit is saying just ignore the area altogether. Just don't do it. 855-785-8255.
4: I'm starting to almost feel like it's somewhere in the middle, because having worked on this show and not having been to Hollywood or downtown or any, you know, of the more popular or famous type areas in a while, I was expecting, you know, like something from Fallout.
3: Right.
4: And then I go down there and I'm like, yeah, if you stay, it's almost like LA Live. If you
3: stay there,
4: yeah, if you go outside of that bubble of where things are kind of nice and clean and normal, yeah, it's going to be sketchy. But if you're there, it's like, oh, okay. Like when I went to the Academy Museum,
3: mm-hmm.
4: I was kind of expecting, like, man, this is going to be a little weird. And I was like, oh, okay. Like,
3: I'll tell you, I actually went to Staples this weekend. So I'm going to say, admittedly, guys, had a little tough weekend. So you know what? I believe in the power of prayer. If you could throw some prayers in my direction today and this week for my family and just for us, it would be really, really great. I would appreciate that. But in April, Dan, one of my best friends, her daughter is a big, big Megan Maroney fan. The country singer.
4: Oh, yeah, I've heard of her.
3: Who I've decided, I didn't know many of Megan Maroney songs, but she was really wanting to go see Megan Maroney for her birthday, and so did her sister. And so I thought, you know what? They said they really wanted Aunt Jen to go. And I was like, all right, I don't know any of these songs, but Aunt Jen will go. And Aunt Jen had a hard time because it was a hard weekend, but I went. And I have to say, I felt pretty safe at LA Live. We went to dinner there first. We walked across to Staples. But what I did do is I looked up and I saw the graffiti towers.
4: There they are.
3: They were there in all their glory, although it looks like they were trying to work on a few floors. So
4: I say, did you see someone just scrubbing with soap on like the fifth floor?
3: I didn't see anybody scrubbing. I think they'd all gone home because it's like Saturday night at like 7 o'clock. But, you know. And boy, these Megan Maroney fans, all pink. You would think this is like my dream. Of course, I was not wearing pink, but yeah, I did my best. We just were looking for clothes that were ironed.
4: I know that is.
3: This is the mode that I'm in right now. We're just looking for clothes that are ironed. And so, yeah.
4: Story of my life.
3: But super cute, these little teeny boppers. This is, I think she's like, she is the Taylor Swift for country music right now. And she had a lot of little cute kids that were all in pink and sparkles. And she puts on a good show. I'll say that. She's very energetic. 855-785-8255. So I haven't been to Hollywood, but I have just freshly gone off my LA Live. But if you get lost and you go around the freeway the wrong way, oh boy.
4: Yeah.
3: You're hoping to get out of there real soon. Whoa. It does not look nice.
4: Yeah.
3: And that's, I mean, a block away from where all the people and the kids are. So it's kind of scary. 855-785-8255. As we continue, we'll be joined by former LA County Sheriff, current candidate for Sheriff, Alex Villanueva. He joins us next as your Monday Morning Answer continues at 7:16.
13: Stuck in traffic? We've got the answer.
14: Got a sig alert in Monterey Park. It's a crash investigation. Right lane is closed. Stop traffic from the 10. It's the 710 southbound between Ramona Boulevard and Floral Drive. It's adding 6 minutes to your drive. It is a confirmed fatal incident involving a vehicle versus a pedestrian. Sherman Oaks accident, right lane blocked, 101 southbound at the 405. Industry crash off the side of the ramp, 60 eastbound off ramp to 7th Avenue. And that is traffic on The Answer.
13: The Answer. Breaking news.
14: The Republican National Committee is hosting an unusual midterm convention on September 9th and 10th in Dallas to spotlight the 2026 midterms.
15: It will focus on portraying Democrats as captive to socialist and progressive extremists. GOP operatives have compiled extensive footage of figures like Hassan Piker, James Tallarico, and Michigan Senate nominee Abdul El-Sayed to depict Democrats as out of the mainstream, with speakers including Vice President J.D. Vance, HHS Secretary RFK Jr., and President Trump delivering primetime attacks. Ken Lorman reporting.
14: The Ohio Raptors Center says Bald Eagle Jackie is in intensive care.
16: They say Jackie suffered a setback over the weekend with her blood cell levels dropping to 10%. Above 30% is normal for a bald eagle. That sent her back to intensive care and around-the-clock monitoring and oxygen therapy. I'm Bree Tennis.
14: Now here's National Weather Service meteorologist Andrew Rourke with your answer weather forecast.
17: Partly cloudy skies out there with some high clouds and just a few low clouds at a couple of the beaches. Good news today is that temperatures are going to cool 2 to 5 degrees from yesterday's values. High temperatures at the coasts will mostly be in the 80s, a few lower 90s, while the valleys warm up to the upper 80s through the upper 90s.
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1: All right, it is Monday. It is August 10th, 7:23 at the beep. Actually, 7:24 at the beep. Are you ready? Beep. 7:24. Now, Friday at 7:22-ish, unless we're running late, which I'm notorious for, we will have a big announcement for you. More names coming to our town hall. And you just never know who you might see at our town hall event. In fact, already we've got Nick Shirley, Adam Carolla, Mike Gallagher, Alex Marlowe. Larry O'Connor, Larry Elder. We've got a lot of people standing by. Nick Sorter. It is going to be Steve Hilton. And again, more names coming on Friday. So make sure you stay tuned and get your tickets right now. We start our day with our Free America Fest. I cannot get right. I'm sorry, you guys. Answer Fest. I need a tattoo. I don't have one yet. It'll be on my hand. Answer Fest, which is free. It is fun. You're going to love it. And then, of course, our town hall program. Two VIP opportunities, am870.info, am590.info. And joining us right now is my friend, I'm going to call him. I know there are other people who like to take this title, but America's Sheriff, Sheriff Alex Villanueva is here. He is the former LA County Sheriff running again for Sheriff, and he joins us at this moment. Sheriff, good morning to you.
2: Good morning to you, Jen. How are you doing?
1: Doing all right. We're hanging in there. And I want people to know that just like Sonia Shaw, you know, we had Sonia on this last week. And Sheriff, you felt a little bit shut down by some of the big donors, the big donor class. And so I've been asking our listeners who are serious about wanting to make change and to get involved. Even a $5 donation makes a real difference to your campaign because you've got a lot of forces working against you because you're not controllable. You're the guy who's going to go in and do the right thing. Alex Villanueva 2026 is where you can volunteer. It's where you can donate. And you should give him a follow at Alex Villanueva 33. Right, Sheriff? I mean, that's what we're asking for. We need this to be a campaign of the people.
2: Yes, definitely. And we need to hear about a debate with the incumbent. I did 4 debates in 22. And to date, I have not seen one. Imagine that.
1: And there's a lot. You know, we want to put the pressure a little bit on Luna. Look, every single race should have some kind of debate so that the people can learn. Look, if that means that they're going to feel good about voting for Sheriff Luna, then God love them. But we've got to have an opportunity for people to see what Sheriff Alex Villanueva stands for and take his record. And we need to look at Robert Luna and see what he stands for and take his record. And let's look at them side by side. Both of them have time in office. There are a legacy of achievements, and we have got to take a look at this. Now, Sheriff, if we did have a debate, what would be some of the policy differences that you would have from Sheriff Luna?
2: I think the outcomes are specific. I had a fully staffed sheriff's department in 2020. And now you have a massive staffing crisis. You have chaos on the street. Heck, there was an AutoZone in East LA that got basically looted twice, two nights in a row, just yesterday and the day before. And you look at the homeless encampment sprawling everywhere. You look at urban decay. This is all on the current sheriff's watch as it's happening.
1: Yeah, and I think that we need to take note as to what's happening with homelessness, the fact that we are just allowing people to live and die in the streets. Take me through this. You know, on was it Friday's program? We had Councilwoman Monica Rodriguez on the program. And obviously, she and I probably don't agree on much politically, but I did see her stand up at the LA City Council meeting and say that we are not going to spend another, you know, hundreds of thousands, millions of dollars on throwing money at a homeless problem that is not getting fixed by money being thrown at it. And she stood up. So I invited her on the program, and there still, Sheriff, seems to be a very big disconnect between the people on the city council. I'm going to say the mayor. I'm certainly going to add in the LA County Board of Supervisors. And I am going to say that these individuals, they think it's still a housing problem, Sheriff. What's your answer to that?
2: Well, they need to put down the pipe. They're smoking, for starters. And I tell you this from experience, from multiple studies, is 70% drug addiction and mental illness. It's not a housing affordability issue. Heck, these people, if rent was a nickel a month, they couldn't afford it. When you're smoking meth 24/7 or fentanyl or whatever is your poison of choice, that is a cold, hard fact they can't accept. So what is their answer to everything? Let's build more housing.
1: Yeah.
2: But no, they build gets trashed by the same people they think they're going to help, and the addiction and the mental illness continues unchecked, and then they create the magnet for that nomadic population of drug-addicted homeless throughout the nation to come to L.A. where everything is great, free, and great weather.
1: Yeah, and I think that's part of it. And, you know, when I was talking to Monica Rodriguez, she was saying, well, Nithia Raman's district, do these council people, and I know you would deal more with the Board of Supervisors, but I think you'll know this, within the county supervisor districts or within the city council, do they have input on how police are actually handling homelessness?
2: Oh, yes.
1: That's what it seems like.
2: Sure. You don't have one chief of police. You have 15 chiefs of police because every district directs the LAPD or the division there to police a certain way. And look at the difference between Mike Bonin, for example, and John Lee or Tracy Parker. And you can see the radical changes of how their communities are policed. And it's the same police agency. Very strange.
1: Yeah, it's very strange. All right, so this week, Sheriff, what are you up to? Are there opportunities for people to connect with you, to find out more about what you stand for, and, of course, donate and volunteer to your campaign?
2: Oh, we're going to be out there on the streets. We're doing some visits today, and we'll be putting it on social media. And what's out there right now that's happening is kind of scary because we're seeing the unraveling of law and order throughout L.A. County. And basically the media is looking conspicuously in the opposite direction because they don't want to be bothered with the truth.
1: Yeah, I highly encourage everybody to go to your X account, Alex Villanueva 33. You've got a video where you're just driving around. And I think these are really important because the media does not want to cover this stuff. You're driving around, you take a look and you say that the 30% of the police force or the deputy force is gone. I mean, they're down 30%. Your promise is to hire more deputies, not less. That's what we need. And we have the money, the resources. We should be doing that. We also have to have a sheriff who has the back of his deputies so that we can actually encourage people to come to work for the LA Sheriff's Department.
2: Definitely. I want to hire 2,000 deputies in 2 years, and that is just a down payment to get us back to full staffing. But this is very important because people don't really care about, unfortunately, about the plight of deputies at work and all the staggering overtime. But they do care that they call 911 and someone actually shows up in a decent amount of time.
1: Yeah.
2: And that's what we're focused
1: on. I think people want to know that they're safe and that they feel like they have sheriff's deputies and police ready to go if they need them. It's absolutely key. And we appreciate you, Sheriff Alex Villanueva, for standing up on that. Make sure you give him a follow at Alex Villanueva 33. And of course, get on that website, volunteer, donate. It is really important, especially even just those small dollar donations. A lot of people think, I can't afford to donate. I can't afford $100. If you can afford $5, $10, that really does make a difference. Alex Villanueva, 2026.com. Sheriff, thanks so much for being with us.
2: Thank you, Jen.
1: Thanks. All right, guys, as we continue that Trump MAGA Minute, well, it's jam-packed, and she's coming up next. As your Monday Morning Answer continues, it's 7:32.
0: Stuck in traffic? We've got the answer.
3: Good morning. We start in Culver City. This time it's a crash. An off-ramp closed, 405 northbound off-ramp to Washington Boulevard. Monterey Park, the signaler continues a crash investigation, 710 southbound between Ramona Boulevard and Floral Drive. A four-minute delay added to your drive there. Torrance, an object between the two right lanes. This is the 110 northbound after Sepulveda Boulevard. It is a box. And industry crash, 60 eastbound off ramp at 7th. That's traffic on The Answer.
0: 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Breaking news.
3: Senators leaving town without getting President Trump's Save America Act across the finish line. Correspondent Laura Winters reports.
4: The bill would require ID to vote, which many Democrats oppose. President Trump having some fun on his Truth Social page, noting the irony of this video posted by former Vice President Kamala Harris, who says this.
5: This president is trying to push this SAVE Act, which basically would require that for people to register to vote, you're going to have proof of who you are.
4: Laura Winters reporting.
3: The statewide average gas price is down by a penny. More from Mark Mayfield.
6: AAA says the average cost for a gallon of self-serve regular is $5.59. In Los Angeles County, gas is going for $5.66. It's 6 cents less in Orange County.
3: A 7.4 magnitude earthquake has struck Columbia. Officials say there's been injuries and significant damage. It struck earlier this morning. Now here's National Weather Service meteorologist Andrew Rourke with your answer weather forecast.
7: Partly cloudy skies out there with some high clouds and just a few low clouds at a couple of the beaches. The good news today is that temperatures are going to cool 2 to 5 degrees from yesterday's values. High temperatures at the coasts will mostly be in the 80s, a few lower 90s, while the valleys warm up to the upper 80s through the upper 90s.
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2: 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And he did want to say a little something to you, Mr. President.
3: Yes, thank you. Thank you very much.
2: Thank you.
1: It's the Morning Answer with Jennifer Horn.
4: Here we are. Thanks for joining us. It is Monday, August 10th. It is 37 minutes past the hour. I'm Jennifer Horn, and President Trump signaling yesterday that he's prepared to allow economic pressure on Iran to mount. That's where we start in our Trump MAGA Minute.
5: America grande otra vez.
1: This is the Trump MAGA Minute.
5: Members of Congress cannot corruptly profit from using insider information. They stood up for that. I can't believe it. Did Nancy Pelosi stand up if she was here? Doubt it.
6: Make America great again.
4: All right, in our Trump MAGA Minute today, well, guys, it is President Trump talking about Iran. Only a week ago, President Trump was on the verge of ordering a return to major combat operations, but he did an interview with Axios this week, not making any new military threats. He also didn't express any anger or frustration about the fact that Iran has been holding up an announcement on a deal with Oman to reopen the Strait of Hormuz. On Saturday, Iran issued a new list of demands to allow shipping through the strait. President Trump said in a call to Axios, quote, "We are low-keying it. We are only semi-negotiating with them. We are just watching Iran with its huge inflation and the fact that they have no money. So they're waiting them out, hoping for economic collapse." He stressed that Iran is in very bad shape economically and has no money to pay its troops. The U.S. naval blockade has exacerbated the Iranian regime's economic crisis. At the same time, Trump said that with oil down to slightly over 75 bucks a barrel, U.S. consumers are feeling less pain from the war. He said it's going to work out. Quote, "It always works out. It's like a chess game." That's what he said with the back and forth on Iran. An agreement governing the Strait of Hormuz was negotiated among Iran, Oman, and the U.S. and has been pending for a few days now. As part of that deal, Iran would be given partial control over traffic in the strait, something it didn't have before the war. Qatari and Pakistani mediators were confident the deal would be announced Wednesday, but since then, its prospects have seemed to fade. U.S. officials also say there are growing disagreements inside the Iranian regime. One camp, led by President Massoud, and is extremely worried about an economic collapse and believes Iran needs to reach a deal with the U.S. Another, led by the commander of the IRGC, this is the problem, that rejects any concessions. So a little update from Trump yesterday. We didn't hear much from him this weekend. We saw some pictures of him in Bedminster at the golf course with Melania and Barron. But we do know he was thriving on X and on Truth. We're going to read you one of those in a second. But first, let's hear some of the reaction on President Trump's comments on Iran, saying that we're low-keying it. First, the support from Senator Jim Banks, who said that he doesn't want his kids to grow up in a world with a nuclear Iran.
7: "I do not want my kids to grow up in a world where Iran has a nuclear weapon that will be pointed directly at the United States of America, at our troops abroad, at our allies." And President Trump is the first president in 47 years who's had the guts to stand up to the regime there and tell them that they're not going to get away with it. There's been lots of good news of what's happened. The greatest military in the world, as an Afghanistan veteran myself, watching what our military has accomplished, wiping out 85% of Iran's ballistic missiles, Iran's defense industrial base, and making sure that they can never achieve their ultimate goal to have that nuclear weapon. That's all good news. And President Trump's use of the naval blockade, he's crippled Iran's economy. That in and of itself will bring lasting peace, not just to the Middle East, but to the rest of the world, and projects American strength in a way that I've never seen in my lifetime. So.
4: All right. So that is Senator Jim Banks congratulating the president for at least taking the initiative to stand up. Now, Senator Murphy, not quite so complimentary. He says that we've already lost the war in Iran. Listen in.
8: "So Donald Trump has lost this war. America is weaker. Iran is stronger. The price to reopen the strait increases by the day. The supposed deal that's on the table right now would pay Iran $100 billion a year in order to reopen the strait. That is one third of Iran's entire economy. What a victory for Iran that at the end of this war, they get paid to reopen the strait. They get paid to rebuild their military. They get paid to rebuild their support for proxies in the region. The answer to your question is, yes, I will support a deal to end this war and to reopen the strait. I am prepared to support a bad deal to end this war and reopen the strait.
4: Wow. All right. So that's Senator Murphy not sounding much like he is standing on Team America. 855-785-8255. John Kirby, remember him? Admiral Kirby, maybe the best spokesperson for the Biden administration, says that the sailors in Hormuz are focused on their accomplishment of the mission. Listen in.
0: I served on a ship as we transited through the strait. We were in the tanker wars, escorting oil tankers in and out of the strait when Ronald Reagan sent us over there in 1988. And I can tell you that my mind was focused solely on the job at hand, getting those ships safely in, getting them safely out, making sure our ship and our crew were safe and secure as well. And that's where these guys, that's where these young men and women, that's where their heads are, is really on mission accomplishment. That said, it does get exhausting when you're at a high footing and then you're called off again. Then you're on a high footing and you're called off again and you're at sea for many, many months at a time. That takes a toll on the sailors. It takes a toll on the ships. It certainly takes a toll on the family.
4: All right. So that is John Kirby. Now let's have a little fun, shall we? Because President Trump, as much as he just took some time off, didn't speak very publicly this weekend, he did go to X and Truth Social and he pinned to his account Kamala Harris panicking about the Save America Act. I want you to listen to this.
3: Hey, everybody. So they're trying to mess with your ability to vote, just to break it all down. You've got the Supreme Court. They just sealed the deal with this case that just came up recently, the Calais decision, which basically took the power out of the Voting Rights Act, which was designed to protect your right to vote. So you got the Supreme Court doing its thing. Then this president is trying to push this Save Act, which basically would require that for people to register to vote, you're going to have proof of who you are through a passport, which a lot of Americans don't have, or a birth certificate. Same point, obstacles to make it difficult for you to register to vote.
4: All right, he pinned that little puppy right at the top of his Truth account. I think Kamala Harris may be making the case. Yes, the SAVE Act is about requiring voter ID. Very good, Kamala. I don't even know that she had to make a Venn diagram for that one, did she? No, she did not. 855-785-8255. As we continue, we'll be checking in with our buddy, Congressman Jay Obernolte, is here next as your Monday Morning Answer continues. It's 7:45.
1: Stuck in traffic? We've got the answer.
9: Good morning. We start in Monterey Park. Still at that SIG alert. This is a crash investigation, 710 southbound between Ramona and Floral Drive. It's adding 5 minutes to your drive. Stop traffic from the 10. Boyle Heights got a stall. Left fast track lane, 10 westbound at the 101 north. 4 minute delay there. Torrance object between two right lanes, 110 northbound after Sepulveda. Industry crash right shoulder of the connector, 60 eastbound connector to the 605. That's traffic on the answer.
1: 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Breaking news.
9: The general election phase of a key Senate race is off to a sharp start. Willie Nelson reports.
10: Republican Mike Rogers opened the Michigan Senate general election against Democratic nominee Abdul El-Sayed with a pointed attack, saying he spent years hunting terrorists and never thought he'd run against someone who believes America deserved 9/11. El-Sayed won the Democratic primary by less than 1 point and has shown weakness with black, Jewish, and rural voters. The race is viewed as critical to Senate control. Willie Nelson, The White House.
9: Verizon customers once again have service after vandals cut fiber cables and triggered a massive disruption.
11: Mobile and home internet service went dark for thousands of people. The Down Detector site says over 12,000 outage reports were registered yesterday. That's likely a small percentage of the total number of people who actually lost service. Verizon hasn't provided much information about where the cables were cut or who might be responsible for the vandalism. I'm Tammy Trujillo.
9: The company says multiple fiber cuts interrupted service in the San Fernando Valley and other parts of L.A. Now here's National Weather Service meteorologist Andrew Rourke with your answer weather forecast.
12: Partly cloudy skies out there with some high clouds and just a few low clouds at a couple of the beaches. Good news today is that temperatures are going to cool 2 to 5 degrees from yesterday's values. High temperatures at the coasts will mostly be in the 80s, a few lower 90s, while the valleys warm up to the upper 80s through the upper 90s.
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0: Waking up Southern California. It's the Morning Answer with Jennifer Horn.
1: Thanks for joining us. It is Monday. It is August 10th. It's 51 minutes past the hour. I'm Jennifer Horn. And guys, Friday at 7:22, if you're sick of how Sacramento politicians are ruining this beautiful state, then you're going to be excited to hear that two California fighters will be joining us at Town Hall. Nick Shirley, Adam Carolla, and of course, Nick Sorter, Larry Elder, Mike Gallagher, Alex Marlowe, and Larry O'Connor. 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All right, joining us right now, Congressman Jay Obernolte is with us. He represents California's 23rd Congressional District. And Congressman, good morning to you.
2: Good morning, Jen. Happy Monday.
1: You know, there's just nothing to talk about. I'm not sure that I think maybe we should just talk about the Dodgers or, you know, what you did this weekend, Congressman. It seems like there is always something going on. And before we jump into some of the stuff specific to you and the things that you've been working on, I am just still shaking my head at the rise of these Democrat socialists. We have another election day tomorrow. This one for a woman who thinks that we should get rid of Thanksgiving. And that's not necessarily fun. We've also had Senator Al-Sayed, who just won last week, advancing on for the Senate race in Michigan. Does this give you hope because you're a Republican, or does this make you disturbed for our country? Where do you stand on seeing this? Because certainly this impacts the makeup of the United States Congress as well.
2: Right. Well, it has to be the latter, right? You know, we all play for Team Democrat or Republican, but we all play for Team United States of America first. And, you know, we know that socialism and communism, and I know they call themselves democratic socialists, but I mean, you listen to what's coming out of their mouths. It's communism, folks. It's not socialism. We know that doesn't work. It's never worked. It will never work. You know, it's nice to think it would work.

0: work, but it doesn't. So, you know, the fact that they're hoodwinking voters into electing them to office and then trying to implement, you know, this nonsense is, it should be deeply disturbing to anyone. I mean, maybe that helps us get our message out as conservatives, you know, as people who believe that small government and freedom and liberty are the way to make our country prosper. But, you know, that's you can't afford taking the risk that these people are going to get power.
1: Yeah, it is. It's really frightening because they're selling a bill of goods to the American people. And I don't even know if the people realize what they're signing up for, because everybody can say we love parks, puppies, unicorns and free groceries. But when you actually get down to brass tacks, it's a whole different agenda that they are pushing at us. And, you know, whether you like Republicans or Democrats, whether you have a party preference, whether you like what Congress is doing or the president is doing or not, what we do know is that more American principles, more American values are the answer to solving our country's problems, not the latter, not less. And so, I don't know. I'm really praying that people wake up. And so when I say it could be good news for Republicans in the general election, I hope that it is. But more importantly, I hope it's good news for the country.
0: Yeah, I completely agree, Jen. And, you know, you have to wonder, there's at some point, you know, our founding fathers trusted in the wisdom of an informed American voter public. And I hope that trust was not misplaced. I saw something this morning that I found really disturbing, and I wonder if you've seen it as well. So in one of my social media feeds, you know, it serves you ads that people have paid for, mm-hmm. and I got a pro Prop 40 ad in my social media feed, and it was a picture of rainbow, and there was, you said, unicorn, which is what triggered me here. A unicorn and a couple of leaping porpoises, and the caption was, "Life will be better after Prop 50," as if, you know, taxing people, wealthy people 5% was going to satiate, like, this completely insatiable tax machine that is the state of California. And I looked at that and I thought, are California voters really that stupid that they would see that and say, oh, I'm going to vote for Prop 40 because I want the rainbows? We're going to find out together.
1: And, you know, they keep changing the goalposts, you know, with the billionaires tax. I mean, I was just talking earlier, we started the day with a story about how people are defining millionaires. And Congressman, I can tell you, when I was a little kid, that $1 million seemed like princess money to me. You know, that was a castle and everything. But now, to be considered a millionaire in Southern California is not that hard, with real estate values as high as they are. So you may have a 2-bedroom, 1-bath house somewhere in Los Angeles and be considered a millionaire. So if you think that somehow you're going to be exempt from being considered well off, I'm going to say, if you're a property owner, you're being targeted.
0: Yeah, absolutely. Yeah, we knew that was true before, and it's going to be true in the future. And, you know, folks, don't fall for the hype. The socialists are going to talk about taxing only billionaires now, but tomorrow it's going to be centimillionaires, and the day after that it's going to be millionaires, and the day after that it's going to be you. So we know that the socialist tax machine is completely insatiable. We can't let that camel's nose under the tent with Prop 40.
1: Now, I do want to talk a bit about the Working Families Tax Cuts Act, which I know has been important to you because it's strengthened those manufacturing jobs, which are really big, I think, in your district especially, and of course all across California. So talk to us about some of the wins from this, because you've been posting quite prolifically about it on social media.
0: Right. Yeah, it's, you know, that piece of legislation, the Working Families Tax Cuts Act, that the president signed into law last summer, that is going to go down in history as one of the most consequential bills ever passed by the U.S. Congress, I'm convinced. I mean, it has the potential to unleash a rising wave of prosperity in our country, because what it did is not only makes permanent the 2017 tax cuts, which avoided in my district a $1,500 higher annual tax bill for the average family of four in my district, which, as you know, is not one of the wealthy ones, but it also put in place some really meaningful tax reforms that's going to incentivize manufacturing, entrepreneurialism, and job creation. And then, you know, with the addition of that, we've got no tax on tips, no tax on overtime. The Invest America accounts for young people, like you and I talked about that a couple weeks ago on the show. I mean, there's just so much good stuff in that bill.
1: Yeah, and it seems like, especially for us here in Southern California, and this is one of the things that President Trump has been, I think, really acutely aware of. And he's getting criticism from Democrats, congressmen, where they say that he's not taking seriously affordability. But I think what he's really been trying to do is try to get investment into American jobs, bringing American jobs back, especially manufacturing jobs, and finding a way to unify the country under economic prosperity with things like the Trump accounts, things like this, where we can actually bring money back into the working class, and also no tax on tips. We saw him in Las Vegas this last week talking about that. There are so many achievements. I just think we as a party and just in general need to do a better job messaging how seriously Republicans and the president are taking people's financial health.
0: Yeah, absolutely. And the other thing we need to message, Jen, is the other part of that bill, which was the largest reduction in federal spending in the history of our country, $1.6 trillion of spending reduction. And you know how seriously I take the deficit and how often I talk about the fact that I believe our national debt is the single biggest existential threat facing our country. Well, this was a meaningful step towards actually getting our deficit under control. And the fact that we could do these things at the same time, tax reform and reducing federal spending, you know, is one of the things I'm most proud of.
1: Yep, absolutely. And here's what you can do. You can go follow Congressman Jay Obernolte, representing California's 23rd Congressional District. You follow him at Jay Obernolte. And he's with us every other week here on the program. Congressman, thanks so much for being here.
0: Have a great week, Jen.
1: You too. Have a good one. All right, guys, as we continue, we're going to take your phone calls. We've got the homeless issue still hot and front and center. 855-785-8255. As your Monday Morning Answer continues, it's 8 o'clock.
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0: 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Welcome back to The Morning Answer with Jennifer Horn.
1: Here we are. Thanks for joining us. It is Monday. It is August 10th. It is 4 minutes past the hour. I'm Jennifer Horn. 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Nick Shirley, Adam Carolla, Nick Sorter, Larry Elder, Mike Gallagher, Alex Marlowe, Larry O'Connor, and Steve Hilton. We've got more as well coming for you this week. So make your plans to join us. am870.info, am590.info. Now, Dan's back, by the way. He was gone for a week. Radar did a great job. New guy, Eric, thanks. You guys all plugged the great hole, the vast shoes left by Dan, the phone man. We heard that Gavin Newsom is on a little vacation, which doesn't happen organically, by the way, because you know that he is running for president.
2: No, he just wrote. Yeah, no, he just wrote a book and decided to tour the country.
1: That's it. I'm sure. Yeah. So Gavin Newsom has confirmed that he will meet with the Senate hopeful Abdul Al-Sayed as he campaigns with Democrats in the battleground state of Michigan. He did a C-SPAN broadcast in which a reporter asked the governor yesterday whether he intends to meet with Al-Sayed, to which Newsom confirmed, "I'll be meeting with him tomorrow." So Newsom, who I think has been flip-flopping quite a bit when it comes to just how to present himself to these Democrat socialists, he's in Michigan meeting with Al-Sayed today. He said the Senate is in play. It will go through this state. Getting behind him is going to be important. That's going to require not just party here, but support outside of Michigan. John Fetterman said he won't support this guy because, well, he's a nut. Hates the Jews, hates women. I don't know. Very interesting to see what's happening in Michigan and whether or not this is good news for the Republican candidate, Mike Rogers, who is running against him. Now, let's listen in to a bit of Gavin Newsom's trip into Michigan. And he had two availabilities, right, Dan? One was at a church. What was the other?
2: This one is just meeting with some members of the press. And then there's about 2 minutes of him speaking in a church. And you know how that goes.
1: Now, I do know. Let's start there, shall we?
2: Let's go to the church
1: first. Let's go to church first. Come on. How could we not?
3: I want to get political, Rep, but we got an invasive species in the White House.
4: That's true.
3: These guys are ruthless. They want to bring us back to a pre-1960s world. They want to put America in reverse. When this church was founded in 1966, blacks could not marry whites.
4: Right.
3: You think about that. Year of my birth, 1967, 16 states denied interracial marriage till a guy named Richard Lovett stepped up and stepped in, married Mildred Jeter, and said, "I do," but had the courage to go to the Supreme Court to overturn those rules. My entire life has been about rights expansion, and I'll be honest with you, I've taken it for granted. We have someone in the White House that wants to put America in reverse. We're seeing it in every single category. Women's rights, LGBTQ rights. You're seeing it in voting rights and civil rights. They're rewriting history, censoring historical facts. DEI, ESG. Everything with three letters. It's anti-woke. It's nothing more than anti-black. Know that. So this is a profound and precious moment. And so, Reverend, I'll close on this. I just want you to know, we have your back. And I'll be back. It's not about politics. It's about who we are and what we're capable of becoming. It's the spirit of Isaiah to be repairers of the breach. And that's what we're all here to do. So, Reverend, thank you for your faith networks. Thank you for being not just a dreamer. Thank you for being a doer. And thank you for the privilege of your time.
1: I'm Gavin Newsom, and I am not running for president. Is that what he's saying?
4: Uh-oh.
1: I'm Gavin Newsom, and I'm just here purely by coincidence. Thank you for joining me today.
2: A church, you say? Speaking? Yeah. In Michigan? What a coincidence.
1: I know. I'm sure it means nothing. All right. So you have one more clip from the governor in Michigan this weekend. Again, he is meeting with Al Sayed today. That's the big story.
5: This notion that there's something bigger happening. I think what's happening is there's just a desire for change. I think this notion of insurgency over incumbency is the real message here. And people just want fighters. They want people with conviction, strength, clarity, people that get it, want to get things done, and they're done with the status quo. And I totally respect that. I've long felt like I've been an established insurgent. I've always had that mindset. I've been in elected office a long time, but I've never been naive about people's desire for change, including my own desire for change, for improvement, for self-reflection. And I think for every incumbent Democrat, I think the incumbent Republican, I think that's important to consider. And I think that's very much alive at this moment because people are deeply anxious about this country and not only the architecture of this country, which is being assaulted by Trump every single day, but by these trend lines that are now headlines. And that is the fact that we're living in a time where just 10% of people own 2/3 of the wealth, 10% of people own 93% of the equities. It's a portfolio economy, not a paycheck economy, and people are pissed.
1: All right. So we know that this is Gavin Newsom's entrance into the 2028 race. We know he's been running for president for the last 8 years since he's become California governor. But AOC says she has not ruled it out yet either. She's got a 2028 presidential bid, and she's got her eggs frozen so that she can make time. So who is the front runner, guys? Is it AOC? Is it Gavin Newsom? Is it someone else? 855-785-8255, 855-785-8255. Dan, if I said who is the front runner today, who would you think?
2: AOC.
1: You think so?
2: Yeah.
1: All right. What do you guys think? 855-785-8255. Ted in Los Angeles. Hey, Ted. Good morning.
6: Good morning. God bless you. Thank you for your service, Jennifer.
1: Thank you, sir.
6: Amen. You know, it's just like we're in this beautiful punch bowl of life, and in floats a turd, and everybody goes, ooh, who let him in? And that's this bad seed, acai. I mean, it's unbelievable. And now, you know, you got a wannabe governor that wants to be the rudder for all this and jump on board because he'll jump on anything that keeps him afloat. It's just disgusting to watch. And all of this, why do we have a homeless problem? I'll tell you why. Because after 9/11, you allowed these people to come into our country who are used to enslaving Christians, and they don't pay people. I've employed Latinos from Central America, South America, all over the place. I've hired everybody, you know, domestic people, foreign people, because I'm an equal opportunity employer. And I've had these people say, we're so grateful to work for real Americans when we get a chance to. And I go, why do you say that? He said, because we get paid. Okay,
1: yeah.
6: So these people come over, they jack everybody, they put everybody out of business, and then when we can't make our rent, they become homeless. So it's, and then a lot of people say, you know what, I'm just going to do drugs, like they say, just to stay awake so they don't get killed. And they're put in a position to where you're two paychecks away from being homeless. And that's a designed flaw that they did. We were doing fine until 9/11. We were all prospering. You had black contractors, Chicano contractors, white contractors. You know, Jennifer, I was in Westchester about a year and a half ago, and I had I would say, because Central Americans are more painters than the Mexicans are more builders, and they like to be separate, you know, for obvious reasons, Aztecs and Mayans. But at any rate, this guy had his family, had his daughter in there, and he had a painting company. He goes, you're the only one. I love your van, because I have American painting. I got flags on the side. And I go, what do you mean I'm the only one? He's, you're the last one. What do you mean I'm the last one? He says, I worked for nothing but white painting contractors when I came to America. They taught me everything I know. And you're the last one. And, you know, people just don't realize I played Bull in the Ring. They outlawed that in football. It's like, you know, I was designed for this. And, you know, I'm 63 and I was born in 63. I mean, I'm just grateful that I'm healthy.
1: Yeah.
6: And that I could witness. I could witness what's going on. I can call them on their BS. You know, I'm not going to bash Karen Bash anymore. Karen Bash stuck up for the religious people when all these non-believer, evil Democrats didn't want us to. And she did that. She's also apologized for some of her behavior. Okay? If we have any chance, we're going to have to stick with her because she can be redeemed because she knows. Even though the tea thing is a bad idea, her heart is correct. Her heart is she's a loving person and she wants to give them the best advantage. You know, as far as we need a hybrid society, we do need affordable housing, but it's for people who are not going to be sitting there going, okay, I'm going to do drugs and get housing. No, that's not acceptable. They've proven it doesn't work at the VA. The VA, they have largely it's empty and like 30, maybe 40% is full with people who agree to not get high. And then they get to be not homeless.
1: Right.
6: So there's a huge, huge issue with this. And, you know, these people have come. To be a Christian in Los Angeles is a jackable offense. You got these people from Middle East that are used to enslaving people. They don't care about none of us. They surely don't care about black people. They have no black leaders over there. They kill them. And then they claim we're racist. They're about as racist as dog spot. You know,
1: yeah,
6: it's unbelievable.
1: Well, Ted, you always bring the color with your phone calls. That's for sure. Thanks so much for that. 855-785-8255. All right. We see that that Gavin Newsom has a challenge in the race for president. AOC is also out there this weekend saying she hasn't ruled out a run. Gavin Newsom is in Michigan. Who's the real Democrat front runner? 855-785-8255. Chime in. Let us know. 855-785-8255. And guys, here we always try to make your life better. And we help you try to understand the news of the day, how it could affect you. 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All right, guys, as we continue your phone calls, and we will tell you about the Senate. Are they sticking it around to do the SAVE Act? Well, the answer may not surprise you. That, as your Monday Morning Answer continues, it's 8:16.
4: Stuck in traffic? We've got the answer.
7: Good morning. We've been telling you about a SIG alert in Monterey Park. It's a crash investigation. It has the right lane closed of the 710 southbound between Ramona Boulevard and Floral Drive, adding 5 minutes to your drive. Boyle Heights, disabled vehicle, right lane block 10 westbound before the 101, a 5 minute delay, stop and go from Soto. Industry crash, right shoulder of the connector 60 eastbound connector to the 605. Anaheim accident, right shoulder 91 westbound after Tustin. That's traffic on the answer.
4: The answer. Breaking news.
7: The Gann fire is now 72% contained after burning over 10,000 acres and killing one person. It's burning in the Valley Springs area, situated in the foothills of the Sierra Nevada Mountains in Calaveras County. Tammy Trujillo reports.
8: Fire activity is now minimal and crews are starting to focus on mop-up operations. Firefighters will be aided by slightly cooler weather that begins today and continues through the week. A 65-year-old man is facing charges for allegedly starting the fire. Herbert Wayne Smith says he was cutting scrap metal when that fire started a week ago. 8 years ago, he pleaded no contest in another case where he started a fire. I'm Tammy Trujillo.
7: A man was arrested inside a home owned by Kim Kardashian in L.A. County. It happened in a gated community in Hidden Hills on Sunday afternoon. Kardashian and her children were not living at that house at the time of the incident. The 27-year-old suspect allegedly burglarized the home and took a car for a joyride. No name released. Now here's National Weather Service meteorologist Andrew Rourke with your answer weather forecast.
9: Partly cloudy skies out there with some high clouds and just a few low clouds at a couple of the beaches. Good news today is that temperatures are going to cool 2 to 5 degrees from yesterday's values. High temperatures at the coasts will mostly be in the 80s, a few lower 90s, while the valleys warm up to the upper 80s through the upper 90s.
7: 72 downtown LA, 73 now in Anaheim. 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
0: Maybe you've thought about taking a cruise. 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
0: It's The Morning Answer with Jennifer Horn.
2: We love those unscrupulous brokers, that's for sure. They're really out there. You got to be careful. 855-785-8255. All right, guys, there is a lot going on, including the news that sort of slipped by, maybe if you weren't paying attention over the weekend, that the Senate voted to confirm Todd Blanche as U.S. Attorney General, elevating him to the head of that department, which is 100,000 people, by the way. The Senate vote came early Saturday morning, and it was 50-49 in favor of Blanche. All Democrats, as well as Republican Senators Susan Collins and Lisa Murkowski, voted against him. Blanche overcame a final speed bump on Friday after securing key support from a Republican Senator Bill Cassidy of Louisiana. With the absence of Mitch McConnell and Murkowski and Collins oppositions, Cassidy's vote was crucial in securing this path for Todd Blanche. So away we go. We have a new confirmed attorney general. Senator Cassidy commented on this. Take a listen.
3: One more time. If you're looking for a black or white decision here, you're not going to find it. This is a gradation of gray. But what I'm told as regards the anti-weaponization fund, if you put it in the context of the political environment, the judicial environment, the process you'd have to go back through in order to reinstate, that effectively is dead. Okay. Now, John Cornyn, a former state attorney general in Texas, was comfortable with it. I'm not an attorney.
4: It took him a while to get there, though.
3: Took him a while to get there.
4: Basically said we can't take his word for it.
3: Took him a while to get there. But the fact that John did was important to me. To a certain extent, I'm relying on others that are bringing me information, and I have to trust them on that. Not everything, but some of that. And I trust John on that.
2: Now, Senator John Cornyn, who is a senator from Texas, who we thought might also vote against Todd Blanche just because he'd want to stick it to Trump, who's endorsed Ken Paxton in that Senate race in Texas. Well, he said that supporting Blanche was actually a good decision. Listen in.
5: Do you think that was the right move?
6: Yeah, I do. I do. I think, obviously, he gave it a lot of thought. Senator Tillis and I got some changes to the weaponization fund, eliminating that. So I think all... on balance, I think that was a good decision.
2: All right, 855-785-8255. The confirmation is in. We still, however, do not have the Save America Act passed. 855-785-8255. Brent in Los Angeles. Hey, Brent, good morning.
7: Happy Hollywood broadcasting star, Jen.
2: That's me. Hi, Brent.
7: Yeah, you know, my auto mechanic is located near Sunset and Bronson. And so when I drop my car off to get work done, I spend hours walking up Sunset and Vine, where the stars begin, and I head north to Hollywood Boulevard and turn west to Groman's Chinese, reading and reflecting on one star at a time. And it's sadly nostalgic, like walking through a graveyard to America's greatest talent from a time when breathtaking talent was truly king. And I pass Larry Elder's star, and I end at King Trump's star, and that's where I'd like you to have your star, right near the Groman's.
2: I think that would be a good place. If you don't mind, do you think we could just maybe like hollow out a piece of cement there?
7: There's room. There's plenty of room for you. But I think the best place to go is the classic Hollywood Museum in the old Max Factor building on Hollywood and Highland, where elegant, classy Hollywood feminine beauty was invented. And also, I want to recommend the new Academy Museum on Wilshire and Fairfax, if only to see the heartwarming exhibit to Marilyn Monroe to help make American women beautiful, sexy, lovable, and wonderful again.
2: Yeah, I know. I know. It's what we need to do. 855, and Brent, nobody says it like you. 855-785-8255. All right, Dan, you look like you're ready with some kind of surprise. Am I right about this?
8: Oh, no, the surprise is coming. You want to do it at 8:30 or 8:45.
2: Oh, what is the surprise?
8: It's a little note from the sports broadcasting camp I attended.
2: Oh, great.
8: Something you may be interested in.
2: All right, let's do it at 8:45. In the meantime, one of our speakers at Town Hall is the incredible Adam Carolla. Adam Carolla is funny. He has a podcast. He's a radio legend. And, well, he took it to Terry Bradshaw. because if you missed it this week, Aaron Rodgers went off on Dr. Fauci, calling him a liar and saying that he, you know, was just not, I don't know, that he was lying about the vaccine and all of this stuff. Terry Bradshaw gets a little heat from Adam Carolla. Listen in.
5: I'd give Aaron Rodgers some advice. It would have been nice if he'd have just come to the Naval Academy and learned how to be honest. Learn not to lie, because that's what you did, Aaron. You lied to everyone. I understand.
9: All right, pause it for a second. Listen. Listen. Of course you lied. People do this all the time. They go, oh, why didn't Fauci just get up there and tell the truth? Because he'd be put in prison if he got up and just told the truth. You know, we do this. It drives me nuts. Just get up there and tell the truth.
10: Mm-hmm.
9: You can't. Aaron Rodgers tried to lie because you and the rest of society were forcing him to inject a substance into his healthy body that he did not want to inject. And he knew that he didn't need to inject it. And he also knew it wasn't going to harm any of his teammates or any of that. Nobody needed the vaccine less than Aaron Rodgers, except for maybe Kyrie Irving or Novacek or Jovacek, the tennis. Mm-hmm. Nobody needed that vaccine less than those three guys. And they knew it.
2: All right, Bill, that was Adam Carolla, and he's going to be with us at Town Hall 2026, September 26th in Pasadena. We start the day off with Answer Fest, which is going to be a lot of fun. Food trucks, entertainment, that's a free event. And then on we go to Town Hall, where you're going to get to see Adam Carolla live and in person, Nick Shirley, Nick Sorter, Larry Elder, Mike Gallagher, Alex Marlow, Larry O'Connor, Steve Hilton, and a whole lot more. So make sure you have your tickets. We have mezzanine tickets open now. $40 a ticket for mezzanine, am870.info, am590.info, and of course, our regular orchestra seats, our VIP lunch with Nick Shirley and Adam Carolla, and our VIP after party, all available on the website at am870.info, am870.info. As we continue, well, Bill Maher, been talking about Democrat socialists all day. He's calling them out. You know it gets bad when Bill Maher is on it. That is your Monday Morning Answer continues. It's 8:30.
11: Stuck in traffic? We've got the answer.
12: Good morning. All morning, we've had this SIG alert in Monterey Park, a crash investigation. 710 southbound between Ramona and Floral Drive. Stop traffic from the 10. It's delaying you an extra 2 minutes. Gardena, there's an animal running in the center divider, 91 westbound before the 110. Pomona got a crash off side of the off-ramp. It's the 57 southbound off-ramp to Temple Avenue. And a street crash, 60 eastbound at the 605. And that's traffic on the answer.
11: The answer. Breaking news.
12: Governor Newsom is criticizing the FCC after the agency voted to loosen longstanding limits on television station ownership. Nina Kodiak explains.
13: Newsom argues the move would accelerate media consolidation and threaten the independence of local news. He also says it's part of the Trump administration's move to have influence over the media. The FCC voted 2-1 to eliminate the national ownership cap, which had prevented a television station ownership group from reaching more than 39% of U.S. households. The commission also moved to allow companies to own more than two stations in a single market. I'm Nina Kodiak.
12: For the next few days, Metrolink will suspend the Orange County line south of the Laguna Niguel Mission Viejo station. That change starts today because of high tides that are expected to cause minor coastal flooding in some areas. Normal routes should resume after Friday. The weekend schedule is not being impacted. Now here's National Weather Service meteorologist Andrew Rourke with your answer weather forecast.
14: Partly cloudy skies out there with some high clouds and just a few low clouds at a couple of the beaches. The good news today is that temperatures are going to cool 2 to 5 degrees from yesterday's values. High temperatures at the coasts will mostly be in the 80s, a few lower 90s, while the valleys warm up to the upper 80s through the upper 90s.
12: 72 LA, 73 in Santa Ana. 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
19: In 1783, the Revolutionary War was nearly over, but America's future remained uncertain.
10: officers in the Continental Army were angry. Congress had failed to provide promised pay, and some considered using the Army's power to force the government's hand. George Washington understood their frustration, but he also knew the liberty they had fought to win could be destroyed by the very army that secured it. Washington confronted his officers and urged them to choose honor, patience, and loyalty to the Republic over rebellion. He could have used their anger to increase his own power. Instead, he used his influence to restrain it. Power asks what it can take. Character asks what duty requires. Washington's lesson still stands. Freedom survives when leaders place principle above ambition and remain faithful to God, country, and the people they serve.
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20: Hey, it's Larry Elder, and I'm going to be at Town Hall 2026. 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Adam Carolla, investigative journalist Nick Shirley, Steve Hilton, Larry O'Connor, Alex Marlowe, Mike Gallagher, and more. 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
4: All right, this is the Morning Answer. It is Monday. It's August 10th, 36 minutes past the hour. And you know when we hear that Pledge of Allegiance, what it is, it's our time to talk about Allegiance. Allegiance Gold Group with our buddy Alex Abkarian. He is the co-founder of Allegiance Gold, and he is here for our Monday Morning Gold Report. Alex, good morning.
5: Aloha, Jennifer. How are you?
4: Aloha. Wait a second. Are you in Hawaii, Alex?
5: I am.
4: Come on. And you didn't take us with you?
5: Well, I came to you.
4: You came to... Where are you in Hawaii right now?
5: I'm in Maui, looking at the ocean. Still, the sun is not up yet, but guess what? Gold is up.
4: Gold is up is right. All right, so take us through, how do the islanders like the gold?
5: Well, you know how they talk about the red carpet treatment?
4: Yes.
5: They thought I was President Trump. They were just putting a lot of gold treatment.
4: I can imagine. Well, you know, they have the Maui gold pineapples, so that's a big deal.
5: It is, and it actually tastes good.
4: It does. It's the best. All right, so tell us what's going on with gold today, Alex.
5: So, look, what's happening last week is the job numbers were dismal. We actually lost 23,000 jobs, and it got revised down. And I don't want to start Monday morning with a bleak outlook, but it's important for our listeners to understand that there is a little bit of a disconnect between the real economy and the stock market. So what's happening is that the dollar is getting weaker, specifically because we have to bail out the Japanese yen.
4: Right.
5: So gold is simply looking at this picture and saying, okay, economic problems, check. Currency problem, check. I got to do what I got to do, which is to protect, preserve, and grow. And that's exactly what gold is doing.
4: So that's what we're seeing right now. What does that do to people who are thinking about jumping in? We still say this is the time, right?
5: Yeah. Remember that time you and I and Mark had dinner and we were talking about how gold at $4,000 was a discount?
4: Yes.
5: So for our listeners who took advantage of that, their position should be up at least 7%, 8%. And here's the good thing. The forecast got revised for year-end and for the next 12 months. A lot of bankers are seeing more growth in the value of gold.
4: Mm-hmm.
5: You know, one of the things that surprises me is that people spend a lot more time researching their vacation, where they're going to stay, where they're going to go, what they're going to eat. But when it comes to their retirement account, they're not as proactive or diligent. So gold is doing what it needs to. And one of the things that Allegiance Gold is doing is actually removing every excuse. We're providing a free guide. 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We're providing a bonus silver up to $5,000. Really, there's no pressure. You can either come into the office, you can schedule your appointment, have a conversation, maybe bring in your portfolio, get a second opinion. If you had invested in gold and silver and you need a little bit more clarity, or this is the first time that you are thinking about dipping your toes, wherever you are, we understand you, and we're going to hold your hand and work with you, because the decision you make today will reflect on how your account will grow in the future.
4: That's amazing. So today's the day. You can call. Well, you won't get Alex today because he's busy at a luau, but you will get someone over at Allegiance Gold, and they are all fantastic. 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I've met their team. 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You can look at the website. You see transparency for days. You get to see what is going on, and certainly there is nothing that they are hiding. They want to teach you about gold and how it benefits you, and so that's why people should come to you, right, Alex?
5: Absolutely, and I don't want you to miss this opportunity. I don't want you to call us at Gold at 5,000 and say, I've been listening to you and Jennifer for the past year, and I finally made a decision. 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Get in earlier. 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
4: 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And I don't know, bring me back a grass skirt or something exciting, Alex. I hope you have a great time.
5: I will. I got you covered.
4: Aloha. I like that. All right. 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Now, guys, one of our folks that we talked about coming to town hall, we talked about Adam Carolla. You heard him earlier. You know Nick Shirley is going to be there. And certainly one of the things that we are going to be talking about at town hall are the rise in Democrat socialists. And you know, when Bill Maher starts calling them out, that things must be getting pretty dismal. I want you to take a listen to Bill Maher from this weekend.
6: I don't believe any of them. All the DSA people are saying, oh, these things you quoted last week, we don't say. Yeah, you said it, you meant it, stop it.
7: Flip-flopping, though. This is as old as
6: that's
7: politics.
6: Not flip-flopping, that's lying. That's just pretending you don't. I know who you really are, and that's okay. Communism is an economic system and always leads to a horribly corrupt, violent political system, but it is an economic system. You're allowed to vote for it. I'm not saying make it illegal or anything, but just own up to what it is. That's what it is. When you're talking about seizing the means of production, you are a communist. Okay, just own it.
4: Wouldn't that be nice if they could own it honestly? But it seems that they can't. 855-785-8255. Now, also, Danny, can you give me an update this weekend from the WNBA? Because not only did I see boys now wanting to join, but I also saw that Sophie Cunningham is becoming a target, getting a lot of additional hits and some of the heat that Caitlin Clark was getting. Is that right?
8: I guess we could put it that way.
4: What's the matter?
8: I'm just so tired of it.
4: You're tired? You're over it?
9: I'm tired of it. I believe I am in the unique box. I'm just going to say, I believe I'm the only heterosexual male with conservative leanings who is watching for the basketball. I don't think there's another one existing in the world. I saw this foul. I had to watch this foul because this is the one game that I missed. Occasionally, I'll just turn on WNBA games just for fun on YouTube TV, and I was like, ooh, Feverish Sky, and I just kept going, and apparently I missed all of the controversy. So, yes, Sophie Cunningham was fouled. And, it was a flagrant two. At the risk of losing all credibility and having everyone on my... I think she was going for the ball, Dejanay Carrington. But I also think it was a flagrant two. She went for the ball. Sophie goes up with the other hand, gets smacked across the face. Yeah, it's a hard foul. White privilege apparently was tweeted in the locker room after the being thrown out for the flagrant two, But, I mean, I just feel like there is basketball happening, and then because there's basketball happening with the context of all these other things, suddenly gets turned into things.
4: Yeah, it's very political right now.
9: Maybe it's not. And I did this on the Friday Rewind show. I feel like if we're going to have, not necessarily saying you, but I'm just saying broadly, if we're going to have these discussions, people need to be able to name at least four WNBA players.
4: Yeah.
9: And I'll spot you three.
4: I know.
9: There are a lot of, it's like people have not watched basketball. Yes, that was a hard foul. You know what happens in basketball all the time in the playoffs, in the regular season? People get smacked in the head.
4: Yeah.
9: And they go to review it, and if they really get smacked in the head, guess what? It's a flagrant two, and they get thrown out. And if they kind of get smacked in the head, it's a flagrant one. Sometimes there is a fine. Yes, there is some background because Sophie Cunningham said some stuff. But at the end of the day, that just seemed like a flagrant two foul that, in the context of everything that happened, suddenly turned into an event that apparently Attorney General of Florida had thoughts on. Mm-hmm. I'm just getting to the point where it's like it's cartoonish. It really is starting to feel cartoonish that anything could happen in a WNBA game, a celebration for a three-pointer, and suddenly, next thing you know, like the Brazilian president is going to have a statement on it. It's just a bit much for me.
4: Here's Bill Maher, by the way, on Sophie Cunningham.
6: The Indiana Fever star, Sophie Cunningham. I don't follow the WNBA as closely
10: as
6: I would like to. Not because they're women, just because I'm time first, all sports. I don't watch college either, okay? What?
7: It's okay. I'll give
6: I know,
7: you a pass.
6: It's okay.
7: It's okay.
6: I don't even have to apologize for it, okay? She said, I got a lot of feedback, negative feedback about me hating trans. She didn't say she hates trans. She said, I am here to extend love, but I also think that love is truth and being honest. And I want to protect young girls in a locker room or young girls in sport who shouldn't have to go against biological men. Again, is this where about 80% of the country is?
4: Boy, he sounds pretty sensible, huh, Dan?
9: It really does. The Sophie Cunningham part of this, a lot of athletes, especially in the WNBA, have been outspoken on a lot of things. So I think there is a bit of hypocrisy on suddenly Sophie Cunningham causing all of this stir when the WNBA itself is a rather outspoken league where people have a lot of opinions. So you have that going on, and then you had Enes Kanter Freedom, former NBA center, announcing that he was entering the WNBA draft. And I want to correct earlier in the show, I said it was Royce O'Neal. It's actually Royce White, who is the other player who played, according to stats, 3 games in the NBA and scored 0 points.
4: Yeah.
9: Who is apparently entering the draft, which has forced a task force that the WNBA has made to sort of figure out what defines a woman so that we don't have this situation. Although I don't think it's going to be anything, because it's the WNBA. They're not going to, no one's going to draft Enes Kanter Freedom. Like, it's not happening. This is clearly...
4: Maybe in a cute skirt. I don't know.
9: But it's a publicity stunt. Like, this is clearly a publicity stunt, and the point is to force the WNBA to make something like this, because this is a progressive league. They're not going to be, hey, you know what we're going to do? Draft a man who clearly is a man and is only doing this for a publicity stunt. Like, that's just not going to happen. So this is just to, you know, get talking points.
4: All right. Well, Dan is going to have a surprise for us,
9: yes.
4: Right? Are we all ready to go?
9: Oh, yeah.
4: All right. So Dan's surprise coming up next. It is 8:47.
10: Stuck in traffic? We've got the answer.
11: Good morning. We start in Irvine with an accident. 2 right lanes blocked, 405 northbound after Culver Drive. A 9-minute delay. Stop and go traffic from the 133. Border Ranch, a stall. Off-ramp partially blocked, 118 westbound. Off-ramp to Reseda. Monterey Park, Sigler canceled. That's good news. 710 southbound between Ramona Boulevard and Floral Drive. The investigation is concluded. There is still some slow traffic from Valley Boulevard. It's slowing you down 2 minutes, and that's traffic on The Answer.
10: 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Breaking news.
11: A growing number of House Democrats are facing serious primary challenges, even in districts once considered politically safe. Correspondent Richard Boyd reports.
12: Michigan Congressman Sri Thanadar became the latest casualty, losing his Democratic primary to State Representative Donovan McKinney. Axios reports at least 6 House Democrats have already lost primaries this election cycle, an unusually high number outside of redistricting years. Analysts say frustration among Democratic grassroots voters is fueling challenges to incumbent lawmakers, signaling growing unrest within the party's ranks ahead of November's elections.
11: A 7.4 magnitude earthquake has struck in Colombia, as according to the USGS. It happened earlier today. Local officials said there have been injuries and significant damage, possibly 20 deaths so far. The USGS also warned that there could be significant casualties from the quake. Now here's National Weather Service meteorologist Andrew Rourke with your Answer weather forecast.
13: Partly cloudy skies out there with some high clouds and just a few low clouds at a couple of the beaches. Good news today is that temperatures are going to cool 2 to 5 degrees from yesterday's values. High temperatures at the coasts will mostly be in the 80s, a few lower 90s, while the valleys warm up to the upper 80s through the upper 90s.
11: 72 LA, 73 in Fullerton. 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
10: Based on the current guidelines, I can and am officially declaring my eligibility for the upcoming WNBA draft in May 2027. I am definitely not here to mock, make fun of, or disrespect any community or personal choices. I am simply asking that the current rules be applied equally to everyone. The rules that represent the very values many WNBA players and coaches have publicly advocated for. My team and I are prepared to ensure these guidelines are applied equally, consistently, and without exception. And I look forward to the WNBA honoring its stated principles. See you at training camp.
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11: The voice of Enes Kanter Freedom. He wants to be a WNBA star, guys. He is going to enter the draft. 855-785-8255. Dan's got a surprise announcement for all of us. But before we get there, one of our very own, our friend Gil Ascarati. You hear him here on the weekends on the station. Gil, good morning to you.
12: Oh, Jen, I love you.
11: I love you.
12: Oh, my.

0: Dan, Dan, I'm in the radio. I'm in the car screaming.
1: All right, let's hear it. Let's get the hot take.
0: Okay, first of all, that was the most flagrant foul I have seen in a long time. Hit her in the head on purpose, knocked her down on purpose, could have hurt her. Okay, flagrant foul, get her out, give her a fine. But the comment afterwards about white privilege, do you remember back, Jen, I don't know if you're old enough, but do you remember back, and I know Dan isn't old enough, when Isaiah Thomas said Larry Bird would be an average player if he was black. Do you remember that?
1: I do sort of remember that. I mean, I don't think I was alive for it, but I remember the sentiment, right, Dan?
2: Yeah.
0: Dan, you're not old enough. Look it up, okay? So imagine this. Larry Bird, an average player if he was black. That is the most racist thing. Isaiah Thomas' career was almost, he was almost thrown out of the league, how bad that was. This is just as bad. Saying the only reason she's on the team because she's white. She's a very talented, talented girl. She's worked really, really hard for it. Has nothing to do with her color. That comment alone should have her suspended for a month. You have to stop it. It's like a cancer. You can't let this thing grow. So, Dan, I love you. I'll forgive you this one time.
1: All right, Dan, are you ready to make amends?
2: Yeah, I respect that. I understand that there is a racial component to this, absolutely. I'm just feeling Victor Wembanyama elbowed a man in the head and got thrown out, and I feel like there was less outrage. I understand the racial element of this. I'm not dismissing that. My issue has been things that happen in the course of a basketball game that should be punished turn into massive moments. This is just part of a bigger deal that I've seen, which is that moments in the WNBA, which I see constantly watching basketball, are turned into something else. Yeah, I'm not here to defend the racial aspect of it. Absolutely. I don't know the exact...
0: Bring that into it. That into it, and then it escalates it. Those are the comments that escalate. Words have meaning. So if she's escalating it, then her punishment should be escalated.
2: I agree. I just don't know. My question would be, do we know whether the white privilege comment was related to her being on the team or the fact that she was thrown out? Because she just tweeted it out there, which I don't think was wise. I don't think it was wise.
0: It was a comment. It was a stupid comment that should be punished.
2: Okay.
0: So now one foul happens, that's bad. It was bad enough, okay? But the comment afterwards, when you had time to think about it, that is what I'm saying needs to be punished and has to stop.
2: Yeah,
0: WNBA is losing control.
2: Yeah, definitely. And I think that's some of that is on the court, and I think some of that is off the court as well. It's a whole mix of stuff. But I agree. That was a dumb comment. Like, I would not tweet anything in the locker room after that, especially something that vague that people could take into many different directions. So, yeah, I'm not here to defend that part. But the foul itself was, I would say, in a gray area, but absolutely was a flagrant too. Absolutely.
1: All right, Gil. Yeah. So you made your major case.
0: Thanks for taking my call, guys. Love ya.
1: Okay. All right. So, and Dan, you had a special thing for us.
2: Yes, I had an interview with someone, Jen, who, well, I'm just going to play it. This is very exciting. I talked to a lot of people during the camp, some famous, some people who you may know, some of our audience may not know, but this is somebody who you definitely would know. And when I heard he was here, I had to make sure that we got to talk with him.
1: All right.
2: All right, Jen, I'm here with someone who you are a big fan of, unknowingly. What's your name, sir?
3: Terrence Jackson.
2: How old are you, Terrence?
3: I'm 18 years old now.
2: And how old were you when you became internationally famous?
3: I was 6 years old, I was famous for a couple years, everybody knew about it.
2: And can you say what it was that got you internationally recognized?
3: LeBron James. Ah,
2: that's right, Jen. I'm here with the LeBron James kid himself. Now, last thing before we go. On our radio show, every time LeBron James is mentioned, we have been playing your sound effect. With your permission, can we continue that?
3: Yes, you can.
2: Excellent. All right, Jen, there you have it.
4: Aaron, thanks so much.
1: I love that kid. All right, so we got the LeBron James kid.
2: Yeah, 18 years old now.
1: All right.
2: He was there, just chilling.
1: All right, well, I love that. That is good news. We found a perfect... I guess we won't get sued, I guess. We've got an okay from the LeBron James kid. Terrence Jackson, exactly. He was at sports camp. I love that.
2: He was at sports camp. I was wondering what happened to him. I Googled it, actually. Couldn't find much of it. He's living life.
1: You met a real celebrity.
4: Yeah.
1: All right, Dan, I like that. Well, welcome back. I'm glad that you are doing all right and glad you're back in town and on the show. And thank you all for joining us. Get those town hall tickets, am870.info. Make it a great Monday. It's 9 o'clock.
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8: With SRN News, I'm Bob Agnew in Washington. Iran's president says its new supreme leader is now calling for unity as the Islamic Republic faces economic hardships and sanctions stemming from the war with the U.S. Iran says talks with Oman to reopen the Strait of Hormuz are progressing, but stresses that resuming traffic in the strait will be tied to U.S. concessions. A powerful 7.4 magnitude earthquake struck in western Colombia.
9: The regional governor reports injuries, but doesn't specify the number. The epicenter of Monday's quake is in San Jose del Palmar, about 250 miles west of Bogota. The quake hits at a depth of 66 miles. Footage shows homes and buildings collapsing in cities like Pereira, Cali, and Quibdó. Colombian President Abelardo de Esparia says that he will personally oversee recovery efforts. The quake was also felt in neighboring Ecuador. Bernie Bennett reporting.
8: On Wall Street, the Dow Jones Industrial Average is down by 37 points. More on these stories at srnnews.com.
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11: About a month ago, you talked about what is femininity. And because I'm a youth pastor, I love talking to kids.
2: Right.
11: I asked that question. I'm also a bus driver, supplement my income. And I asked all of my kids on my bus, from high school down to elementary school, what is femininity. I recorded it for you. I'm going to send it to you.
2: Oh, I'd love that. Yes.
11: But I want to tell you, it was everything on the board, from being sexy, being feminine, to, and the little kids, as you know, they get younger, they say being ladylike, being polite, being girly. And it was absolutely fascinating to see what they're learning. And then most of the questions, these are Dennis Prager questions, totally. I would say, what is femininity? What does the word feminine mean to you? The high schoolers had more trouble.
2: That's what I said, which is what I wrote. I said, ask girls in high school or college, and they'll give you a blank look.
11: I had probably four or five girls that said, I don't know.
2: That's I predicted it. There you go. That's right. Because that is not in their vocabulary. What does it mean to be feminine? They don't know.
11: No.
2: Just as, by the way, ask boys today in college or high school, what does it mean to be masculine? And they probably won't know. Because masculinity and femininity have been warred against. There's a war against those concepts. Thank you so much, Pastor.
11: All right. Talk to you
2: later. All right, Chaz. Thanks a million. Thank you very much. I remember him. Yeah, he had the Jesus tattoo. He's a wild guy. He's a great guy. He can help kids tremendously.
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14: In 1783, the Revolutionary War was nearly over, but America's future remained uncertain. Officers in the Continental Army were angry. Congress had failed to provide promised pay, and some considered using the Army's power to force the government's hand. George Washington understood their frustration, but he also knew the liberty they had fought to win could be destroyed by the very army that secured it. Washington confronted his officers and urged them to choose honor, patience, and loyalty to the Republic over rebellion. He could have used their anger to increase his own power. Instead, he used his influence to restrain it. Power asks what it can take. Character asks what duty requires. Washington's lesson still stands. Freedom survives when leaders place principle above ambition and remain faithful to God, country, and the people they serve.
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16: The Alex Marlowe Show. I'm glad you're here. Hope you all had a great weekend. I certainly did. But we had a lot to talk about in the news today. Massive earthquake rocking Colombia, 7.4. Shocking videos that are available as well on that. I'll talk about that a little bit. Hunter Biden says Joe Biden's cancer is getting worse. I will give you a take on that momentarily as well. Plus, we've got some big elections coming up this week, including the great Francesca Hong running in Wisconsin. But we'll start with some culture war today, and we'll start with something that happened in the WNBA. We all know this is your foremost WNBA podcast, The Marlowe Show. And there is something here that I feel like the players in the WNBA and the coaches are just not getting, is that there are a couple of women who are very popular with a broader audience beyond whoever were the seven people who were tuning in the WNBA before. And now those women are getting targeted over and over again. People have seen all of the flagrant fouls done to Caitlin Clark over the years. Well, the latest person to get a massive flagrant foul against them is Sophie Cunningham. This took place on Saturday. Let's play cut nine, please, guys.
17: Here's Cunningham up ahead of the field, lays it in, plus the foul, and then Cunningham gets into the face of Dejanay Carrington right away in the aftermath.
18: You'll see a Dejanay Carrington as Sophie Cunningham comes down, gets her right across the face, coming down trying to prevent the layup, but that is just
16: those of you who are missing.
18: That's definitely going to be upgraded, I think.
16: Sophie Cunningham's got a layup going to the basket, and someone named Dejanay Carrington, which is that where you mix the mustard and the mayonnaise? Is that what that is? Like the parents named her after mixing mustard and mayonnaise. It's just not, anyone who's read Freakonomics knows that that is not a good thing for your children. Like, you don't name your kid Dejanay. So Dejanay Carrington, who is cosplaying, culturally appropriating blonde hair. She's a black woman with bleach blonde hair. And I do not support this. I don't support it. Our culture is not your costume, Dejanay. Dejanay goes up and he just clocks Sophie Cunningham right across the face. Obviously, in a setting that's not professional sports, you go to jail for this. Then maybe you should hear. I don't know. I don't know what the rules are. But it's obviously a flagrant foul and she just socks her in the head, basically. And why are they doing this? Yeah, they're playing the video again for us, guys. Like, there's no attempt at the ball here. She just goes and socks Sophie Cunningham in the head. Why? because Sophie Cunningham is probably jealous. Sophie Cunningham is a middling WNBA player. Her skill is fine. She averages like 10 points a game. I mean, she's a good player, but she's not one of the best players in the league. She's not a Caitlin Clark type. But she's gotten all sorts of attention. Why? Good-looking, straight white woman who says things that offend the right people, meaning the establishment media, because she is not for men taking over the WNBA. So thus, Sophie Cunningham is persona au gratin. That means with cheese. But it's not the right expression. Should be persona non grata. I always get those confused. You guys know what I mean. Sean's saying it's gray. It's gray, like a silver. No, I think it's a blonde. But play it again. Play it again. Let's play. Sean is disputing my analysis of the hair.
17: Here's Cunningham up ahead of the field, lays it in.
16: Checking out DeJounay's hair.
17: And then Cunningham gets into the face of DeJounay Carrington right away in the aftermath.
18: You'll see DeJounay Carrington and Sophie Cunningham comes down, gets
16: a lot of makeup
18: across the face, coming down trying to prevent the layup. But that is just
16: here's the point here. This is assault. This is violence. But the thing that I am not getting, why the WNBA doesn't understand this. Why are we talking about the WNBA? Why does anyone care? They care because a couple of straight white women, namely Caitlin Clark, also now Sophie Cunningham, are making the league more accessible to other people who are not interested. I don't mean to racialize it. That's already been done. And DeJounay's Carrington went out and tweeted white privilege after she was ejected from the game for this. She tweeted literally white privilege. So as if they got the tweet about good. You guys are good. So why is it white privilege? Basically saying that this foul was legit and I should have been penalized for socking a woman in the head because she was going to the basket for a layup. You're not allowed to do this. Here's my point. Why are we talking about the WNBA so often? It's because these straight white women made the league more accessible, and a league that's been hemorrhaging money, that's been supported by the NBA for decades, has been a total failure. No one cares. The stands are always empty. Now, all of a sudden, it's starting to make some money. It's all of a sudden a business now. It all of a sudden has a chance to generate billions of dollars in revenue. And it's not because of DeJounay's. It's not because of Angel Reese either. It's because of these straight white women who have now opened up the league to other people. Part of the reason the league has been opened up to other people is because these white women are good. They're interesting in social media as well, even though Caitlin Clark is no Sophie Cunningham when it comes to talking to the press. Sophie Cunningham, much more interesting in that regard. Caitlin Clark, kind of a softie. But instead of these women being embraced, saying thank you for making this league that has been a historic embarrassment, making it so that it's actually relevant in the culture all of a sudden, instead they sock them in the head. They step on them. Remember as Caitlin Clark got stepped on recently? So that's what's so interesting to me. I saw an analysis that since Caitlin Clark has come into the league is worth now more than $1 billion more than it was worth when she got here. So pretty remarkable stuff that this is the ultra embarrassment that was this league is now something that's potentially a legitimate business. And the people who are on the court who stand to benefit the most aren't saying thank you for all the cool press and the attention and the opportunity. No, I'm just going to sock you in the head when you drive the hoop for layup. So, Stephanie White, who is a coach, is pretty much okay with this. Let's play cut eight, please.
19: One of the things about Nay is that she's going to play her butt off, man. She's going to compete. Nobody's going to go walking in for a layup. And so, I don't oppose the hard foul. But I also don't think that she intentionally went for the net.
16: So, what's remarkable about this is that this is the coach of Sophie Cunningham, correct? Like, it's too unbelievable to believe it. Sean, we need an ombudsman on this. This is Sophie Cunningham's coach defending the opposite team, socking her in the head as she drove to the hoop. Give it to me one more time. Cut nine.
17: Here's Cunningham up ahead of the field, lays it in, plus the foul, and then Cunningham
16: now give me cut eight.
17: Gets into the face of Dejanay Carrington.
19: One of the things about Nay is that she's going to play her butt off, man. She's going to compete. Nobody's going to go walking in for a layup, and so I don't oppose the hard foul, but I also don't think that she intentionally went for the net.
16: She didn't intentionally go for the net. Could you imagine? We have to defend our own people. The default needs

0: be you defend your own player. Your own player almost gets decapitated on the court by someone culturally appropriating a blonde white woman, which is a double foul as far as I'm concerned. And your response is, no, that was legit. My player really deserved to get clocked in the head. Stunning. Stunning. These people are just totally idiotic. But I'll tell you, you know who's having fun with all this? Enes Kanter Freedom, former NBA player. He's declared eligibility for the WNBA draft. I told you guys this on Friday, but I didn't get a chance to play his announcement videos. Play 21, guys. 21.
1: After careful consideration and reviewing the current eligibility guidelines, I am officially declaring myself a WNBA prospect. If simply declaring who you are is all that's required, then I meet every single requirement necessary to compete in the WNBA. My team and I have carefully examined the WNBA's eligibility criteria and governing framework surrounding self-identification and inclusion. Based on the current guidelines, I can and am officially declaring my eligibility for the upcoming WNBA draft in May 2027.
0: So here's my favorite part about this. We got to get Enes Kanter in, WNBA, MVP. I mean, it's going to be a dunkathon. Get him a championship. Then let's bring him back to the regular NBA. Win a championship there. He'll be the first champion on both leagues, NBA and WNBA. All right, just 2 weeks before his tragic assassination on September 10th, 2025, conservative leader my friend Charlie Kirk sat down for one of his final interviews to wrestle with a timeless question. Does God still speak today? That conversation became the foundation for the powerful and provocative new documentary, Can You Hear Me Now?, that explores prophecy, faith, scripture, history, and the role believers are called to play in our culture today. 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
9: Hey, you know what? Do you snore? I'm asking you because I snore, and it's a big deal because my wife wants to kick me out of the bedroom because it's keeping her up. And I get it, and I've done a lot of marriage counseling, so I know that's a problem for a lot of married couples, husbands and wives who snore and the other one doesn't, and they just, they can't sleep. So I looked into it. I don't want to get kicked out. And you know what? I have to say, it was kind of scary because of sleep apnea, which it turns out I've got. And it's a silent killer. It's not just the noise. It can cause all kinds of different health problems, and I don't want that either. And I didn't want that machine they give you, you know? So I went to go see Dr. Eddie Simon right here in Los Angeles. And you know why? Because I knew that he has this small device that he can put in your mouth, and he says it will take away your snoring and help your sleep apnea. And so I went there, and I got the device, and it's magical. Guess what? I got it, no snoring, and I'm not getting kicked out of my bedroom, and I don't have the sleep apnea problem when I wear that. So if you snore, or you think you might have sleep apnea, or you do, call Dr. Simon at 892-SMILE. That's his number. Or go online at tmjexpert.com. 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I'm with Bob Makely, injury attorney at Berglund & Johnson. 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
0: So this is not the first time, I don't think, this Stephanie White character, who's Sophie Cunningham's coach. And Cunningham and Caitlin Clark on the same team, right? So she's the coach for these players that are in the big storm here with this WNBA these days, even though Caitlin Clark is not a right-wing individual. She seems kind of like a left-wing individual. But this person, Stephanie White, who said it's okay for Dejanay's Carrington to knock her player in the head, has opposed... She basically has come out and said in the past that Sophie Cunningham was not educated enough from a scientific standpoint about biological males beating women in sports. It's just such a effort to set themselves on fire that they don't get this. This is my main point from the opening, trying to emphasize. The whole reason we care about the WNBA is because of these women who are making it more accessible to normal people. And instead of treating these women like they're gold, which they are, they're literal gold to this sport, they're treating them worse than the other players. And then they're making it so that it's acceptable for these other players to continue the violence. That's a green light to knock Sophie Cunningham out the next time. With their own coach, won't stand up for her. Pretty amazing. And it's not going to stop because they don't get it. They're not getting it. And that's what's so compelling and why this turned into a WNBA podcast. I played this on the podcast over the weekend, my podcast-only show that I played. I did a really fun news roundup where I get into all sorts of different things, from some wild theories about Charlie Kirk's assassination, latest WNBA stuff. I talk about the pop star Tate McRae, who's being branded as MAGA. All that's on the podcast feed. But I will share one thing I played. This is WNBA star Gabby Williams, who loves the idea of Enes Kanter dunking on her in the NBA, the WNBA. Play cut 7.
11: I think it's trans rights now is our new battle. That's what I think I was saying, that like the battles have changed.
12: Oh, yes.
11: You know, like our intentions are the same, but now the environment has changed. We see trans people's rights being, you know, stripped away from them. There's a lot of discourse around trans athletes and what they can compete in. I would welcome a trans athlete on my team or against my team anytime. I don't think it's a problem in the world. It's just another way to kind of attack trans people.
0: Yeah, we just want to track trans people. The trans thing is such a hoax. It's just such an unbelievable hoax. We're not attacking any trans people. We want to have a space where women can compete against other women because that's only fair, because of biology, because of science. So it's amazing that they're not figuring this out. Are they just that bubbled? Are people just so distracted by their reels, just scrolling their phone all day, that they can't understand that these women are actually helping you, and trying to get men in the sport is just going to make the sport a bigger embarrassment than it already is? We got to get Enes Kanter in there. Let's see what happens. Let's just run. I'm saying one season of all men winning every game by 100 points and all this goes away. So that's what I've been calling for, and that's what we need. All right, to shift gears here, next section of the show, I want to talk a lot about the state of the Democrat Party and the DSA stuff that's going on. And a lot of the Democrats are finally understanding what I've been saying on the show for a long time, is that they are now the party of Hassan Piker, a guy who wants the streets to flow with the blood of capitalists, person who says that America deserved 9/11, who's instructed his audience on how to build bombs. He's the ultimate anchor baby in the sense that he is someone who is a birthright citizen who was born in America, then raised in Turkey and came back for college, and then now does nothing but complain about America. He says now that he has this is him in a trip last year to China. Here's how he talks about our country. Cut 16.
12: I don't have any sort of patriotism in my heart
13: for
12: any, yeah, for America, but just in general. I'm not like a very...
0: Okay, pause the screen. You know, first of all, you got, he's wearing an Adidas shirt that has, it looks a little bit like it's another Mao homage. It seems like there's some sort of a connection to Mao there. And it's just, he's not fashionable. He's a troll. He's a clownish figure. He looks like he's about to entertain at a birthday party. And so people act like this guy knows that his way around a haberdashery. I don't think he does at all. I think he's a all clown material with this guy. So go on.
12: You know, I care about people.
0: Yeah.
12: So for me, it's like it's hard to comprehend.
0: So he doesn't like this country. He has no patriotism towards America. And yet one of the major political parties in America have openly welcomed him. Another cut that I played on the show, I think it was on Friday's show, of Haley Stevens saying that there's no American who's her enemy. And I said something that was very clear, that a guy who openly says he hates America, says America deserved 9/11, and justifies the murder of American executives, as he has done in the past as well, this is someone who is my enemy. And the Democrats are saying, no, let's welcome this guy into the big tent. And this is the thing that everyone is going to have to react to this. Everyone is going to have to deal with this in the Democrat Party for the rest of the election. And it's going to dawn on them one day. It's dawned on a few of them. It's dawned on Fetterman. I think it's dawned on James Carville, a couple others, that he's a troll. He was never supposed to have this level of power. And now he's got it. And now they're going to have to deal with it. When I come back, I'm going to play AOC, who's asked about it on a Sunday show over the weekend. I'll play you her reaction, and then I'll get into some of the other major characters that are emerging from this DSA movement and why this is going to tar their entire party. Plus, AOC is now getting her eggs frozen. I'll give you my take on what that all means when we come back on The Marlowe Show.

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1: 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Breaking news.
2: Hunter Biden says his father's health is deteriorating. Correspondent Laurel Winters reports.
3: Hunter Biden, in an interview with the BBC, saying his dad's health is declining.
4: The cancer has spread, has metastasized into his bones and further. It's very painful.
3: The former president was diagnosed with prostate cancer last May, 4 months after leaving the White House as the oldest sitting president. Biden is 83. Laurel Winters reporting.
2: Governor Newsom is talking about the future of the Democratic Party.
5: Newsom recently spent some time in Michigan as part of his effort to help Democrats nationwide get elected. When asked if the Democratic Party is taking a new direction,
6: this notion that there's something bigger happening, I think what's happening is there's just a desire for change.
5: He says the change needs to happen when it comes to the economy.
6: It's a portfolio economy, not a paycheck economy.
5: Critics say he's now trying to pander to the uprising of the Socialist Democratic Party.
6: They're done with the status quo, and I totally respect that. I've long felt like I've been an established insurgent.
5: I'm Jason Campidonia.
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7: Looking at plenty of high clouds rolling overhead, but very few low clouds at the beaches today. High temperatures will be cooler than yesterday and kick off a cooling streak that's going to last through the week. High temperatures at the beaches will be in the mid-70s. The rest of the coast will be in the lower 80s to the lower 90s. The valleys will cool and will end up in the upper 80s to the upper 90s, with the warmest temperatures again in the Woodland Hills, Chatsworth area.
2: Checking our current conditions, it's 76 degrees in downtown L.A., 76 as well in Anaheim. 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

0: Guys, let me know when we get the AOC injecting herself with something, because I do want to play that. But Alexandria Ocasio-Cortez announced over the weekend that she is going to be engaging in egg freezing. Freezing of her eggs so that she can continue to delay her family formation in order to work on her career. And this is something that is very common with millennial women, that they have chosen to pursue that. And that's an option for them. I think that coincidentally, or maybe not so coincidentally, I do think that the happiness level of a lot of women in this age demographic has gone down a lot. But again, she's a powerful person, and it's probably very satisfying to have the life that she's had. She's been a leader in the socialist movement in this country, which is, I don't like her politics, but you got to hand it to her in terms of career prowess. But I do find that a lot of women are doing this behavior so that they can just service a corporation, be it, you know, Apple or Facebook or Google, and or some big law firm or some big hedge fund. I don't know if that's the path to happiness for a lot of women, but it is certainly an option. And AOC has announced something that I think is semi-surprising, that she is going to freeze her eggs so that she could continue to delay family formation, to continue to pursue her career, and then maybe one day, if she's lucky, have kids sometime in her 40s, which is, again, not necessarily going better for society when we continue to delay pregnancies well into the late 30s and the 40s. But it's what we're doing. It's what she's doing. We've got a cut of her doing this online. Let's play this. She posted this on the internet. Guys, can we share this video with the team?
1: Okay, don't be weird about this. You know, I know all of you will be.
0: Okay, so she's now, she's got her midriff out. She's finding a spot in her belly, and she's about to inject herself with something. I don't even know what it is, because we didn't go down this road with the Marlowe family. And I'm generally, I'm going to give you my take on IVF in general. And then I want to talk about what she's doing. In IVF in general, is very mixed and complicated. A lot of families, if you cannot conceive, and a lot of people can't, I do think it's a good option. But it does add a lot of complications for people, and us normalizing it for vanity is a mistake. The goal should be to try to couple off at a younger age, find someone you trust, and you start a family in a natural way, and to have this so that you are engaged in normal human behavior, and that is what yields the child, not this sort of mass calculation that we do, that how does it work in with our vacation schedule and our finding ourselves schedule and our work schedule, and then maybe we'll fit it in if we get around to it at some point. It's just not working. We've been going down this road for a while. It's not making us any happier, and we're not getting to enough babies. And then you're going to miss out on a lot of stuff. First of all, rearing kids is a young man's game. I would not want to have kids too old. I think you can. It's an option. It's up to you. I'm not telling you how to live. But I'm saying that I benefit greatly from that. I'm not too old yet, because kids are a handful. It's hard work. Bedding down, reaching to the crib over and over again, throwing kids around the pool. You don't really want to do this when you're super old. And yet, that is the path that we're heading down. And then, not to mention, if you start staggering the families out 40 years, then a lot of people aren't going to get to meet their grandkids. And if they do, they're going to be incredibly frail and then a very limited time to enjoy them. I don't think, in general, it's a good path. Though it is, if it's an option, fine, by all means, but we should be doing what we can to encourage people to start having families younger, because that will be better for replacement rate. It'll be better for people's happiness. I think it'll be better for people's health in general. We've done this experiment where the corporation has subsumed the family as the most important thing in American life, and this is a message that AOC is way on board with this, and that is something that is, I think it's short-sighted, and I don't think it's a great example. That said, there also is, for those families who are doing the IVF route, poses a lot of complications, particularly for people like me who's a Catholic. I've got a family I'm thinking of right now who could not conceive natural way, even though the couple have been together a long time, they have other kids, and they're getting towards the end of their child-rearing years, and they have embryos that are on the rack somewhere, on ice, and they don't know what to do with them, because they're God-fearing Christians, and they don't like the idea of they have these embryos. What's going to become of them, and how will they be judged in history, considering these embryos exist, and they're likely to be destroyed? Is that something you're comfortable with? Probably not completely. And I know some of this is uncharted territory. We've never had this. We've never had to grapple with these questions on a broader societal and cultural level until recently. And so I do think that these are complicated things that we're not going to fully flesh out in a one-hour radio show today. But I will tell you, if you can choose, you should choose not to have this experience. You should choose to not to have to grapple with these questions. Instead, you should choose to marry your longtime partner when you're relatively young or young, and then start having children when you're relatively young. That alleviates all this stuff. It's easier to conceive. It's easier to have healthy kids when you do this, and then you don't have to grapple with these questions. Then I'm going to have all these fertilized eggs, and who knows morally if that's something that you're comfortable with. I don't know how I would feel in that regard. So I know that there's a lot of circumstances in life that make it impossible. And I want people to find their soulmate, and it might not happen when you're 17 like it did for me. I know I was a lucky person, and I get to speak from that vantage point. But overall, I don't love the message. I don't love it because she has a longtime boyfriend who she won't marry for some reason, I don't think, refuses to marry him, and she's 37. So why is she doing this? I actually think, not to be too cynical, but I do feel like this could be a message to the donors. I've gone through this recently, thinking about will she actually run for president? Because she is one of the more compelling figures. But I had thought that she had a modicum of normalcy to her that would not make her want to live in the presidential bubble. Apparently, it's like night and day going from being a senator or a congressman to being a president or vice president in terms of the level of security, the level of, you know, you have to ask for a permission slip to go use the restroom. Now, Donald Trump's got a personality where he can deal with that sort of thing. But does everyone have that personality? You got to be pretty odd to want to invite that on yourself. And I didn't know that AOC was like that. I thought maybe she didn't necessarily want that. Maybe she could go to Chuck Schumer. All she has to do is tap him on the shoulder and say, you are no longer the senator from New York. It's going to be me. I'm taking your job. And she could have that. And then she'd have tons of power. And then she wouldn't have to deal with actually trying to run or perhaps even be president. And yet maybe she's just that egomaniacal that she's willing to go run for president right now. So, in fact, the way I'm describing it, maybe I was foolish to give her credit for being somewhat normal. Maybe she's not. Maybe she's totally nuts, and she's going to run for president at 37 years old, perhaps. Maybe she ends up being vice president. Maybe she ends up getting the nomination. But with this wide-open field where the Democrats don't have any good candidates, they really don't. They don't have a single good candidate. Our 10th best candidate on the right is going to start ahead of Democrats. Hold that thought also, by the way, because I'm going to talk about, I'm going to evaluate how the Republicans are doing. But this could be a signal to the donors, not to her followers, that, look, this is a great way to do things. I'm hot in my career right now, so I'm not going to marry my boyfriend. I'm going to wait until I'm in my 40s, start having kids. This could work out. I think really what she's saying here is that, hey, donors, I'm not getting off this train here. Open up your pocketbooks and let's get ready. Let's get those super PACs going. AOC for president. I'm going to raise awareness about important issues like woke. She showed up on a interview with Jonathan Carl from ABC, kind of a clownish but amusing figure in Washington who hosts one of the Sunday shows. And she had a lot of compelling answers about some of the woke stuff. But I want to bring up 18 first, because this is one where she talked about Francesca Hong, who she's not endorsed in Wisconsin, who her race is tomorrow, her primary, where she's probably going to win. Let's play cut 18.
2: Abolish prisons, abolish police, which is also positions that have been taken by a lot of the progressive candidates who have won.
3: Mm-hmm.
2: How do you get around that?
3: Yeah.
2: I mean, those are not positions that are supported by...
3: Right. I mean, I think that a lot of these races, even right now, they'll have a tendency to be nationalized.
2: Yeah.
3: But these races ultimately are local, and all politics are local. My understanding is that... Is that Francesca Hong has made clear her present stances to her electorate.
2: Yeah, she's moved away from a lot
3: right,
2: of that.
3: Right, she's moved away from it. And I have a local city councilman that has this saying, woke one was crazy.
0: Woke one was crazy. She is woke one. This is the person who's in charge. She ushered the whole thing in. And she doesn't speak very well also, which is very interesting if she does run for president, that she can't podcast. This is a major thing. Is that she couldn't go on a show for 3 hours and talk about her issues. She needs to be in the confined space of her TikTok or Instagram where she's in control of the conversation. So it'll be interesting to see if she is able to run a sustained campaign. Because guys like Buttigieg, for example, have nothing to say, but he can say it for 3 hours and sound like he knows what he's talking about. She can't do that. She is stumbling and fumbling. This is her first interview in, I think, like a year or 2 years, like a national interview. She doesn't do these sort of things. But Woke One was crazy. She was Woke One. And Woke One was 5 years ago. So these people backing away from positions, they had these positions yesterday. And so what's Woke Two looking like? It's looking like Hassan Piker, a guy who thinks America stinks, 9/11 was deserved, and the street should flow with the blood of the capitalists. She was asked about Piker. Let's play cut 13.
2: He's somebody who said, that America deserved 9/11. Now he backed off from that.
3: Yes, he's a politician.
2: But he said a lot of controversial things. Is he somebody that should have a role in the progressive movement going forward?
3: You know, I think when we look at our elections that have happened, we have lost young people. Much hay was made about the fact that we lost young men in the last election. And many of the same consultants that are wringing their hands today were the same ones talking about...
0: What is she talking about?
3: We need to go on Joe Rogan.
0: What is she talking about?
3: Millennials are not, punk kids anymore.
2: Yeah.
3: We're grown adults with mortgages and kids.
0: Should Hassan Piker be a part of the progressive movement? We're not punk kids anymore. A lot of hay was made. Hands were wrung. She didn't answer the question. Do you open your party up to a guy who thinks America deserved 9/11, genius? Answer that question. Can we play 20, please? This is Abdul El Sayed about Piker.
4: Do you plan to continue to campaign with Hassan Piker in the general election campaign?
5: Look, I'm less concerned now with who I'm campaigning with, a lot more concerned about who I'm campaigning to. We got a lot of work to do to continue to build the coalition that's going to beat Mike Rogers.
4: Pause. Would you welcome him, though?
0: So Christian Welker follows up in that one and asks him again, and he doesn't answer. He's given that same canned answer before. I played that exact answer on the show in a different interview. Those of you who think you're experiencing deja vu. But the point is, if Woke One was crazy, Woke Two is a guy who thinks America deserved 9/11, and he's the face of the party. And the most popular podcasters are bigging him up all the time, like Jennifer Welch. You guys are going to have to deal with this, AOC, if you want to be president, and even if you guys want to win in the midterms. And the only thing that can get in the way of the midterms for us is ourselves. And I'll comment on that when we return. 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
6: Jennifer Horn here, and I am looking forward to seeing all of you at Town Hall 2026, September 26th in Pasadena. We have put together an amazing list of guest speakers. Adam Carolla, investigative journalist Nick Shirley, Larry

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2: Okay, big shout out to the crew here. Greg Ebben, Sean McConnell, Roger Wicker Jr., Rick Locke, Garrett Schally, Matt Zibel, Ricky Lopez has returned, Misty Callahan, John Cassio, Daniel West, Ombudsman, also back. And Daniel does think that the Sophie Cunningham foul was... The Dejanays was going for the ball on that, and I don't think so. I disagree with Daniel, but that's all right. Daniel's track record is second to none. Big stuff to tease coming up on the show this week on the podcast. We'll have Dennis Prager. I've recorded with him. I'll share some of that on this show when I go to air with that. I'm speaking to Dr. Gorka, hopefully today. And Emma Jo Morris has reached out specifically, wants to come off of her maternity leave to talk specifically about Hunter Biden just doing horrific, horrific work on the podcast circuit. So all that's going to come up, which is why I recommend all of you subscribe. Quick news item to bring up, 7.4 magnitude quake striking Colombia in the Cali region. A lot of videos out there. We'll be sharing those at Breitbart.com throughout the day. Building swaying, windows shattering, a lot of debris in the street, a lot of structural damage. There's a military station there as well. Nothing had fully collapsed as of reporting, and there's no deaths being reported yet. But that's a huge number, and so we'll be keeping an eye on that breaking news environment there. Tomorrow's show, I will also give you an update on the elections that are taking place tomorrow. Some good, it'll be election night Tuesday. Some interesting ones, so that will come up as well. I'll probably spend a little more time on the Iran war, which is just getting really lame to cover at the moment because Iran is so devastated. They're almost out of money. Their military is incredibly weak. But so long as they can cause problems in the Strait, they do feel like they can have this war of attrition with President Trump. And the reason why they feel like they can have this war of attrition with President Trump is because they know that he is under immense pressure to get out of the war in order to try to save face in the midterms. This is why I spend so much time on the socialists on the show, is because if we are going to win in the midterm, we as in the conservative movement, Republican Party, we're going to win because the left is so lame, because unfortunately, we are not doing anything that is really helping out the American public at the level that we had hoped early on in the Trump administration. I don't point the finger at Trump per se, but when you look at the list of the stuff we're doing, we had promised inflation would be better. It's not as good as it is. Job market, not as bad as media reports, but there's a lot of ways to spin that it's not as great as it could be. And then we're stuck in this war that we can't seem to fully win, even though we're doing well. It's taking a lot of time. And then we've got the Senate who can't get anything passed. I'm seeing what the messaging is like because the Senate's shut down now. We're in full-on election mode. And they're talking about the One Big Beautiful Bill, which is great. I like the One Big Beautiful Bill, but that was a long time ago. They can't talk about the Save America Act because it never passed. No alternative to the Save America Act was never stood up. The Congress didn't get anything done. And it's a really hard job. I would not want to be in the Congress. It doesn't seem very good. You say, maybe I would. I take that back. Maybe I would want to be in it. But I know it would be a hard job if you were there, compromising the biggest egomaniacs on earth who are trying to represent their constituencies, which might not be your constituency. But the bottom line is that we didn't focus as much on the economy as we did on getting voter IDs to the polls, and we did not succeed at getting the voter IDs to the polls as of now. And so that's a big, big issue coming up in this election year. Harry Enten, who does a great job polling on CNN, had a very scary report over the weekend. I want to play cut 14, please, guys.
3: The MAGA movement was built among the working class, non-college Americans. And take a look at this trend line that we're looking at in the data. Here we go. Okay, net favorability rating, the MAGA movement, non-college adults. Back in October of 2024, look at that. On the plus side of the ledger, positive, plus 6 points. Down we go into the Atlantic Ocean now. Look at this movement. Now minus 22 points. That is a shift, Johnny B, of 28 points away from the MAGA movement, away with non-college Americans. So the bottom line is the group at which the Trump movement was built upon, they are shifting away and saying, we don't like MAGA anymore.
2: So if we win,

0: in November, it'll be because of Assam Piker and the far-left radicals who have taken over the Democrat Party. But if we lose, this is why. And some of this is just circumstance, is not all entirely in our control. I think it was noble that Trump wanted to dismantle Iran's nuclear program. And I think some of the headwinds in the economy and in the Senate and in the House are not things that are easily avoided. But ultimately, the buck stops here, and the buck stops with the party in power. And so when people elected you to try to get working living conditions, wages better for groups of people, particularly non-college educated adults, and we're talking nonstop about war, we're talking stuff about voter ID, which is great, but we're not getting those prices down, we're not getting the affordability crisis under control, this is a formula that could lead to a blue wave. Now, do I predict that's going to happen? I really don't. But if you feel like we can't get beat by these radical socialists that will fundamentally transform this country, look at that poll. I know it's bad news, but that's why we got to get focused. Let's start right now. That's all for today. Go in peace to love and serve the Lord. Thanks for listening and watching.
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6: With Investor and News. I'm Bob Agnew in Washington. A powerful 7.4 magnitude earthquake has struck in western Colombia today. It's said to have caused serious damage to buildings and prompted evacuations as far away as Bogota. The regional governor reports injuries, but was not specific, at least not at this point, about the number. The quake hit at a depth of 66 miles, they say, and the footage shows homes and buildings collapsing in some cities. The quake also felt in neighboring Ecuador. It was so strong. A rural Virginia event turned hostile for the state's top Democrat.
7: Virginia Governor Abigail Spanberger was booed off the stage at the Old Fiddlers Convention in Galax over the weekend. Attendees turned their backs and walked out as Spanberger appeared. The hostile reception comes amid criticism over tax increases, efforts to redraw legislative maps, and an anti-gun agenda that has faced court challenges. The incident is the latest sign of Spanberger's struggle with rural voters. Willie Nelson, The White House.
6: This is SRN News.
8: If you've got teenagers, I'll bet you've often asked the question, what were you thinking? I know I have, like the time my son Trent lied to me. He was playing a video game when I asked him if he'd finished his homework. He mumbled, and then kept playing his game. He never even took his eyes off the screen. Later that evening, I found out that Trent had not done his homework after all. He just wanted more time to finish the game he'd started. The ridiculous part of it was there was no reason to lie. He's a good kid, and I would have happily given him a few extra minutes to finish. When I confronted him about his lie, I asked him directly, "What were you thinking?" I really expected an answer, but I could tell by the look on his face, he had no idea. There are moments when your son or daughter doesn't know what they're thinking. A lot is happening inside a teenager's brain. The easy way to explain it all is to say that your teenager probably doesn't understand why they do some of the things they do, and they probably don't understand enough about what they're feeling to express it in words. 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So, whenever your child causes you to wonder what they're thinking, I want to encourage you to look beneath their behavior, because underneath it all is a deeper need that needs to be addressed. To help your children thrive, visit FocusOnTheFamily.com. I'm Jim Daly.
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13: In 1783, the Revolutionary War was nearly over, but America's future remained uncertain. Officers in the Continental Army were angry. Congress had failed to provide promised pay, and some considered using the Army's power to force the government's hand. George Washington understood their frustration, but he also knew the liberty they had fought to win could be destroyed by the very army that secured it. Washington confronted his officers and urged them to choose honor, patience, and loyalty to the Republic over rebellion. He could have used their anger to increase his own power. Instead, he used his influence to restrain it. Power asks what it can take. Character asks what duty requires. Washington's lesson still stands. Freedom survives when leaders place principle above ambition and remain faithful to God, country, and the people they serve.
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3: 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Fighting for free speech, Western civilization, and delivering common sense for the American people. 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
15: AOC appears on ABC, and boy, was it revealing. We have audio and commentary ahead. Senator Jim Banks of Indiana is here. We'll talk about the Senate landscape for the fall. And Congressman Russell Fry from South Carolina is coming by. He's on the ballot tomorrow as South Carolina Republicans choose a replacement for Lindsey Graham. Today is Monday, August the 10th. I'm Scott Jennings, broadcasting for Salem, and we come to you live from Louisville, Kentucky today. This weekend, by the way, I was up in Washington, D.C., and stopped by the Young Americas Foundation. They invited me to give their keynote address on Saturday night. It's the annual conference. Over 1,000 kids, I think their biggest group ever, there at the J.W. Marriott. Terrific group. Here's what I told them about the stakes of American politics. Cut 7.
16: Make no mistake, the DSA is the captain now. And that is why American politics, this year's midterms, and your work at YAF, they are fundamentally about one thing: defending Western civilization and our American way of life. And we must defend it against a range of ideologies. An unholy alliance of communism, socialism, radical Islamism, transgenderism, anti-Semitism, any other ism that's been devised in the faculty lounges of Columbia and Berkeley. You'll notice that some of these ideologies even believe opposite things. It is curious, isn't it? And I'm sure you've wondered, why are they in cahoots? Why are people who would be thrown off of a building in the Middle East marching down Fifth Avenue with a sign that says, "Queers for Hamas"? Well, think back to your history classes. What unites people better than anything else? A common enemy. And this toxic brew of ideologies has a common enemy. And that enemy is all of you. That enemy is all of us who love America, all of us who defend the West and what it stands for.
15: I want to thank the Young Americas Foundation for the chance to speak to these great college conservatives this weekend. And then I woke up on Sunday morning and had a little crossover appearance on ABC's This Week program. And I tangled with Democratic strategist Donna Brazile over the nature of the socialist takeover of the Democratic Party. Listen to this exchange. Cut 8.
17: I've been in this big tent party probably longer than most people. And I can tell you, we're having the same kind of growing pains I saw on the Republican side, whether it was through the Tea Party in 2010, the activists who helped to bring about the MAGA movement.
18: And with all due respect to my friend Donna, there's nothing like
16: You can't draw any equivalence between the Tea Party movement and the socialists. For one, the Tea Party folks weren't trying to bring about the downfall of Western civilization and the United States of America. Abolish the police, abolish ICE, abolish borders, abolish the Senate, abolish the Constitution. There was nothing like this in the Republican Party. So it's an extreme political ideology that is gaining traction. The Democrat leadership has lost control. They know it. And people like Alexandria Ocasio-Cortez, Hong in Wisconsin, Abdul El-Sayed in Michigan. You talk about the big tent. The Democrat Jewish Attorney General of Michigan cannot even go to her party's nominating convention because she says, I won't be safe there because of the supporters of Abdul El-Sayed.
15: This phrase, the big tent. A lot of Democrats are using it right now. I hope the inside of that tent has padded walls because the people they've let in to run the place are crazy. I do want to thank the good people over at ABC News for having me in this weekend. I enjoyed my visit, and don't worry, I'll be back on CNN for the rest of the week. On this day, by the way, 1977, one of New York City's most frustrating manhunts came to an end when police arrested a 24-year-old postal worker. Now, New York City was terrorized. Six were murdered, seven more injured. And this postal worker taunted the cops and the media with a series of cryptic letters for over a year. But the postal worker finally pleaded guilty to all of it and got 365 years in prison. David Berkowitz was his name. You probably remember him as the son of Sam. Today's news, honestly, the most interesting thing going on right now is the civil war inside the Democratic Party. The socialists have the momentum and the energy. They are now trying to introduce a new political tactic, which is to laugh and lie their way through the crazy things that they have said and that they prefer over the years. Alexandria Ocasio-Cortez appeared on ABC on Sunday morning. I want you to listen to this, cut number two.
18: I have a local city councilman that has this saying woke one was crazy.
15: Well, we agree on one thing. Woke one was crazy. But just wait until you get a load of woke two. And listen carefully. Listen carefully to AOC with Cut 11.
19: I mean, did the movement go too far with some of those positions? I mean, you briefly supported the idea of defunding the police.
18: Of course, rhetoric in that time is not rhetoric that we would use today. And I'm grateful that these candidates have the opportunity to present who they are to their electorate and what they're campaigning on in this moment.
15: Listen carefully to that. AOC says that's not rhetoric that we would use anymore. In other words, she's saying, well, we're smarter than we used to be. We just won't say out loud what we think or what we would do if you handed us power. But make no mistake, not only do they still believe all the crazy things they said back during Woke One, they have added to it. We are well beyond defund the police at this point. The Democratic Socialists of America platform is very clear. Abolish the police, abolish the border, abolish prisons, abolish ICE. Abolish all immigration enforcement. Abolish the U.S. Senate. Abolish the presidency. They want to abolish our country and our Constitution as we know it. Now, the good people over at the DSA haven't gotten AOC's memo just yet. The national co-chair of the DSA is a woman named Megan Romer. She did an interview a few days ago. Well, I'll let you take a listen to this. Cut five.
20: But we do believe in taxing the hell out of millionaires. Yeah, absolutely.
21: Well, what does taxing the hell out of them mean?
20: Yeah, you know, I don't have like a solid,
21: but shouldn't you? I mean, if you're the co-chair, of the DSA, shouldn't you be more specific than just taxing the hell out of something? What exactly do you mean?
20: So again, it's democracy, right? And we have to look at what we need to spend. And what we need. We don't want to depend on the existence of millionaires because that means people are still getting exploited. So, we need to look at what we need to pay for in the interim, what sort of tax base we need for that to happen, and then, and build from there.
15: Now, I want you to imagine this person serving as White House Chief of Staff or as a Cabinet Secretary or as a Senator or a Congressman. This is what's coming if you don't wake up, America. This is what is in store for your country. Other news, the Ukrainians are striking deep into Russian territory. A long-range drone attack hit a major oil hub in central Russia, some 750 miles from Ukraine. They killed 13 and injured 75 more. Kiev says it targeted a refinery as part of a campaign to cripple Russia's energy industry and to force Vladimir Putin to the negotiating table. And you can file this under finally. The Trump administration is continuing to tighten the screws on foreign nationals who violate the terms of entering this country. The State Department, it's been announced, has revoked more than 175,000 visas since Trump returned to office. The leading reasons, overstaying visas, drunk driving, and assault and theft. Thousands of student and specialized worker visas have been pulled. The administration's message is simple. A visa is a privilege and not a right, and breaking America's laws can cost you that privilege. Let's talk about supplements, as we often do. Two things matter the most. Does it work? 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You get on the phone with our team. They'll do everything they can do to help you. And I hope very soon you'll be sharing with us your Relief Factor story. More news after this. It's Scott Jennings on Salem. Stay with us. You know, we hear a lot these days about conviction, but real conviction isn't measured by what you say when it's easy. It is measured by what you're willing to do when your beliefs are tested. And that's what makes Charlie Kirk, American Martyr, worth watching. Oh, our friend Charlie. At its heart, this is not a political story. It is the story of a man whose Christian faith shaped his character, guided his decisions, and gave him the courage to stand firm in the face of opposition. Charlie understood that faith isn't something that we practice for an hour on Sunday and then leave it behind. It's meant to influence how we live, how we lead, and how we serve others every day. Charlie's story challenges each of us to consider the legacy that we're building through our own faithfulness and whether we are willing to live boldly for Christ when it matters most. Go to angel.com/SJ. Do it today. Become an Angel Guild member. And when you do, you can watch Charlie Kirk, American Martyr, and help bring more stories of faith, courage, and conviction to audiences around the world.
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4: 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I snore. And you know what? The snoring, I'm just going to confess this to you, has reached that place where Christy's ready to kick me out of the bedroom because she needs to sleep, and I get it. So I looked into it, and I got to say, I learned that snoring's not just a noise, but it can be a sign of a greater problem. So I took a sleep test, and I'm like, I don't want sleep apnea. Please don't be sleep apnea. And you know what? It was sleep apnea. And it scared me. And you know what? I don't want one of those big machines with the hoses and stuff. I think it's gross. So I went to go see Dr. Eddie Simon. And you know why? Because I knew that he had this device that he says will help. So I went, I got the device. And you know what? No snoring. This device goes in my mouth while I sleep. It opens up the airway. And now I breathe easily. It's amazing. And I'm not getting kicked out of my bedroom. 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
22: 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Fighting the left with the best weapon we have, common sense. 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
15: I hold in my hands an article in which the headline reads, Democrats' new plan to win in November. Just be normal. That's literally the headline of this article. I'm going to discuss it in just a moment. First, a word and a suggestion from our friends at Americans for Prosperity. If you'd like to do something meaningful with lasting impact during this America 250 celebration, AFP thinks you ought to do this, and I agree. Take less than 10 minutes and read the Declaration of Independence. AFP has launched the Declaration Project, a nationwide effort to help Americans rediscover the principles that made this country exceptional. Dignity, freedom, opportunity, self-government. The Declaration tells us that all men are created equal and that our rights come from our Creator. And government derives its just powers from the consent of the governed. These truths, friends, are not for displays at a museum. They are the foundation of American liberty. So, this summer, and by the way, your kids are about to go back to school. Why don't you take this back to school period and say, you know, before you go back to school, I want to give you a little education in our household. We're going to read the Declaration out loud. You know, I'm going to do it with my kids, actually. It's a good time to do it. Read the Declaration of Independence. Anywhere you gather up with your friends and family, just do it. Talk about what those words mean to you. AFP is leading the charge to secure our founding principles for the next 250 years, and I'd like you to visit their website, a250toolkit.com/Scott. 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You'll find all sorts of ideas and resources on there about celebrating America 250, including this excellent idea about reading the Declaration of Independence. All right. This article, this caught my attention today, written by a reporter named Alex Rorty. I've talked to him before. I know Alex. And he's in the news organization called Notice, N-O-T-U-S, News of the United States. Democrats' new plan to win in November. Just be normal. Here is the problem with this plan. They've not nominated
16: anybody. That's normal. Their party is anything but normal. Their leaders are not normal. Have you seen Chuck Schumer try to grill a cheeseburger? Even he's not normal. Hakeem Jeffries, a weirdo of the highest order. He's not normal. And all these candidates around the country, weirdo after weirdo after weirdo. New York City, Daryl Issa, Avila Chevalier, New York 13. No, it means ending policing full stop. Period. No more police at all, ever. Does that sound normal to you? Francesca Hong, who's likely going to get the Democratic nomination for governor in Wisconsin this very week. Cancel Thanksgiving. Should have done this in 1621. She called Thanksgiving a colonizer holiday and, quote, the original super spreader event. This is who they're running for governor in Wisconsin. Does this sound normal to you? Colorado won. Milot Kairos. She took out an incumbent in a primary. She called the Hamas October 7 massacre, quote, the inevitable consequence of apartheid. And it was just inevitable they had to come over and rape and murder and kidnap all these people. She has suggested that America is to blame for September the 11th. Claire Valdez, another nominee, accusing ICE agents of kidnapping immigrants. Well, they're illegal immigrants. They're in our country illegally. They're enforcing the law, but if you want to call that kidnapping, it makes me wonder what she thinks about other laws. Like, what if you, I don't know, robbed a bank and the police arrested you? Have they kidnapped you? You'd be left to believe that perhaps that's what they think. You should read this article. Democrats' new plan to win in November. Just be normal. The problem is that they aren't normal. And so what you're going to have are a bunch of people trying to act normal, because that's what they are, theater kids who act like things. I have a feeling the American people are going to be able to smell this garbage from a mile away. More news after this. Scott Jennings on Salem. Stay with us.
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8: An AutoZone store in East Los Angeles was ransacked and robbed twice over the weekend. Mark Mayfield reports.
10: On Saturday at about 2:30 a.m., a street takeover at Olympic Boulevard and Atlantic Avenue ended when the store was targeted. Windows were smashed and the store was looted. About 24 hours later, a street takeover at the same location also ended with the same store being looted. A different street takeover in South L.A. ended with an AutoZone being looted yesterday morning at Imperial Highway and Central Avenue. So far, the L.A. County Sheriff's Department has not made any arrests. I'm Mark Mayfield.
8: Taylor Farms is recalling food items containing jalapenos over possible salmonella contamination. Tammy Trujillo reports.
9: It comes after the California-based company pulled lettuce linked to the ongoing Cyclospora outbreak. Taylor Farms said the recalled products include salsas and guacamole, flagged after the fresh peppers were recalled by Coast Citrus distributors. I'm Tammy Trujillo.
8: Now here's National Weather Service meteorologist Andrew Rourke with your answer weather forecast.
11: Partly cloudy skies out there with some high clouds and just a few low clouds at a couple of the beaches. Good news today is that temperatures are going to cool 2 to 5 degrees from yesterday's values. High temperatures at the coasts will mostly be in the 80s, a few lower 90s, while the valleys warm up to the upper 80s through the upper 90s.
8: 79 now, downtown L.A., 77 in Fullerton. 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
15: It is Monday, August the 10th. You're on Salem. I'm Scott Jennings, Common Sense for the American People. Tomorrow, by the way, another primary election day across our nation. Some of the primaries will be decided in critical states like Wisconsin and Minnesota. And also, South Carolina has an interesting campaign going on. It was a race that no one expected due to the tragic death of Senator Lindsey Graham. So the Republicans are choosing a replacement for Senator Graham on tomorrow's ballot. And one of the candidates for that is joining us in just a moment. Let's hear what he is telling the people of South Carolina. Cut one.
30: I'm running because I believe that South Carolina's best days and America's best days are still ahead of them. fight alongside President Trump to secure the border, restore American energy dominance, rein in Washington spending, strengthen our military, and create an economy where families can finally feel like they can get ahead again, not just get by. God bless South Carolina, and God bless the United States.
0: I'm Russell Fry, and I approve this message.
1: And the voice you were hearing there joins us live, Congressman Russell Fry. He currently represents the 7th District of South Carolina. Welcome back into the Scott Jennings Show, Russell.
3: Great to be here, Scott. Thanks for having me on today.
1: Well, I'm glad you're here because you know, we've known each other for a while now, and I'm fascinated by this campaign. First of all, the circumstances of it are tragic. Senator Graham passes away. He was supposed to be on the ballot for the U.S. Senate in November. So now the Republicans have to choose a replacement for him. And a whole bunch of people have filed. President Trump has weighed in, and he initially appointed the governor of South Carolina initially appointed Darlene Graham, Senator Graham's sister, as the caretaker for this final few months of this term. But then she decided to run for a full 6-year term, which I think surprised a lot of people. But she's got that Trump endorsement and obviously carries the familial tie there with Lindsey Graham. You're running from a different angle. Why don't you tell us about it?
3: I think people are hungry right now in South Carolina, really across the country. They want a new generation of conservative leadership. That they want somebody who's battle-tested to be a fighter, to be in the arena in kind of the most Teddy Roosevelt type of way, that you're tested, that you're in this for the long haul. But they also want somebody who can produce results, who has put together coalitions, and they want people to work with President Trump and not against him. They want people to not grandstand. They want things to get done. One of the biggest critiques that I hear from the conservative activists around the state and around the country is, why can't Republicans stand together? Why does it always seem like that they're fractured? I've got a record of putting people together, passing legislative agenda items in furtherance of the president's agenda. So, look, this country is a remarkable place. It survived 250 years through depressions, recessions, a civil war, 2 world wars. I think our calling right now is, what does the next 250 look like? Are we going to allow socialism to take root in our society? Are we going to allow this country to fail? Are we going to allow our children to inherit less than we were given when we took the mantle? And I think resoundingly people say no, but they want a fighter and they want somebody to produce results. And I think that's really kind of the mix of what we offer to this field.
1: Russell Fry is our guest. He's running to take up the Republican line on the November ballot to replace the former senator, tragically passed away, Lindsey Graham. Russell, this has been a weird campaign. It's been going on for like 2 weeks, and that's all the time that there was for voters to consider this. I know you obviously are in great contact with your congressional district, but you're getting out around the rest of South Carolina. What are the top one or two things that you're hearing from people? They're processing the news. They're watching the Democrats. They're watching the Republicans. If you could boil it down to one or two things you hear most often from conservatives and Republicans, what is it?
3: Well, conservatives want a chance to elect their senator and not necessarily have it selected for them. I think that's a big distinguishing thing. But on the issues, look, everybody's focused on, what are we going to do to allow the middle class to thrive? How are we going to help provide some relief to working families? And not from a socialist vantage point, what are we going to do? And people can talk about that. Everyone, I think, collectively is talking about affordability. What I'm trying to offer, and I think are steps that you could take, right, that we protect certainly our constitutional liberties, that we create and further a pro-tax environment that allow, or excuse me, a pro-growth environment that allows you to keep more money, not send as much to Washington, D.C. for your family, that you create a regulatory environment that allows you to maybe build some nuclear generation facilities or some power plants, because people hate paying an electric bill. So, look, it always boils down to the pocketbook issues, and that's how I grew up. We didn't have much growing up. We were considered poor in this small little town in coastal South Carolina by every stretch of the imagination. And so I get how that pinch feels. I know it. And so my mission has always been, how can we create that upward lift, that wind in the sails to the middle class, so that they can you know, have an optimistic view of tomorrow so they could save a little bit of money for their child's education. These are things that I hear the most, Scott.
1: Russell Fry, running for the U.S. Senate Republican nomination in South Carolina, is our special guest today. So you're running against Darlene Graham, who is Lindsey Graham's sister. Mentioned that. Also in the race is another name that'll be familiar to a lot of our audience around the country, and that's Ralph Norman. He's also a congressman. You serve with Ralph Norman, affiliated with the House Freedom Caucus, and he just ran for governor. But did not do that well in that particular primary. I've seen some polling, and I'm a little leery of what polling may or may not be able to reveal for a 2-week, you know, snap campaign like this. But it seems to me that the people that have the best chance to finish in the top two, which if nobody gets 50%, it'll go to a runoff, are Graham, you, and then Ralph Norman seems to be right there. Where do you differ from Ralph Norman? What makes you a better choice for U.S. Senate?
3: Well, I think from a conservative vote perspective in Congress, we're pretty similar. I think stylistically, though, we're very different, which is, you know, I want to build coalitions and put things together. I think, you know, age, obviously, we just lost a 71-year-old senator. So people are, you know, talking about that is what, who has the most runway, if you will, to deliver the best results? Who's got the energy, the tenacity, the grit, the fight to deliver results that we expect? It's not enough, I think, for anyone in South Carolina or across the country, it's not enough to cast conservative votes. You need that, but you also need conservative results. We've done that in the Congress. I've been there just a brief period, if you will, but we've passed substantive legislation in furtherance of the president's agenda. You know, we've helped bring resources back to the state in areas that need it. We've been there, we've battle tested and ready to go. Look, on the big issues of the day, we're equipped to talk about that and make the case for conservative governance. But we also get things done in the most blue-collar way. That's kind of what I bring to the table, and maybe what distinguishes me from some others in this race.
1: So, as we noted, President Trump has gone for Darlene Graham here, but you are and have been a close ally of President Trump. You've been in regular touch with President Trump over the years. You've been a strong supporter of his agenda in the U.S. House. So you're in a situation now where you're saying to Republican voters who love the president and want to follow his lead on most issues, I'm actually the best choice. How are you making that case to that cohort of voters who really look to him for advice on how to cast their ballots?
3: Well, it's like the same thing in politics or anything else. Everyone's with you when you won or when you win. But we were there with the president from the beginning when it was somewhat politically perilous or unpopular to do so. I thought this man had done a remarkable job in his first term. And when he was gearing up to run, we stood with him when not a lot of people were. And so people kind of cloaked themselves in the MAGA banner right now, and we're happy to have strength in numbers. But, you know, I took on a Trump impeacher just a few years ago, one of the 10 Republicans that voted to impeach Trump. I didn't have the president's endorsement right out the gate. In fact, it took me a couple months to earn it. But when we did, it was lights out. We were off to the races. So in every measure of the sense, you know, I didn't endorse somebody else for president. I endorsed Trump. I didn't run for president against Trump, as Mark Sanford had done. And I showed up to vote in the presidential preference primary, which is something that Darlene had not done. So we've been with the president through thick and thin, and he needs allies in the Senate most of all. Right now, it seems to be a body that doesn't have a lot of strength with the president's agenda, and he needs those people in there helping because his success is our success. If he is successful as our commander-in-chief and as our president, then the American people are ultimately successful. We want to kind of work in tandem with the White House to enact good legislation, and we're ready to do it.
1: I think you raise an issue that should be on the minds of voters, and that is with Lindsey Graham gone, that bridge between Donald Trump and his administration, a lot of the U.S. Senate, you know, his fingerprints were often on getting people together and trying to get an outcome. He was an outcomes-based guy. I'm not sure currently in the Senate that person exists to replace him. Do you feel like because of your relationship with President Trump and your coalition-building experience in the House, you could eventually fill those shoes and be someone who's kind of a glue for all the different parts of the party that you need to put together to get anything done in the Senate?
3: I think so. And certainly Lindsey was phenomenal at this. I mean, he really did work with the administration, with the president, and he was that glue. He was that cement. And so we stand ready and able to help however we can. Again, we have to row together. We've been afforded this wonderful opportunity where Republicans control the House, Senate, and White House. And sometimes we get in our own way. And in the Senate in particular, you know, you've got to have allies of the president that are willing to kind of triangulate efforts to push things through. I mean, at the end of the day, this is a legislative exercise. We have to get stuff done that the American people care about. We've had great success. Let's keep the foot on the gas pedal, but we need to make sure that he has allies in the Senate that are able to do that.
1: Russell Fry, I'm going to give you the last word. Obviously, you're running against a bunch of Republicans tomorrow, but the true enemy are these socialists who've taken over the Democratic Party. I'm sure you've seen some of what they've been out running on: abolish the police, abolish ICE, abolish borders. AOC on ABC this weekend said, well, you know, that's not rhetoric that we should be saying out loud. What's your message to the people of South Carolina about the stakes of this election?
3: People want a fighter. They want somebody who can advocate for their interests. People feel the pinch right now. And I think the choice before us is really, what is the road that this country will take? Are we going to go down the slow road of socialism and destruction and despair, where we replace God with government and ruin the middle class? Are we going to do that? That seems to be what the other side wants to do. So send a fighter to Washington, D.C., somebody who can confront this right in its face and beat it back. We have survived, and we have a great opportunity to hand this country off to our kids and our grandkids better than we found it. That path is before us right now. But only if we elect the right people to take that fight. In Washington, D.C., or your state capital, it doesn't matter. Make sure we go get the job done. It's that important.
1: Congressman Russell Fry from South Carolina 7, good luck tomorrow. We'll be tracking the results. Appreciate your time today.
3: Thank you, sir. Appreciate it.
1: All right. I want to talk about where I sleep, my sleeping arrangements. I have recently switched my bedding, my actual physical bed. I am now sleeping on a ghost bed. I did it because it's hot in the summer, and people often blame the summer heat for bad sleep. And it may be that your mattress is trapping heat. And if you sleep hot, like I do, summer only makes it worse, which is why I switched over to ghost bed. It keeps you cool all night. You do not wake up sweaty, tossing and turning, throwing off the covers at 2 a.m. I'm on a ghost bed now, and you should be too. I'm going to tell you more about it when we come back. It's Scott Jennings on Salem. Stay with us.
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0: 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You will not regret this. Comfortable, cool mattress. You'll get on there and you don't want to get out of it. That's what I was thinking this morning. I don't want to get out of bed. But I did, and here I am. You'll be having these same fights with yourself if you get a ghost bed. Really great product. We appreciate Ghost Bed. It's not haunted, by the way. Somebody asked me, who exactly is haunting your bed? Literally not haunted. But Ghost Bed is cool, I can tell you that. Best of me. Who wants to sleep hot? Who hates waking up sweaty? I do. Ghost Bed takes care of it. All right, let's tackle a story that has been unfolding over the last few days. And I can't believe I'm having to talk about the WNBA as much as I am. I typically talk about profitable companies on this show. Love profitable organizations. This is a decidedly unprofitable operation. They lose money every year, does the WNBA. And part of the reason they do is because the league is made up of a bunch of coaches and players who are either terrible at their jobs or are more interested in grinding political axes and apparently perpetrating a race war in America. There was a play last week where a player named Dejanae Carrington clotheslined Sophie Cunningham, who was going up for a layup, and Dejanae Carrington was hit with what they call a flagrant two, which means basically you committed a WWE-style or UFC-style maneuver that had nothing to do with basketball, and not only have you committed a foul, but we're throwing you out of the game. That's how bad it was. You've probably seen it. Complete attempted decapitation of Sophie Cunningham. And this player, Dejanae Carrington, went back to the locker room and immediately sent out a social media post. White privilege, she put out on social media. Here's what I found crazy. So the Fever, that's one of the teams, that's the team with Sophie Cunningham, they have a head coach. Now, if you were the head coach of a team and you had a player like Sophie Cunningham and she was darn near had her neck broken on the court by a player from the other team, what would you do? You'd probably go to a press conference and say, "This is terrible. I love Sophie Cunningham. I love my player. She is a good player and she doesn't deserve to be treated this way." But what did the coach of the Indiana Fever do? Listen to this in Cut 10.
1: One of the things about Nay is that she's going to play her butt off, man. She's going to compete. Nobody's going to go walking in for a layup. And so I don't oppose the hard foul. But I also don't think that she intentionally went for the net.
0: Stephanie White is her name. So instead of defending her player, she defends Dejanae Carrington, who tried to, let's be honest, badly injure Sophie Cunningham, and she's getting defended?

0: by this coach? If you watch the press conference, you see Caitlin Clark with her head in her hands. She knows how bad that answer was. Just another story in the long, bizarre saga of how the WNBA is the worst-run sports organization in the world. More news after this. Come back. It's Scott Jennings on Salem.
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12: SRN News, I'm Bob Agnew in Washington. At least 69 people have been killed and dozens of buildings collapsed in cities across western Colombia today. That's after a powerful 7.4 magnitude earthquake. A personal attack in the Michigan Senate race drawing a strong response from the U.S. Vice President.
13: Michigan Democratic Senate candidate Abdul El-Sayed mocked Vice President J.D. Vance by questioning how Vance explains American identity to his, quote, brown kids. Vance hit back hard, calling El-Sayed crazy and unfit for office. The vice president said El-Sayed is focused on personal insults instead of policy and defended the administration's record on bringing industry back to Michigan. Willie Nelson, The White House.
12: Authorities in Russia's Tatarstan region say a Ukrainian drone strike on a petroleum hub has left at least 13 people dead and wounded 78 others. It is one of the deadliest attacks in the four-year-old war between those two countries. On Wall Street right now, the Dow is struggling. It's down 136 points. This is SRN News.
5: Dennis Prager here. If you have less than desirable teeth, afraid to smile and laugh with your friends and loved ones, you may be missing enjoyable face-to-face personal moments of intimacy. Worried about your removable plastic teeth becoming loose while laughing or even kissing. It must be pretty bad to live this way, but it's completely unnecessary because you can simply see my good friend, Dr. Eddie Simon. He is a dental artiste. Dr. Simon will transform your life by beautifying your smile in just one day. I know what a great doctor he is because my listeners tell me. 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They should. There really is no reason you should suffer with bad teeth when you can get a new smile with Dr. Simon. You not only look great and feel great and look years younger, but you'll have the confidence to be up close and personal with loved ones and friends, which will increase your happiness. So let Dr. Simon transform your life by giving you a beautiful new smile in just one day, while you sleep. I admire this man personally, and I've put my wife and son and hundreds of my listeners in his capable hands. I can't give a better recommendation than that. 892-SMILE, 892-SMILE. He has affordable payment plans. 892-SMILE, the dental artiste. 892-SMILE.
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20: In 1783, the Revolutionary War was nearly over, but America's future remained uncertain. Officers in the Continental Army were angry. Congress had failed to provide promised pay, and some considered using the Army's power to force the government's hand. George Washington understood their frustration. But he also knew the liberty they had fought to win could be destroyed by the very army that secured it. Washington confronted his officers and urged them to choose honor, patience, and loyalty to the Republic over rebellion. He could have used their anger to increase his own power. Instead, he used his influence to restrain it. Power asks what it can take. Character asks what duty requires. Washington's lesson still stands. Freedom survives when leaders place principle above ambition and remain faithful to God, country, and the people they serve.
21: 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Jennifer Horn here, and I say, why go to each place separately when we can see all of them on one trip with me, Mike Gallagher, and Scott Jennings.
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0: Quick check of the headlines here on Monday, August the 10th. And this just into the Scott Jennings Show. The Secretary of War, Pete Hegseth, and Senator Darlene Graham in South Carolina have officially unveiled the newly named Joint Base Lindsey Graham. That was Joint Base Charleston, but they've now changed it to Joint Base Lindsey Graham, something they said they were going to do, and now that is complete, a nice gesture to the former senator. As we reported to you last hour, Republicans going to the polls tomorrow in South Carolina to choose a successor Republican to appear on the ballot in November. Here's a story that blows a hole in the propaganda campaign accusing Israel of deliberately starving Gaza. According to a new UNICEF report, acute malnutrition rates in Gaza now stand between just 0.2% and 0.8%, lower than in many countries across the Middle East, and roughly the same as several in Western Europe, including Germany. The data says more than 2 million tons of food have entered Gaza since the ceasefire, which exceeds humanitarian requirements. So in Gaza, food prices are falling, markets are offering greater variety, bakeries and community kitchens are operating. And you should remember all of this the next time someone tells you that Israel is currently perpetrating a genocide. The data simply does not support the talking point or the propaganda. There continues to be fallout from the Michigan primary that occurred just a week ago. Several prominent Democrats are refusing to line up behind their controversial nominee for Senate, Abdul El Sayed. Joining us to discuss this, one of those Democrats, Julian Epstein, is here. Julian, thanks for coming back on the Scott Jennings Show. I caught your op-ed that you wrote for Fox News. You say that Democrats aren't coddling Scandinavian-style socialists. They're getting into bed with a nihilistic, deconstructionist brand of third-worldism. You say you are raising money for Mike Rogers, the Republican in Michigan. I assume 99% of the time in your life you have voted and supported Democrats, but that's changing. Tell us about your views.
2: Well, Scott, thanks for having me on. Yes, I am going to be supporting Mike Rogers and opposing El Sayed because I think Sayed represents a radical and very destructive movement on the left that is avowedly Marxist-Leninist, if you listen to DSA's own members talk about what they believe, and put together with a radical Islamist movement that is anti-Semitic at its core, and that is very anti-American as well. And, you know, you can go back to the Kennedy administration in the 1960s, Scott, and Neil Kinnock in Britain in the 1990s, George Herbert Walker Bush, who said no to KKK and the Duke, and Bill Clinton, who said no to Sister Souljah, cop-killing rap singers. And in each case, you saw the party leaders take a bold and courageous stand that not only made sense politically, but also made sense morally in terms of what the party represented. And they took a stand against extremism. And I think what you're seeing happening inside the Democratic Party, I'm sorry to say, is the party is a shrinking party. It's losing the middle class. It hemorrhaged Black and Hispanic vote in the last election. And it's increasingly siding on issues that are 80-20, 90-10, which I think the DSA agenda is, and that would be being generous to DSA. And the party leaders no longer have the guts to sort of stand up and say, this is lunatic hour. This is, you know, a big tent does not mean welcoming bigotry into your tent. A big tent does not mean welcoming an ideology that wants to destroy your cultural and your political institutions. And the party leaders just no longer have the guts or the competence to be able to stand up and say, this is not who we are.
0: Longtime Democratic strategist dating back to the Clinton era, Julian Epstein is our guest. Julian, you just used a phrase that I think we ought to talk about, and that is big tent. I was on ABC yesterday morning with Donna Brazile. She used the word Big Tent. I've heard Pete Buttigieg use the phrase Big Tent. This is their attempt to try to, I guess, put their arms around these socialists, these radicals. And I'm not certain that the radicals want them in the tent when all is said and done. I think one of the problems for the Democratic Party regulars or the people who came before this radicalism is they may say, welcome into the big tent, but I think the people they're letting in are going to throw them out and have in some cases already in primaries thrown them out at the earliest possible opportunity. What do you think about that?
2: I think you're exactly right. The piece I wrote, by the way, a small point, it was in the New York Post on Friday. I think Fox News picked up pieces of it.
0: They did, yeah.
2: But yes, yes. I think, going back to Kennedy for a second, he had in his inaugural address the famous line that those that try to ride the back of a tiger wind up inside. What he meant by that was that those that tolerate and try to appease the rise of authoritarian communism end up being next on the dinner menu. Churchill had a similar line that said, the appeaser is the guy who believes that by feeding the alligator, he'll be the last one the alligator eats. And this is sort of the mentality. You go back to this extremism, the Jacobins and the French Revolution, the Bolsheviks who went after the Mensheviks and the Russian Revolution. This is always the ideology of the far left sort of Marxist-Leninist movement, which is to use the moderates as long as they can to get into power, and once they're in power, to give them the guillotine. So I think this is a suicide march for the party establishment that thinks that they can sort of tame this extremist movement. So yes, I think it is foolish from that point of view. I also think that what they are doing is they're making an incredible political miscalculation. What you're talking about with this movement, Scott, is mostly privileged white college-educated kids that don't want to do what their parents' generation did, which is build for the future. We have a lot of challenges with AI and so on, and they don't want to take that challenge on. And instead, what they want is a confiscatory policy that takes from the most successful people so that they can create sort of a moocher culture, a moocher society that anybody understands economics 101 knows that will collapse in a short time. If you look at what happened in all of these primaries, you're talking about these socialists getting elected, or Marxist-Leninists. I think Free Press has done a great piece on this, reporting that over 50% of DSA members consider themselves Marxist-Leninist. But what I think you see is these people being elected with about 10%, 12% of the vote. Syed got about 12% of the vote in Michigan. And I think you're going to see a lot of Democrats like myself saying, I don't want any part of this. I don't want any part of tearing down. Open borders is sort of the new Marxist idea of saying, let's unify the global proletariat. Right. And that's how we will defeat the free market. Let's get rid of all our. I think most normies, and I think Rogers is a normie, that's why I'm supporting him, look at this stuff and say, this is a freak show and I don't want to be part of it. And so when you hear euphemisms from Donna, who's a friend, and others saying big tent, big tent, this is just a euphemism for saying we are going to allow anti-American deconstructionists that believe in the neo-racist bigotry on the left, which is particularly targeted at anti-Semitism. And by the way, you've been just magnificent on this issue, so I said thank you to you for that.
0: Of course.
2: But it's a euphemism for saying we are going to let these lunatics into the party because we're so desperate to get votes. I mean, look at what the Democratic Party has done in the last 6, 7, 8 years. I mean, Russiagate, which I fell for, I don't have clean hands on that issue because I was the chief counsel on impeachment in the late 90s with Clinton, and so I was getting a lot of interview requests on impeachment in 2018, 2019, and I initially fell for it. But that was a complete fabrication that I think Obama has dirty hands on, and the Democratic Party has dirty hands on, and they all knew it was a fabrication. They all knew it was a grand conspiracy theory that had no merit. Immigration, similarly, by letting, 10, 12 undocumented immigrants just sort of invade the border, with the hopes that they would eventually become Democratic voters because the Democratic Party is shrinking now. Only 25, 26, 27% of the public actually identify as Democrats. That was a way of trying to hold on to power. The tolerance of this Marxist-Leninist radical Islamic movement, and that's what it is. You can look at Syed's own statements,
0: right,
2: and you can see an alignment with radical Islam. The tolerance of this kind of thing can only be explained, in my view, by a raw thirst for power and a hold on to power on a party that's shrinking because postmodern liberalism is failing.
0: Julian Epstein is a longtime Democratic strategist and a lot of experience in the Democratic Party, but I think they've gone too far for you, Julian, and you're supporting Mike Rogers up in Michigan because he's the normie in this particular election. Thanks for your time today. Check out his piece that was printed originally in the New York Post. More after this on Salem. Stay with us.
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6: Now, back to Scott Jennings on KRLA AM 870, The Answer, the talk of Southern California. One man standing tall against the leftist mob. Here's Scott Jennings.
0: I am but one man, but we have an army of patriots and conservatives and common sense Americans out there who are all standing up together against the radicalism and insanity that is currently engulfing American politics. We welcome you into the show here on Monday, August the 10th. I do want to talk to you for a moment about supplements. You get a lot of ads for supplements. A lot of people say, take this, take that. I get it. You're being bombarded by supplement information. And when you get this information, you're probably asking yourself, well, let's see. Does it work and can I trust it? 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And I hope you will send in your Relief Factor story as soon as you can. A little bit more breaking news into the Scott Jennings Show today. Here's what we know. Down in Colombia, at least 8 people are dead in that nation after a powerful 7.4 magnitude earthquake happened in western Colombia. I'm looking at some details that have been published by my employer, CNN. They're talking to local officials in the affected areas. Again, at least 80 people are dead. Tragic situation. This all happened. The epicenter, they say, was in San Jose del Palmar. That's in the northwestern department of Chocó, about 240 kilometers or 150 miles or so west of Bogota. So this was a very strong earthquake. They did feel it in the nation's capital, and alarms have been sounding. People were evacuating into the streets there in Bogota as a precaution. Now, it's interesting, in Colombia, they have a new president. This guy just took office on Friday. His name is Abelardo de la Espriella. Again, he was just sworn in to office, and he has convened an emergency committee to address the damage from this powerful earthquake. The Colombian government has declared a state of national disasters. But again, the headline here, 80 people at least are dead in this 7.4 earthquake in Colombia. CNN has excellent coverage of this, rolling at CNN.com. You can check that out. Also, President Trump in the last little bit has issued a statement. Now, you may have read that in this back and forth between the United States and Iran over who is going to control the strait and how we're going to end the war, that they've been saying, they meaning Iran, we want reparations. We want reparations for all the damage you caused. Well, Trump has responded to this. He says, I see that representatives of the Islamic Republic of Iran are asking for compensation for the damage done during the last 5-month military conflict. started because they will not have a nuclear weapon, even though it was never mentioned in any of our negotiations or meetings. And here is Trump again. It is an interesting idea because now I am likewise demanding compensation from Iran for all of the people that they have killed and gravely wounded with their roadside bombs in many conflicts, for which they are famous, as led initially by General Soleimani, including the families of those killed on the USS Cole and thousands of others killed in combat. Additional compensation should be paid to the families of the hundreds of thousands of innocent protesters that Iran has killed over the last 50 years, not to mention the 52,000 that have been killed in the last 5 months. Trump, continuing, I have instructed my representatives to put this firmly into any and all future negotiations. Thank you for your attention to this matter. Good for you, Mr. President. Don't let these Iranians get away with anything on this front. The idea that after 50 years of Iran waging war against Western civilization, trying to obtain a nuclear weapon, killing and maiming thousands of people, their role in destabilizing the Middle East, their role in funding and training and equipping Hamas and the Houthi rebels and on and on and on, Hezbollah, and they want compensation? Outrageous. I don't know how it's going to end. Sounds like President Trump says, compensation? Not on my watch. All right, I want to talk about a movie that's coming out. You're going to want to see this, by the way. Just 2 weeks before his tragic assassination on September 10th, 2025, we're coming up on the year anniversary, conservative leader and our friend Charlie Kirk sat down for one of his final interviews to wrestle with a timeless question. Does God still speak today? That conversation became the foundation for a powerful and provocative new documentary called Can You Hear Me Now? That explores prophecy, faith, scripture, history, and the role that believers are called to play in our culture today. The director is Matthew Thayer. It examines evidence and it weighs today's most prominent prophetic voices against scripture, history, and political and scientific scrutiny. The film invites you to examine the evidence and to consider the biblical foundations and reflect on what it means for our culture. So, you can pre-order this film, Can You Hear Me Now, at salemnow.com or visit canyouhearmenowfilm.com. I suggest you check it out about our friend, Charlie Kirk. Senator Jim Banks is next. Stay with us.
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8: The heat wave is starting to ease up just as high tides are set to flood some coastal communities. More from Mark Mayfield.
9: Today is forecast to be a few degrees cooler than yesterday, and that trend should continue each day through Friday. Simultaneously, high tides could flood some coastal communities. High tides might break 7 feet tonight, tomorrow night, and Wednesday night. Low-lying beaches could experience some minor coastal flooding. I'm Mark Mayfield.
10: Verizon customers once again have service after vandals cut fiber cables and triggered a massive disruption for many Southland customers. Mobile and home internet service went dark for thousands of people. The Down Detector site says over 12,000 outages reports were registered yesterday. It's likely a small percentage of the total number of people who lost service. Verizon has not provided much information about where the cables were cut or who might be responsible for the vandalism at Verizon. Now here's National Weather Service meteorologist Andrew Rourke with your answer weather forecast.
11: Partly cloudy skies out there with some high clouds and just a few low clouds at a couple of the beaches. The good news today is that temperatures are going to cool 2 to 5 degrees from yesterday's values. High temperatures at the coasts will mostly be in the 80s, a few lower 90s, while the valleys warm up to the upper 80s through the upper 90s.
10: 83 downtown LA, 83 as well in Anaheim. 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
25: 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With voices telling you the truth about today's news. Saving Western civilization, one busted leftist narrative at a time. It's the Scott Jennings Show.
0: While I was over at ABC News on Sunday morning, carrying the flag for all of you, my next guest was over on NBC at Meet the Press and gave a terrific answer when asked about why the Iran war is so important. Let's hear that. Cut three.
18: I do not want my kids to grow up in a world where Iran has a nuclear weapon that will be pointed directly at the United States of America, at our troops abroad, at our allies. And President Trump is the first president in 47 years who's had the guts to stand up to the regime there and tell them that they're not going to get away with it. There's been lots of good news of what's happened. The greatest military in the world, as an Afghanistan veteran myself, watching what our military has accomplished, wiping out 85% of Iran's ballistic missiles and making sure that they can never achieve their ultimate goal to have that nuclear weapon. That's all good news.
0: That voice you're hearing there on Meet the Press is our next guest, is Senator Jim Banks from the great state of Indiana. He joins us live from Fort Wayne today. Senator, thanks for coming back here on the Scott Jennings Show. I thought you gave a great, forceful answer. I thought Senator Sheehy from Montana gave a great floor speech the other day. We've had some, I think you guys in the Republican conference there have been giving very forceful and unsubtle, straightforward analysis of why this fight against Iran is necessary, and you're doing it in the face of Democrats who seem to be cheerleading American defense. Live from Fort Wayne today, Senator, thanks for coming back here on the Scott Jennings Show. I thought you gave a great, forceful answer. I thought Senator Sheehy from Montana gave a great floor speech the other day. We've had some, I think you guys in the Republican conference there have been giving very forceful and unsubtle, straightforward analysis of why this fight against Iran is necessary, and you're doing it in the face of Democrats who seem to be cheerleading American defense.
19: Israel, it would be pointed at our bases and our troops around the world, and every Democrat in Congress wants to stop President Trump from doing something that is so important for the future of not just our country, but the whole world, and blocking the Iranians from getting that nuclear weapon. So to me, it's common sense, but to the Democrats, it's not. They hate President Trump so much that they're willing to block him from doing something that's good for America and from the and for the world. They're also blocking the NDAA. We've never seen this very bipartisan bill run into as many problems as what it is. The NDAA is all about supporting our military and our troops in so many ways. They're blocking defense funding in the supplemental and the reconciliation bills. They don't want to pass any plus up for defense funding, even though all of the branches of the military are the ones who are at, it's not President Trump, it's the Navy, the Army, the Air Force, the Marines coming to us and saying, we need more money to support our troops and to advance our military capabilities to make sure that, that the United States of America is never in a fair fight, but that we always have the strategic edge in any war or conflict that we're part of. And the Democrats are all against it. I mean, that's how crazy these Democrats have become. That's on full display for the for all of America to see at this point, how radical, how out of touch they are, how extreme they are. We can't let them get away with it.
0: You know, I see connection between those votes and those policy positions that you just laid out that's happening in Congress today. I see connection between that and these Democrat Socialists for America candidates, because part of their platform is to defund and abolish the Department of Defense. They don't want any national defense for the United States of America. Basically, what you're laying out, though, is that Democrats in Congress are already moving us in that direction. And the more of these Democratic Socialists that get elected, that's where we're going to head. People like Abdul El-Sayed, just to the north of you there in Michigan. I have no doubt. I have no doubt he will take this a step further if he goes to the United States Senate. What do you think about that as a vector for the fall campaign? People, I think, don't realize just how radical these socialist Democrats have become on something very basic, something very fundamental like national security, national defense.
19: Yeah, it's so true. El-Sayed in Michigan campaigned with a guy named Hassan Piker, who's a loud left-wing socialist podcaster and voice who said that America deserved 9/11. And El-Sayed campaigned with them. And on Meet the Press yesterday, right before I spoke that you carried a minute ago, the host asked Abdul El-Sayed, do you denounce this? Do you think that America deserved 9/11? And he refused to separate himself from Hassan Piker. I mean, that's really crazy. It's really dangerous that Democrats could become that extreme that they would associate with anti-American voices like that that said America deserved 9/11. He also was asked about the military funding, and he said we need less funding for the military and more funding for Medicare for all, government-run health care. I mean, Mike Rogers, the Republican running in Michigan, is an Army veteran, and El-Sayed, the Democrat, wants to defund the Army. I mean, that's a pretty stark difference that you see in that race. This upcoming week in Wisconsin, the candidate who is expected to win the Democrat primary for governor in Wisconsin is anti-Thanksgiving. She hates the Thanksgiving holiday because of its American roots and what Thanksgiving means to our country. They hate it because it's what's good about America and about our founding and our founding principles and a time of Thanksgiving, and she hates Thanksgiving. I mean, this is not just anymore about a difference in political opinions or political positions with the socialists taking over the Democrat Party. This is about our system of government and our way of life in America. And many of these voices on the socialist left hate America. They want to destroy, they want a revolution in America. They want to abolish prisons and defund the police. And they want a revolution in America to change America. And that's what's at stake in this midterm election. I mean, that's why the upcoming midterm is so important. We can't let candidates like that win.
0: If you and I sat down with a typewriter and were tasked with writing a comedy for Hollywood, like what's the funniest or craziest, zaniest comedy you could write about American politics? We might write a character who was running on the platform of eliminating Thanksgiving. And you might think, well, that's even too crazy for Hollywood. It's literally happening over in Wisconsin. I mean, I think people hear this stuff sometimes, Senator, and they think, oh, that's How could anybody possibly be for getting rid of Thanksgiving? Oh, yeah. What's crazy? They say it out loud. They put it on their website. They make videos. And they're just very open about it. And it's not made up. It's real life. And these are the people who are going to hold, if they win, real positions of authority in our country. And it's, you know, the midterms. Look, I think Mike Rogers has an excellent chance to win. We got a lot of these candidates around the country. But this is all leading up, I think, to an epic battle in 2028. It's a clash of worldviews. It's a clash of civilizations. And you're either going to be for the West or you're going to be for this third worldism that they stand for. That's the clash that's coming. Whether they nominate AOC or Kamala Harris, that's what those people are going to stand for. And I think you're going to see former Democrats across this country say, this is a bridge way too far for me. I assume you hear from some old Democrats in Indiana who say, I don't even recognize this party anymore.
19: For sure. You hear it every day. This is not my grandpa's Democrat party. But in Michigan, go back to Michigan for a moment, the former press secretary to Jill Biden, when she was the first lady, just came out and endorsed Mike Rogers and said, I cannot support El Sayed. Other Democrat voices have Julian Epstein, a well-known Democrat voice in Washington, D.C., he came out and said he endorsed Mike Rogers over El Sayed. And he said the Democrats have lost their moral authority by nominating someone like El Sayed. And then Tom Suozzi, a more moderate Democrat congressman in New York, just a couple of weeks ago, he and a couple of other more moderate leaning Democrats came out with a new pledge that they circulated among their colleagues in the House. And the pledge was this: we are Democrats. We support capitalism. We do not support socialism. That, Scott, I kid you not, that was their pledge. They circulated it and only got six members on the Democrat side in Congress to sign it. I mean, it is unbelievable, but this is this socialist infection of the Democrat Party by the DSA wing, the communist wing of the Democrat Party. They have taken over. And you're right, when AOC is leading the Democrats in the 2028 presidential race against J.D. Vance leading it on our side, it's going to be an epic battle between two totally fundamentally different worldviews about what America is America good or not, and where America is going. And that's going to be on full display in 2028, but it's on full display in this midterm election in 2026 as well.
0: Senator Jim Banks of Indiana is our special guest today. Senator, you've been on top of this issue of birthright citizenship. You have a bill called the Citizenship Act that would codify President Trump's executive orders and end birthright citizenship for the children of birth tourists. The president just made this announcement the other day. I think the Supreme Court got it wrong on his initial executive order, but he's come back. Talk to us about your legislation, the president's new executive orders, and the real problem, the real scandal of birth tourism. This is way out of control. I think most people don't know about it, but you've been on top of it. Tell us about it.
19: 250,000 babies of illegals are granted birthright citizenship in America every year, and that's wrong. It's not fair. They're immediately eligible for welfare. They become voters in 18 years when they turn that age. It's not. I don't think our founders, I don't think anybody ever intended for illegals to flood our country and have babies, and those babies become immediately American citizens. And the Supreme Court decision, I think, was the worst Supreme Court decision of my lifetime. It struck down President Trump's executive order, the first one to ban birthright citizenship. But in the Supreme Court decision, this is important because Justice Kavanaugh was on the wrong side of the decision. But in his opinion, he wrote that if Congress declared an invasion and named these illegals as invaders, their babies would not be eligible for birthright citizenship. So he took he gave us a bit of a hint in his opinion, and that's what my Citizenship Act does.
0: Okay,
19: it does.
0: That's
19: exactly
0: great.
19: That so, because in the past we've named pirates, Nazi spies, terrorists as invaders. Well, that's a drop in the bucket to the tens of millions of illegals in our country having babies. So. And President Trump last week signed more executive orders do this as well that I think will meet constitutional muster. But Congress can pass my bill and make it permanent.
0: Well, you've got the right idea. You're on the right track, and you're obviously doing it in a way that'll pass constitutional muster with this Supreme Court. We salute you for that. Senator Jim Banks, one of the greatest members of the Senate Republican Conference, thanks for joining us today. We got to take a break. We'll round out the show right after this. Scott Jennings on Salem. Stay with us.
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26: In 1783, the Revolutionary War was nearly over, but America's future remained uncertain. Officers in the Continental Army were angry. Congress had failed to provide promised pay, and some considered using the Army's power to force the government's hand. George Washington understood their frustration, but he also knew the liberty they had fought to win could be destroyed by the very army that secured it. Washington confronted his officers and urged them to choose honor, patience, and loyalty to the Republic over rebellion. He could have used their anger to increase his own power. Instead, he used his influence to restrain it. Power asks what it can take. Character asks what duty requires. Washington's lesson still stands. Freedom survives when leaders place principle above ambition and remain faithful to God, country, and the people they serve.
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0: You know, Hollywood, Sean, I love that.

0: times and thrown in jail, all before he got cast as Cooter Davenport on the Dukes of Hazzard. Cut 9.
1: Them dudes over there done switched them jugs to shine. 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Water.
0: Cooter, he was a funny character. He was always fixing the General Lee on the show. But anyway, after Cooter left the show, he was very popular, and he gets recruited in 1986 by the Democratic Party to run for Congress in Georgia. There was a young Republican incumbent there. Pat Swindell was his name. So the Democrats go out and they get Cooter. And he discloses his past. And anyway, the whole Cooter Ben Jones story becomes basically an asset. I mean, you'd think, like, it had all these problems. Maybe voters wouldn't like it. But he was upfront about it and talked about it. And anyway, they trusted Cooter. He did not win. It was close. He did not win. But what happened? He ran again 2 years later. And Pat Swindell actually wound up being indicted on multiple charges of lying to a grand jury before the election. It was a really negative campaign. And Cooter won the second time around. And he wound up serving 2 terms in Congress. Then he lost his seat in redistricting. But then he came back and tried to take out Newt Gingrich down in Georgia after that. That was not successful. Then he moved to Virginia. And he tried to take out Eric Cantor. That did not work. So, you know, he tried to come back a couple of times. But then after all that didn't pan out, Cooter wound up opening a museum in Virginia devoted to the Dukes of Hazzard. So RIP to an American original, Ben Jones, a.k.a. Cooter Davenport from the Dukes of Hazzard. He's dead at the age of 84. Another story I caught over the weekend that is just too good not to bring to you, a golden retriever. And this, by the way, comes from CBS News. And this is a great story for a network to cover. A golden retriever named Barley was having seizures, and his family ultimately fixed it by getting him a friend, a duck. Cut 6. Oh, there's no sound. You can't hear it. Well, for the, you know, guys, I don't mean to be telling company secrets, but this is a radio show. And traditionally, radio has been a medium where audio, things that have noise, such as the sound of my voice or, I don't know, the sound that would come out of a CBS News TV story, it would have some usefulness on a medium like this, such as radio. We ought to look into that. Anyway, there was a great story on CBS News. I encourage you to, it's been circulating on social media. I encourage you to watch it. But it's, you know, it's, look, a lot of political stories out there, a lot of stories that are like, this person's mad at that person, this is bad, that's bad, this is negative. We're ripping each other apart. And CBS News goes out and finds the story of a golden retriever who was basically depressed and gets cheered up by a duck. And they have all this amazing video of the duck and the dog playing together. And take my word for it, also audio. You can hear the story if you were to look. You can't hear it on this radio show, but you could hear it if you looked it up. We'll try again tomorrow. It's Scott Jennings. Thanks for listening.
2: 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That's just a little bit more than the law will allow. 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
5: With SRN News, I'm Bob Agnew in Washington. Health and Human Services Secretary Robert Kennedy Jr. today said that scientific studies need to be expanded because of the amount and nature of the additives being allowed into the food supply.
6: We don't even know exactly how many chemicals are in the food that Americans eat every day.
5: The Republican National Committee hosting an unusual midterm convention in September to spotlight the 2026 midterms. Here's Ken Lorman.
7: It will focus on portraying Democrats as captive to socialist and progressive extremists. GOP operatives have compiled extensive footage of figures like Hassan Piker, James Tallarico, and Michigan Senate nominee Abdul El-Sayed to depict Democrats as out of the mainstream, with speakers including Vice President J.D. Vance, HHS Secretary RFK Jr., and President Trump delivering primetime attacks. Ken Lorman reporting.
5: This is SRN News.
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19: Morning, Glory, and evening, Grace, America. I'm Hugh Hewitt. Thank you for joining us today. Been a wonderful weekend. I know it's August, and that some of you have left town, and some of you have decided not to pay any attention to anything, but some of you have got to work. I know that, and so I'm here for you. I'm not going to leave you alone in August. No one will. I want to begin by playing for you. I'm going to focus a lot on Abdul Rahman El-Sayed. And I don't know if it's El Sayed or El Sayed. I say them both because it's unclear to me whether or not one or the other is in fact the correct way to pronounce it. But I want to start by telling you the most important race in the United States in 2026 is Mike Rogers versus Abdulrahman El Sayed in Michigan. And what we've got to do is make sure that Mike Rogers is fully funded. And what that means is that your $10, your $100, your, I think it's $2,800 now contribution, can be made directly to Mike at rogersforsenate.com. R-O-G-E-R-S, rogersforsenate.com. I want to begin by telling you that Katie Pavlik is an old friend of mine, old town hall colleague. I've known Katie for a long time. She is now working with our friends over at News Nation, and she's doing a great job 10 o'clock Monday through Friday night. But Katie's a little less inhibited than I am. She's actually posted over on X what it is that Hassan Piker has said, what it is that he is quite proud to say again and again, things like America deserved 9/11, Mao was the greatest person to live in the 20th century. Mao killed 100 million people, by the way, in case you didn't know that, in case you went to public school. He is anti-black, he's anti-woman, he's anti-borders, he's anti-police, and El Sayed is Hassan Piker, and Hassan Piker is El Sayed. What I want you to understand is that the two of them campaign together as basically joined at the hip. They even had a pool party the night before the election. They were clicking their glasses because they had all these fake polls out there showing El Sayed beating Haley Stevens by 10 to 15 points. A lot of people didn't even bother to show up and vote. He won by about 15,000 votes, 1% of the vote, not 10, not 15%. So I'm not really sure that tomorrow's election in Wisconsin is going to be the real deal. I'm not really sure that she's ahead by 20 points, as we've been told she's been. But let's go to the tape. El Sayed made the rounds yesterday, trying to normalize himself. He was on Kristen Welker, cut number 8.
20: You know, you face scrutiny for campaigning with socialist streamer Hassan Piker, who has made a series of inflammatory comments, as you well know, including saying America deserved 9/11, describing Hamas as a lesser evil than Israel. Do you plan to continue to campaign with Hassan Piker in the general election campaign?
21: Look, I'm less concerned now with who I'm campaigning with, a lot more concerned about who I'm campaigning to. We got a lot of work to do to continue to build the coalition that's going to beat Mike Rogers.
20: Would you welcome him, though, on the campaign trail with
21: you? Like I said, I'm a lot more focused on who I'm campaigning to. So I think we have this notion sometimes on shows like this that we cannot or should not talk to certain groups of people. And I'll tell you that the 3 million people who listen to Hassan are people I want to make sure understand that there's a pathway into our politics around getting money out of politics so we can keep money back in pockets and pass Medicare for All. And so I'm going to continue to have the conversations with those folks who we desperately need to reach out to, just like I'm going to continue to have conversations with seniors in senior homes, folks up north, folks in Detroit, folks in Grand Rapids. So again, I'm a lot more focused on who I'm campaigning to rather than who I might campaign with.
19: That's not an answer, because Hassan Piker is a malignancy in the country. He's an evil guy. He's deeply vile. If you know anything about it, and I don't expect most of the people listening to me right now to have any idea who Hassan Piker is, but Twitch is a service that you can basically put yourself online 24/7, and you might draw a crowd of 75 to 100,000 people at any given time. I'm talking to millions of people right now. So I've been doing this for 30 years, and my millions of people are normal people. Hassan Piker attracts both hate watchers and people who are nuts. Listen again to this answer, cut number 8.
20: You know, you face scrutiny for campaigning with socialist streamer Hassan Piker, who has made a series of inflammatory comments, as you well know, including saying America deserved 9/11, describing Hamas as a lesser evil than Israel. Do you plan to continue to campaign with Hassan Piker in the general election campaign?
21: Look, I'm less concerned now with who I'm campaigning with, a lot more concerned about who I'm campaigning to. We got a lot of work to do to continue to build the coalition that's going to beat Mike Rogers.
20: I'm Would you welcome him, though? On the campaign trail with
21: Like
20: you?
21: I said, I'm a lot more focused on who I'm campaigning to. So
19: stop for a second. What Christian ought to have done is said, pardon my language, but I'm going to use F instead of the F word, and I'm going to quote Hassan Piker, and I want to know if you agree with this quote. Quote number one, quote number two, quote number three, quote number four. I would methodically go through everything this sociopath has said repeatedly. We want to open the borders so people from the South can come and rape your sisters and your brides and your daughters. That's Hassan Piker. He's crazy. He's an absolute malignant force and a narcissist, and he's got 75 or 100,000 people who are entertained by malignancy, like people who like to watch torture videos of cats being crushed. There's an actual Supreme Court case on that, whether or not it's constitutionally protected to have crush videos. So Hassan Piker is a walking, talking crush video. So he's got constitutional protection. He's allowed to do whatever he wants to do and say whatever he wants to say. But when you're asked on Meet the Press, do you disavow this guy? He will not answer the question. In fact, he said it again, cut number 10 yesterday to Kristen Welker.
21: To sit here and play gotcha politics with a dumb thing somebody said out of context that they disavowed themselves to say, oh, well, what does that mean about what you think? I want to be held accountable for what I say and what I do, rather than this idea that we're so stuck in cancel culture that all of us agreed was a bad idea back in 2020, but we seem to want to bring back.
19: That is not at all what's being asked. He's being asked specifically about an individual with whom he traffics on a daily basis, who he closed his campaign with for many days, who was at his victory party live streaming in a profane and vulgar way, saying the same sort of things that Hassan Piker always says. In fact, today Hassan Piker asked a comment on Sia Weaver, who is director of New York City Mayor Zoran Mamdani's Office to Protect Tenants and has been since January 1, 2026. She endorsed government seizure of private property, and she endorsed, listen to this, impoverishing the white middle class. Hassan Piker responded by saying, beast mode, I love her. Critics highlighted Piker's own $2.74 million West Hollywood home, his $200,000 Porsche, and whether or not he ought to be applauding people who want to impoverish the white middle class. That's not something that's out of context. That's today. That's after yesterday's Meet the Press comment. Meanwhile, he did get asked a couple of softballs by Kristen Welker. Cut number 9.
20: Just to be very clear, you're describing this trade-off. You are effectively acknowledging that people making less than $1 million could see their taxes go up. I just want to be very clear. Is that a yes?
21: I'm saying that we'd be paying for health care in a different way. Instead of paying a health insurance company whose CEO makes $20 million, I would much rather pay for durable health care into a government, which, of course, we all know provides health care for seniors who need health care the most. So if I'm trading paying a CEO to make more money or paying a government to guarantee me health care, I'm picking the latter every time.
19: You know, he's stupid. That's just a stupid thing to say. That is just a stupid thing to say. It's not even single payer. It's not Medicare for all. It's stupid. It's not responsive. But then he said this, cut number 11.
20: Some Americans worry, though, you can only make Medicare free and universal if you increase taxes. So if you are elected and make this push, would you need to increase taxes?
21: As I've said across this campaign, I am for taxing billionaires their wealth.
20: What about people who make less than a billion and less than $1 million, though, Dr. El-Sayed? What about people making less than $1 million?
21: So for the average person, and you look at your W-2, if you're an employee, he gets paid every 2 weeks or 4 weeks. After you pay your taxes, the next biggest check that comes off the top of your pay stub is to your health insurance company. So imagine instead of paying that to your health insurance company, whose CEO makes $20 million a year, instead you paid a little bit more in taxes for health care that you wouldn't lose if you lost your job or turned 26.
19: So yes, your taxes are going to go up a lot. It doesn't make any sense. It's not thought through. He doesn't have a plan. He doesn't have a platform. He's a complete imbecile. And he's around a radical, Hassan Piker, that it makes him himself a radical. Go to RogersForSenate.com and contribute to Mike Rogers, the most important race in the United States in 2026. I'll be right back on The Hugh Hewitt Show.

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10: Welcome back, America. Kyrgyzstan. You don't hear about Kyrgyzstan much, but it is August, and it is important. So I've asked Philip Balboni to join me and talk about Kyrgyzstan. Philip is the founder and the editor-in-chief of Global Post, globalpost.com. It is free, by the way, for all you high school students out there, teachers, homeschoolers. We'll get back to that in the end. Philip, I got this big, long article from you this morning on Kyrgyzstan, and I had to go to my Globe, and we got a map of Kyrgyzstan, which I think Harley can put up for our audience so they can understand it. What drew your attention to Kyrgyzstan? And that's the map from the Global Post, by the way, which has great maps every single day.
11: Thank you, Hugh. Good to see you as always. Your viewers are looking at Central Asia, and So Central Asia is a really fascinating place that most Americans know little or nothing about. So it stretches from China in the east, on the right side of this map, all the way over to the Caspian Sea, and from Russia down to Iran and the Middle East and South Asia. So what we're focusing on today in Global Post is Kyrgyzstan, but really it's all of Central Asia, these five countries. And so this area is where the historic trade routes were from China to Europe, millennia ago, and famous as the Silk Road. And these trade routes are still important. Here we are in the 21st century. And so, the story is really about the rise of China and to some degree the decline of Russia in this area. So these five states, including Kyrgyzstan, were part of the old Soviet Union. And when the USSR, as we used to call it, broke up in 1990, all of these states became independent republics. And but Russia continued to be, of course, very important. But with China's rise as a global economic and military power, they have pushed deeply into Central Asia. And so in Kyrgyzstan, they're creating large centers for the transshipment of goods and trade, and the people of Kyrgyzstan and other parts of Central Asia as well are starting to resist this and to resent, the Chinese incursion.
10: Let me say, for the benefit of the audio audience, Phil, the stands, as they are colloquial called, there are five of them. There's Kazakhstan, Kyrgyzstan, Tajikistan, Turkmenistan, and Uzbekistan. And they're usually just called the stands because most Americans, like me, don't know their geography very well unless we put that map up. I had no idea, by the way, until I looked at that map, how much bigger Kazakhstan is than the other five. But the one that's buttoned up against China, there's some Kazakhstan, but it's Kyrgyzstan is their first step in that Silk Road 2026, correct?
11: Exactly. And it's a good call on Kazakhstan. Hugh, I mean, what an enormous country. I mean, you can see how it stretches the entire width of that old Silk Road. It is just an amazing country. But Kyrgyzstan is much smaller. It's a very mountainous country. It's known as the Switzerland of Central Asia. It's 90% mountainous country. About 8 million people. So not a very large country in terms of population, but it's sitting in a very...
10: Well, just 8 million?
11: Yes, 8 million people, yeah.
10: That's not a lot.
11: No. But this is a... like so many other places that we see in the world, this is an important battleground for the rise of China. Russia, of course, bogged down in the war in Ukraine, doesn't have the capabilities that it once did, so its influence is declining. It's by no means gone, because remember, these countries were part of the old Soviet Union for, many, many decades. So Russian is widely spoken along with the local languages.
10: So what does China aim to do here? Philip Balboni, are they trying to basically take over Southwestern Asia, to not annex, but have it as a suzerainty, to actually have it as a vassal state?
11: Well, you know about the Belt and Road Initiative, Hugh, this
10: sure.
11: Really extraordinary physical, not a structure so much, but although there are structures, railroads and roads, and ports that stretch from China all the way into Europe. In fact, even Italy was part of the Belt and Road at one point. And this is China's kind of worldwide strategy for the movement of Chinese goods through all these countries. And but Central Asia is a very important place because they can have, you know, a land transshipment of goods and move things more quickly than having to go, you know, by sea. And of course now with the, you know, Strait of Hormuz closed and all these terrible difficulties in Iran, alternatives are more important than ever. So this is kind of the grand vision of President Xi Jinping with the Belt and Road Initiative, of which Central Asia is a critical piece.
10: Now, in fact, you brought up Iran. I'm glad you did. I was going to say, I believe that the United States has bombed some rail links that run through the stands over to China as a means of disrupting the export of oil via land and rail. And so China obviously wants to reestablish that. Why are the people of Kyrgyzstan objecting to this?
11: They are starting to, I guess it's like maybe people anywhere when you have an external power move in and start to throw their weight around, kind of basically. A lot of money. I mean, China's trade with the five Central Asian countries now totals $100 billion. So it's an important source of investment capital into these countries, and the governments of those countries want that investment. But the people are starting to feel that this may not be in their best long-term interest to have yet another...
10: Last question, Philip. Are their governments corrupt? Are we generally talking about kleptocracies here?
11: We're talking about autocracies. We are. Yeah.
10: America, I want to make sure everyone finds out, globalpost.com, very inexpensive. It's absolutely free to high school students, college students. Once a month, Philip comes in and just throws up a map and educates me on something. Today it's Kyrgyzstan. Philip, let people know it's on the toolbar, right?
11: It's not in the toolbar. So it's, if you are a listener or a viewer of Hugh Hewitt, you can get a 50% discount on our annual subscription. So rather than paying $46, you'd only pay $23. 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
10: 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Thank you, my friend. Always good to talk to you. See you in September. Don't go anywhere, America. I'm Hugh Patrick.
12: The Answer. 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
13: The Republican National Committee is hosting an unusual midterm convention on September 9th and 10th in Dallas to spotlight the 2026 midterms.
14: It will focus on portraying Democrats as captive to socialist and progressive extremists. GOP operatives have compiled extensive footage of figures like Hassan Piker, James Tallarico, and Michigan Senate nominee Abdul El-Sayed to depict Democrats as out of the mainstream, with speakers including Vice President J.D. Vance, HHS Secretary RFK Jr., and President Trump delivering primetime attacks. Ken Lorman reporting.
15: The Ohio Raptors Center says Bald Eagle Jackie is in intensive care.
16: They say Jackie suffered a setback over the weekend, with her blood cell levels dropping to 10%. Above 30% is normal for a bald eagle. That sent her back to intensive care and around-the-clock monitoring and oxygen therapy. Meantime, her team of veterinarians continue to look for the cause of her severe anemia, but they have good news to report. Her previous kidney inflammation is improving. Jackie has been at the Ohio Raptors Center since July 17th. I'm Bree Tennis.
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17: Looking at plenty of high clouds rolling overhead, but very few low clouds at the beaches today. High temperatures will be cooler than yesterday and kick off a cooling streak that's going to last through the week. High temperatures at the beaches will be in the mid-70s. The rest of the coast will be in the lower 80s to the lower 90s. The valleys will cool and we'll end up in the upper 80s to the upper 90s, with the warmest temperatures again in the Woodland Hills, Chatsworth area.
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10: 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Now to AOC. As I mentioned to Bill Hemmer this morning, I'll play that in hour three. AOC has got a lot of sparkle. And I mentioned that to President Trump 6 months ago when he was on the program. And he said, yeah, but can she do an interview? We found out yesterday with John Carl. Cut number 12, AOC with John Carl on This Week on ABC. Cut number 12.
25: But by the way, just a quick definitional thing. What, in your mind, is the difference between socialism and communism?
26: I think, to me, the fundamental difference is, there's many.
25: Yeah.
26: One prevailing one is democracy. And I believe that democratic socialists are fundamentally pro-democracy. And we believe in the ballot box. We believe in respecting the the outcomes of elections and governing democratically and ensuring that the ideas that and policies that are implemented are won through popular vote and popular opinion. And so I think that's why so much of what we focus on is also making sure that we are providing for the majority of Americans, guaranteeing health care, raising wages, strengthening the right to a union. And I think that that's at its core what we're about.
25: Are you still a member of Democratic Socialists of America?
26: Of the New York City chapter.
25: The New York City chapter, not the national.
26: No.
10: I don't know why that matters. The DSA is nutty. The difference between communism and socialism is the spelling. All right, so it starts out Democratic Socialist, and it ends up losing the vote. You get to vote one time, and that's it. And they had elections, by the way, in the Soviet Union. They had elections in China. They have elections in every communist state. And having elections doesn't mean anything. If you elect, if you are given no choice at the ballot, or it doesn't matter how you vote, because the people counting the votes don't count your vote. What matters is private property. And I wish, I really wish, one person would ask AOC, do you believe in private property? Do people have the right to own things? Because if they don't have the right to own things, the economy does not work. Can it? Can the government take your property away from you without compensation? We have a Fifth Amendment to the Constitution that guarantees that that is not possible. All right, cut number 13, horse race question, kind of boring. The answer is kind of boring, too. Jonathan Carl, AOC, cut number 13.
25: So I want to, we're almost out of time, but get to your future. I'm sure you saw the poll in New Hampshire that had you as the leading candidate, leading choice for Democrats. First of all, are you going to run for president?
26: I mean, I'm focused on winning the midterms. I'm running for Congress right now.
25: But, I mean, do you see this as something?
10: It's just so cringe-inducing. Number one, you don't have to apologize for saying, are you running for president? But number two, it's a dumb question because she's not going to answer it, so I don't ask that question. You know, J.D. Vance on last week, the vice president, I did not ask him if he's running for president because it's a dumb question. John Carl's a good reporter and a good, he can ask a good question. He's treating her with kid gloves because he knows she's brittle. She'll break like glass and a baseball going through it if you ask her a tough question. Don't go anywhere, America. I'm Hugh Hewitt.
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5: This is Albert Moeller for Townhall.com. The Democratic Socialists of America want a revolution. They want to eliminate the police, empty jails, socialize medical care and housing, and eventually take their revolution through the entire society. As for the nation's constitutional system, nothing less than a new revolution will do. They're demanding the abolition of the Electoral College. They want to eliminate the presidency. They want to eliminate the Senate. On their website, they also have an article promising to rip up the old rule book. That old rule book is called the Constitution of the United States of America. Brace yourselves for a political transformation that has the potential to reshape the entire American political landscape. Throw away the U.S. Constitution, destroy the free market, eliminate private ownership of corporations and real estate, and build a brave new world. Comrades, you have been warned. I'm Albert Moeller.
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0: Welcome back, America. I'm Hugh Hewitt. Good August Monday to you. The White House has released a montage of Michigan Democratic Senate nominee Abdul Rahman El-Sayed, or Sayed, I'm not sure. Here is that montage, cut number 4.
1: I believe that we do need to defund the police.
2: I actually believe in court reform, right? In Supreme Court reform. Every president should get 3 appointments. You can either use your appointment to give somebody who's on the court a second 10-year term and limit everybody's terms to 10 years, or you can include somebody else. Would that expand the court? Sure, but there's nothing in the Constitution that says that there have to be 9 justices.
3: And like the things that I actually look at on Instagram, right, of course we get served that on your For You page. But then like every third video that scrolls on its own is going to be some OnlyFans model.
1: I think the foundational issue here is we need to start taxing billionaire wealth, right? And when you tax billionaire wealth, you disincentivize the accumulation of wealth.
4: If you cannot stand for trans rights, do not be surprised when they come for your rights.
5: I look forward to pushing forward legislation that would preempt localities from participating with ICE. We've also got to make sure that in this state, we are not discriminating by documentation status. Right now, if you're undocumented, you don't get access to a driver's license, so you're stuck. You don't get access to a lot of the basic things the state offers everybody else, and I think that's ridiculous. And so we've got to stop discriminating that way.
6: There is no reforming. There is no retraining. There is all...
7: You can't retrain ICE. You have to abolish ICE.
8: It started. It was a bad experiment. It's been weaponized to do the worst things. And I think we need to abolish it and start from scratch.
9: I think he should be impeached. I do not think he should be president of the United States. I think he's done impeachable things. Obviously, as a future senator, I'm not in a position to impeach. But when they make the case about the impeachable things I have seen with my own eyes, I will vote accordingly.
10: So do you think the Israeli government should be considered by the U.S. as a foreign terrorist organization?
9: It's certainly a rogue state.
11: You're not going to play the gotcha game, but you're not going to say you think Israel has a right.
9: Well, the truth of the matter is that these wildfires are happening more often because it's drier and hotter than it has been in the past. It's drier and hotter because we continue to rely on fossil fuels for our energy. We need to get to 100% renewable energy. Number one, put as much sand in the gears into what Donald Trump and his acolytes are doing. And number two, build the conversation with the American public that gets us to the After Trump Foundation.
12: What do you tell those people about whether or not this is a pie-in-the-sky dream that you're going on in Michigan talking about?
9: Well, clearly I'm a different kind of Democrat.
0: A different kind of Democrat? Can we go back and play? That's the dumbest thing I've ever heard anyone say about the Supreme Court. Because he sets up what he wants to do, each part of which would require a constitutional amendment. And then he ends with the truism, the number 9 isn't in the Constitution, which it isn't. I'll explain that. But I want to hear it again because it was maybe the dumbest thing I've ever heard about the Supreme Court. Can you play that from the start again, please?
1: I believe that we do need to defund the police.
2: I actually believe in court reform, right? In Supreme Court reform. Every president should get 3 appointments. You can either use your appointment to give somebody who's on the court a second 10-year term and limit everybody's terms to 10 years, or you can include somebody else. Would that expand the court? Sure, but there's nothing in the Constitution that says there have to be 9 justices.
0: All right, so let's stop right there. Every president gets 3 appointments. It doesn't say who's going to roll off. So technically, you could have 20, 24. I mean, eventually the actuarial tables will take over. But then he said it's because the Constitution doesn't say 9 justices that it doesn't mean 9 justices. Look, he's sort of a doctor. He got an MD. He's not a practicing physician. He's never passed his boards. But he's sort of a doctor, but he obviously didn't go to law school at Michigan. I went to law school at Michigan. And I learned that while the number of Supreme Court justices has not been specified in the original Constitution, it's been 9 since the 14th Amendment. All right, so the 14th Amendment passed, and they dropped it to 9. And it has been 9 since 1868. All right, so it got up as high as 10. So if you stretched, you can make an argument that the 10th Amendment, you could add 1 justice if you stretch, but I don't think so, because that happened in 1866, and it dropped down to 9, and then the 14th Amendment guaranteeing due process of law passed. And I think that soldered in the number 9 into the Constitution, because all of our constitutional history has been based upon that base number, 9. And if we were to depart from that, it would be chaos. So I just think Abdul al-Sayed may be rhetorically not bad. He's not gifted. It's incoherent. So he's not gifted, but he can go on a long time. He's like Kamala Harris. Well, he's not as smart as Kamala Harris. Abdul al-Sayed, cut number 11.
13: Some Americans worry, though, you can only make Medicare free and universal if you increase taxes. So if you are elected and make this push, would you need to increase taxes?
14: As I've said across this campaign, I am for taxing billionaires their wealth.
13: What about people who make less than a billion and less than $1 million, though, Dr. al-Sayed? What about people making less than $1 million?
14: So for the average person, and you look at your W-2, if you're an employee, he gets paid every 2 weeks
0: or 4 weeks. Never mind. I'm sort of disappointed in Kristen. She's smart. And it's, the average person when your taxes go up. 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Ask him about real stuff. Why do you hate Mackinac Island? Do you regret saying that? Why do you do so poorly in black districts in Michigan? Really, when Democrats usually take 95-99% of that, why did you do so poorly in the race against Haley Stevens? Why are you hanging out with Hassan Piker? 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
2: I want to share with you what keeps me up at 3 o'clock in the morning. Nothing more important than feeling safe for your wife, your kids, and your grandkids. People should be able to ride the subways, the trains, the buses, walk home after work, and not be worried about somebody stabbing them in the back. They should be able to operate their businesses, whether small, medium, or large, without worrying about crime. Whether you're Democrat, Independent, or Republican, it doesn't matter. I looked it up. The principles of the Fifth Amendment and 14th Amendments in the Constitution remind us that justice depends on due process and equal protections for all people under the law. Public safety is the strongest when laws are enforced fairly. No matter what your politics, public safety is always to be a priority. It's part of our Constitution. Let's all have confidence in the United States of America. I'm John Katzimatidis, and that's the Cat's Corner.
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3: Welcome back, America. I'm Hugh Hewitt. This is a special, indulge me, if you will. I've been doing this a long time, since 1990. And so I've had some people stick with me for a long time. One of them is Sidney Casis. And Sidney had a health setback. He's fighting through it. But he's still listening. He is a remarkable American. Sidney came to the United States as a teenager from Morocco. All right? He put himself through college. He became a successful businessman. He met the woman of his dreams, Marilyn. Marilyn herself, remarkable lady. She was born in a displaced person camp to two Holocaust survivors. They had children, one of whom is Debbie. But Sidney listens every day. And Sidney, if you're out there, I know rehab is not the world's easiest thing. I know that. I know you can do it, though. I want you to press on through it, because your granddaughter, Sasha, was among the greatest interns I've ever had, the equal of any intern I've ever had. She's gone on in the business. You know, it's always, I've got a coaching tree, right? I've got all sorts of people all over the place who've worked for Dwayne and Adam and Harley and I over the many years. And the coaching tree goes on and on. Sasha will be doing this business for another 40, 50 years, because obviously you and Debbie did right by her, and you and Marilyn did right by Debbie. But I find it extraordinary that you can arrive in the United States penniless and put yourself through college and start your own business and press on. So, Sidney Casis, I don't know where you are right now, because I know you're in rehab, but I want you to know you're in my prayers. You're in the prayers of everyone who's listening to this program. Keep up the good fight. We got a lot more elections to win. We got a lot more to do, you and I. And you have a lot more Hugh Hewitt shows to listen to. So fight on. I don't know what your favorite college team is. I assume it's the Ohio State Buckeyes, Sidney. If it isn't, it should be. And adopt them. And just don't go USC on me, because I said fight on. I listened to the Ohio State marching band in Ohio last weekend. That's why they're on my mind. But, Sidney, I'm so glad that your son-in-law told me that you were fighting a good fight through rehab and that you're listening to the Hugh Hewitt Show. Thank you so much for doing that. Now, let me tell

0: all everyone else out there, coming up, Senator Tom Cotton, I want to play for you what Glenn Youngkin, who is campaigning with Tom Tiffany in Wisconsin, had to say, cut number 17. Tom
1: Tiffany, general election against Hong. An opportunity for everyone in Wisconsin to see a difference between common sense leadership and what really is a new brand of crazy that's on the ballot today. And I think that's the biggest challenge that Wisconsin voters need to come to grips with, is that this is not between two candidates who have a slightly different vision of the future for Wisconsin. There is a fundamentally different view where Wisconsin will go between Francesca Hong and, of course, Congressman Tom Tiffany.
0: All right, Wisconsin, vote for Tom Tiffany. Don't be crazy. That woman is crazy. Right out of the heart of Madison, Francesca Hong. Don't go anywhere, America. Hour 2 coming up on The Hugh Hewitt Show.
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5: SRN News, I'm Bob Agnew in Washington. A powerful 7.4 magnitude earthquake has struck in western Colombia, causing serious damage to buildings, leaving dozens of people dead and prompting evacuations as far away as Bogota.
6: The regional governor reports injuries but doesn't specify the number. The epicenter of Monday's quake is in San Jose del Palmar, about 250 miles west of Bogota. The quake hits at a depth of 66 miles. Footage shows homes and buildings collapsing in cities like Pereira, Cali, and Quibdó. Colombian President Abelardo de Esparia says that he will personally oversee recovery efforts. The quake was also felt in neighboring Ecuador. Bernie Bennett reporting.
5: Iran's president says the new supreme leader there is calling for unity as the Islamic Republic faces economic hardships and sanctions stemming from the ongoing war with the United States. Not far from the close on Wall Street, and the Dow right now is off 142 points. This is SRN News.
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12: Hey, it's Larry Elder, and I'm going to be at Town Hall 2026. 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Adam Carolla, investigative journalist Nick Shirley, Steve Hilton, Larry O'Connor, Alex Marlowe, Mike Gallagher, and more. 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
9: Larry Elder explains what California is facing.
15: Here in California, you think Joe Biden was a climate change extremist. Joe Biden never suggested banning the sale of gas-powered cars by 2035, which Gavin Newsom did until there was a big pushback and he stopped. I mean, you name it. On and on and on and on. Regulating this, regulating that, regulating this, regulating that. Everything that these Democrat socialists want done, they're doing out here in California.
9: The Larry Elder Show. 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And take Larry everywhere with the AM 870 The Answer app.

0: Race America. I'm Hugh Hewitt. I've got to begin with, I'm going to spend a lot of time today on Abdul El-Sayed, or Abdul Rahman El-Sayed. I'm not sure I've heard it both ways. All I know is he's the worst radical to run for the United States Senate as a nominee of a major party in my lifetime, and I think ever. I got to say, but after the Civil War, we had slaveholders running in the Civil War, and I haven't heard El-Sayed talk about slavery yet, so I don't know if he's as bad as those guys. But he's pretty bad. The White House released a montage today. I want to start by playing that for you. Cut number four.
1: I believe that we do need to defund the police.
2: I actually believe in court reform, right? In Supreme Court reform. Every president should get three appointments. You can either use your appointment to give somebody who's on the court a second 10-year term and limit everybody's terms to 10 years, or you can include somebody else. Would that expand the court? Sure. But there's nothing in the Constitution that says there have to be nine justices.
3: And, like, the things that I actually look at on Instagram, right, of course, we could serve that on your For You page. But then, like, every third video that scrolls on its own is going to be some OnlyFans model.
4: I think the foundational issue here is we need to start taxing billionaire wealth, right? And when you tax billionaire wealth, you disincentivize the accumulation of wealth.
5: If you cannot stand for trans rights, do not be surprised when they come for your rights.
0: Stop right there. So he's a trans rights guy. He is, though, the worst part is he pals around with Hassan Piker. And I cannot, I've posted the fact, what I posted on X reads this. Katie Pavlik has the receipts on Hassan Piker. I decline to repost them because they are so vile, because he's a vile guy. Piker is Abdul Rahman El-Sayed's running mate in Michigan. And that's what I want your... They are running mates. Because if El-Sayed wins, Piker becomes a kingmaker. Piker made El-Sayed. Piker, I don't expect you to know who he is. He lives in a dark crevice of the internet. It's the Twitch streamer, right? So he makes a gazillion dollars from dummies who will pay to watch ads on his Twitch stream. And he says absolutely crazy, outrageous stuff about blacks, about women, about rape, about Islamists. The United States deserved 9/11. When he was asked, okay, AOC was asked about Hassan Piker by Jonathan Carl, cut number 14.
6: Another person who's been made an issue is Hassan Piker, who obviously endorsed Abdul El-Sayed in Michigan. You've been on his live stream, you know, at least a few times. He's somebody who said, you know, that America deserved 9/11. Now he backed off from that.
7: Yes, he's apologized.
6: But he said a lot of.
0: Can we stop for a second? I want you to go back to the walk up here. The right question is, why have you appeared on Hassan Piker's live stream a number of times? And I would have my research staff if I was ABC. I've got Dwayne, so maybe Dwayne can ask ChatGPT how often has AOC been on Hassan Piker's stream. But I would begin by saying, you've been on Hassan Piker's stream six times. Why? That's a question. All right, so let's go back to the run-up. It's called giving at someone runway to prepare for the candidate for the question. Cut number... Or was that?
6: Another person who's been made an issue is Hassan Piker, who obviously endorsed Abdul El-Sayed in Michigan. You've been on his live stream, you know, at least a few times. He's somebody who said, you know, that America deserved 9/11. Now he backed off from that.
7: Yeah.
0: Stop. Okay, so we have 11 seconds of runway. Then he says he's someone who said America deserved 9/11. He's backed off that. That's 12 seconds. Why do that? Why give 12 seconds instead of saying, why have you been on Hassan Piker's show X times? And let her stumble. But now let's play the whole thing from the beginning.
6: Another person who's been made an issue is Hassan Piker, who obviously endorsed Abdul El-Sayed in Michigan. You've been on his live stream, you know, at least a few times. He's somebody who said, you know, that America deserved 9/11. Now he backed off from that.
7: Yes, he's apologized.
6: But he said a lot of controversial things. Is he somebody that should have a role in the progressive movement going forward?
7: You know, I think when we look at our elections that have happened, we have lost young people. Much hay was made about the fact that we lost young men in the last election. And many of the same consultants that are wringing their hands today were the same ones talking about how we need to go on Joe Rogan and we need to be not so, you know, willing to engage in cancel culture. And I think that the flip-flopping on this is a tactical debate that they may be having. I think the fact of the matter is that Democrats can go on Joe Rogan, Democrats can go on Fox News, Democrats have a responsibility to build a winning coalition, and young people are engaging in mediums and conversations that we have a responsibility to attend to and be responsive to. And even right now, when we look at this insurgent wave of what is happening, oftentimes when people are doing that Monday morning quarterbacking and what demographics voted where, the big one that's being ignored is the generational tidal wave.
6: You see it in the polling. It is significant.
7: Millennials are not, you know, punk kids anymore.
6: Yeah.
7: We're grown adults with mortgages and kids.
0: She doesn't have a mortgage, to my knowledge, and she doesn't have children, to my certain knowledge. She's freezing her embryos, as she put on her stream. So millennial, it's just so astonishing to me. By the way, I don't think she's representative of her generation. I think she's representative of an entitled group of people that grew up in particularly privileged circumstances and are overeducated and under-knowledged. They actually have not experienced the world, and they haven't read anything. They've got degrees, and they don't know anything. But she is a particularly obnoxious example of that. Mike Rogers was on Newsmax. He's going to be the next senator from Michigan, because Michigan is not going to elect Abdulrahman El-Sayed. Mike Rogers was on Newsmax, said this yesterday, cut number 7.
8: It is really shocking to me that the Democrat Socialists of America have pulled this party so far to the left. We have people flying in from New York and California and San Francisco, you know, touting this new Democrat Socialist message. Guess what? I don't believe it. People are going to look at crazy. They're going to look at common sense. I think they're going to go common sense all day long.
0: I think they are, unless it's a deep blue district. Now, I've explained on Fox a number of times. I think I've explained it to you. In New Jersey, Mr. Hamawi is a DSAer who's been nominated in a deep blue district. In New York, in addition to AOC, they have now nominated Chevalier, Valdez, and Lander. They're all crazy. In Philadelphia, they've nominated Mr. Robb. In Colorado, the DSA. These are all DSAers. In Colorado, in Denver, they knocked off a long-standing liberal Democratic congresswoman, Diana DeGrette, for Milan Kiros, a hard left nutter. I mean, these are nutty, weird people. And between the six of those newbies, they're going to combine with the half dozen to 10 crazy people in the House to act. You think the Freedom Caucus was bad for the Republicans? And it was. It cost Kevin McCarthy the speakership. It cost us precious time. They're almost all gone now. I think only Lauren Boebert is left of the people who voted against Kevin McCarthy. Party's purged itself of nuttery. We don't need nuttery. And I'm against Ralph Norman in South Carolina. I want Darlene to win, because Ralph Norman was one of the bozos who drove off Kevin McCarthy and froze the Congress. A good thing we got Mike coming in after him, because Mike is a fabulous speaker. But the reality is, you can't have fringes run your party, and this fringe is going to run the Democratic Party. But a United States senator is fundamentally different. They serve for 6 years. So Donald Trump will be gone in 2, and El-Sayed will be on for 4 more, and one senator can screw up the entire place. One senator can put a hold on any nominee. Do you remember Tom Tuberville, who's leaving, thank goodness, for Alabama? Let him be governor of Alabama. He's a Republican of whom I've been extremely critical, because he really didn't know how the military worked. He put a hold on every single person nominated for general officer. 1-star, 2-star, 3-star, 4-star. And he screwed up the military for years to come, and he didn't even know what he was doing. Abdulrahman El-Sayed would know what he was doing. All you have to do is put a hold on every member of the military. He'll screw up the military for years. Why would we let that guy, who is just as radical as anyone I've ever seen and pals around with Hassan Piker, who is an Islamist, misogynist, racist. He doesn't like black people. He doesn't like white people. I don't know who he likes, but he's a complete nutter, and he's El Sayed's good buddy. Why would we let him into the Senate? We shouldn't. If you're out there and you're hearing me, go right now to your phone, go to Rogers for Senate, and text him $25. You can afford it, and the country cannot afford El Sayed. I'll be right back, America. Stay tuned.
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0: Boy, Welcome back, America. Senator Tom Cotton is from the great state of Arkansas. He's the chair of the Republican Conference, making him the third-ranking Republican in the United States Senate. He is also the chair of the Senate Intelligence Committee and a member of the Armed Services Committee. Senator Cotton, I want to get to Iran, but can I first get your comments on the nomination by the Democrats of Abdulrahman El-Sayed to be a United States senator? I just can't see it happening.
17: Well, Hugh, it's just the latest example and evidence that socialists are the driving intellectual force and the political muscle in the Democratic Party. They're nominating these radicals, not just in New York City, but now in one of the key swing states in the Midwest. And Abdul Al-Sayed is truly radical compared to most normal Michiganders or Arkansans or Americans. If you look at his deep hostility and antipathy towards Israel and Jews, if you consider his support for abolishing ICE, opening the borders, I could go on and on. But you know, the thing is, that's not really that kind of the mainstream in the Democratic Party anymore. That's kind of what most Democrats these days think, and certainly the way they vote, in part because they're scared of the socialists who are running against them in primaries or voting in these primaries. I suspect you're going to see it again tomorrow, Hugh, in Wisconsin and in Minnesota, in gubernatorial and in Senate primaries there. And it's a reminder of the stakes of this election. We cannot let these radical socialists take power, not just in some city that's far away that you may never want to travel to, but in our Congress to make laws that we all live under.
0: Now, I've been trying to argue to the audience that Chevalier, Valdez, Hamawi, Kairos, they will be a problem for their districts, but they can't screw up the House completely without the complicity of their party. One senator can do a lot of damage, can't they?
17: Well, there's no question that any one senator has a lot more influence than any one representative, and that's not just a function, Hugh, as you suggest, of being one of 100 versus one of 435. The Senate is a deliberate institution in which each senator has a lot more power from a structural standpoint than each individual representative, because the House is a much more majoritarian institute. So there's no question that if El-Sayed were to win, which I do not for a minute believe he will, that he would be a massive headache, not just for Chuck Schumer and Senate Democrats, but for the Senate as an institution for this country. And unfortunately, he'd probably have a lot of allies as well.
0: The good news is Mike Rogers is the nominee. Mike Rogers, I don't know if you campaigned for him 2 years ago. I guess you would against Alyssa Slotkin. But she's kind of a normie Democrat. It came down to less than 1%. And I'm hoping that Michigan reconsidered. He's an Army guy. He's an FBI guy, 14 years in the House. He was chair of the House Intel Committee. He's like abundantly qualified to join the Senate, don't you think?
17: No question, Hugh, that Mike Rogers is a salt-of-the-earth guy. I campaigned with him a lot 2 years ago. I served with him in the House of Representatives. As you say, he's a patriot who served our country in uniform, who served in the FBI, who led the House Intelligence Committee. He understands what it he understands what it takes to keep the country safe. He knows what it takes to get the economy moving, to help prices stabilize, to help improve the quality of life for Michiganders and keep them safe as well.
0: All right. Now, Senator, if I can switch over to Iran with you. Many of our listeners, many of our viewers today don't really have a good idea of what's going on there. I think it's just the blockade and strangulation strategy, but I don't know. How do you view it?
17: Well, Hugh, at this stage, we haven't had a major exchange of fire now in, I think, 9 or 10 days. The president said last week that there may be a deal underway. I frankly think there's never going to be a deal with these revolutionary fanatics. I wish we had simply finished the job back in early April, whether before starting this on-again, off-again series of ceasefires. I don't think it's too late to finish the job. We need to destroy the remnants of their military, especially their military assets that are near the Strait of Hormuz that can continue to threaten shipping through the Strait of Hormuz. If we did that, we'd be able to get more tankers out every single day. That would help get the price of gas and diesel under control for Arkansans and all Americans. It would also prevent Iran from using that point of leverage in the future. And then in the meantime, we can keep the blockade in place. It does hundreds of millions of dollars worth of damage to Iran every single day. We have left their military in shambles. We have destroyed their nuclear program. So I think it's better that we try to finish the job sooner rather than later. That's been my consistent view now for 4 months. And furthermore, we should acknowledge that revolutionary kinetics are never going to make the kind of deal that we could accept.
0: Now, you're on the campaign trail. You're up for election this year. What do Arkansans say to you about the war? Because you get a lot of different points of view wherever you are in the country. I just want it prosecuted to a successful conclusion, which means capitulation by the regime to the reality that they can't terrorize their neighbors. But what do Arkansans tell you on the trail?
17: Hugh, something very similar. I remember when the war first started, talking to a farmer who acknowledged that he was already paying a little bit more for diesel and a little bit more for gas, but also said, you know, I'm about your age, Senator. Iran's been terrorizing America for 47 years, and it's time that we finally ended this threat once and for all. But I understand that the people who are paying a little bit more for gas or for diesel wish we had actually eliminated the threat entirely in March and in April, as opposed to go into this series of pauses. That's why I think, again, the best course of action is to finish the job militarily, especially the threat that Iran poses to the Strait, and then keep the embargo in place. That'll keep the price of gas and diesel and other products lower than they are right now. It'll also keep the vice on Iran.
0: Now, crude oil today is up to $82 and change, up about 5%, which usually portends something's going to happen. But at the same time, every day and every week we talk, the UAE, Saudi Arabia, the Gulf State, they're building pipelines. They're providing different means of getting oil to market. Is the Strait declining or depreciating asset for the revolutionary regime as it stands, even if we don't do anything except the blockade?
17: I think that's probably the case, Hugh. That's a medium-term solution, not a near-term solution. The near-term solution is to finish the job and to prevent Iran from continuing to threaten the Strait. That's what's going to get prices down for Arkansans right now in the next few months. The near-term solution, say, over the course of the president's final 2.5 years in office, is, as you suggest, to build a new pipeline infrastructure that basically makes the Strait of Hormuz immaterial for global oil supply. That'll keep prices down in the medium to long term. I talked to Arab leaders whose countries would be building and hosting these pipelines. I talked to leaders of the oil industry who said the same things. These are not engineering challenges. They're frankly not even that expensive on the scale of what oil major companies and Arab countries have to budget. You're talking about very minor expenses and expenses because they don't face the same kind of ridiculous obstacles and red tape to permitting for infrastructure that we have in America. That could probably be brought online within, again, a couple of years. That's the way to diminish Iran's leverage in the medium to long term. In the short term, it's to finish the job against them militarily.
0: I agree. Senator Tom Cotton, always good to talk to you. Back to the campaign trail for you, and thank you for spending some time with me on this Monday. Don't go anywhere, America. I got lots more to play for you. So many stupid people saying stupid things on the television over the weekend. I am awash in audio. So don't go anywhere. I'll be right back with that right here on The Hugh Hewitt Show.
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20: Senators leaving town without getting President Trump's Save America Act across the finish line. Correspondent Laurel Winters reports.
21: The bill would require ID to vote, which many Democrats oppose. President Trump having some fun on his Truth Social page, noting the irony of this video posted by former Vice President Kamala Harris, who says this.
22: This president is trying to push this SAVE Act, which basically would require that for people to register to vote, you're going to have proof of who you are.
21: Laurel Winters reporting.
20: The statewide average gas price is down by a penny. More from Mark Mayfield.
23: AAA says the average cost for a gallon of self-serve regular is $5.59. In Los Angeles County, gas is going for $5.66. It's 6 cents less in Orange County. Gas is $5.57 in Ventura County, $5.55 in Riverside County, and $5.57 in San Bernardino County. I'm Mark Mayfield.
20: Now here's National Weather Service meteorologist Andrew Rourke with your Answer weather forecast.
24: Partly cloudy skies out there with some high clouds and just a few low clouds at a couple of the beaches.
1: Good news today is that temperatures are going to cool 2 to 5 degrees from yesterday's values. High temperatures at the coasts will mostly be in the 80s, a few lower 90s, while the valleys warm up to the upper 80s through the upper 90s.
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0: Welcome back, America. I'm Hugh Hewitt. Yesterday on Face the Nation, Margaret Brennan hosting for CBS, Dr. Jay Bhattacharya, one of the heroes of the COVID pandemic because he stuck to the science, epidemiologist with Stanford, now runs NIH, went on Face the Nation with Margaret, who is a lefty, a hardcore Democrat, and she just did not want to hear a word other than anything that fit the narrative that Tony Fauci was great and the Biden administration was wonderful and everything was great by the pandemic. Doctors, cut number 5, Dr. Jay Bhattacharya on Face the Nation with Margaret Brennan.
29: On this issue, you were down in Atlanta this past week. This is 1 year since that horrific shooting at CDC headquarters. Officer David Rose was honored this past week. He was killed last year protecting CDC employees from a gunman. And we should note he was a combat veteran, a United States Marine who had just graduated 5 months prior from the police academy. Three kids left behind. The shooter was motivated by misinformation about the COVID vaccine. That is why he shot over 100 bullets into the windows of the CDC. Is enough being done to counter this kind of misinformation?
5: I mean, I should start with, I got to talk with Officer Rose's wife a few months back. Well, one of the first things I did is to honor him and his sacrifice in protecting the people that work at the CDC, the amazing people who work at the CDC, was we renamed the street that leads into the CDC after him, and it was a really nice event. I'll tell you, the thing is, I want to focus my attention on Officer Rose because I think the shooter did was horrific. And I think you could talk about why shooters do things, but really fundamentally.
29: Well, his father said he was brainwashed about the COVID vaccine and thought it was making him suicidal.
5: The shooter puts the emphasis on somebody who's, I think we shouldn't be putting our emphasis on.
29: No, I am on misinformation about
5: vaccines. I think the key thing is there's a loss of public trust in public health that happened in part because of a lot of, frankly, even on this network and on other networks, there was a particular single point of view put across during the COVID pandemic about how, that led to things that really did cause harm to people. The school closures is probably the number one thing.
29: This is not a productive line of claims. We covered COVID in depth on this program like no other Sunday show did.
5: I'm not blaming you specifically. What I'm saying is, you want to talk about misinformation, the kinds of decisions and sort of the public sort of face of public health during the pandemic led to many people losing trust in public health.
29: The Trump administration officials.
5: No, I mean like Biden. So Biden, for instance, censored me.
29: The pandemic began under the Trump administration.
5: Just so we're clear, the Biden administration censored me, right? They've sent out direct attacks on people who disagreed on the COVID, on sort of whether the COVID vaccine stopped it.
29: RFK Jr. called the COVID vaccine the deadliest vaccine ever made. That is misinformation, and we're not being clear about that, and I think that is dangerous. Wouldn't you agree?
5: People lost their jobs, Margaret, because the Biden administration censored people and said, look, you can't even talk about COVID vaccine harms. Yeah, and I'm talking about why you have the kind of distrust that's led to the kind of problems that we're talking about earlier in public health. That distrust was not caused by President Trump. It wasn't caused by Bobby. It was caused by a lot of sort of really fundamentally, but often spread by the government itself regarding natural immunity, closure of schools, closures of mask mandates. People lost their jobs because of these vaccine mandates that didn't make any public health sense. So if you want to talk about public trust, you have to embrace that fully, right? You can't just talk about it in a narrow political way.
29: I'm talking about a shooting at the CDC and an officer. You said you just went to honor. That's what I was talking about. You're talking about something else entirely.
5: You're trying to blame the shooting on Bobby.
29: No, I'm not. I'm right reading you what his father said.
5: No, what you're implying is that somehow
29: talking about your visit there,
5: I think it's really unfortunate, Margaret.
0: Talk about defensive, Margaret. This is not a productive line of claims. She did not want to go where everyone knew Jay Bhattacharya wanted to go, which is the fact that major legacy media participated in a vast overstatement of the danger of COVID to children, which resulted in the closure of schools and lifelong learning loss. She didn't want to talk about the misstatement and the shutdown of the Great Barrington Declaration. She's invulnerable to criticism. She's the legacy media. How dare you, Dr. Jay Bhattacharya, come in here and criticize what I did and what CBS News did, even though what we did was perpetrate this fraud on America. Not about the vaccine. The vaccine worked. But about 6 feet, about whether or not kids were susceptible, my gosh, that was awful. Stay tuned.
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0: Welcome back, America. I'm Hugh Hewitt. We'll talk with Selena Zito in a second. I do want to play for you, though, a quick poll from Jim Banks on Meet the Press yesterday, defending President Trump, cut number 6.
12: I do not want my kids to grow up in a world where Iran has a nuclear weapon that will be pointed directly at the United States of America, at our troops abroad, at our allies. And President Trump is the first president in 47 years who's had the guts to stand up to the regime there and tell them that they're not going to get away with it. There's been lots of good news of what's happened. The greatest military in the world, as an Afghanistan veteran myself, watching what our military has accomplished, wiping out 85% of Iran's ballistic missiles, Iran's defense industrial base, and making sure that they can never achieve their ultimate goal to have that nuclear weapon, that's all good news. And President Trump's use of the naval blockade, he's crippled Iran's economy. That in and of itself will bring lasting peace, not just to the Middle East, but to the rest of the world, and projects American strength in a way that I've never seen in my lifetime. So he is a peacemaker. This is a key part of ensuring peace for the ages, and President Trump deserves a lot of credit for it.
0: So that's a good, solid Midwesterner, Jim Banks, making common sense. I'm joined by kind of a Midwesterner, Selena Zito, columnist to America. I know Pennsylvania's not really the Midwest, Selena. President Trump's favorite journalist. Selena, you know the Midwest pretty well for a Pennsylvanian who comes over to our side of the line once in a while. What do you make of El Sayed in Michigan and Hong in Wisconsin? How do they fit in the Midwestern matrix of which you are somewhat aware?
11: They do not. What I think is really interesting is, if you remember in my book, Butler, I laid out that what Democrats have been missing is that white working class and Hispanic working class and black working class all vote the same, and they don't vote far left. So what we saw in that, in those midterm contests in the Democratic primary, he did not win those voters. And it's very telling, because going into a general, those Democrat working class voters are going to do one of two things. They're either going to sit on their hands and stay home, or they're going to vote Republican.
0: So let's follow up on that. In Butler, you talked about the rally would have a lot of African Americans come, a lot of people of all sorts of races come. And when we look at the crosstabs in Detroit, El Sayed did not do what Democrats typically do in the inner suburbs or the inner wards of Detroit. Blacks don't like him. Why is that?
11: Oh, well, because, you know, I think a lot of times people don't understand that black voters, in particular black working class voters, are much more conservative than college educated blacks that live in places like New York or D.C. It's very, very different. Their experiences are very different, and they're much more conservative, much more pro-life, don't want government in their lives, and they don't want an overreaching government, right, which is what you have with socialism and communism, right? You do those freedoms that they work so hard to achieve from the Civil War all the way up to the Civil Rights Act are then stripped away under socialism and communism.
0: So what do you make of Francesca Hong, who's on the ballot tomorrow in Wisconsin, not liking Thanksgiving? How's that going to fly with the folks in your area of Pittsburgh?
11: Well, it's not going to fly. And it doesn't matter how many times she walks it back or pretends she didn't say it. It's out there. She said it. And in, as a matter of convenience, she's now saying, well, that's not actually what I really meant. You know, voters are not stupid, but the assumption is that they are. You know, the challenge for Democrats right now are primaries, because the furthest left shows up. Look, I have been reporting this in Pittsburgh since 2017, when Mick Pappas first won as a Democratic Socialist of America member for magistrate, followed quickly by Summer Lee winning a state rep seat. And it's been happening in Pittsburgh now for almost a decade. They've been very, very strategic in how, when they run and where they run. And they were very patient as well to pick off moderate Democrats in an election cycle, in a primary, where far left tend to show up more than your average moderate Democrat.
0: So, Selena, until this week, had you ever heard of Hassan Piker? Have you followed the rise of this very vile person?
11: No, I tend to avoid vile people.
0: Yeah, I know. But now what do you think? That can El Sayed shed him? I think they're joined at the hip. They were at a pool party the night before the election. They campaigned together for the last week. Piker live streamed the election night party. There's the video if people are watching on the Salem News Channel. Can El Sayed hide him now?
11: No, he can't. This is the internet age. You can't hide from anything that you did. It's not like when we were in high school and you would write something like Kilroy was here in the bathroom wall, right? Like those days, or nobody knew who wrote it. Those days are gone. It's out there. You can't walk away from it.
0: Now, last thing I want to ask is, I don't know that you've covered Arab Americans, very diverse community of Arab Americans. For example, the last United States senator to serve who was an American, Arab American, to my knowledge, was from Michigan. and he was a Lebanese Arab American, Spence Abrams. I think that the Arab American community is being typecast as radical, and it's not. What do you think?
11: Well, I mean, we also know an Arab American who was the governor of Indiana and the president of Purdue. Andy Ginzer.
0: Mitch Daniels?
11: Right? Yes.
0: I didn't know Mitch Daniels was Arab American.
11: Yeah, he was part, yeah, absolutely. And so, you know, and just like any other ethnic group, it's a very diverse group of people. And so, you know, I don't see it as a whole as a radical group. I you know, there's differences, obviously, but, you know, I just don't see it as you can put it in one mold.
0: I'm looking for a column forthcoming on that, on how the DSA is all the fault of Pittsburgh since it got started there. Selena Zito, good to talk to you. Follow her on X at Zito Selena. Read everything Selena writes at selenazito.com. I'll be right back, America. Stay tuned.

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8: 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I'm Hugh Hewitt. I do not have my copy of RichStatesPoorStates.com. 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I do know that Wisconsin will take a big step backwards tomorrow in the ALEC rankings if they vote for Francesca Hong. ALEC is not itself partisan. I'm partisan as can be. And I know crazy when I see it, and Francesca Hong is crazy. Glenn Youngkin was up campaigning with Tom Tiffany, who is going to be the new governor of Wisconsin. This is what Governor Youngkin had to say yesterday, cut number 17.
9: This general election will be an opportunity for everyone in Wisconsin to see a difference between common sense leadership and what really is a new brand of crazy that's on the ballot today. And I think that's the biggest challenge that Wisconsin voters need to come to grips with, is that this is not between two candidates who have a slightly different vision of the future for Wisconsin. There is a fundamentally different view where Wisconsin will go between Francesca Hong and, of course, Congressman Tom Tiffany.
8: They're very fundamentally different. And if you want to plummet in the ALEC ratings, if you want to go from a rich state, I mean, Wisconsin's a pretty good place to live. You got to have a snow shovel and you got to have snow tires, but it's a pretty good place to live except for Madison. Even Milwaukee is having a renaissance. It's a pretty good place to live. And, I mean, I don't like the Packers, but it's still a pretty good place to live. And ALEC knows that, and the American Legislative Exchange Council keeps track of where they are in, you know, because Scott Walker did a lot of good back when he was governor, stuff that Evers has not been able to undo. Tony Evers is out there running around with his favorite candidate because he's afraid that Francesca Hong is going to win handily tomorrow, handily. And if they do, we're going to have crazy in Wisconsin and dangerous in Michigan with Abdul El-Sayed. I got to make sure. I remember, ALEC, ALEC.org/Hugh, or go to richstatespoorstates.com to find out how Wisconsin ranks today, or your state, and how far it can fall. 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
6: With SRN News, I'm Keith Peters in Washington. There's been another recall by Taylor Farms.
7: Taylor Fresh Foods, the parent company of Taylor Farms, is voluntarily recalling more products that include jalapenos because of worries about a possible salmonella contamination. Weeks after recalling iceberg lettuce, a grower in Sinaloa, Mexico, a supplier to Host Citrus Distributors, was identified as a potential source of the new salmonella outbreak. Taylor says they are no longer sourcing products from that farmer. The list of recalled products was distributed by Taylor Farms in multiple states with a best if used by date up to August 16, 2026. I'm Lisa Dwyer.
6: On Wall Street, the Dow down by 61 points, the NASDAQ dropped 85, the S&P 500 lower by 4 points. This is SRN News.
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17: Good evening, Grace America. I'm Hugh Hewitt. I spent the weekend talking about Mike Rogers versus Abdulrahman El-Sayed and Hassan Piker. And I'll play those clips for you after I talk to Philip Balboni in the next segment. I want to begin, though, by telling you that the most important race in America in 2026 is Mike Rogers versus Abdulrahman El-Sayed. And that's because El-Sayed is a radical. He is an Islamist-supporting Hassan Piker pal, and so Hassan Piker is the worst of the worst. He's a vile person. They're joined at the hip. They had a pool party the week of the election. He barnstormed with him the night of the election. I don't know if Piker had anything to do with the fake polls that won El-Sayed the election, because Haley Stevens, who is the normie Democrat who lost by 1% to El-Sayed, I don't know if Piker paid for those or not. He's a streamer. And so I don't expect a lot of this audience, the audience that's over 30, to even know who Hassan Piker is. Just understand he's a vile, vile person. Katie Pavlik has put up the receipts. And if you can stomach what this guy has to say, it's racist, it's misogynist, it's bigoted. I don't know, one black person in Michigan votes for El-Sayed, given his friendship with Piker and what Piker has said about black people. He's just a racist, awful human being. Contrast that. That's him if you're watching on the Salem News Channel. That's on a Twitch stream that we can't play for you because it is profanity-laced, and the clips are popping up everywhere. It's not like he's going to be able to hide who he is. But I thought, contrast this. El-Sayed is a radical, and he's a supporter of the Islamist-loving, 9/11 applauding, absolute vulgar, rape applauding, no borders, destroy America, Maoist-loving Hassan Piker. They're one and the same. I call it the El-Sayed Piker ticket. And I hope everyone adopts that phraseology, because it is a ticket. El Sayed wants to win the Senate race against Mike Rogers, but if El Sayed wins that race, Hassan Piker becomes a kingmaker. And he ought to be just absolutely radioactive to normal Democrats who want to win a race. That's what this race matters, is we have enough crazy people in the Democratic Party, and the Republican Party's got some crazy people too. But they're walled off, generally, from the rest of the party. This guy's got his arms around him by El Sayed. They are buddy-buddies. And if El Sayed wins, Piker wins. And I don't care how much money he makes appealing to racist, misogynist, homophobic haters of America. I really don't care. He can make that money. I don't want him in polite company. I don't want him anywhere near American politics. He is a complete and utter communist. And when I say that, it's a red-green communist, because he's an Islamist, too. Anyone who says we had 9/11 coming to us, then that's an Islamist. And he's a coward. I don't even know. He was born then. He might have been 4 or 5 years old. I don't know where he's from. All I know, he's got millions of dollars in L.A. real estate, and he's just absolutely bilking whoever it is pays attention to his streaming service. Contrast that with Mike Rogers. This is from the Rogers for Senate website, rogersforsenate.com. And I want you to go to rogersforsenate.com and contribute. 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Service. That is what has defined the life of Mike Rogers. Mike was born and raised in Livingston County, Michigan. His parents were leaders in the community. His dad was a teacher, a coach, and a vice principal. His mother led the local chamber of commerce, fighting for small businesses. After graduating from Howell High and Adrian College, Mike began his service to the American people as a lieutenant in the United States Army. Following his time in the Army, Mike continued serving his country as a special agent in the FBI, taking down organized crime and public corruption in Chicago. Seeing this corrupt activity firsthand, Mike knew that the people of character were required to step up and serve. Mike's idea of public service has always been to serve others, not yourself. In 1994, Mike decided it was time to run for the Michigan Senate to serve his community as their voice in the legislature. As a state senator, Mike worked to help families stay safe and succeed. He wrote the legislation that created Michigan's 529 College Savings Program, helping families save for their children's education. Mike also fought to reduce burdensome regulations that were harming our small businesses and worked with law enforcement to get them the new tools they needed to take down child predators. In 2000, Mike ran to represent Michigan in Congress, defeating a Democratic opponent in the closest race in the country that year. In Congress, Mike worked to eliminate federal taxes on education saving plan, pass legislation to help low-income families receive health care. Mike also authored the Respect for Fallen Heroes Act, which made protesting on federal land while families were burying service members who made the ultimate sacrifice a federal crime. On the House and Commerce Energy Committee, Mike worked to secure our nation's energy independence, unleash American-made energy by reducing the regulations and tax burdens on American families and small businesses. Mike made his greatest mark in Congress through his service as chairman of the House Intelligence Committee. He was also among the first to sound the alarm on economic and national security danger posed by China. Mike also fought Chinese efforts to steal American intellectual property, particularly working to protect Michigan's auto industry. In 2015, Mike entered the private sector, creating a business where he became a champion for American innovation, passionately helping the small businesses that are the backbone of our economy. Mike is also passionate about the field of cybersecurity, working with companies large and small to protect their data from criminals, bad-acting countries like China. Mike is happily married to his wife, Christy. He's done an ad with her, by the way. I recommend you go find it online, who has also lived a life of service. Christy served in Iraq as a liaison for the Department of Defense. She worked to secure our border with Customs and Border Protection Agency. Service is instilled in their family. Mike's daughter served in AmeriCorps after college, helping armed service members get access to the care they need. His son, the fourth generation of the Rogers family to serve in the U.S. military, is a graduate of Annapolis, the United States Naval Academy, currently serving as an officer in the U.S. Navy. Mike Rogers has always answered the call to serve, is ready to serve Michigan in the United States Senate. So I ask you, I ask you. You can have El Sayed and Hassan Piker. Abdul Rahman, El Sayed slash Hassan Piker. That's the Democrat nominee. Or you can have Mike Rogers and his family. And you know, Michigan, I know I'm on the air right up there right now, talking to all of you. And I give you a hard time during the week of the game. But I went to law school in Michigan. I spent 3 years of my life in Michigan. I know Michigan pretty well. Just in Detroit last week, as a matter of fact. And I've been to the UP. I actually like Mackinac Island. El Sayed said he hates Mackinac Island. Unfortunate bit of tape. I hope more of that tape follows. I know Western Michigan. I know Detroit. Don't like the Tigers much. They usually used to beat the Indians. Now they lose to the Guardians. And the Lions don't really come across the Browns' paths anymore. And I root for the Ohio State Buckeyes against the team up north. But I know Michigan. It's a normal place full of patriots and wonderful people. It's the Midwest. It is defined by being actually open-handed, welcoming, and generous. And it's a booming place. Why in the world, Michigan, would you want a radical, an absolute off-the-chart, not on the map of American politics? Abdul Rahman El Sayed is way off to the left in American politics. He makes these DSA guys look like pikers, all right? He really makes them look like kindergarten players in American politics. So the choice is stark, and it's very, very important for the future of the country that we not allow that poison into the United States Senate. And I think he's poison. I know Hassan Piker is poison, and El Sayed was on. I played the clips earlier today. El Sayed did the rounds of the weekend show, and I've already dismissed him. I'm not going to bother you with him again. All I want to tell you is go to rogersforsenate.com right now.
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17: 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Don't give to WinRed. That's usually a pretty good place. Don't give to the National Republican Senatorial Committee. 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And you're sitting there. It's August. It's time for barbecues. You don't want to do politics. It's 85 days to the election. Yes, all that is true. But the action you take now will allow him to get into the game and be ready to win. From get go right now, rogersforsenate.com, rogersforsenate.com. Coming up, America, I've got Philip Balboni. We're going to go from Michigan to Kyrgyzstan, which is on the border of China. Once a month, I get Philip Balboni in from the Global Post to do a little geography to the benefit of our audience, and that's today. But during the break, go to rogersforsenate.com, make a contribution, get in on the game. I'll be right back on the Hugh Hewitt Show.
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23: In 1783, the Revolutionary War was nearly over, but America's future remained uncertain. Officers in the Continental Army were angry. Congress had failed to provide promised pay, and some considered using the Army's power to force the government's hand. George Washington understood their frustration, but he also knew the liberty they had fought to win could be destroyed by the very army that secured it. Washington confronted his officers and urged them to choose honor, patience, and loyalty to the Republic over rebellion. He could have used their anger to increase his own power. Instead, he used his influence to restrain it. Power asks what it can take. Character asks what duty requires. Washington's lesson still stands. Freedom survives when leaders place principle above ambition and remain faithful to God, country, and the people they serve.
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18: Steve Hilton, he is running for governor. So you had a huge campaign relaunch in Boyle Heights.
24: Working class, Latino neighborhood, completely abandoned by the Democrats. You had the fire that was raging in that warehouse, and then they've got the 85 million pounds of rotting meat in that warehouse. It's a symbol of how the Democrats have abandoned working people and small businesses in California.
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17: Welcome back, America. Kyrgyzstan. You don't hear about Kyrgyzstan much, but it is August. And it is important, so I've asked Philip Balboni to join me and talk about Kyrgyzstan. Philip is the founder and the editor-in-chief of Global Post, globalpost.com. It is free, by the way, for all you high school students out there, teachers, homeschoolers. We'll get back to that in the end. Philip, I got this big, long article from you this morning on Kyrgyzstan, and I had to go to my Globe, and we got a map of Kyrgyzstan, which I think Harley can put up for our audience so they can understand it. What drew your attention to Kyrgyzstan? And that's the map from the Global Post, by the way, which has great maps every single day.
25: Thank you, Hugh. Good to see you as always. So this, your viewers are looking at Central Asia. And so Central Asia is a really fascinating place that most Americans know little or nothing about. So it stretches from China in the east, on the right side of this map, all the way over to the Caspian Sea, and from Russia down to Iran and the Middle East and South Asia. So what we're focusing on today in Global Post is Kyrgyzstan, but really it's all of Central Asia, these five countries. And so this area is where the historic trade routes were from China to Europe, millennia ago, and famous as the Silk Road. And these trade routes are still important. Here we are in the 21st century. And so, the story is really about the rise of China and to some degree, the decline of Russia in this area. So these five states, including Kyrgyzstan, were part of the old Soviet Union. And when the USSR, as we used to call it, broke up in 1990, all of these states became independent republics. And but Russia continued to be, of course, very important. But with China's rise as a global economic and military power, they have pushed deeply into Central Asia. And so in Kyrgyzstan, they're creating large centers for the transshipment of goods and trade. And the people of Kyrgyzstan and other parts of Central Asia as well are starting to resist this and to resent, you know, the Chinese incursion.
17: Let me say, for the benefit of the audio audience, Phil, the stands, as they are colloquial called, there are five of them. There's Kazakhstan, yes. Kyrgyzstan, Tajikistan, Turkmenistan, and Uzbekistan. And they're usually just called the stands because most Americans, like me, don't know their geography very well unless we put that map up. I had no idea, by the way, until I looked at that map, how much bigger Kazakhstan is than the other five. But the one that's buttoned up against China, there's some Kazakhstan, but it's Kyrgyzstan is their first step in that Silk Road 2026, correct?
25: Exactly. And it's a good call on Kazakhstan, Hugh. I mean, what an enormous country. I mean, you can see how it stretches the entire width of that whole Silk Road. It is just an amazing country. But Kyrgyzstan is much smaller. It's a very mountainous country. It's known as the Switzerland of Central Asia. It's 90% mountainous country. About 8 million people, so not a very large country in terms of population, but it's sitting in a very strategic...
17: 8 million?
25: Yes, 8 million people, yeah.
17: That's not a lot.
25: No. But this is a... like so many other places that we see in the world, this is an important battleground for the rise of China. Russia, of course, bogged down in the war in Ukraine, doesn't have the capabilities that it once did, so its influence is declining. It's by no means gone, because remember, these countries were part of the old Soviet Union for, you know, many, many decades. So Russian is widely spoken along with the local languages.
17: So what does China aim to do here? Philip Balboni, are they trying to basically take over southwestern Asia, to not annex, but have it as a suzerainty, to actually have it as a vassal state?
25: Well, you know about the Belt and Road Initiative, Hugh, this really extraordinary physical, not a structure so much, but although there are structures, railroads and roads, and ports that stretch from China all the way into Europe. In fact, even Italy was part of the Belt and Road at one point. And this is China's kind of worldwide strategy for the movement of Chinese goods through all these countries. But Central Asia is a very important place because they can have, you know, a land transshipment of goods and move things more quickly than having to go, you know, by sea. And of course, now with the, you know, Strait of Hormuz closed and all these terrible difficulties in Iran, alternatives are more important than ever. So this is kind of the grand vision of President Xi Jinping with the Belt and Road Initiative, of which Central Asia is a critical piece.
17: Now, in fact, you brought up Iran. I'm glad you did. I was going to say, I believe that the United States has bombed some rail links that run through the stands over to China as a means of disrupting the export of oil via land and rail. And so China obviously wants to reestablish that. Why are the people of Kyrgyzstan objecting to this?
25: They are starting to... I guess it's like maybe people anywhere when you have an external power move in and start to throw their weight around, kind of basically. a lot of money. I mean, China's trade with the five Central Asian countries now totals $100 billion. So it's an important source of investment capital into these countries, and the governments of those countries want that investment. But the people are starting to feel that this may not be in their best long-term interest to have yet another, kind of hit.
17: Are their governments corrupt? Are we generally talking about kleptocracies here?
25: We're talking about autocracies. We are.
17: Yeah.
25: So, that much hasn't
17: America,
25: changed.
17: I want to make sure everyone finds out. Globalpost.com. Very inexpensive. It's absolutely free to high school students, college students. Once a month, Philip comes in and just throws up a map and educates me on something. Today it's Kyrgyzstan. Philip, let people know it's on the toolbar, right?
25: It's not in the toolbar. So it's if you are a listener or a viewer of Hugh Hewitt, you can get a 50% discount on our annual subscription. 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
17: But if you're a student, you get it for free. 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Philip Balboni, CEO, founder of GlobalPost.com, educating the world about the world. Thank you, my friend. Always good to talk to you. See you in September. Don't go anywhere, America. I'm Hugh
2: Patrick. The Answer. Breaking news.
4: The general election phase of a key Senate race is off to a sharp start. Willie Nelson reports.
5: Republican Mike Rogers opened the Michigan Senate general election against Democratic nominee Abdul El-Sayed with a pointed attack, saying he spent years hunting terrorists and never thought he'd run against someone who believes America deserved 9/11. El-Sayed won the Democratic primary by less than 1 point and has shown weakness with black, Jewish, and rural voters. The race is viewed as critical to Senate control. Willie Nelson, The White House.
4: Verizon customers once again have service after vandals cut fiber cables and triggered a massive disruption.
6: Mobile and home internet service went dark for thousands of people. The Down Detector site says over 12,000 outage reports were registered yesterday. That's likely a small percentage of the total number of people who actually lost service. Verizon hasn't provided much information about where the cables were cut or who might be responsible for the vandalism. I'm Tammy Trujillo.
4: The company says multiple fiber cuts interrupted service in the San Fernando Valley and other parts of L.A. Now here's National Weather Service meteorologist Andrew Rourke with your Answer weather forecast.
7: Partly cloudy skies out there with some high clouds and just a few low clouds at a couple of the beaches. The good news today is that temperatures are going to cool 2 to 5 degrees from yesterday's values. High temperatures at the coasts will mostly be in the 80s, a few lower 90s, while the valleys warm up to the upper 80s through the upper 90s.
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17: Back America, I'm Hugh Hewitt. Always good to see Phil Balboni. I was up early this morning talking with Bill Hemmer and Martha McCollum on America Reports. America's Newsroom is the one that starts the morning. I get those two confused all the time. Here's that segment. We're talking politics early on a Monday morning in August, cut number two.
12: Let's get some fresh analysis on a Monday morning from our friend Hugh Hewitt. How you doing, Hugh? Ready to wake up here? And here we go rolling, all right? I mean, you're a Midwest guy from Northeastern Ohio. I don't know if the voters in Wisconsin are that different from the voters in Michigan, but we'll find out. Wall Street Journal editorial board, Francesco Hong, the socialist next hope. It writes, socialists keep pulling the Democratic Party left, left, left, but statewide elections in Wisconsin are won in places like the Fox River Valley, not the faculty lounges of Madison. Well, she's from Madison, Dane County. How do you size this up, Hugh?
17: Well, I think you're right that there's a lot of similarity between Wisconsin and Michigan, Bill. I'm not dissimilar from Ohio as well. They had very bad polling in Michigan last week. El Sayed was supposed to win by double digits. He won by 1%. So maybe Francesca Hong isn't 20 points ahead of David Crowley. She is expected to win. Francesca Hong is kind of hilarious. El Sayed is very dangerous, but Francesca Hong just makes me laugh. And I don't think she has a prayer in the general election because Wisconsin, home of dairy farmers, home of the Big Red, and Madison might be wacky. But the rest of the state, you know, the Green Bay Packers, that's pretty normal. You look over at Michigan, and El Sayed had a real big problem with black voters. He's perceived as being very far behind in traditionally strong Democratic holds in Detroit. And that's because he's so radical. I think Hong will run into the same problem in traditionally black Democratic precincts in Wisconsin's Milwaukee Center. So I think they've got some similarity, but the difference is, people are kind of laughing at Hong because she's a nutty kind of presentation. They're not laughing at El Sayed, who he's joined at the hip with Hassan Piker. He's perceived as so radical that they both present difficult challenges for the Democrat. One causes people to laugh, and the other one causes people to turn away and run away.
13: Yeah, I mean, it's very interesting, Hugh, that she sort of, I wonder if this is going to be a model for other people in their 20s and 30s when they say, you know, because we've always said, don't put things on, you know, Twitter that you can't stand for years later. And she's like, well, I was just, you know, I had some hot takes, some bad takes. And so she's sort of putting a roadmap out there for people to reject things that they said in the past. But this woman is going to have something new that is on video. Megan Romer was questioned over the weekend about democratic socialism, and she was asked some specific questions about how it would work. Let's watch.
14: We do believe in taxing the hell out of millionaires. Yeah, absolutely.
15: Well, what does taxing the hell out of them mean?
14: Yeah, you know, I don't have like a solid,
15: But shouldn't you? If you're the co-chair, of the DSA, shouldn't you be more specific than just taxing the hell out of something? What exactly do you mean?
14: So again, it's democracy, right? And we have to look at what we need to spend and what we need.
13: Wow, Hugh.
17: Republicans don't have to do anything. All they have to do is give a 24/7 cable channel to Ms. Romer, to El Sayed, to Francesca Hong, to AOC. The more they talk, the more normal Americans kind of recoil. You guys began the program by saying it's middle of August, we're doing picnics, we're doing barbecues, we're going to the pool, people are on vacation.
12: all of a sudden they get this heavy dose of radical, weird politics, which are so far outside the American norm that they've got to recoil. And I think we ought to ask Ms. Romer to just go on the road with Donald Trump. She would be a great straight person for him, and we would have a great deal of laughter going into September. 85 days to the election, and the Democrats are stranded on Weirdo Island. I like that. Mm-hmm. I like that a lot as a Republican. However, I go back to the guy on the screen right now. El Saeed is not that. El Saeed is actually a radical hanging out with an Islamist, racist, misogynist, Hassan Piker. They've got a real problem in Michigan because El Saeed's going to become the face of the Democratic Party between now and November. And it's not a face that normal Democrats want anything to do with. He's just too radical for America.
0: In this case, Hong is not getting the, shall we say, the election pregame coverage that El Saeed did. Or I guess the postgame Correct. Coverage, too, since the big vote 6 days ago. Hugh, great to see you. Thanks for starting our Monday with us.
13: Good to see you.
12: I love opening up on Monday with Bill. Usually it's Dana, but Martha's also a lot of fun. They've got that great Monday morning energy. I'm driving you home today. Some of you are not at work. Some of you are by the pool. It's August, the dog day. The Capitol's emptied out. People have left. But I'm here for you, bringing you the news. If anything happens vis-a-vis Iran, I'll let you know. Quiet day on that front. President Trump saying off the record over the weekend, he's just going to squeeze. Because they haven't got any money. They put out a lot of press releases. They're going to fall apart. A little more Fox from Brian Kilmeade's show last night when we come back. Don't go anywhere, America. I'm Hugh Hewitt. Hey there. I want to do something meaningful for the 250th anniversary of America. We just got started on July 4th. It runs all year. 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
23: Helen, you've been working with Dr. Simon for years now as his assistant. What makes him different from any other dentist? And I've always wondered, is he a dentist.
4: Well, I've been in the field of dentistry for many years, working with dentists all over Los Angeles, Beverly Hills, Burbank, you name it. And Dr. Simon stands out because his approach is something I've never seen before.
23: Well, that's interesting. What's different about Dr. Simon's approach?
4: Well, he likes to get the foundation right before any cosmetic work is done. He wants to make sure that jaw is aligned properly so the bite is correct. Aligning the jaw without surgery, just holistically, that makes sure all the new cosmetic work is functioning in harmony with the correct position of the bite. I had never seen that before.
23: Wow. So dentists don't even consider aligning the bite before giving their patient a new set of teeth?
4: You know, most dentists don't even take that into consideration. They just focus on the cosmetic portion. 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
23: So their beautiful teeth that they paid thousands of dollars for oftentimes have to be redone because their jaw is not in the correct place? That's why we sent my brother Kirk to Eddie, and he gave him a life-changing smile. That's why we call Dr. Eddie the dental artiste. 800-92-SMILE, 800-927-6453, or tmjexpert.com.
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17: Welcome back, America. Hugh Hewitt on this Monday. Hope you're having a great August and that it's not too sultry wherever you are. I was up late last night, made a run to the airport fairly late, so it was not a problem. Brian Kilmeade has a great show Sunday night at 10 o'clock. I hear from my West Coast friends whenever I do Brian's show, because 10 o'clock might be a little bit late for most people on Sunday night, unless it's NFL season. And so I always hear from my West Coast friends. They liked this exchange with Brian Kilmeade last night. Cut number one.
0: Here to break it down is one of the best in the business. Talked about this before on his radio show and now joins us to analyze in a very big week for the socialists in America, maybe the communists. You, it's always great to see you. Do you believe that when you have people like El Said and you have a governor who in a place like Wisconsin that has bizarre statements like I think we should outlaw Thanksgiving, this gives Republicans hope for more success than history says they should have in the midterms?
17: They have given us a gift, Brian. Good evening to you, and I hope you do get Senator Sheehy back because I want to hear it. He's so brilliant on the need take the fight to Iran and destroy the IRGC. I hope he comes back, knock me off if he does. Here's the basic breakdown. Hong in Wisconsin is a joke, and she's going to get blown out. But Said in Michigan is a dangerous menace. I want people to understand that. All summer long, people have been going to barbecues and baseball games and Little League in the pool and the beach. Democrats have been nominating a parade of crazy people. Chevalier, Lander, Valdez in New York, Hamawi in New Jersey, Rob in Philadelphia, Kiros in Denver. These are all people running for deep blue house districts for being a member of the House of Representatives. And they'll have their caucus of crazies, and it'll be led by AOC. El Said is a statewide candidate in Michigan, and he is a radical. He is an Islamist apologist. He runs around with Hassan Piker, who is a revolutionary, an absolutely repulsive figure. He's a racist. He's a bigot. He's a misogynist. He said America deserved 9/11. He is on the record of thinking Mao, who murdered 100 million people, is a good guy. So I think El Said got the nomination because of Hassan Piker. They campaigned together. They're joined together at the hip. They are essentially a ticket. And the people of Michigan, especially the Arab American community in Michigan, which is large, the last Republican to represent Michigan was Spence Abram. He was an Arab American, Lebanese American. There are lots of great patriotic Arab Americans in America. They, however, have been fooled in these crosstabs in the Democratic Party into voting for one of the most radical, I actually think the most radical major party nominee for the United States Senate since the Civil War. That's El Said, and it's a ticket, El Said and Hassan Piker, and he can't be allowed to run away from it. He did the rounds on the Sunday shows today. It was like watching girls softball. It was underhanded throwing, fourth grade girls softball. He's got a lot to answer for because he's a radical. He's anti-American. He's pro-Islam, is supporting Hassan Piker. Yeah, I think that was a gift to us. Seems to me that Donald Trump not only destroyed the Republican Party establishment,
5: He destroyed the Democratic Party establishment, and it's so wide open. You've got people like Chuck Schumer putting his arms around El Sayed, but very serious people on the Democratic Party have already come over to Mike Rogers, the Republican candidate in Michigan, and they're with Mike. And I think Mike Rogers is really the most important race in America in the fall.
15: FBI background, military background, who's on the Select Committee on Intelligence in the House when he was there, very serious guy. You know, Piker, by the way, for people to say you can't associate him directly with Al-Sayed, you're wrong. He closed out his campaigning with him, and he would not say they wouldn't campaign again. Keep in mind, Piker called for the death of Rick Scott. He loves China so much, it is, even his mom was said, I don't love China as much as my son does. And we know, too, that he says America deserved 9/11. So now the new golden child is AOC. I'm not saying she doesn't have a brilliant smile and a wonderful background story in terms of success for the people of Queens. I haven't seen any. But you talk about a softball interview. Jonathan Carls usually can be really tough. Gave her layup after layup and was asked, if you are a so-called socialist and supporting these socialist candidates, are you for abolishing the border? Are you for abolishing the Senate? Are you for ending prisons? When asked, this is her answer. Listen.
6: They're free to have their economic identity as they like, and you know, in terms of dooming the party, the idea that there's a diversity of thought in America among everyday voting people is a fundamental fact of our country. I don't think that we should be worried about what somebody somewhere believes. I think we should be focused on what our plan to improve people's lives are.
15: Have at it, you. If you heard more, even Kamala Harris called up and said, you're not making any sense. What does that even mean?
5: Well, that Kamala Harris would say that's a word salad. AOC, we don't really care what people believe. Actually, that's all we care about, AOC. President Trump warned me about this in an interview a couple of months ago. I noted that she has sparkle. She's got a lot of drama. And he said, I don't know if she can do an interview. Well, she went to the Munich Security Conference and embarrassed the United States there. She goes on ABC this month. That was really her answer. I missed that. I was watching Kristen Welker throw softballs at El Sayed. So I missed John Carl throwing softballs at AOC. She's never going to win the spelling bee, and we've always known that. I don't know if there's a book on her book stand. I don't think there's a book anywhere near her office. However, she got a lot of sparkle, but eventually American, serious American, middle of America, independent-minded, center-left, center-right people, they want to know what you believe. They know that El Sayed's a radical. They know he's joined at the hip with Hassan Piker. They got to know that if AOC wants to run for president, that's the buzz. Even if she wants to run for Chuck Schumer's seat, although Mondani wants it, she's going to have to actually talk in complete sentences, use nouns, verbs, and adjectives, and explain to us what her point of view is on things like Iran. Was it correct to attack Iran before they got a nuclear weapon? It's not a hard question to answer. The answer is yes. Is it correct to keep the blockade? The answer is yes. Is it correct never to retreat in the face of terrorism? The answer is yes. She can't say that because I honestly don't think she's thought it through. Not a question of being nice or being charismatic. You got to run the country, and I just don't think she's got the background, Brian.
15: Absolutely. Always great to talk to you. Right before we started early, you said, I hope you get Senator Tim Sheehy back. We got Senator Tim Sheehy back. So you, thanks so much. I'll talk.
17: A little behind the scenes, I always arrive early when I'm going to do a hit. Because you never know what's going to happen with the guest who's on the rundown in front of you. Because I've been doing this for 35 years and 36 years. Gosh, I hate to think about it. I've been doing this since 1990. And guests drop out or they have technical difficulties. So if you're in the chair early, they can come to you early. And they can fill time, fix the technical, and then leave and go back to the guest. So if you're around the business, you know how to do that. And Brian's a pro's pro. And I'm glad they got back to Tim Sheehy. But AOC, Democrats are on Weirdo Island. Stay tuned, America. I'll be right back to wrap up today's Hugh Hewitt Show.
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0: and Cozumel. 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The meet and greets, photo ops, Q&A sessions, and the chance to hear behind-the-scenes stories you'll never hear on air.
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3: Welcome back. I'm Hugh Hewitt. I want to close today's show with a little bit of Jack Keane on Fox News this morning talking about President Trump and Iran. Cut number 19.
4: With two issues on the table, Straits of Hormuz opening up and also the nuclear enterprise, and that's being kicked down the road for negotiations. I think at times we underestimate where the Iranians really are in terms of where their head is. And we have a tendency to look at them in terms of what is the impact of the blockade doing to the economy? How much money are they losing every single day, every single month? Where is their currency in terms of its value? What's their inflation rate? These are all norms that we look at ourselves, and we look at them and say, my, this is absolutely devastating to them. At some point, you know, they're going to fold their hand. But you got to understand where this regime is really coming from, the people who are running it. They have an ideology that they're holding to. They absolutely believe right now that they have the upper hand. I know there's people that don't want to admit that, but that's where the Iranians are. I'm not saying that's where they are. I don't believe it myself. But it's irrelevant. They believe it. They believe the Straits of Hormuz is a strategic asset, and they are not going to bargain that away. Even if they gave in to the concessions we want them to make over the Straits, we already have evidence that they won't comply with it, because two presidents signed the deal, and days later, the Iranians didn't comply with it. So where they are, they will not give up the Straits of Hormuz unless we take it back by force. No amount of economic pressure on them, I think, will bend them to do that. They don't care.
3: They will loot their own people. That's what the general is saying. So it's a tough military problem to crack. I'm counting on President Trump, Admiral Cooper, General Kane to crack it. 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I remind you, as we go into the dark days of August, and they're wonderful days, long days spent not doing much. 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Thank you, Harley. Thank you, Adam. Thank you, Generalissimo. I'm Hugh Hewitt. Talk to you tomorrow on the next Hugh Hewitt Show.
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5: So the Democratic message for the 2026 midterm is, we don't love America. 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
1: Jennifer Van Lard, managing editor over at Red State. 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
3: With SRN News, I'm Keith Peters in Washington. A strong earthquake has hit the South American country of Colombia.
4: A powerful 7.4 magnitude earthquake has struck western Colombia, shaking the South American nation and neighboring Ecuador, prompting people to evacuate homes and buildings. The epicenter was in San Jose del Palmar, about 250 miles west of Colombia's capital, Bogota. The U.S. Geological Survey says the earthquake struck at a depth of 66 miles. Officials say there are injuries and serious damage to buildings. It follows two back-to-back 7.2 and 7.5 magnitude earthquakes in Venezuela in late June. I'm Lisa Dwyer.
3: On Wall Street, the Dow down by 61 points, the Nasdaq dropped 85. 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
7: About a month ago, you talked about what is femininity. And
8: yes.
7: Because I'm a youth pastor, I love talking to kids.
8: Right.
7: I asked that question. I'm also a bus driver, supplement my income. And I asked all of my kids on my bus, from high school down to elementary school, what is femininity? I recorded it for you. I'm going to send it to you.
8: Oh, I'd love that. Yes.
7: But I want to tell you, it was everything on the board, from being sexy, being feminine, and the little kids, as you know, they get younger, they say being ladylike, being polite, being girly. And it was absolutely fascinating to see what they're learning. And then most of the questions, these are Dennis Prager questions, totally. I would say, what is femininity? What does the word feminine mean to you? The high schoolers had more trouble.
8: That's what I said, which is what I wrote. I said, ask girls in high school or college, and they'll give you a blank look.
7: I had probably four or five girls that said, I don't know.
8: That's exactly. I predicted it. There you go. That's right, because that is not in their vocabulary. What does it mean to be feminine? They don't know.
7: No.
8: Just as, by the way, ask boys today in college or high school, what does it mean to be masculine? And they probably won't know, because masculinity and femininity have been warred against. There's a war against those concepts. Thank you so much, Pastor.
7: All right,
8: Chaz. Thanks a million. Thank you very much. I remember him. Yeah, he had the Jesus tattoo. He's a wild guy. He's a great guy. He can help kids tremendously.
0: In a world where more and more people decide what's right and wrong based on how they feel, what happens when feelings become the only moral standard? If
9: 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It's Timeless Wisdom with Dennis Prager right here on AM 870, The Answer.
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10: Larry Elder here, the sage from South Central, the prince of Pico Union, the czar of common sense, the great Eldersky, Don Lorenzo. Welcome to the program.

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1: 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I am Larry Elder. 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So much to get to between now and the close of our action-packed three-hour live show. About Iran, VP J.D. Vance says, quote, "We're still a bit in the middle of the game," close quote. Two former NBA basketball players say they now identify as women and want to play in the WNBA. Michigan Senate Democrat candidate Abdul El Sayed admits that taxes will in fact have to go up on the non-rich to pay for Medicare for all. DSA co-chair declines to give a straight answer when asked whether Israel has a right to defend itself. Gavin Newsom, wait for it, now calls himself an established insurgent. Bill Maher calls out the Democrat socialists, says they are communists, and that they should own up to that label. Are we having fun yet? Democrat Michigan Attorney General says her party needs to address the rise of anti-Semitism within the party. President Trump says black and brown voters do not want socialism, do not want communism, and they are flocking to the Republican Party. 888-971-SAGE, 888-971-7243. Let's start there. Here's what the president put on Truth Social. Black and brown voters don't want communism or socialism. Not surprisingly, they are flocking to the Republican Party. They remember that Abraham Lincoln was a Republican, signed President Donald J. Trump. Now, as you know, Mr. Trump is given to hyperbole, and black and brown voters don't appear to be flocking to the Republican Party, but he, of course, is onto something. And it's a theme that he echoed in 2016. I was with him when he campaigned in Cleveland, when he said things like, what do you have to lose? Talked about crime, talked about schools. And I'm listening to some of these prominent progressive candidates like El Sayed. He is the one that won the primary for Senate in Michigan. Here's what he said about health care in the black community, number 46.
2: Dr. Abdul El Sayed, the Democratic nominee for Michigan's U.S. Senate seat, joins us now. We are all Michigan on this Saturday morning. Sir, thank you so much for coming back to the weekend. No black V-neck. You know, we're a little disappointed. But let's go ahead and jump right into things because, you know, the conversation that has happened, I've talked to a lot of folks on the ground in Michigan, and you have talked about this, is bringing everybody together. And when you look at, of the 12 Michigan counties with at least 133,000 residents and a black population of 11%, Stevens won 7 by an average of 8.5 percentage points. And I'm curious how, whether it's black voters or it's, you know, more working class voters, voters that voted for Stevens in this primary, how are you going to bridge that gap with them? How are you going to convince them that to go from Haley Stevens to you?
3: So first of all, I love that it's all eyes on Michigan. Second, I got dressed up. I saw you in that fit, and I said, you know, maybe I should throw on a button down. But third, look, I've been all over our state. This is a 15-month-old campaign now, up and down the state, having the conversations that are the bulwark of our democracy. And we came through $70 million of outside spending against me, and that's going to have some scar tissue. And our job now is to go back through and continue to have the conversations that we've been focused on. When it comes to black voters in particular, I understand that in our country, whenever our economy or our healthcare system sneezes, the black community catches a cold. When you think about the healthcare disparities that black communities face, when you think about
1: that's good. Let's just leave it there. When you come to the black community, whenever our economy or healthcare system sneezes, the black community catches a cold, close quote. Standard kind of line. Here's my question, and I'd love for you to respond to this. What is it that this man, in particular, and the Democratic Party in general, is going to do to help specifically black people, given the damage they've done over the last several generations? I've spoken to you for years about what the welfare state has done to the nuclear intact family. That the welfare state, primarily because of policies done by a Democrat president named Lyndon Johnson, has incentivized women to marry the government and incentivized men to abandon their financial and moral responsibility. It hasn't just hurt the black community. It's hurt the country in general. What is this party going to do, given their hostility toward school choice? We've talked for years about the fact that urban education, K through 12 public schools, is absolutely lousy, which is why very few people, if they have money, put their kids in K through 12 in Detroit, in Chicago, in Los Angeles, in Philadelphia, in Baltimore. I can go down the list. And then you have illegal immigration. We've talked for years about the report done by the U.S. Civil Rights Commission, where the liberals on the commission, the centrists, and the conservatives all agreed that the demographic most harmed by illegal immigration are black and brown workers living in the inner city with high school or less education, because virtually all the illegal aliens coming here have very little education. They live in the most poor areas, and they end up competing against jobs for black and brown legal workers, and their presence puts downward pressure on their wages. And then you have soft on crime policies, whether it's cashless bail, whether it's downgrading categories of crime from violent to nonviolent, allowing bad guys to serve less time in prison if they serve at all. Disproportionately, the victims will be black and brown people living in the inner city. So please explain to me what exactly it is that the Democratic Party is doing to quote-unquote help black people. And don't get me started on laws like minimum wage laws. Okay, you just did. Milton Friedman said the minimum wage law was perhaps the most anti-Negro law on the statute books, because it prevents somebody from hiring somebody at a low wage if that person feels that this person's skills warrant that low wage. The minimum wage laws say, I don't care what your skill level is, you're going to pay this much, meaning a whole lot of employers will not hire people at all because they don't feel they're worth the amount of money they're forced to pay them. Here in California, as I said before, every dumb idea outside of California had been tried twice in California. You had Gavin Newsom signing a bill to raise the minimum wage for fast food workers to $20 an hour. The day he signed the bill, within a few days, Pizza Hut laid off 1,200 drivers. I don't know how many of them were black and brown, but I suspect the majority of them were. 1,200 in one day. And one study found that since the law has gone into effect, 10,000 fast food workers have lost their jobs. And of course, prices have gone up on these fast food outlets, hurting poor people and hurting people on fixed income. So, Democrats have torpedoed the nuclear intact family. They refuse to allow parents to opt out of poor government schools. 85% of black 8th graders, 13-year-old kids, are neither reading nor math proficient. Soft on crime laws hurt the very people that people like Gavin Newsom purport to care about. No one even talks about licensing laws. I was in an Apple store a few years ago, and a woman waited on me who was a black woman, very, very talented, very sharp. I was really impressed with all the stuff that she was able to explain to me. And I said, have you always been technically proficient? She said, yeah. And I said, what are your goals? She said, well, I don't want to be here. I said, what do you want to do? She said, I want to cut hair. She said, you want to cut men's hair? I said, you want to cut men's? She said, yeah. I said, you don't know how to do this? She said, oh, yeah, I know how to do it. But I have to get a license. I have to go to barber college. And she said, it's several thousands of dollars, so I have to save up to go. But I already know how to cut hair. Now, when I was spending my summers in Huntsville, Alabama, my grandfather, at the end of a long day, would cut hair in the country for people. They'd be lining up to have him cut hair. He was that good. He didn't go to barber college, didn't have a license. And I have an uncle, my Uncle Eddie, my mother's sister's husband, longtime barber. He didn't go to barber college. But there are all sorts of jobs that require licensing that often requires you to go to school, trade school, to learn how to do stuff that people already know how to do. So you're foreclosing a lot of people from doing things they otherwise would be able to do but for these licenses. When's the last time you heard anybody even talk about that? The most anti-Negro law on the statute books. At one time in this country, a black youth was more likely to be employed than a white youth, than a white adult or a black adult, because the black youth was able to sell his skills at a lower level. Now the law says, I don't care what your skills are. 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
4: Stuck in traffic? 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
5: In Carson, 110 southbound connector to the northbound 405, we have a crash in the left lane. South LA, 110 southbound before Martin Luther King Jr. Boulevard, we have an accident. Right lane is blocked and traffic is stop and go from the 10. Arcadia, 210 westbound after Baldwin Avenue, we have a fuel spill. Right lane is blocked and traffic is stop and go from Huntington Drive. And in Costa Mesa, 55 southbound after the 405, we have a disabled vehicle blocking the right lane.
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9: 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Adam Carolla, investigative journalist Nick Shirley, Steve Hilton, Larry O'Connor, Alex Marlowe, Mike Gallagher, and more. 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
1: 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I am Larry Elder. We are Salem News Channel. I'm used to Democrats hating Republicans. I mean, that's just a article of faith. Hating Donald Trump, of course. Hating the rich, unless your last name is Soros, yes. But hating Jews? Hating Israel? Having a candidate like Daraliza Avila Chevalier, who criticizes interracial couples, who does that? Having an influencer, very influential influencer named Hassan Piker, who says Hamas is 1,000 times better than Israel? Who says that? And is campaigning with a candidate in Michigan, Abdul El Sayed? Who says that? Hassan Piker said, America deserved 9/11. And there he is, campaigning with some of these lefties. They appear on his podcast. America deserved 9/11? Who says that? To my knowledge, he's never apologized for it, never walked it back. I think El Sayed said it was a dumb comment. But he was just at a outdoor pool party with this man. Are you kidding me? And that's where the energy is. The energy is with AOC, Zohra Mamdani, this El Sayed guy, and Bernie Sanders. Socialism. They're not even hiding it. The DSA co-chair, whose name is Megan Romer, was asked whether Israel has a right to defend itself. Is that a difficult question? 27?
12: Support of Israel in any form, essentially a red card in DSA. As I understand it, in 2024, DSA's National Political Committee withdrew its endorsement of Alexandria Ocasio-Cortez over her support for a House resolution stating that denying Israel's right to exist is a form of anti-Semitism, and her local chapter stuck with her. And this was an argument that continued on. Where are you on it?
13: Yeah, so that was like a very complicated and very like inter-DSA bureaucratic question, but convention decided that, yeah, this is a solid red line. No defense or economic support for Israel.
12: Does Israel have the right to defend itself, according to DSA? Is the position that DSA is headed toward here? Is it for a two-state solution? Is it a binational, one-state solution? What in fact is the position of DSA?
13: Yeah, so our position is a free Palestine with the capital in Jerusalem. And so I think that could be safely read as a one-state solution.
12: So the Camp David accords that were being negotiated at the beginning of the century under the Clinton administration, had the Palestinians accepted it, that would have satisfied you?
13: Good question. I need to look at what the actual specifics there were. I don't know them off the top of my head, but
1: hold on. First of all, he never got a straight answer. Does Israel have a right to defend itself? And the accords that were negotiated, particularly in the waning days of the Bill Clinton administration, was two states with a shared capital of Jerusalem. Two states. But she said one state with Israel as a capital. Continue.
13: It safely read as a one-state solution.
12: So the Camp David accords that were being negotiated at the beginning of the century under the Clinton administration, had the Palestinians accepted it, that would have satisfied you?
13: Good question. I need to look at what the actual specifics there were. I don't know them off the top of my head.
1: I just have to interrupt again. So, that was a two-state deal. Yasser Arafat rejected it because the condition of it was that you had to renounce the violence, refused to do it. It wasn't one state. It was two states. They would share Jerusalem as capital of both states. She had clearly no idea what he's talking about. Continue.
13: when you say, does Israel have the right to defend itself? People, humans, peoples, have the right to live in safety. Absolutely. But if that safety means doing genocide to somebody else, then no, that's not defensible.
12: Daria Lisa Avila Chevalier recently won a primary election in New York City, and is almost sure to win the general election. She attended an October 8th pro-Palestinian, pro-Hamas rally, which many people saw as a justification of the October 7th attack. And some of her tweets have been extremely ugly on this score and on others. Do you fully support her in all these activities and what she's had to say?
13: I think Daria Lisa can speak for herself, certainly, and I think she's apologized for some pieces of that and has
12: not for attending that rally. Not
13: unapologetic about other pieces of that. And
12: do you support her yourself in that?
13: Yeah, I do.
12: Why?
13: Yeah. Because
12: in other words, you would have gone to that rally had you been able?
13: That's a good question. I probably would have. Yeah. I don't live in New York City, so I wouldn't have.
12: One day after the slaughter of 1,200 people and taking of over 200 hostages, you would have come and rallied behind Hamas.
13: I think that October 7th was largely inevitable. If you put people in an open-air concentration camp and you deprive them of rights, of dignity, of food, of the ability to live in safety, you have to expect that they are going to not take that for that long. And that is not defending any harm of civilians or of non-combatants.
12: Well, sure
13: that is. Do you think it is?
12: You're saying you're supporting it.
13: I'm saying that I think it was inevitable. I think that you cannot put people in a cage and expect them not to revolt. And I think that that supporting the civilians, the non-combatants, the children who are being killed, that's really the primary thing.
12: Uh-huh. So you live in upstate New York.
14: The person who is questioning her is with the New Yorker, which is a left-wing publication. So she was on home field advantage in a friendly environment, which is probably why she went on. He just asked some very simple questions. You put people in a cage, deprive them of food. Who do you think is supplying the electricity to Gaza? The power to Gaza? Who gave civilians in Gaza aid during the war between Israel and Hamas? And did Egypt put Palestinians in Gaza in a cage when Egypt did not give them a state? When Egypt controlled Gaza? This is where this party is. For any Jew to hear this, even if you're a liberal Jew, even if you're a Jew who does not like Bibi Netanyahu any more than you like Donald Trump, isn't this disturbing? Saying that Israel is, quote, putting people in a cage? Stop the terror attacks. Stop the rockets. And we have a different conversation. 888-971-SAGE.
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16: The Gann fire is now 72% contained after burning over 10,000 acres and killing one person. It's burning in the Valley Springs area, situated in the foothills of the Sierra Nevada Mountains in Calaveras County. Tammy Trujillo reports.
17: Fire activity is now minimal and crews are starting to focus on mop-up operations. Firefighters will be aided by slightly cooler weather that begins today and continues through the week. A 65-year-old man is facing charges for allegedly starting the fire. Herbert Wayne Smith says he was cutting scrap metal when that fire started a week ago. 8 years ago, he pleaded no contest in another case where he started a fire. I'm Tammy Trujillo.
16: A man was arrested inside a home owned by Kim Kardashian in L.A. County. It happened in a gated community in Hidden Hills on Sunday afternoon. Kardashian and her children were not living at that house at the time of the incident. The 27-year-old suspect allegedly burglarized the home and took a car for a joyride. No name released. Now here's National Weather Service meteorologist Andrew Rourke with your answer weather forecast.
18: Partly cloudy skies out there with some high clouds and just a few low clouds at a couple of the beaches.
5: Good news today is that temperatures are going to cool 2 to 5 degrees from yesterday's values. High temperatures at the coasts will mostly be in the 80s, a few lower 90s, while the valleys warm up to the upper 80s through the upper 90s.
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18: In 1783, the Revolutionary War was nearly over, but America's future remained uncertain. Officers in the Continental Army were angry. Congress had failed to provide promised pay, and some considered using the Army's power to force the government's hand. George Washington understood their frustration, but he also knew the liberty they had fought to win could be destroyed by the very army that secured it. Washington confronted his officers and urged them to choose honor, patience, and loyalty to the Republic over rebellion. 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Power asks what it can take. Character asks what duty requires. Washington's lesson still stands. 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
14: 888-971-SAGE, 888-971-7243. Larry Elder, Salem News Channel. We're talking about the Democratic Party's lurch to the left and how establishment guys like Gavin Newsom now have to tailor their views to stay ahead. Again, used to Democrats hating Donald Trump, hating Republicans in general. There was a poll that found that most Democrats believe that Republicans are racist, sexist, bigoted. We get this. Used to them attacking wealthy people unless they have a last name of Soros. But attacking Israel, attacking Jews, attacking white landowners. Mondami said he wants to tax wealthy neighborhoods, wealthy white neighborhoods, as he put it. And then going after the white middle class. This is Hassan Piker, number 67.
20: Mondami's aide, his top aide, Sia Weaver, said if you don't believe in the government's sacred right to seize property, it's over. And impoverish the white middle class.
21: Beast mode. I love her so much. One of the things about Zoran is that the people surrounding him oftentimes are so much cooler than he is. But that's also part of the reason why I really respect what he's doing. She's awesome.
20: What? That's a goal?
14: Abdul El Sayed, the Democrat candidate for Senate in Michigan, says he has a phobia of white truck drivers in rural Michigan. Number 64.
2: And he and I were, you know, in the middle of nowhere in Michigan. I don't even remember where, what town we were in. I stopped at, we stopped at a rest stop. And he went inside to go to the bathroom, and I was outside just sort of pacing, checking my phone. And this guy starts walking up to me, and, you know, big, burly guy. He was driving a truck, you know, fit a certain stereotype. And I'm like, oh, God, where's my bodyguard?
14: Bill Maher has called out these Democrat socialists and says they're communists. He said, that's fine. Just own it. 72.
3: I don't believe any of them. All the DSA people are saying, oh, these things you quoted last week, we don't say. Yeah, you said it, you meant it, stop it.
22: Flip-flopping, though. This is as old as
3: politics. That's not flip-flopping, that's lying. That's just pretending you don't. I know who you really are, and that's okay. Communism is an economic system and always leads to a horribly corrupt, violent political system, but it is an economic system. You're allowed to vote for it. I'm not saying make it illegal or anything, but just own up to what it is. That's what it is. When you're talking about seizing the means of production, you are a communist. Okay, just own it.
14: You remember what Mamdani said, number 60?
23: We will draw this city closer together. We will replace the frigidity of rugged individualism with the warmth of collectivism. If our campaign demonstrated that the people of New York yearn for solidarity, then let this government foster it. Because no matter what you eat, how you pray, or where you come from, the words that most define us are the two we all share, New Yorkers.
14: Replace rugged individualism with the warmth of the embrace of collectivism. This is Milton Friedman on socialism, 59.
24: Has socialism failed because its good qualities were perverted by evil men who got in charge? Was it simply because Stalin took over from Lenin that communism went the way it did? Has capitalism succeeded despite the immoral values it pervaded? I think the answer to both questions is in the negative. The results have arisen because each system has been true to its own values. Or rather, a system doesn't have values, I don't mean that, has been true to the values it encourages, supports, and develops in the people who live under that system. What we're concerned with in discussing moral values here are those that have to do with the relations between people. It's important to distinguish between two sets of moral considerations. The morality that is relevant to each of us in our private life. How we each individually conduct ourselves, behave. And then what's relevant to systems of government and organization are the relations between people. And in judging relations between people, I do not believe that the fundamental value is to do good to others, whether they want you to or not. The fundamental value is not to do good to others as you see their good. It's not to force them to do good. As I see it, the
14: More on this on the other side. 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
7: Stuck in traffic? We've got the answer.
5: In Anaheim Hills, 91 eastbound after Imperial Highway, we have a ladder in the fast-track lanes. Torrance, 405 northbound off-ramp to Crenshaw Boulevard, we have a stalled trash truck that's blocking the off-ramp. In our lead-up, 5 southbound before Osborne Street, we have sheet metal. It's in the two right lanes. And also in Riverside, 215 northbound before University Avenue, we have an accident. Two right lanes are blocked, and traffic is stop and go from Van Buren Boulevard. In the Answer Traffic Center, I'm John Ingles.
8: This is Albert Moeller for townhall.com. The Democratic Socialists of America want a revolution. They want to eliminate the police, empty jails, socialize medical care and housing, and eventually take their revolution through the entire society. As for the nation's constitutional system, nothing less than a new revolution will do. They're demanding the abolition of the Electoral College. They want to eliminate the presidency. They want to eliminate the Senate. On their website, they also have an article promising to rip up the old rule book. That old rule book is called the Constitution of the United States of America. Brace yourselves for a political transformation that has the potential to reshape the entire American political landscape. Throw away the U.S. Constitution, destroy the free market, eliminate private ownership of corporations and real estate, and build a brave new world. Comrades, you have been warned. I'm Albert Moeller.
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1: 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Milton Friedman explaining the problem with socialism.
24: The fundamental value in relations among people is to respect the dignity and the individuality of fellow men. To treat your fellow man not as an object to be manipulated for your purpose, but to treat him as a person with his own values and his own rights, a person to be persuaded, not coerced, not forced, not bulldozed, not brainwashed. That seems to me to be a fundamental value in social relations. Whenever we depart from voluntary cooperation and try to do good by using force, the bad moral value of force triumphs over good intentions. And you realize this is highly relevant to what I am saying, because the essential notion of a capitalist society, which I'll come back to, is voluntary cooperation, voluntary exchange. The essential notion of a socialist society is fundamentally force. If the government is the master, if society is to be run from the center, what are you doing? You ultimately have to order people what to do. What is your ultimate sanction? Go back a ways. Take it on a milder level. Whenever you try to do good with somebody else's money, you are committed to using force. How can you do good with somebody else's money unless you first take it away from them? The only way you can take it away from them is by the threat of force. You have a policeman, a tax collector, who comes and takes it from them. This is carrying much farther if you really have a socialist society. If you have an organization from the center, if you have supposed government bureaucrats running things, that can only ultimately rest on force. But whenever you resort to force, even to try to do good, you must not question people's motives. Maybe they're evil sometime, but look at the results of what they do. Give them the benefit of the doubt. Assume their motives are good. You know, there's an old saying about the road to hell being paved with good intentions. You have to look at the outcome. And whenever you use force, the bad moral value of force triumphs over good intentions. The reason is not only that famous aphorism of Lord Acton. You all know it, you've all heard it. Absolute power corrupts. Power corrupts. Absolute power corrupts absolutely. That's the whole aphorism. That's one reason why trying to do good with methods that involve force lead to bad results. Because the people who set out with good intentions are themselves corrupted. And I may add, if they're not corrupted, they're replaced by people with bad intentions who are more efficient at getting control of the use of force. But also, the fundamental reason is more profound. The most harm of all is done when power is in the hands of people who are absolutely persuaded of the purity of their instincts, and of the purity of their intentions. Thoreau said that philanthropy is a much overrated virtue. Sincerity is also a much overrated virtue. Heaven preserve us from the sincere reformer who knows what's good for you and by heaven is going to make you do it whether you like it or not. That's when you get the greatest harm done. I have no reason to doubt that Lenin was a man whose intentions were good. Maybe they weren't. But he was completely persuaded that he was right and he was willing to use any methods at all for the ultimate good. Again, it's interesting to contrast the experience of Hitler versus Mussolini. Mussolini was much less of a danger to human rights because he was a hypocrite. Because he didn't really believe what he was saying. He was just in there for the game. He started out as a socialist. He turned to a fascist. He was willing to be bribed by whoever would bribe him the most. As a result, there were at least some protections against his arbitrary rule. But Hitler was a sincere fanatic. He believed in what he was doing. And he did far greater harm.
14: This is the DSA co-chair. She says she wants to tax the hell out of millionaires. So she was asked a very simple question. What does that mean? Number 38.
9: We do believe in taxing the hell out of millionaires. Yeah, absolutely.
12: Well, what does taxing the hell out of them mean?
9: Yeah, you know, I don't have like a solid,
12: But shouldn't you? I mean, if you're the co-chair, of the DSA, shouldn't you be more specific than just taxing the hell out of something? What exactly do you mean?
9: So, again, it's democracy, right? And we have to look at what we need to spend and what we need. We don't want to depend on the existence of millionaires because that means people are still getting exploited. So, we need to look at what we need to pay for in the interim, what sort of tax base we need for that to happen, and then and build from there.
14: What was that? We need to, you know, see what we need. And let me hear it again, 38.
9: We do believe in taxing the hell out of millionaires. Yeah, absolutely.
12: Well, what does taxing the hell out of them mean?
9: Yeah, you know, I don't have like a solid,
12: But shouldn't you? I mean, if you're the co-chair, of the DSA, shouldn't you be more specific than just taxing the hell out of something? What exactly do you mean?
9: So, again, it's democracy, right? And we have to look at what we need to spend and what we need. We don't want to depend on the existence of millionaires because that means people are still getting exploited. So, so yeah, we need to look at what we need to pay for in the interim, what sort of tax base we need for that to happen, and then and build from there.
14: I have a question. Do you need to know what millionaires are already paying in taxes? Do you need to know that the top 1% pay 40% of all the federal income taxes? Don't you need to know that the top 1% of taxpayers in California pay 50% of all the state income taxes, which is the largest source of revenue for the state? Do you need to know any of this? Does it matter how the person became a millionaire? Most millionaires, by the way, did not inherit it, did not marry it, didn't win it in the lottery, didn't win it gambling, didn't find it, didn't steal it. They busted their butt. 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
10: 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It was a pathetic 58 seconds. I did not shoot the ball in the opponent's basket. After the jump ball, I ran to the wrong side of the court. The referee goes, "Hey, kid, are you some sort of schmuck?" And I remember thinking, "I am." All right. 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
19: Arif Halaby, CEO of TFS Financial Insurance Services, held a live event, and I was the MC along with co-host Larry Elder. Helen, what did you learn from Arif at this event?
15: I've been listening to him for years on the radio, and I've had different financial advisors in the past, and I just don't feel comfortable with them. I don't really understand what I'm being put into, and I feel like they're

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1: 888-971-SAGE, 888-971-7243. I am Larry Elder. We are Salem News Channel. About Iran, VP Vance says that, quote, we're still a bit in the middle of the game. We'll talk about that. Former NBA basketball players, two of them say they now identify as women, and they want to play in the WNBA. Michigan Senate Democrat candidate Abdul El Sayed admits that taxes for the non-rich will have to go up to pay for Medicare for all. Gavin Newsom now calls himself, new term, I never heard this one before, an established insurgent. And Democrat Michigan Attorney General is calling out her party and says the party needs to address the rise of anti-Semitism within its party. All of this and more, 888-971-SAGE. Number 75.
2: I'm going to say it, since the far left, the far, far left, is overwhelmingly made up of affluent, ultra-woke white people, you raised your kids wrong. You told your precious brats that every brain fart was genius, and now those brain farts are becoming Democratic Party policy. Francesca Hong, yet another major Democratic candidate who's all in on abolishing the police and is running for governor of Wisconsin, says, I think that my perfect world would be a world without prisons, because we all see the humanity in one another, and then we know nobody's disposable. Well, murder victims are. I mean, if you heard this kind of nonsense coming out of the mouth of a teenage beauty queen, it would be an eye roll. No wonder that the most true blue Democrat ever, James Carville, says, there's just something I can't be in the same tent with. Yeah, Carville said, I'm done. I'm not in that political party. Now, Gavin Newsom disagrees. He says he's good with it because the party is a big tent. Well, you know what else you find in a tent? Clowns.
1: And speaking of Gavin Newsom, number 54.
3: I think what's happening is there's just a desire for change. I think this notion of insurgency over incumbency is the real message here. And people just want fighters. They want people with conviction, strength, clarity, people that get it, want to get things done, and they're done with the status quo. And I totally respect that. I've long felt like I've been an established insurgent. I've always had that mindset. I've been in elected office a long time, but I've never been naive about people's desire for change, including my own desire for change.
1: Including my own desire for change. I woke up this morning and I wanted to change. I feel like change. In fact, I now identify as a woman. I'm an established insurgent woman who wants to play in the WNBA. You know, I got a scholarship to play for Santa Clara. You know about that, right? Ah!
4: I'm looking for a new love, baby. A new love.
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9: Instead of arresting people that are violent in the streets, beating people, setting things on fire, they arrest me simply for recording.
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2: With SRN News, I'm Keith Peters in Washington. President Trump signed a sweeping executive order to scale back childhood immunizations. Mr. Trump says his executive order revamps childhood vaccine recommendations, calling for them to be spaced out.
3: So the MMR, we want to have separate visits, separate times. The vaccine being broken into three separate single doses and vaccines being administered in separate visits. For example, at 1 year, you should have five separate visits for vaccines rather than getting them all in the same day.
2: The renewed focus on vaccines marks a departure from his administration's recent efforts to emphasize less controversial health policies ahead of November's midterms. On Wall Street, the Dow down by 61 points, the Nasdaq dropped 85. This is SRN News.
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5: In 1783, the Revolutionary War was nearly over, but America's future remained uncertain. Officers in the Continental Army were angry. Congress had failed to provide promised pay, and some considered using the Army's power to force the government's hand. George Washington understood their frustration, but he also knew the liberty they had fought to win could be destroyed by the very army that secured it. Washington confronted his officers and urged them to choose honor, patience, and loyalty to the Republic over rebellion. He could have used their anger to increase his own power. Instead, he used his influence to restrain it. Power asks what it can take. Character asks what duty requires. Washington's lesson still stands. Freedom survives when leaders place principle above ambition and remain faithful to God, country, and the people they serve.
6: We're back. Jen Horn here with my friend Alex Abkarian, co-founder of Allegiance Gold. 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
10: Larry Elder here, the sage from South Central, the prince of Pico Union, the czar of common sense, the great Eldersky, Don Lorenzo. Welcome to the program. No victocrats allowed because we've got a country to save. So let's get her.

0: 888-971-SAGE, 888-971-7243. I am Larry Elder. 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As I was saying last hour, before I was so rudely interrupted, Gavin Newsom got to get ahead of these new DSA-backed candidates. After all, he's, what, two-term mayor of San Francisco? 8 years? 8 years lieutenant governor of California? Soon 8 years governor of California? This man put the E in establishment. But now, number 54.
1: I think what's happening is there's just a desire for change. I think this notion of insurgency over incumbency is the real message here. And people just want fighters. They want people with conviction, strength, clarity, people that get it, want to get things done, and they're done with the status quo. And I totally respect that. I've long felt like I've been an established insurgent. I've always had that mindset. I've been in elected office a long time, but I've never been naive about people's desire for change, including my own desire for change.
2: When I saw that, I was just like,
3: "We'll get back here, you pass. Can they stay the winter? And no way that nobody's gonna leave this town. Hell, I was born here, and I was raised here, and that coming, I'm gonna die here. And no sidewinding, bushwhacking, hornswoggling, crocker crocker is gonna revel my business cutter."
4: Now, who can argue with that?
3: Robert!
4: I think we're all indebted to Gabby Johnson for clearly stating what needed to be said. I'm particularly glad that these lovely children are here today to hear that speech. Not only was it authentic frontier gibberish, it expressed a courage little seen in this day and age.
2: What is your defined political project? Like, what throughout your career right now? Like, what is the thing you want to accomplish, like, politically?
5: I don't have like a brand. I don't have a tag. Make America Great. Or I don't, you know, the Great Society, or, you know, something like Medicare for all the billionaires. But I, you know, but for me, no, it's just standing up for ideals, striking out against injustice. It defines my why in every way, shape, form. Stand up for ideals, strike out against injustice. I'm a Sarge Shriver Democrat. I'm into that whole 60s, the vernacular of the 60s, solving for ignorance and poverty and disease, and the spirit of the 60s, and the spirit of King, and you know, and how the nonviolent movement, and Gandhi, and, you know, Havel, and, you know, Mandela, that whole, that moral authority, not for that whole space, that's the zeitgeist. And that's that, so that's me, that's my dad, so that's my mom, that's the book, and that's my why. And so standing up for ideals is what gay marriage it was about. The work I'm doing right now is to push back, you know, we can lose this country, and just feeling like I have to be held to account and strike out against the injustices of the day.
2: So if you had to define it, like, vote,
5: I need
2: for
5: your
2: me
5: help to
2: define. And you get,
5: well, you tell
2: X.
5: me. You're better at this.
2: I don't know. I don't know who you.
5: I just gave you my why, but how do you translate that into human?
2: What? So if you say, like, make an appeal to a voter, right? Say, if you vote for me, you get X.
5: Yeah.
2: Like, what in the, you know, in a kind of concise, tangible sense? Talking to a regular guy.
5: Yeah, no,
2: what,
5: no.
2: What is, and what I, is what's that?
5: I've struggled with being able to communicate. I told you what my why is and why I'm here, and I mean that. And,
2: yeah.
5: And that's ingrained in every aspect of my life, and it connects the dots.
0: I'm struggling with change, including my own change. I want to change, too. Somewhere, Kamala Harris is going, what the hell did this man just say? Now, Abdul El-Sayed has admitted, at least this part is honest, middle-class taxes are going to have to go up to pay for Medicare for All, because after all, it ain't free. Number 36.
6: Make Medicare free and universal if you increase taxes. So if you are elected and make this push, would you need to increase taxes?
7: As I've said across this campaign, I am for taxing billionaires their wealth.
6: What about people who make less than a billion and less than $1 million, though, Dr. El-Sayed? What about people making less than $1 million?
7: So for the average person, and you look at your W-2, if you're an employee, he gets paid every 2 weeks or 4 weeks. After you pay your taxes, the next biggest check that comes off the top of your pay stub is to your health insurance company. So imagine instead of paying that to your health insurance company, whose CEO makes $20 million a year, instead you paid a little bit more in taxes for health care that you wouldn't lose if you lost your job or turned 26 or got married or got divorced. I think all of us would be a lot more interested in that kind of a system if we knew that our health care would be free at the point of care and would be free without having to worry about losing it in general. So there's an opportunity here, I think, to trade what we give to a big corporation who gets to decide who we get to see and who we don't for a little bit more paid into FICA. And I think that's a trade that's worth making. I think the broader public understands that that's a trade worth making, considering how many people are holding medical debt, a third of all Michigan households right now.
6: Just to be very clear, you're describing this trade-off. You are effectively acknowledging that people making less than $1 million could see their taxes go up. I just want to be very clear. Is that a yes?
7: I'm saying that we'd be paying for healthcare in a different way. Instead of paying a health insurance company whose CEO makes $20 million, I would much rather pay for durable healthcare into a government, which, of course, we all know provides healthcare for seniors who need healthcare the most. So if I'm trading paying a CEO to make more money or paying government to guarantee me healthcare.
0: Sounds like a yes to me. Free at the point of care. Don't you love that? We're going to tax you, but it'll be free at the point of care. This is Dan Hininger from the Wall Street Journal, number 39.
8: Worried that they're getting sideways with their base.
9: And Dan, that's the point, isn't it? The only winner from these policies are the red states, the states that don't do these crazy punitive taxes.
10: Exactly. They have more population coming into them, for sure. The blue states, the Democrats, the progressives, they will not be deterred by that reality. They are so focused on the fact that they need more money. All of those states' budgets have reached kind of a tipping point of spending on the programs that have already created a lot of welfare, a lot of entitlements. They want more on housing, on more welfare, like in Mamdani's proposing free child care for preschool parents and so forth. They've got to have that money. And the idea that they're going to beat it out of the wealthiest people, there's just not enough money there to do that. So eventually it's going to trickle down to the middle class. There will be surcharges. Like in New York, we have so-called congestion pricing. The blue states are going to be high-tax states, and it is going to reach a breaking point where middle-class people, not just the wealthy, but the middle class, start gravitating towards the red states.
0: Steve Moore is an economist who served as an advisor in Trump 1.0, frequent guest on the Larry Elder Show, number 53.
11: Look, let's start with Medicare and Medicaid. They are what are driving the massive inflation in the healthcare system. Healthcare costs way, way too much in America today, and is being driven by these government programs. Why not move more to a private sector approach? And by the way, I think the health insurance, I agree, the health insurance companies are ripping us off too. We need to completely move to health savings accounts where people are paying into the system, but they're getting the health care that they need, because I can't even afford to pay our health care bill. Plus, I have to, you know, pay into Medicaid and Medicare. So the system is screwed up. Government has made health care way, way too expensive in America. And the idea that you're going to pay for all of this by just soaking the rich, even these Democrat socialists agree they can't do it. That's why they admit that they have to go to the middle class to pay more taxes to pay for these programs.
0: Doug Schoen is a longtime Democrat pollster. Here's what he said about young people embracing socialism. Number 44.
12: There has been a movement largely among young people, particularly those that are well educated, to embrace socialism. Whether they know what it is or not isn't clear, but a full third of Democratic voters say they're socialist, and you have additional 15-20% who call themselves progressives. So the party has moved dramatically far to the left, thus explaining Abdullah El-Sayed's victory last Tuesday and the likely victory of Francesca Hong.
0: By the way, El-Sayed did not carry Detroit, majority black system, city. The black voters in the largest county with the greatest number of black voters in Michigan did not vote for him. One of the reasons, I believe, is because of this business about defunding the police. Are you kidding me? Who are disproportionately victims of bad guys? I've told you before about this poll that found 81% of blacks said they wanted the police levels to stay the same, if not to be increased. And we played that cut from Tupac Shakur, who said, "What makes you think that black people want to live with gangsters and killers and robbers and rapists and drug dealers? We need the police more than anybody else." 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
15: In Calabasas, 101 southbound before Parkway Calabasas, we have an accident in the center divider. Traffic is stopped from Chesbro Road. San Gabriel, 10 eastbound before New Avenue, we have an accident. Two middle lanes are blocked and traffic is stop and go from Eastern Avenue. West LA, 405 northbound at Sunset Boulevard, we have an accident on the right shoulder. And in El Monte, 10 eastbound at Peck Road, we have an accident. Three left lanes are blocked and traffic is slow from Santa Anita Avenue.
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0: Larry at
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0: 888-971-SAGE, 888-971-7243. I am Larry Elder. We are Salem News Channel. This is a former Bill Clinton pollster named Mark Penn about the voters who did not vote for Abdul El-Sayed in Michigan. Number 28.
21: The question is whether or not a lot of the moderate Democrats who were for Stevens will say, I just won't go there. I will defect from my party. Is it possible to find 5% that will do that? It is highly likely that you're going to find 5% of those Stephen voters who are going to switch to the other side, and that alone would give a margin of victory to Rogers.
5: Okay.
0: And about Michigan Democrat refusing to vote for Abdul El-Sayed, number 31.
22: And talking to voters who were at Haley Stevens events leading into the primary or at various polling places. I was in Dearborn, in Detroit, in Birmingham, where Haley Stevens is from. And all over the place, people who were voting for Stevens were saying they do not know that they can vote for El-Sayed. They were saying that they might take a look at him, they might vote for Mike Rogers. Now, it's important, because this was such a divided primary, to note that a lot of El-Sayed voters were saying the other side of that, which is that if Stevens had won, they didn't know that they would vote. A lot of them were saying they would stay home. But this race got very deep, very personal between the two of them, and it also is about a lot of issues that people got very upset about, particularly the issue of Israel and Gaza and Palestine, where El-Sayed has been very far out there. He's posted a video that of a live stream on Sunday where he said he wanted to have a t-shirt printed saying he's the most dangerous candidate for the U.S.-Israel relationship. Obviously, there was all this apex spending against him that motivated a lot of people in both directions. This is going to be really a big thing going into November.
0: This could be a real problem for Mr. Abdul El-Sayed and the prospects of the Democrats taking over the Senate. It is, however, very likely good news for Mike Rogers, his Republican opponent. Number 32.
23: Candidate for one of the highest offices in the United States of America, bringing in this very controversial individual to campaign for him. Not only did he bring him in earlier in the campaign, Jake, he brought him in as his closer here in Michigan. You think about this, right? Elections are about choices. What is the message that you want to send to your voters, right? Mm-hmm. And Abdul El-Sayed chose to bring in Hassan Piker, not a Michigander, an outside podcast influencer who once said America deserved September 11. Just last week, he added a framed picture of the September 12 New York Times front page with the World Trade Towers burning in the background to show off on his Twitch stream.
0: Yep.
23: This is who Abdul El-Sayed chose to bring in for his close.
0: That, by the way, is a Michigan Democrat saying this. Chose to bring in Hassan Piker as his closer. There's been no love lost between J.D. Vance and Abdul El-Sayed, who brought in Hassan Piker as his closer, number 35.
24: Well, look, I don't pay that guy much mind. The problem with El-Sayed is that he is a person who claims to stand for working people, and yet he opposed Donald Trump's policies that have quite literally saved the Michigan auto industry. This is not a guy who wants a prosperous economy where auto workers and everybody else can actually raise a family, ideally on a single wage if they so choose. What he is actually trying to build is an economy where you tax some people, you give it to Democratic Party favored interest groups, and that's just not how you create prosperity. You create prosperity by actually rebuilding the middle class in this country, rebuilding the industrial foundation of middle class prosperity. So, you know, of course he's going to make personal insults. He's also gone after my kids. He's just kind of an odd guy. But I think that it's telling that instead of talking about what he wants to do to make the lives of Michiganders better, he takes personal insults at me. I'm the vice president. It comes with the territory. I think the guy is crazy and would be a terrible senator for the people of Michigan.
0: Don't tell that to Gavin Newsom, who met with Abdul El-Sayed in Michigan, number 56.
25: California Governor Gavin Newsom is confirmed that he's meeting with radical Michigan Senate candidate Abdul El-Sayed today. What does Newsom achieve with this trip to Michigan? Does he want to be seen as the party unifier?
2: Oh, I think this is a terrible look for him because he's kind of trying to get on the bandwagon a little belatedly. He didn't go out there supporting him before the primary. It was only after he won, Al-Sayed won the primary, that Gavin Newsom is going out there, which shows that he's not really doing this to support Al-Sayed. He's really doing this to promote his own presidential ambitions. And he sees that the energy in the Democratic Party is moving left, and he wants to capture that energy. And that means currying favor to the progressive grassroots by going out there and supporting Al-Sayed. But you have to also consider that he has a campaign or election in California, or supposedly he's come out against the wealth tax in California, right? But he's not campaigning against it in California. He's going out there and campaigning for a socialist.
25: Do you think that Newsom, by going to Michigan, meeting with Al-Sayed, Is he the establishment being co-opted a little, moving towards the left? Is that what's happening?
2: Well, I think you're seeing the entire establishment. It's hard to consider even Gavin Newsom a quote-unquote establishment. I would still consider him to be a progressive Democrat, but I think these are now considered the establishment figures just because they're a little more older, they've been around for more time. But yeah, exactly. I do think that they are being co-opted by the left because they do want to protect themselves politically, and if they have ambitions, I think they realize that they cannot afford to alienate the progressive grassroots.
0: Even CNN is not buying Gavin Newsom's evolution as an established insurgent. Number 55.
3: When I saw that, I was just like, wow, this guy, Gavin Newsom, was a two-term San Francisco mayor, a two-term lieutenant governor, and now a two-term governor of California. Tough to call him an insurgent, right? And yet, I think it's so instructive. When I saw it, it was so telling. Here's somebody who has said he is, very much publicly considering a run for president in 2028. And where he sees the energy in his party is clear. He sees it in this insurgent, anti-establishment energy in the party. He wants to use, he had the whole fight with Trump last year on redistricting, and he was successful in that and getting that ballot measure passed last year. He wants to use that to translate, hey, I'm a fighter. I'm part of that side of the party. I'm not the establishment, despite his very long resume showing just how establishment he is.
4: So you're saying basically that the idea that he's an insurgent is a questionable claim.
3: Yes,
4: to
3: or as he said, an established insurgent.
4: Insurgent. Yeah. All right, David Jallian, thanks. Always sure. Great to have you on.
0: I mean, it's just hard to listen to this with a straight face. I have to deal with my own change. I've had my own change to deal with. I'm an established insurgent. I've always thought of myself as an insurgent, established insurgent. I've been around, what's that now, 24 years. But every day I get up, I say to myself, what can I do to change, retain my insurgency? And I've retained it. I've established it, but it's more of an established insurgency, as opposed to an unestablished insurgency, which makes me still relevant. He's against the wealth tax in California, but he's against a wealth tax nationally. We'll come to that in just a second.
6: The Answer. Breaking news.
7: Governor Newsom is criticizing the FCC after the agency voted to loosen longstanding limits on television station ownership. Ina Kodiak explains.
8: Newsom argues the move would accelerate media consolidation and threaten the independence of local news. He also says it's part of the Trump administration's move to have influence over the media. The FCC voted 2-1 to eliminate the national ownership cap, which had prevented a television station ownership group from reaching more than 39% of U.S. households. The commission also moved to allow companies to own more than two stations in a single market. I'm Dina Kodiak.
7: For the next few days, Metrolink will suspend the Orange County line south of the Laguna Niguel Mission Viejo station. That change starts today because of high tides that are expected to cause minor coastal flooding in some areas. Normal routes should resume after Friday. The weekend schedule is not being impacted. Now here's National Weather Service meteorologist Andrew Rourke with your Answer weather forecast.
26: Partly cloudy skies out there. High temperatures cooler than yesterday.
9: mostly 80s across the coast, with a few 70s at the beaches, and maybe some lower 90s at the warmest locations. The valleys have warmed up all the way to the upper 80s through the upper 90s. Overnight, look for a return of low clouds and fog, perhaps getting into the San Gabriel Valley as well. Look for clearing skies on Tuesday. High temperatures continue to cool. High temperatures in the coast will mostly be in the lower to mid-80s, except for some mid-70s at the beaches. The valleys will cool off to the mid-80s all the way to the mid-90s.
7: Right now it's 85 degrees in downtown L.A., 87 degrees in Anaheim. 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
0: 888-971-SAGE, 888-971-7243. I am Larry Elder, Salem News Channel. Doug Schoen is a Democrat strategist. He's extremely worried about the takeover by these extremists in his party. Number 42.
28: Well, there's absolutely a crisis. Abdullah El-Sayed, Troy Jackson in Maine have basically made it clear they are not going to support Chuck Schumer for re-election as the Democratic leader, whether or not the party wins control of the Senate. And I think we've seen a number of House primary winners, particularly self-described Democratic socialists, have made it clear they are not at all enthusiastic about voting for Hakeem Jeffries if he should ascend to the speakership.
0: He also says that his prospects, Abdul El-Sayed, are smaller than people anticipated. The margin of victory was not 10 points, the way some pollsters have predicted. He barely won by 1 point. Number 43.
28: His prospects are much smaller now than people anticipated when he was leading by a double-digit margin in the primaries. I would make Mike Rogers a narrow favorite now. The only thing that keeps him from being a stronger candidate is Donald Trump's approval in the state is well under 50%. The Democrats will try to make this a referendum on Trump and the Republicans, whereas the Republicans will try to make this a referendum on democratic socialism and the issue positions Abdul El-Sayed and the party take.
0: Now, as I mentioned, Gavin Newsom opposed the wealth tax on the ballot here in California because he felt that it would cause wealthy people to leave California. But right after these DSA candidates won their primaries, he came out and supported a wealth tax for the nation. But he's not really campaigning that much against the wealth tax here in California. Number 41.
2: Well, right now it shows in the most recent Public Policy Institute of California poll, 54% support among the broader public and actually 76% among Democrats. Now, I think this is one reason why Gavin Newsom actually hasn't been campaigning very hard against it. He has come out in opposition, partly because a lot of his donors and donors he's hoping to court for the 2028 presidential run are opposed to it. But he actually hasn't made a very strong or principled stand against it. Now, I think there's going to be a lot of money coming in opposition against this wealth tax, against especially among those who could be affected by it. But I think the campaign is just starting, and I think you could see those numbers move a little bit as more opponents actually campaign against it.
0: Now, as the Democrat strategist said, the Democrats are going to run against Donald Trump in Michigan, same way they always run against him. When I ran for governor, I had taken one picture with Trump in my life, and they showed that picture over and over and over again, and they said, stop Republican takeover. They didn't say Gavin Newsom doing a great job with the way he shut down the state on COVID, Gavin doing a great job with the budget of California, Gavin Newsom doing a great job with these soft on crime policies that he has been supporting, doing a great job on forest management, on water management, on crime. No, stop Republican takeover. And the Michigan Democrat candidate El Sayed is going to do the same thing against Mike Rogers in Michigan, number 51.
5: And joining me now is the brand new Michigan Democratic Senate nominee, Abdul Al-Sayed. Thank you so much for joining us today. We really appreciate it.
15: Jake, thanks for having us.
5: So the Trump administration, as you know, is trying to paint a rosy picture of the economy. You and others are pointing to the affordability crisis affecting people in Michigan and elsewhere. Democratic voters are frustrated, as I don't need to tell you. They don't think that your party's doing enough to fight Donald Trump on these issues, especially like affordability. If you're elected as a Democratic senator with a Republican president in November, what can you actually do about that?
15: Well, look, let me just tell you the picture from my state. We've been up and down the state now. I've been at this for 15 months, been to 110 cities, over 500 public events. Everywhere I go, people say the same thing. It just shouldn't be this hard. It shouldn't be this hard to afford your groceries or fill up your tank or worry about getting sick without having to worry about losing everything, too. And we ran this campaign to do three things: get money out of politics, put money in your pocket, pass Medicare for all. When I'm elected to the U.S. Senate, the first thing we need to do is start holding the Trump administration accountable. You know, when we win, God willing, I will take my seat as a member of a Senate majority. That gives us subpoena power to be able to investigate all of the ways that this administration has used their power for their gain and enrichment and against ours. And I think that means hauling them up to really understand all the conversations that were had about who got to get refunds after this terrible tariff policy, who got to get excluded from those refunds. It means hauling up people like RFK Jr. and holding them accountable.
0: In other words, we're going to run against Donald Trump. Now, just 2 weeks before his tragic assassination on September 10, 2025, conservative leader Charlie Kirk sat down for one of his final interviews to wrestle with a timeless question: does God still speak today? That conversation became the foundation for the powerful and provocative new documentary, Can You Hear Me Now?, that explores prophecy, faith, scripture, history, and the role believers are called to play in our culture today. 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
18: Stuck in traffic? We've got the answer.
19: Anaheim, 57 northbound at Lincoln Avenue. We have an accident on the right shoulder. Traffic is slow from Orangewood Avenue. In Orange, 22 westbound at the City Drive, we have a trash can in the middle lanes. Van Nuys, 405 southbound before Victory Boulevard, we have an accident on the right shoulder. Traffic is slow from Sherman Way. And in Hollywood, 101 northbound before Vermont Avenue, we have an accident involving two vehicles. It's on the right shoulder, so be careful as you make your way through Hollywood.
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22: In 1783, the Revolutionary War was nearly over, but America's future remained uncertain. Officers in the Continental Army were angry. Congress had failed to provide promised pay, and some considered using the Army's power to force the government's hand. George Washington understood their frustration, but he also knew the liberty they had fought to win could be destroyed by the very army that secured it. Washington confronted his officers and urged them to choose honor, patience, and loyalty to the Republic over rebellion. He could have used their anger to increase his own power. Instead, he used his influence to restrain it. Power asks what it can take. Character asks what duty requires. Washington's lesson still stands. Freedom survives when leaders place principle above ambition and remain faithful to God, country, and the people they serve.
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1: 888-971-SAGE, 888-971-7243. I am Larry Elder. We are Salem News Channel. As mentioned, President Trump is underwater in Michigan, and that's why you can predict that El Sayed will be running against him. And one is the economy, and he's getting no credit whatsoever for inflation being much lower than it was under Joe Biden. Gas prices lower than they were under Joe Biden, lower than they were under the highest point during the Obama administration adjusted for inflation. Biden averaged 5% per year, and the average family of four at the end of Biden's term paid $1,100 a month more for the same goods and services as that family paid at the beginning of Biden's term. But Trump is being attacked for lack of affordability. And then, of course, there's the war against Iran. President Trump's getting no credit for setting back their nuclear program, which nobody did anything about. The whole world should be applauding what Donald Trump did. Instead, he's out there alone. Did he underestimate the ability of the Iranian regime to hang on? Yes. Did he underestimate the ability or willingness of the Iranian regime to kill their own people? Yes. Did he overestimate the ability of the Iranian people to rise up and take down their government once the bombing fell? Yes. Does it mean that what Trump did was foolish? Absolutely not. And I said in the very beginning, you might recall, I would not have taken off any option, including boots on the ground. Not that I wanted boots on the ground, but don't tell your enemy that you're not going to use boots on the ground. You want your enemy not to know what you're going to do. I told you I met a chaplain in the military during the 2020 election against Biden. And he said, I didn't vote for Trump in 2016. Thought he was reckless, thought he was a braggart, didn't think he had the temperament to be president. But my son is in special ops. I told you this story before. And my son and my son's colleagues say, we feel safe under this man because our allies respect him and our enemies fear him because they don't know what he's going to do. So to remove that possibility from the table in the very beginning, I thought was ill-advised. I think the man needs to do what is necessary to make sure that Iran never gets a nuke, what is necessary to make sure that Iran's missile program is destroyed, whatever it takes to make sure that Iran can no longer support the terror proxies of Houthis, Hamas, and Hezbollah. This is Vice President Vance, number 48.
2: Vice President J.D. Vance, thank you so much for joining me. I appreciate it.
3: Good morning. Thanks for having me.
2: Of course. I'm going to get to your extraordinary book here in a moment. I read it. I'm very taken with the stories, and I'm fascinated by it. But I do want to start, Vice President, with some news of the day. And there was big news that you were in the Senate this week. You went to a lunch with senators. Iran dominated the conversation. So I was hoping you could give us a readout of that meeting.
3: Yeah, well, love to go and hang out with some of my old GOP colleagues in the United States Senate. Great guys, people who are trying to do the right thing by the country. We talked about a number of issues. We talked about the budget reconciliation legislation that we're working on. Obviously, the president's priority right now is to get the Save America Act passed. I think it's absurd that we're the most advanced democracy in the entire world, and yet we don't have voter ID. That really has to change. We also, of course, talked a lot about Iran. And where Iran is today, Kaylee, is that we're talking to the Iranians, of course. We're trying to maximize the amount of oil and gas that are coming out of the Strait of Hormuz. That's the thing that we're most focused on right now. And you see, I think oil prices dipping around $80 a barrel today, sometimes a little bit lower. So we're just trying to make sure that we get what we need out of this particular conflict. If you go back and remember what it is that we've done here, we've destroyed their nuclear program, we've destroyed their conventional military, we've radically reduced their, what you might call their asymmetric military abilities, and right now we're trying to see if they're willing to make the kind of long-term changes that would be necessary to have a better relationship with the United States, and if not, That's fine, too. We're just going to keep on applying the pressure that we can apply and getting as much oil and gas out of the Middle East so that Americans can enjoy lower gas and energy prices. So that's the delicate dance. The thing, final thing I'll say about this, Kaylee, is I try to remind people that we're really in the middle of the game here. This thing is not over. It's obviously not at the beginning. We're in the middle of the game, and we're applying a whole host of tools, diplomatic, economic, military tools, to ensure that we get the best outcome for the American people. I feel quite confident we will get there, but we're still a bit in the middle of the game.
1: About the promises made by Iran, number 47.
2: And the Iranians, through different methods, have broadcasted that they look to tighten their grip on the Strait of Hormuz. So in a theoretical deal, what would an acceptable status quo be for the Strait?
3: Well, our expectation is you're going to see the same amount of oil and gas come out of the Gulf that you saw before the conflict started. That is what the Iranians have told us that they are going to do. That's what the entire Gulf coalition wants to do as well. But, you know, we don't trust, we verify. We actually look not at people's words, but at people's deeds. You see some people within the Iranian system, of course, talk about tolling. The Iranians have told us they have no plans to toll the Strait of Hormuz. But again, we're going to see what actions actually happen. What's been going on for the past week or so is that the Iranians and the Gulf countries, particularly Oman, have been talking about how to ensure the safe flow of traffic. The one problem, of course, is the Iranians laid a large number of mines at the beginning of the war. And so what we're really working through now is how you can actually set up a traffic scheme so that the ships that pass can pass through safely. That includes, of course, demining. That also includes a commitment from the Iranians.
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0: We'll talk to Amy Horowitz about that in just a few minutes. Stick around for that. Also, a Democrat Michigan Attorney General says her party needs to address the rise of anti-Semitism within that party. And two former NBA basketball players say they now identify as women. They want to play in the WNBA. This is a former DSA organizer saying that the group is now being run by extremists. Number 30.
1: After Mamdani's win, the national DSA more than doubled in size. And I wonder, having been inside, how you describe those new members and what the party stands for now, what that surge says.
2: I would say a lot of the younger people are very, very radical. DSA itself makes a distinction, an important distinction, between paper members, who are people who give the organization their credit card and never come to a meeting, and cadre, who are hardcore activist members who show up to all the meetings and do all the work. The cadre are incredibly radical. The paper members might be, you know, think AOC and Bernie Sanders are great and let's get Medicare for all. That is not the hardcore that's running the organization. It is not. They are extremists. They believe, many of them believe, that any means are justified to achieve their goal. They are explicitly revolutionaries. They want to pull down our government institutions. They want to pull down our economic order. And they believe, they really do believe this, that they can build something better in its place.
1: It's interesting. So I just listened to the Sankara interview with Ross Douthat at the New York Times. And it was a really enlightening conversation. And Sankara basically says, it is only a sliver of the youthful, transgressive sect of the DSA that would say they are communists. And that everyone is freaking out that the Democratic Party is becoming communist, but really it's just these super vocal young people. And I think you're saying that's not true.
2: That's certainly not true of DSA, the organization itself. It's just not true. You can look at the numbers. I think the best numbers we have are from 2021. 36%, I believe, in 2021 identified as communist from the survey of the organization. Flash forward to 2026. I'm confident that number has grown significantly.
0: That number identifies as communist. They tell you. Not a secret. 888-971-SAGE. Amy Horowitz of Next. Do not leave town.
3: Oye, el rey no puede ser feliz porque no tiene ni castillo ni amor.
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18: With SRN News, I'm Keith Peters in Washington. Tomorrow, South Carolina picks a Republican candidate for Senate.
19: In South Carolina, voters have 10 Republican candidates in Tuesday's special election primary to replace the late U.S. Senator Lindsey Graham. Senator Darlene Graham, his sister, appointed to fill the vacant seat, has President Trump's endorsement. She spoke at the renaming ceremony for Joint Base Lindsey Graham.
20: What an honor for my brother, and what a tribute to his 33 years of service.
19: Challengers include Congressman Russell Fry and Ralph Norman, former governor.